0: Iran has launched missiles at Israel. Tehran says the missiles are in response to an earlier attack by Israel.
1: Israeli officials say the attack is a necessary retaliation against Iranian-backed Hezbollah after terrorists fired into northern Israel earlier in the day. The Jewish state defends its weekend strike on Beirut's southern suburbs, calling it a response to that Hezbollah fire. Lebanese officials say the strike hit a residential building, killing two. Israel maintains it's simply responding to ongoing threats.
0: That's Ken Lorman reporting. Ohio Congressman Republican Jim Jordan tells the Salem Radio Network sanctuary cities are still a huge problem in this country.
2: There are 18 big cities, 11 states, three major counties like Fairfax County and the District of Columbia that are sanctuary jurisdictions. That represents almost a third of the population because they're big populated areas. So you have this situation where politicians tell local law enforcement don't work with federal law enforcement when it comes to enforcing federal law. And in practice, what that means is you'll have an illegal migrant who is here in the country illegally but commits another crime. Is being held in a detention center in a jail. They get a detainer notice sent from ICE saying, hey, if you're going to let this person out, give us a heads up. We'll come apprehend them. And they say no.
0: Authorities in St. Petersburg, Russia, have told residents there to stay indoors after a large-scale Ukrainian drone attack targeted the city.
3: This attack highlights Kyiv's growing ability to strike deep inside Russia. The governor of St. Petersburg says three people sustained minor injuries. He also warns of possible mobile internet disruptions. Russia's defense ministry says its air defenses shot down 376 Ukrainian drones.
0: Correspondent Andrew Stewart reporting. More on these stories at townhall.com.
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0: President Trump defends the Anti-Weaponization Fund, citing the abuse endured by those targeted while speaking with reporters in the Oval Office on Wednesday, June 3rd.
5: These are people that are great people that were destroyed. Their families have been destroyed. Many suicides. They committed suicide. Those people have been abused by you and by others and by the politicians, by the Democrats. They're dumb people. They want to have open borders. They want to have transgender mutilization of your children. They want to have men playing in women's sports. They want to have high taxes. They turned down, you know, they fought us on the tax bill, and they fought us because they want people to pay high taxes. Because they're crazy. There's something wrong with them.
0: Wearing earplugs at concerts can help prevent hearing damage. Starting at around 85 decibels, hearing can be damaged with prolonged listening. The louder the noise, the less time it takes to hurt your ears. Breaking news and analysis at townhall.com. Three men are sentenced for the theft of an ornate Romanian gold helmet and bracelets from a Dutch museum.
6: The Coto Vanesti helmet and three golden bracelets, some of Romania's most revered national treasures from the Dacia civilization, were stolen from the Trents Museum in January 2025 when they were on loan for an exhibition. Now the Northern Netherlands District Court says the three guilty men, whose identities have not been released in line with privacy rules, warranted a custodial sentence because of the nature and gravity of their crime, each getting 47 months for the brazen robbery that shook the museum world. Two bracelets and a helmet were recovered earlier this year after a deal with two of the thieves. A third bracelet is still missing. The recovered artifacts have been returned to Romania. I'm Charles Deledesma.
0: The Knicks are trying to effectively end the NBA Finals.
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14: Welcome in, ladies and gentlemen. I guess the bells and whistles and lights are on in the network down in Dallas. Greg, how are you, my brother? Welcome in, my friend.
15: I'm doing pretty good. Here we are. It's a beautiful Sunday evening in Texas.
14: It's time. Welcome, yeah. Ladies and gentlemen. We're glad you're here. We hope you're watching over on YouTube. If you're listening on one of the hundreds of radio stations around the nation, welcome to Armed American Radio's MonsterCast. And if you're on one of our newest affiliates, welcome to the program. You're going to enjoy it, I promise you. So buckle in for the next 3 hours, because we're going to be talking about your rights and freedoms in ways the anti-gun media establishment, who Donald Trump got up and walked out on NBC, they won't ever tell you. Trump gets it. And I respect him. Did you see that clip,
15: Greg? I guess I have not.
14: Oh, good heavens. I'll see if I can find it. Maybe we can put it on the stream.
15: All right.
14: It's wonderful. He just said, you're all corrupt. I'm done with you. We've given you plenty of time. You're all corrupt. Good day. I'm sorry. Bye. And he got up and walked out on NBC. It was absolutely fantastic. So, fun stuff. Carr Firearms Group Studios lit up for you. CZ mic on fire. Patriot Mobile Command Center ready to rock and roll. Greg, we're on YouTube. We're on X. You just go ahead and do your thing, brother, and then we'll get started with Phil Van Cleve from Virginia Citizens Defense League.
15: All right, sure. Yeah, the places you can watch the show are going to be YouTube. Just do a search for Armed American Radio with Mark Walters. 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
14: All right, let's go right to Virginia. Phil Van Cleve, President, Virginia Citizens Defense League, probably the single most premier state's gun rights organization in American history, doing God's work. Phil, you're at the helm of the ship. I wish I could introduce you and say, well, I just found out today that in 23 days, you're not in trouble. But I can't say that, because in, I guess, 24 days, it all begins. Where are we in Virginia? Let's open up the conversation, Phil.
16: Hey, Mark. Well, where are we? Well, we got lawsuits flying in different all over. I mean, I tell you what, the gun control crowd picked the wrong state to do this in.
14: A lot of states
16: get this kind of gun control, and nobody shows up hardly, except the local state people. Gosh, we've got of course, the NRA's headquarters are here, GLA's headquarters are here, VCDL is here, and all these other organizations, Second Amendment Foundation, Firearm Policy Coalition, all of these are coming into Virginia to put these fights on. We've got four state-level fights on the assault weapon ban, and and there are four different jurisdictions. Our attorney general's panicking, so, because that increases by four times the number of possible stays that could be put on while this law is being in the courts. So he wants to consolidate them and put them all into one and put them into Richmond.
14: Good luck with that.
16: We almost know the outcome. Yeah, that's what so we're fighting that, too. So we're, we have a good argument. All four of these lawsuits are coming at slightly different angles. They have different plaintiffs. and they find different things wrong with the law. So to combine them really wouldn't be right. You know, each of these plaintiffs needs to have their day in court with their issue.
14: Yeah, one of the big problems in Virginia, ladies and gentlemen, is the Fourth Circuit when we're talking about the federal level, because they've already ruled that Maryland's assault weapons ban is constitutional under Bruin, which was a remarkable decision, quite frankly, because we all know different. And you forgot to mention, too, Phil, not only is it where the NRA is headquartered in Virginia, GOA, et cetera, and you guys are there and a mighty force that you are, but there's also Supreme Court justices, I bet you, that live in Virginia as well, too, that are also paying attention to this. And there's the human element there because they reside in the state, and their individual states' rights under the federal constitution, the federal rights are being infringed because of the state law. Let me rephrase it that way. So they're clearly paying attention to what's going on here. And you're right. Having spent some time suing a large corporation that tried to get my case moved to federal court and failed, it is not going to be easy for them to do that, and getting them combined because of the difference in the plaintiffs, et cetera. So let's go now to one other thing that I want to cover with you. What is the number of county prosecutors we're up to? The last I reported was 10. Has it grown since then? I hope it does. Give me good news.
16: Yeah, we are at 14 right now, and
14: Could
16: jump to 16 in a couple days. So it is continuing to spread. Now, these tend to be in red areas of the state. The blue prosecutors are in a whole category of their own. You know, if you're an illegal alien up in Fairfax and you do something, no big deal, whatever it is, you know. But then that's okay. But you have a prosecutor in the red part going, I'm not gonna prosecute this unconstitutional gun ban. Oh, that's terrible, you know. So we got an attorney general. It's just a joke. He's an absolute joke. You know, the good news there is good news there. The good news is it's the absolute joke who's defending the state's position in all these bad laws. So it's kind of like having Bozo the Clown being the lawyer for the state.
14: Yeah, and your illustrious attorney general made the comment. No, I'm sorry. It was Hazim Alil or whatever his name is, the foreigner
16: that's attempting.
14: Yeah, this clown made comments threatening citizens and threatening sheriffs and prosecutors who made it very clear that they were not going to prosecute any of these cases. And he said, if you think, right? So tell us what he said and how well that was received or not received in the great state of Virginia, because I can bet I know.
16: Yeah, basically he said, well, we'll just have to do something about that. And I mean, about these prosecutors not going after these unconstitutional laws. And it wasn't received well, especially because we've known forever how the ones in Fairfax County and so forth are totally not prosecuting people that should be prosecuted. So it's just more of the double standard that you have when you're dealing with these people. We put up a poll, by the way. We're saying, who do you think is the best gun salesman for the state of Virginia for the year? And so that's running right now. Abigail Spanberger, our governor, is leading by a huge margin. Celine is second. Not surprising at all. And then Delegate Dan Helmer, who is sort of Celine's counterpart in the House, every bit as bad or maybe worse than Celine is. Those three are leading, and those are the three pushing these horrible gun laws.
14: Yeah, so, guys, let me quote Salim. I talked about this on the Daily Defense Show this past week, but the MonsterCast audience on hundreds of stations has not heard this. This foreign clown who is he's the originator of the bill. This was his bill in the Senate, right?
16: Yes.
14: Okay, here's what he had to say, and I quote him now. And just listen to this in the way that you would expect to hear it from someone who wrote this bill, which is getting just a ton of pushback. And I quote him, "I know these Republican prosecutors see this as an opportunity for tough guy posturing and amateur constitutional lawyering, but ending the sale of assault weapons in Virginia isn't something an individual prosecutor can do anything about." And then he added, "Local prosecutors don't enforce, they prosecute. And my message to anyone thinking about breaking Virginia law is, don't bet on Virginia law enforcement ignoring it." So that, to me, Phil, correct me if I'm wrong, or feel free to disagree, but to me that sounds like a statement from a desperate individual who is now feeling the squeeze.
16: And somebody with a big ego that wants to be a tyrant, and tyrants don't like to be disobeyed by the peasants.
14: Disobeyed.
16: And the peasants are out there with pitchforks and fire.
14: So let's get into the particulars here. Well, I get Greg, how much time before the break? We've got 1 minute. Let me start with this, Phil, and then we'll carry this into the next segment as well. Very important, because I want people to understand the nuance here of what this law means, because this is the Mac Daddy law. Now, I also want to mention when we come back, just to give you a heads up, Phil, Virginia judge has blocked the enforcement of universal background checks, so there is more good news. But the nuance of this law going into effect, ladies and gentlemen, the new gun ban takes effect on July 1. That is 24 days, 23 days from today. So what happens on July 1, midnight, that night? And Phil, I'll let you get started, but we're going to have to cut you off quick. So just go ahead and take us to the music, and then I'll stop you. When you hear the music, go ahead and cut out, and we'll go back to you.
16: No, okay. Well, I mean, starting July 1, you won't be able to purchase a magazine that holds more than 15 rounds. You won't be able to sell one. You won't be able to give it to somebody, including family members. It's yours and yours alone. You won't be able to buy anything classified as an assault firearm.
14: All right, and when we come back, we'll talk about what is classified as an assault firearm in Virginia and what it means for you and why it's important for you regardless of what state you live in. The other 49 states had better be paying careful attention to this. There's a method to the madness. We'll be back with Phil Van Cleve right after this. Don't go away. Armed American Radio listeners, you already know the name. 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

0: 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We'll be talking with John Comerford. We'll be talking with Justin Davis. We'll be talking with Doug Hamlin and others over the course of the remainder of this year. The National Rifle Association can be joined at nra.org/AAR, and we hope you take it upon yourself. 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Please take advantage of that. Guys, we need help at the National Rifle Association. The organization is doing everything they can in their power, where they are today, to bring us back. Like, end the nonsense in Virginia, for example. And they are. It is so good to see them leading the charge in conjunction with some of these other groups right now, the Firearms Policy Coalition and others, including the Second Amendment Foundation, involved in federal lawsuits, not just in Virginia, but across the country. We'll be talking more about the NRA as we progress week after week. It is National Rifle Association, nra.org/AAR. Please join us. We need your help over there. It is critical right now as we approach these midterms, and they're going to be spending a bunch of money right now in the midterms. We need your help. Join them, please. Let's go back to Phil Van Cleve. Phil Van Cleve, of course, from Virginia Citizens Defense League. All right, Phil, so let's talk about some of the nuance. You started with no more 15 rounds.
1: Right.
0: You can't sell it, you can't give it, et cetera. Continue with more about, give us more nuance on that now that we're at the beginning of the segment.
1: Okay, well, you know, that one, you do have an option of selling a magazine out of state. That's pretty much it. Or to a gun dealer who's not going to want to buy it in Virginia. But it's not much of an option. I'd consider it a taking. They should have to pay us for all that. But the truth is, they should never pass that law. And I don't think it'll stand up. We should be able to, that'll get batted down at some point. Again, assault firearm. Well, for those hunters that we've been saying forever, they're going to come for your guns. Hunters always shrug, oh no, they won't do that. Oh yeah? Well, they just made certain semi-automatic shotguns. Assault firearms that you won't be able to buy, you won't be able to sell, blah, blah, blah. That's happened now. They also redefined, in Virginia, they greatly changed the definition of assault firearm. It used to be if it had more than a 20 round magazine in it, at the time, that was assault firearm. Not anymore if it's got a threaded barrel, if it's got a collapsible stock, blah, blah, blah. So they greatly increased the reach of that. And it used to be permit holders, concealed handgun permit holders, were exempt from all of that. Not anymore. They pulled that. Even off-duty and retired police aren't exempt now. They can't carry those guns in public if they have one any more than the private citizen can.
0: Yeah, so, guys, when we talk about the enemies of our freedom, this is what we're talking about, okay? The reason we spend so much time on Virginia, ladies and gentlemen, is because the impact it can have, and this is why it's so critical. It would be nice if we could get a lot of this knocked out before the midterms. If the Democrats take the House and Senate in the midterms, their long-term strategy, as you know, Phil, they're posturing now in an attempt. I don't think it will happen, but, a few months out in politics can be a lifetime. You never know. But ladies and gentlemen, if they were to win the House and Senate in the midterms, they're then posturing for the White House in 2028. And if that happens, your state becomes Virginia at the federal level, because not only will they attempt to move bills like this, they will, and a Democrat president will sign them. So it is absolutely critical that we pay attention. And Phil, I was thinking about Greg over here because I just saw his name on the screen. But this is why it's so important that residents, regardless of the state that you live in, join VCDL. These power in numbers, ladies and gentlemen. We're talking about signing petitions and everything else. We've got to play the game the way the anti-gunners play the game, Phil. Have we figured that out yet?
1: A little bit. But the truth of it is that they're using us as a template. And I'm hoping that Virginia will show the other states how to defeat this stuff. When it comes, if it comes into your state, how you fight back, how you get the job done, how you stop them. And I'm hoping that spreads nationally. But yes, gun owners better be watching, because you're 100% right. They are absolutely looking at doing the same kind of stuff in Congress. Our own two senators in Virginia, which both of them are horrible. I don't know how they got elected. They're both incompetent and horrible. That's exactly what they put in this year. They put in a bill that matches much of what we passed here in Virginia. Now, it's not going anywhere now, but like you're saying, change Congress to change who's in power. Give us a different president, and watch out, Katie bar the door.
0: Yeah, not only Katie bar the door, they also named it the Virginia-style bill. It's named after what they did in Virginia, folks. It very, very, very important. Let's move quickly over to the Lynchburg Circuit Judge, who rejected Attorney General Jay Jones' request to remove an injunction that prevented universal background checks from being enforced. Jay Jones seems to me to be somebody that will kick dirt out of the sandbox and in your face if he doesn't get his way. I expect this man is going to be big, big trouble down the road as he continues to get beaten back. And a cornered cat can be very dangerous. Am I missing something here? Could I be on
1: No, probably not. I mean, he was fantasizing about killing a previous Speaker of the House.
0: Oh, yeah, that's right.
1: And Brian was bragging about it. I mean, no, that's, he's got the, he wants to talk to us about quote-unquote gun violence. Oh, yeah, well, you should know all about that, Mr. Attorney General. You've been fantasizing about it. But the thing that happened, look, first of all, that's twice that the governor and the attorney general and the Democrats in the General Assembly got kicked themselves. One was when they tried to do unconstitutional redistricting. They lost that. Supreme Court kicked it out. Then they turned around and tried to start universal background checks running while there was still a court order saying you can't do that. That's why we dragged them to court. And they lost again. The judge said, oh no, you cannot do this. It is running. It never stopped running. And you need to immediately stop requiring universal background checks. And they did. But I think the attorney general gave the state police bad information. I think he probably told them, oh, you're okay. We've made a change to the law. Now that injunction doesn't mean a thing. And so the state police fired up, and they found out, oh, yeah, it does mean something, and you don't want to cross that line again. So they immediately changed their website, said, nope, we're not doing these anymore. And so, again, the governor and the attorney general got another kick in the pants.
0: Absolutely. Has Spanberger commented publicly yet? We've only got 30 seconds. Take us to the end of the segment, and I'll thank you in advance for being here.
1: Actually, she's been fairly, she hasn't commented a whole lot on that. Just a little bit on these Commonwealth attorneys not wanting to enforce this unconstitutional stuff. But a lot of other people have been commenting on the gun control side. They're kind of beside themselves, but too bad.
0: Yeah, well, too bad.
1: Outside the Constitution.
0: Too bad. Yeah, that's the quote of the day from Phil Van Cleef, president of Virginia Citizens Defense. Yeah, well, too bad. Pretty soon we're going to be saying, well, bye. Phil Van Cleef, thank you, brother, for everything that you're doing there and for leading that fantastic organization. It's vcdl.org. Go get on the email list.
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15: 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Greg, how many cups did I have today? Just take a guess.
16: I'm going to say you had three.
15: I had three, exactly three. Ooh, that's absolutely correct earlier this morning.

0: morning. Well done. 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AWR Hawkins from Breitbart News. Welcome in, my brother. It's always a pleasure to have you here. How are you, man?
1: Well, I'm doing great. Great to be with you.
0: You were busy all week. And, you know, I made a mention to the Armed American Radio Daily Defense listeners this week that, you know, I usually talk to you a couple times a day, and I have not had much of a chance to talk to you because you, in fact, have been so busy. You want to tell us what some of the top stories you're covering, and then we'll just take it from there, man, because you have been, I mean, writing all week long. What's the biggest thing you got cooking right now?
1: Well, that's a hard question because they blur together for me. You know, I couldn't tell you that. I mean, I do like the one I wrote today about Virginia gun sales. They're absolutely through the roof. And Spanberger, the governor there, may turn into being one of the greatest. She may be a greater gun salesman than Barack Obama, which is hard to believe.
0: Ooh, yeah.
1: So I covered that. And that's just a very big story because everybody has till July 1st. If you own a AR-15 or similar rifle before July 1st, the government is so nice in Virginia, they're going to let you keep it, at least for now.
0: Yeah.
1: And so
0: thanks for
1: everybody
0: that.
1: is running to get a hold of one of those guns. So that's a big story.
0: Well, I want to tell you something fun about that. I'm getting ready to move several dozen 30-round magazines and two AR-15s into the great Commonwealth of Virginia this week. They will be shipping from my local dealer, being picked up by family members at their local dealer. And you know how proud I am of that, AWR? I feel good about doing that. I just wish I didn't have to. You know what I mean? There's irony there. But I feel good about, I feel like I'm kind of doing my part in the state of Virginia.
1: Right.
0: And it's what a horrible place to have to be, but we are there. You know, when you talk about sales surging, you're right about Spanberger. I would only argue that Barack Obama was the number one gun salesman in every gun shop in the country, not just in one state. However, the amount of firepower moving in through Virginia right now is at ungodly record levels. I know you can't get in their heads, but they've got to be paying attention to that. Does that not tell them anything? Or are they just so brain dead and so tone deaf that they just don't care, or they just not paying attention to it? Certainly, they have to know
1: they don't care. You saw the guy who sponsored the bill.
0: He shouldn't care.
1: But you know, and also, it was in Virginia this week. I covered that the Gun Owners of America secured that the upholding of the injunction blocking universal background checks, and that goes. They did that with a local court there in Lynchburg. And what's going to happen is, as I said a few weeks ago, Gun Owners of America is going to take down this assault weapons ban. It's just going to happen. They're going to secure an injunction. It's just going to happen. I hate to tell you, if you're a Democrat out there, I know right now you're slobbing a little bit out of the corner of your mouth and your eyes twitching and stuff. And when you read, you know, to yourself, your lips move. But here's what's going to happen. Your assault weapons ban is going to get blocked. It just is. Gun Owners of America is going to be successful. If they're not successful, they will be. In a whole different set of courts, Second Amendment Foundation is going to be successful. I mean, we can keep – it's going to happen. And maybe, for all I know, maybe the assault weapons ban will take effect for a month before it happens. Maybe it won't take effect at all. I mean, but it is going to happen, and you can hide and watch and bet the farm on it.
0: Yeah, we're 24 days away from this thing taking effect. You know, and again, it's the long game, ladies and gentlemen. Hey, Dubs, I'm going to move to Chicago with you, because this is one I also talked about this during the Daily Defense show this week, but this is just something that just utterly astonishes me. It's hard for me to figure out and wrap my head around this stuff. It is. Chicago White Sox support gun control lobbies every town for gun safety. They put a tweet out on, what was it, Gun Violence Awareness Day. And this is from the Chicago White Sox, ladies and gentlemen. The irony you'll find when AWR and I continue this conversation after we talk about this. Today is Gun Violence Awareness Day. This isn't X post, Twitter, whatever you want to call it, from the Chicago White Sox. Today is Gun Violence Awareness Day. The White Sox are committed to seeking innovative solutions to gun violence. We are proud to support these organizations and their efforts to help create a safer community. And then they have a Stand Against Gun Violence with a Sox logo in orange. What haven't they figured out? Or what makes them do this? Because you can usually always follow the money. Why would they do this and alienate half their fans? I don't want to give away the other half of the conversation yet, so I'll stop there and turn it over to you.
1: Well, I mean, you got to think, they don't understand. The White Sox don't understand. I mean, what they're doing is what to them appears to be trendy. You've got a Mike Bloomberg affiliated organization. It's got millions and gazillions of dollars. It's been able to make itself popular with a niche crowd and a fringe crowd, and the White Sox. So they're doing it. They don't see any risk there. They just think that they're doing a trendy thing. They might as well be, partnering with a soy milk company or an oat milk company, because it's a trendy thing. And so they don't realize what they're doing. I'm laughing at them. The Philadelphia Eagles did the same thing, and I covered it. They redid their logo, turned their logo from green and white to orange and white, mm-hmm. just to show how cool they were, and they could partner with the trendy people, too. And guess what? I laugh at them, too.
0: Yeah, let's give some numbers. Here's what I didn't want to give away. The irony here, and Chicago players know this. Management's got to be aware of this. AWR, you and I have covered tens of thousands of murders together. Tens of thousands of murders over nearly 20 years on Armed American Radio. I mean, it's just been insane. Shot and killed, 28, final May total. Shot and wounded, 148. Total shot in Chicago alone, just Cook County, ladies and gentlemen, 176 in May. So far, for the month of June, 4 killed, 25 shot and wounded, for a total of 29 shot. Year to date, 154 versus 2025, that's up 10%, ladies and gentlemen, over 2025. Shot and wounded, 573, that's up 4% over 2025. Total shot, 727, that's up 6%. Total homicides in Chicago alone, AWR, 178, that's up 5%. And just this past weekend, what did we have for the weekend's numbers? I don't have those in front of me. I'll have to get those later. But it's going to be, dozens. It always is. AWR, we've only got 20 seconds. When we come back from the break, I'm going to turn the mic over there to you so you can talk about some of the irony here that the Chicago White Sox management and crew has got to be aware of. They have to be. If they're not, they're stupid. Or they're just flat-out liars, ladies and gentlemen. There's no in-between. There is absolutely zero gray area here. They live there. Oh, wait. They live out here. That's right. The murders are all in here. That's right. They live in gated communities and don't have to put up with this in their neighborhoods. Maybe they're not aware. We'll get the answer from AWR Hawkins when we come back. Don't go away. Hi, guys, it's Mark. Look, I think you'll agree with me that as gun owners, we need to have each other's backs. That's regardless of what state we call home. Here at AAR, we discuss it every day, and we're heard in every state. Right now, Virginians desperately need our help. That means me, and that means you. You've heard the old saying, there's power in numbers, and helping in Virginia is as simple as joining Virginia Citizens Defense League. I'm a member, and I don't live in Virginia. You don't have to live there to join and stand up for your rights, because it is your rights. What you're seeing in Virginia is what the Democrats will do to you if they take all three levers of power in Washington, D.C. in the future, and it is
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1: 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That is mine, and I drink more water now than I've ever had before. Greg, over 32 ounces again today. I won't ask you to ask me how much water I had to drink today. But quite a bit, ladies and gentlemen. It's reverse osmosis purity, clear wave filtration technology, eliminates up to 99% of contaminants, including heavy metals, forever chemicals, guys. 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AWR Hawkins, welcome back, brother. Always a pleasure to have you here. I'll let you wrap up with us the nonsense in Chicago, but these numbers are just off the chain. We know they're going to go up one more time. They're going to go up at 11 o'clock tonight or 12 o'clock Eastern time, AWR, they always do. Is the irony lost on you in Chicago?
2: Oh, no, like I said, they're not. The Sox and everyone else, they're not looking at reality. They're just trying to be trendy. They have no idea. That's how out of touch they are.
1: Florida HOA backs off gun ban after state AG threatens legal action. This was a beautiful thing and a fun story to cover. I'm becoming a huge fan of Utmeyer in Florida. I mean, this guy's got it going on. He's the AG we want everywhere, is he not? You've written a lot about him, man. He's the real deal.
2: Oh, yeah. No, I like the guy. And I was with him at Chacho. He's a good guy. And he's in it to win it, and how you know that is he's in high-profile and low-profile cases. The HOA case would be what I would say in comparison to the three-day waiting period case. The HOA case would probably be a more low-profile case. He could have just passed over this.
1: Uh-huh.
2: But what he's trying to do is knock down any infringement of the Second Amendment. So he knocks this down this week, and in the same week, he lets everyone know that he's taking on Florida's three-day waiting period for gun purchase rule. That's a big high-profile deal. He's going to knock it down. He says it's unconstitutional. He's right, 100%. It's as unconstitutional to have a waiting period as it is to have a permit, and both of those are going to go the way of the dinosaur as lawsuit after lawsuit is filed across the country. But it's ridiculous that I have to have any kind of permit or government permission slip to exercise a constitutional right. And the government needs to figure that out.
1: Yeah, well, they're figuring it out in the state of Florida. But I think the bigger story in Florida, ladies and gentlemen, is the fact that you've got a very bright red state. You've got a very pro-gun state. You have an AG that's doing everything right. He is, as AWR said, he's going above and beyond the call of duty. He could have just let this go. He could have done it quietly, but he doesn't. He gets in their face. And the fact of the matter is, the reason this is important is because this is Florida we're talking about. Ryan Petty's statements that the left will never stop, and he's from Florida, it has never been more true than it is now. They won't stop when they know they're going to get knocked down. They just keep going. I don't know what goes through their heads. Maybe they figure they're just going to try it. Maybe they're just a bunch of New Yorkers running the HOAs that think they can get away with it because they got away with it up there. So let's segue now to New York before we end with a happy ending story. Brady applauds passage of New York bill requiring gun owners to lock up their firearms in New York. I mean, you know, their creativity knows no bounds, AWR. They just keep coming. And it's an indication that no matter what we do at the federal level or no matter what we do at SCOTUS, they're going to try to find a way around everything, aren't they?
2: Oh, yeah. It is what they do. But, you know, if you look at the court system in the last 10 years, actually, I'm going to even go 15, last 15 years, the courts used to be owned by the left. And I'm sorry, but not now. And again, I did 15 years on purpose because it started a little bit before Trump, but it accelerated under his first term, particularly after his first term, and it's accelerating again now. And after he's out of office and all of his new confirmations are in, it's going to accelerate once more. And by accelerate, I mean it is going to speed up in our favor. And the Second Amendment, folks, is being defended and bolstered in court after court and suit after suit across this country. And we talked earlier about Mike Bloomberg's Every Town for Gun Safety. There was a day when Mike Bloomberg and those kind of clowns, they ruled the day in the court. Now they dread going to court because they know when they get to court, their little bills are going to get knocked down.
1: The problem is they'll continue to do this and force court cases just to get in their face, and that's what they do. I've got to go to this story. It's not really a happy ending. I guess it's a happy ending because there was an arrest. But, ladies and gentlemen, have you ever microwaved fish at home? It can get pretty stinky. Have you ever had a spouse or a sibling microwave fish and you thought, oh, man, the house reeks? Have you ever thought about pulling a gun on your family member who microwaved fish? AWR, you want to tell us what happened in Myrtle Beach real quick with the remaining minute we have?
2: Yeah, some officer microwaved fish in the police station, and another officer got mad over the smell, jerked a gun, allegedly, and pointed it at him. So they fired that officer. First they arrested the officer who allegedly pulled the gun, then they fired him. But, I mean, this is such a terrible story. It's funny in some ways, but it's terrible in others because of the lack of self-control. I mean, when you pull a gun, you're demonstrating a willingness to use lethal force to end a life. And this idiot cop allegedly pulled a gun over a piece of fish. And what has been in my mind ever since I wrote this is this. The cop who allegedly pulled the gun is lucky. Because if I put the cops or the federal agents that I know in the position of the fish cooker, as soon as this slapstick pulled his pistol, they would have made him look like a piece of Swiss cheese because they would have blown holes through him for days. And so he's lucky that all that happened to him is he got fired. He's lucky that all that happened to him got arrested. I think that's the lesson.
1: Yeah, well, you can have some fun with this. Because a Myrtle Beach Police Department statement said this: this incident does not reflect the values demonstrated by the men and women of the Myrtle Beach Police Department every day. However, it does demonstrate our commitment to accountability and our willingness to address conduct that falls short of our expectations. And we love fish. Now, I added the final statement about loving fish. AWR Hawkins, thanks for being here, man, and covering all these amazing stories. Ladies and gentlemen, if you want to get to everything he wrote last week, we just don't have enough time, even if we had 3 hours with him. It's AWR Hawkins, Breitbart News. Search that up on whatever engine you use, and just go down the list and enjoy the reading and the education. When we come back, another hour, Dr. John Lott and Neil McCabe. Don't go away. See you at the flip side.
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14: News this hour from Town Hall. I'm Mary Rose. President Trump was in New Jersey when word of the attacks came.
15: The president really wants to make a deal with Iran and appears to be trying to de-escalate the situation. He tells reporters at Axios and Fox News that his message to leaders in Iran is this: you've shot your missiles, that's enough. Get back to the table and make a deal.
14: Correspondent Laura Winters reports. Doug Burgum, Secretary of the Interior, says he did a ride around in Washington, D.C. with U.S. Parks Police to identify problem areas that needed improvement ahead of the 250 celebrations this summer.
16: We did have the jurisdiction to come in directly with the U.S. Park Police. This is a separate form by George Washington in 1791. These are the elite police of the Washington, D.C. metro area. They had been defunded under Biden, almost like a big blue metro, and they'd had all of their authorities taken away. I did a ride around with them, and I found out they couldn't even pursue bad guys. I'm like, I was a governor. It'd be like having a highway patrol. You pull somebody over, they drive away, and you just let them drive away after you pulled them over for a violation because you were not allowed to pursue them. Right. Some of these things made no common sense.
14: He was a guest on the Salem Radio Network. The Philippines are issuing a tsunami warning after being hit by a 7.8 magnitude earthquake. Evacuation orders for some coastal areas are also in effect. The Pacific Tsunami Warning Center is evaluating whether there is a tsunami threat to Hawaii. Five people are injured after a stabbing at Penn Station in New York City on Sunday. The FDNY says a suspect is in custody. It is unknown what led to the attack. And millions across the northern plains are under the threat of severe weather today. A level 3 out of 5 severe storm threat is in effect for parts of Wyoming, Montana, South, and North Dakota. More on these stories at townhall.com.
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14: Ohio Congressman Republican Jim Jordan tells the Salem Radio Network sanctuary cities are still a huge problem in this country.
8: There are 18 big cities, 11 states, 3 major counties like Fairfax County and the District of Columbia that are sanctuary jurisdictions. That represents almost a third of the population because they're big populated areas. So you have this situation where politicians tell local law enforcement don't work with federal law enforcement when it comes to enforcing federal law. And in practice, what that means is you'll have an illegal migrant who is here in the country illegally but commits another crime. Is being held in a detention center in a jail to get a detainer notice sent from ICE saying, hey, if you're going to let this person out, give us a heads up, we'll come apprehend them. And they say no.
14: Motorists and airline passengers aren't the only travelers thinking about high fuel prices as summer vacations near. Recreational boaters are feeling a pinch from the Iran war, too. The ethanol-free gasoline that many boats prefer is even more expensive than regular gas. Breaking news at townhall.com. A federal judge in Washington has blocked a plan to loosen rules for fishing red snapper in the Atlantic, halting what was expected to be the longest recreational snapper season in years.
13: The issue pits recreational anglers against commercial fishermen and activists. The dispute highlights tensions over science and the Trump administration's rollback of environmental regulations. Florida Governor Ron DeSantis and others sought to manage the fishery, but NOAA's permits were challenged in court. The ruling has sparked backlash, with commercial fishermen worried about their future.
14: Correspondent Ron Taylor reporting. Actor James Handy has been stabbed to death, and police have charged the son of his girlfriend in the killing. Michael Gledhill was charged after police say officers found the 81-year-old Handy stabbed in the chest and unconscious outside a home in Los Angeles on Wednesday. More on these stories at townhall.com.
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1: 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If you're just joining us, welcome in. 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We do appreciate that very much. Greg in Dallas, Texas, the CZ mic is lit up. 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They wear the Second Amendment on their sleeve just like I do. It's right on their front page as part of their mission statement, and over 80% of their employees carry openly at work and are encouraged to do so. Does your company allow that? Publix doesn't. We're going to talk about that at some point during the hour, too. Greg, tell people where they can watch. Get involved in the chat. We're going to go right to the phones to Dr. John Lott from crimeresearch.org.
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1: Yeah, that'll do it. Dr. John Lott, crimeresearch.org. Welcome in, my friend. How are you today?
18: Doing great. Great to talk to you.
1: Always a pleasure to have you here, John. It's always fun to have you here at the ranch while we're live. Right, Greg? Always fun to have Dr. Lott, Greg, at the ranch.
18: You have a ranch?
1: There it is. Yes.
18: I'm not quite as grandiose as you.
1: John has been to the ranch before. Dr. Lott, it's always fun, man. Let's get started with you. You have a piece up over at Real Clear Investigations. Gun safety, violent crime drops as more Americans pack heat. No, say it isn't so, John. Tell us what you found out.
18: You know, I figure you'd be a tough sell on this.
1: Good guess. Right?
18: So, over time, we've been doing surveys to see the rate that people are carrying guns. And we've obviously, for well over a decade, been collecting data on the number of concealed carry permits that people have. But as we've had this explosion in constitutional carry states, we've had like 13 more constitutional carry states covering over about a third of the U.S. population that has adopted just since 2021. And I think COVID had a lot to do with that. But we want to know how many people are actually carrying, because knowing the number of concealed carry permits isn't going to cut that anymore. And so we've done several times now a survey by McLaughlin and Associates of general election voters. And what we find is that a lot of people are carrying, at least a lot of people who are involved in politics and are likely voters are carrying. What we found is that people who are likely to vote actually have concealed carry permits at about more than twice the rate of people who aren't general election voters. And overall, if you include the constitutional carry states and people who are carrying without a permit, you have almost 30% of general election voters in the United States are carrying at least sometimes. About 13.2% say that they carry all or most of the time. And then there's another 16.6% who say they carry either sometimes or rarely. But, what we've seen with regard to permits is that over the last several years, there's been a slight drop in the number of people who have concealed carry permits. But it's basically been divided by constitutional carry states versus the other kind of pure right to carry states. And the right to carry states, which don't allow constitutional carry, the number of permits has actually gone up substantially. But there's been an even slightly greater drop in the number of permits in constitutional carry states. That's one reason why we wanted to go and do this survey. And there's lots of very interesting kind of differences there. So, for example, if you break it down by the political views of the individuals, the group that carries the most in terms of either all or most of the time are people who classify themselves as very liberal. The second highest group in that category are those who classify themselves as very conservative. But at least I was surprised that those who classify themselves as very liberal actually carry all or most of the time at a slightly higher rate than people who are very conservative. The another thing that was very interesting is just comparing, looking at blacks and Hispanics. Blacks make about 11% of general election voters, but they make about 15% of those who carry all or most of the time. So they're disproportionately overrepresented. Hispanics, which also make about 11% of general election voters, they make up over 18% of those who carry all or most of the time. So basically minorities are well overrepresented compared to whites or Asians in terms of carrying all or most of the time. And one of the other things that was interesting is just kind of breaking it down by sex. Men carry more than women do, but the gap really isn't that large. Women are just a few percentage points less likely to carry all or most of the time than men are. And in constitutional carry states, the gap is even smaller.
1: That's interesting, because I'm writing down while you were talking, because it was leading me to some questions. And you answered a couple of the questions that I had for you. One of them was, do we know how many? I would love to know how many would be, for example, Democrats versus Republicans. And you said that those who classify themselves as liberal, you answered that question by giving us those numbers. But that begs this question. The reason they carry. Now, you probably don't know, maybe not, but can we surmise that the reason they carry is because they feel threatened because of a conservative Trump administration? Could that be why they're
18: carrying no clue.
1: In greater numbers? I mean, there's no way to know that, right?
18: I have no clue. I mean, we didn't have it broken down quite that way in the previous surveys that we had done. I suppose if we had, then we could look back at the data for 2024 when Biden was in office and to see whether those who classify themselves as very liberal were also carrying at a higher rate than people who are very conservative. But unfortunately, we don't have that information.
1: Well, I think it's probably safe to say, ladies and gentlemen, I mean, if you've been listening to the show for any length of time, you know, these are issues we've talked about for many, many years, 18 years in and out of any individual year at some point in time. People carry guns for different reasons. Liberals may carry guns for different reasons because of the politics involved versus the way you do, et cetera. We support everybody's right to carry. So good for them for carrying, because everybody has a right to carry, John, and I don't really care why they carry. They may be carrying for different reasons, but that's okay with me. I don't have a problem with that. The men versus women gap, I find that to be interesting, because everything that you mentioned here is something we've talked about in some way, shape, or form, John, over the years, that the largest demographics in gun buyers right now has been blacks and women and Hispanics. And that seems to be reflected in the numbers that you just gave us. They are, in fact, buying guns at higher rates in record numbers, and they're actually exercising those rights. You think there's a correlation? There's got to be a correlation there.
18: Yeah. And one of the reasons, just on your first point about kind of the political views and who's caring, to me, the interesting thing, at least from a political perspective, is that people who are regular voters are carrying and have concealed carry permits at a higher rate, much higher rate, than those who don't vote. It seems like at least something politicians might want to take into account. And, you know, for a long time, we've tried to point out that who benefits the most from being able to go and carry, basically poor blacks who live in high crime urban areas and people who are relatively weaker physically, like women.
1: John, hold on to that thought. When we come back, I want to go there. And I do have one more question on that same topic before we move on. Dr. John Lott, crimeresearch.org. Visit there. Support him. We'll be right back. 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Enjoy. Hi guys, it's Mark. Look, I think you'll agree with me that as gun owners, we need to have each other's backs. That's regardless of what state we call home. Here at AAR, we discuss it every day, and we're heard in every state. Right now, Virginians desperately need our help. 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You've heard the old saying, there's power in numbers, and helping in Virginia is as simple as joining Virginia Citizens Defense League. I'm a member, and I don't live in Virginia. 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Virginia is at the tip of the spear now. It could very well be all of us next. 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Today.

0: The following segment of Armed American Radio is proudly being brought to you by the National Rifle Association. 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Welcome back to the show. Yeah, welcome back to the show, ladies and gentlemen. Armed American Radio's Monster Cast continues. I'm going to ask you now to join the National Rifle Association. They are our presenting sponsor on Sundays, and we love them, man. You've got to step up, folks. We need you to step up. The Dems are playing the long game here. And it matters. We need you in these roles. Here's a nice little equation you can follow. If you can't join all the groups that we talk about all the time, that would be VCDL, AZCDL, your local state organization, whatever it is. Maybe it's Illinois State Pistol and Rifle, New York, whatever it is. If you can't join them all, I understand. Times are tight, man. I pay the same grocery bills and fuel bills that you do. All right? I happen to be a life member of these organizations, but we've been a life member for many, many years, along with the National Rifle Association, well over 40 years for the NRA, my entire family members. If you can squeeze that, that's awesome. And then join a particular group outside of that national group, okay? Join SAF, join NRA if you can do that, FPC, and then add another local group to that. You're going to be hearing about Florida Carry coming up in the next few days. We're working on that for you now because even Florida isn't safe, folks. 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All of them are there for you, and we'll talk about more of them throughout the broadcast this evening. So please, please go out of your way and support those organizations that are fighting for your gun rights in all 50 states. Welcome back to the show. Let's go back to Dr. John Lott. John, welcome back to the program, my friend. Always a pleasure to have you here. Something I you know, as I was listening to you, this kind of pops in my head. We tend to correlate. We say things like, if every gun owner gets out and votes, then what happened in Virginia wouldn't happen. Or we might not lose many or the elections would be closer. We can flip a particular state. But what I'm hearing from this survey and what I'm gathering here, that might not necessarily be 100% accurate when you look at the breakdown between those who classify themselves as very liberal carrying, outnumbering in what you found, number one being the liberals, number two being conservatives. So is there a correlation there, or are we? How do you answer that one? I find that interesting.
1: Right. Well, I mean, those who have concealed carry permits are not kind of the majority of those who are voting. The way I look at it, in terms of people that are very liberal who are carrying, is that that may at least put a little bit of a brake on the rate that Democratic politicians will go and try to take away people's guns. But overall, people who say that they're Democrats carry at a relatively lower rate compared to their share of voters. It's just that within Democrats, so you have liberals and you have moderate Democrat people, not too many, but few people classify themselves as moderates. Those people tend to carry at low rates. It's just that one part of that, those who classify themselves as very liberal, carry at the highest rate of any of the political groups.
0: Yeah, something else, as I listen to you, I wish I had hours with you every time I have you on the phone, John, because the Democrats, you said you might, maybe that will give a break. Can you explain what you meant by that before I ask a follow up question?
1: Well, I mean,
0: that's why I'm
1: trying to
0: ask the right question.
1: Well, so for example, you have blacks and Hispanics carry at disproportionately high rates. Blacks have been obviously a keystone part of the Democratic base. You have those who are classified as very liberal, carrying at relatively high rates. Obviously they're a keystone for Democrat politicians. So, as more people who would normally vote Democrat have guns and carry, hopefully that kind of informs Democratic politicians that they may want to at least be a little bit more careful and disarm right. them. I mean, blacks who live in high crime urban areas, they're disproportionately victims of crime. As we were talking about before the break, I'm glad to see that they're carrying at high rates. But these are individuals who have, you know, they may support police despite what may be believed, but they know that the police can't be there all the time, that they have to take responsibility for going and protecting themselves. And, you know, if Democrats try to, let's say, ban concealed carry, then they're going to, then they're going to maybe get some of their constituents upset.
2: Yeah, you know, so I know I'm going to ask the right follow-up because that's what I thought. I just wanted to clarify that with you, and I hope you're right about that. But here's why I think we're not right, because I share the same sentiment. And if you're logically thinking, ladies and gentlemen, you would probably draw the same conclusion that I did and that John did and that you might be drawing in your own mind right now. Well, maybe that translates to the Democrats backing off a little bit. Let me tell you why I don't believe that's ever going to happen.
1: Well, let me just be clear. I don't.
2: Yeah, go ahead.
1: As I said a minute ago, Democrats as a whole are less likely to carry compared to their share of voters. Okay. So they're disproportionately low. Okay. Even though there's certain groups within it that carry at relatively high rates. Republicans are overrepresented in terms of the rate that they carry. But Democrats and independents are underrepresented. And so, unless you're going to have like a majority of Democrats or a large percentage of Democrats overall carrying, just because you have certain groups within their constituency. My own hope thought maybe is that this will kind of serve as a wedge issue to kind of get some blacks and Hispanics that normally would have voted for Democrats to instead split off and become Republicans.
2: Yeah. John, I know a lot of Democrats that carry and own guns, and I love that. Again, they carry for different reasons, and that's okay. I don't mind that. I'm just glad they're carrying for their own personal protection and that of their families. But the Democrats that I know that do are okay with certain restrictions. Well, I have my gun. I'm not a big gun guy. I have the gun I need. I don't need any more. And I don't mind jumping through hoops to get it, which is why they continue to vote Democrat. It kind of flies in the logic of, well, that party's wanting to take my guns, yet I love my gun and carry my gun, yet I still vote Democrat. There's always that question. Why do these people continue to do that thing? And here's what I think from the actual Democrat politician standpoint. They don't care because they're okay with their guns. It's everybody else's guns they're not okay with. John, we've got 20 seconds. Tell everybody where they can go and support you, please. We need you to support John. John, 20 seconds.
1: Right. Well, they can go to our website at crimeresearch.org, crimeresearch.org, and they can get all the breakdown on the survey and the piece that we recently wrote on it.
2: And it's fascinating, ladies and gentlemen. Go read it. That's Dr. John Lott, crimeresearch.org. John, thank you for everything that you do. You are truly a national treasure, and we love having you on the program. Coming up next, Neil McCabe from Real America's Voice. We'll be right back with reporter McCabe, who's probably losing his Boston accent by now.
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Shipping. Welcome back to the show. Yeah, guys, standing up for you on camera there with the Blackout Coffee t-shirt on and my Blackout roast here for the month. And it is the Summer Range. On the Daily Show, when it arrived last week, I was able to show you both of my bags up here. But I've got two bags of this coffee, only one of them out here because the other one is, well, let's just say it's not a full bag anymore. That much I can promise you. It's blackoutcoffee.com. 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Great coffee all the way around, Blackout Coffee. And before we go to Neil McCabe, let me bring this up on stage here for you if you're watching on your screens. That is a Cove Pure water purifier, and that is the one sitting on my counter. Some of the medications you see over there on one of the little turnstiles belong to my little dog, Huey. Always taking care of Huey. And she gets her water from that Cove Pure water purifier as well, ladies and gentlemen. Cove Pure is the real deal. It's hot or cold instantly, and it really truly is. It filters out with their filter technology. It's a reverse osmosis purity, and it filters out up to and eliminates up to 99% of contaminants, including heavy metals and what they call forever chemicals. And golly, if I go into too much detail, it's really disgusting what's in your water, ladies and gentlemen. So just eliminate it. It's that simple, okay? Heavy metals, forever chemicals, arsenic, found in 118 of 120 water samples taken, all of these chemicals. The lowest amount of all the chemicals found was 117.

0: out of 120 samples. 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And this fixes it. 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Goes hand in hand. Neil McCabe, Real America's Voice. How you doing, my brother from another mother? It's always a pleasure to have you here, Neil. Welcome in, my friend.
1: Oh, great to be with you, Mark. We're all very excited. Obviously, we're coming up on that big fight on the White House lawn next Saturday. And then, of course, World Cup starts on the 12th and 4th of July. And it's going to be a wild, wild summer, Mark.
0: Well, let's start with this. I'm so glad you brought that up, Neil. I brought this up on The Daily Show, my friend, and it really does boggle my mind that they actually think we give a crap what they think. Ladies and gentlemen, what I'm referring here is Trump is on record of saying he might just scrap the concert altogether. The last one, I guess, that came out that made big news anyway was Martina McBride. Now, I'm going to probably make myself look like a fool here. I don't know who Martina McBride is. Of course, I've heard the name. But I could trip over her music and not know it. And I love music. Now, I could say the same thing about Taylor Swift. Of course, I know who Taylor Swift is. But I don't listen to her music. I would probably recognize her voice, but maybe not. I'm not a big fan. Okay? I'll be frank with you. I like looking at her. But, you know, why do these people believe that we give a crap about their politics, Neil? That they will jump out. This is the celebration of America, 250 years, which includes Democrat presidents as well. Why can't they see that we're simply celebrating the country? You famously said on this show, Mark, if you can't have dinner with them, how are you supposed to have a country with them? Neil, they just expose you as 100% true every time they do this crap. Clue me in, brother.
1: No, it's absolutely delusional. And they really think that they have an impact. And, you know, I'll go back to John Lennon. It had nothing to do with the end of the Vietnam War. Humphrey Bogart led a delegation to meet with the communists in North Korea. And Humphrey Bogart was part of a press conference that talked about all these war crimes. Yeah. That American servicemen were doing in Korea. And it was like, it was all hoo-ha-ha. It was all lies. But, like, Humphrey Bogart did not end the Korean War. And so it turns people off. And I defy you to show me anyone whose celebrity status or their acting or career or singing career has been improved by the politics. But frankly, it turns
0: that's a great point.
1: It turns me off.
0: You know, let me take this to Jane Fonda. You're absolutely correct. Jane Fonda has lived with that stain for what she did to our service members and this country as a traitor, in my estimation. She should still be in prison for what she did during the Vietnam War. It certainly did not help her career. Do people like Martina, well, you know, I think I'm just going to answer my own question. They're too stupid. They probably don't even know who Jane Fonda is. You ask my kids who Jane Fonda is.
1: For people who don't understand, Mark, Jane Fonda not only posed on anti-aircraft guns that were used to shoot down American planes.
0: That's right.
1: When she was visiting the POWs, they handed her notes saying, I'm being tortured. They're starving us. They're doing this. They're doing that. She, instead of helping the American POWs, she turned them in for being troublemakers. And they were even more tortured, and some of them were killed because of Jane Fonda.
0: Yeah, so the ladies and gentlemen, she has blood on her hands. And here's the point that I'm making is she's never lived that down. It never goes away. Anytime she makes an appearance somewhere, There's a vet protesting her. Is Martina McBride and Bruce Springsteen and John Mellencamp, and, you know, I never liked Springsteen's music, period. You can ask my kids when they're old enough, to remember, when they were knee-high to a grasshopper. If that clown's music came on, I turned it off. I didn't like him when I was alive in the 70s when he was putting his albums out in real time. I wouldn't pay for his music because I just don't like it. And I hate him now even worse because of what he does and says about his country. But do these clowns not believe, do they really think this is going to age well for them in the long run? Because it didn't for her.
1: Well, I think they just sort of believe their own press clippings. And somebody, people around them saying, well, you got to do something. And frankly, it's never once occurred to me that if I should ask Taylor Swift how best to keep our sidewalks safe or how to improve our schools. I was on a talk show appearance earlier this week where somebody were talking about the midterm elections. And it's kind of off topic, but I think it proves your point. And this woman, who was a former ambassador, was talking about one of the reasons why Trump was going to, the Republicans would do poorly in the midterms is because of food insecurity in Africa. And I said, there isn't a single House seat that will be decided on food insecurity in Africa. But that's what these guys do. They talk about global warming. They talk about all this hoo-ha-ha. They talk about the end of the month. When regular Americans are worried about, they talk about the end of the world, while regular Americans are worried about the end of the month.
0: Yeah, you know, the level of arrogance on display, ladies and gentlemen, I'll point to Scott Pelley. You've probably seen the clip. Scott Pelley is out at 60 Minutes, that clown face. Thank God. But, I mean, this guy actually believes he's a true authority figure in America, and he was asked about comments that came up in a meeting before he was ousted about bias. And he said, can you show me a study about bias? Can you show me anywhere where you found that? Because we certainly didn't see it. I mean, these people they're so utterly clueless, they just don't get it. Now, I'll say this before we go to a break, Neil, and I'll let you comment on the way back.
1: Yeah.
0: The reason that these guys might not feel the same way or even care about Jane Fonda is Springsteen's old enough to know, but some of the younger artists that are doing this are not. And they're growing up in a time of divisive hatred amongst each other in a political era that is different than the 70s, even though it was brutal then in the 60s and 70s. It was nowhere near the level of hatred with social media and all the other nonsense that we have today. So maybe it's not as visible to them. That doesn't give them a pass. It's still not going to age well for them. They're all still stupid and just can't understand that they look like unpatriotic, un-American morons. When we come back, more with Neil McCabe. Who knows where we'll go? Maybe we'll just turn the mic over to Neil. We'll be right back.
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0: Hi, guys, it's Mark. 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Here at AAR, we discuss it every day, and we're heard in every state. 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
5: 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It all rotates, ladies and gentlemen. 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
0: 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Neil McCabe, jump back in with me here, my brother. Always fun to have you here. I guess, you know, I want to close out that other segment. During the break, I got to thinking about this. Because it angers me, Neil, to a point where I question just, I don't know, almost rhetorically to myself, why can't Americans just celebrate their country anymore, Neil? Why? Isn't that the most important thing, is celebrating the nation that allows you to hate your president and say it if you want to? Isn't that worth celebrating? Why is everything political now? Everything.
1: That Obama really transformed the culture and the country in ways that we just didn't acknowledge or were aware of at the time.
0: Sadly,
1: but
0: you're
1: because,
0: right.
1: Because, you know, from Nixon to George W. Bush, presidents had tried to govern from the middle. And, you know, even Nixon was very divisive, or George W. Bush, very divisive characters, but they did try to govern through the middle, and it just created a different kind of political culture, whereas Obama deliberately went to extremes and basically forced people to pick sides and became very polarizing. There was no more gray. And frankly, President Trump, his personality and his way of doing business was made possible post-Obama. Before Obama, Donald Trump could not be elected president or even function as president. But Obama has created this where he celebrated attacking people. I mean, one of the first things he did as president was go after Rush Limbaugh. I don't know if people even remember this. But
0: yeah,
1: it's like,
0: yeah,
1: you know, when Senator Tom Cotton said that he opposed the Iran deal, they accused him of treason. You know, treason, because he opposed the Iran nuclear deal. Even in the 2008 campaign, Geraldine Ferraro, and I'm no fan of Geraldine Ferraro, but whatever, she was a congresswoman, she ran for vice president, she, you know, a decent mother, a decent person, whatever. She was campaigning for Hillary Clinton despite stuff. She was battling blood cancer. She misspoke on CNN one night. And immediately the Obama campaign went after her and all of their allies as a racist. And this woman, and she ended up being fired from CNN.
0: Yeah,
1: and
0: yeah.
1: Frankly, it killed Geraldine. They literally killed Geraldine Ferraro with the attacks. And it's like, and that's just there's just no quarter.
0: Okay, well,
1: given.
0: let's bring that more. Let's modernize that. They did the same thing to Joe Biden.
1: When they wanted Joe, and frankly, you know, I you know, you always pump me up as some kind of newsman. You're the one who told me that Biden was out. Actually, I remember where
0: you were traveling, and I believe, and when I called you instantly when that news broke, and ladies and gentlemen,
1: that's
0: not
1: funny.
0: Not toot my own horn. I thought he would have, but it happened so fast. When I called Neil, he mentioned that's the first I'm hearing about it. Let me get on this, and he did. But yeah, if you recall,
1: but when they took down Biden, right? That's what you're talking about. The takedown of Biden was like, hey, thanks for everything, but get out.
0: Well,
1: this is why we could have had a phenomenal concert on the Mall. I remember during the 200th, you know, the bicentennial. We were watching NBC at the time, and it was like all day coverage. So there's stuff all over the country, and Bob Hope hosted a special that night on the flight deck of the USS America.
0: Yeah.
1: And Anson Williams from Happy Days, Mark,
0: yeah,
1: sang his hit. I forget his hit song, but the Beach Boys were there. And it was like, it was just a completely different vibe. The bicentennial was a real celebration. even though we were coming out of Watergate and Vietnam, and which were completely divisive, I wish that it was different, but this is the way it is. And then we just, I'm in D.C. for the 250, and I'm gonna enjoy every minute of it.
0: Well, I'll tell you, if any of the artists are listening, and one or two of them might very well be, and that Ted Nugent, make yourself available, brother. Kid Rock, I can't believe he wasn't named anyway. And Kiss, I mean, would you love to see a Kiss reunion? I mean, they speak very highly of Donald Trump, and no matter what their politics are,
1: they
0: understand. It would be fantastic to see that come back. And that would, don't pull it from them, President Trump. Stick it in their face and shove it right down their necks. Rock louder and turn the amps up harder. I mean, come on. That's what you do. You put it right back in their face and you make those people look as stupid and unpatriotic and un-American as they absolutely 100% are. Neil McCabe, Real America's Voice. Thank you, brother. You know how much we love you.
1: All right, have a good night, Mark. Talk to you later, man.
0: Yeah, man. Thanks, Neil, for being here. We do appreciate it. Ladies and gentlemen, that's Neil McCabe. Of course, we love Neil. Neil has been, he's an OG. He has been participating on this program in one way or another for nearly 15 or 16 years, somewhere around there. And Neil was one of the OGs in what is coming up next, the Roundtable. And in the roundtable coming up, Ryan Petty will be here. Of course, Parkland Father Ryan Petty, and I know he's listening right now. Ryan, can't wait to have you on camera. Looking forward to that. And, of course, Justin Moon, CEO of Carr Arms, will be here. And, of course, Brad Primo, founder of Leadslinger's Whiskey, combat vet, and former law enforcement officer. And we'll get all their perspectives on whatever we talk about. And Justin will always tell us what he thinks. All of them will. Looking forward to that. Guys, we'll be back at 6 minutes after. Stick around. I'm going to play that new intro riff again in the next break. See you at 6 after the hour.
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17: news this hour from Town Hall. I'm Mary Rose. Iran has launched missiles at Israel. Tehran says the missiles are in response to an earlier attack by Israel.
18: Israeli officials say the attack is a necessary retaliation against Iranian-backed Hezbollah after terrorists fired into northern Israel earlier in the day. The Jewish state defends its weekend strike on Beirut's southern suburbs, calling it a response to that Hezbollah fire. Lebanese officials say the strike hit a residential building, killing two. Israel maintains it's simply responding to ongoing threats.
17: That's Ken Lorman reporting. Nebraska Senator Republican Pete Ricketts tells the Salem Radio Network he is just back from a forum in Singapore and outlines the highlights.
19: It really was a great opportunity to meet with our Indo-Pacific allies, and in particular, Secretary Hegseth gave a great speech about how we want to work with our partners and allies. We need them to step up. And then he gave shout-outs to all the countries that are stepping up. Japan, for example, is increasing their defense spending, and they are changing their laws so they can sell, for example, ships to our allies in the region. Korea is stepping up their defense spending. They want to take over more responsibility for their defense.
17: Madison Square Garden is reportedly pulling the plug on outdoor watch parties for Game 3 of the NBA Finals Monday night. It comes as President Trump is expected to attend the game as the Knicks host the San Antonio Spurs. Five people are injured after a stabbing at Penn Station in New York City on Sunday. The FDNY says a suspect is in custody. And the Philippines are issuing a tsunami warning after being hit by a 7.8 magnitude earthquake. Evacuation orders for some coastal areas are also in effect. More on these stories at townhall.com.
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17: America Prays correspondent Michael Harrington reports.
21: Fewer members of the general population are Christian these days. Church attendance and other spiritual practices are in decline, but there's one thing people still do, and that's pray. According to new numbers from the Barna Group, 73% of American adults pray at least once a week, and Christians pray a lot more. As the Barna Report puts it, quote, spiritual longing remains active even when institutional participation wavers. Michael Harrington reported.
17: King Charles and Queen Camilla and other senior British royals were among guests attending the wedding of Charles's nephew, Peter Phillips. Phillips, the son of Princess Anne, married Harriet Spurling, a nurse with the National Health Service, in Kimdale, southwest England, on Saturday. More than 100 guests, including Prince William, Princess Catherine, and Princesses Eugene and Beatrice, joined the celebration. Breaking news, townhall.com. The Chicago Bears may be moving their stadium out of Illinois.
22: The decision came down after a proposal for tax breaks and financial incentives stalled in the Illinois legislature. The Bears Board of Directors voted to move forward with a project in Hammond, Indiana. That's about 22 miles south of the current facility. Local state representative Cam Buckner said he'd been talking to Bears CEO Kevin Warren and suggested that Illinois might still be on the table. The Bears have played in Chicago since 1921 and Soldier Field since 1971. I'm Jennifer King.
17: Motorists and airline passengers aren't the only travelers thinking about high fuel prices as summer vacations near. Recreational boaters are feeling a pinch from the Iran war, too. The ethanol-free gasoline that many boats prefer is even more expensive than regular gas. So is diesel fuel, which also powers some boats. But most still plan to head out on the water this year. More on these stories at townhall.com.
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0: And welcome in, ladies and gentlemen. Armed American Radio's Monster Cast third hour is upon us. If you're rejoining us from the previous hour or the previous 2 hours, welcome back. If you're just joining us from anywhere around the world, welcome in. 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And we ask you to join the NRA at NRA.org. Amazing stuff going on over at NRA. Things you would have never thought were going to happen 4 or 5 years ago. Hell, 2 years ago. And we'll be talking a lot about that coming up over the coming days, weeks, and months ahead with the NRA. 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We are in historic territory, both good and bad. And the NRA is, I mean, leading the charge in states across the country and in federal lawsuits. We'll be talking in great detail about that. You can visit them at nra.org/AAR. Get you a membership. Do it for 1 year. Do it for five. You can do it for three. 1 year, 3 years, $85, $500 for 5 years, and $1,000 for life. And you never know, we might even have some specials coming up. Who knows? Just join the National Rifle Association and get involved. We need your help. 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If you're watching on YouTube, make sure to comment. If you catch the videos later, we're glad you did. Thanks for being here. And subscribe. Ring the bell. We need you out there. And all of our great affiliates. Honolulu, I keep telling you hello. New to Honolulu down there. We love you guys. And about 20 other new stations. Too many to mention, but you know who you are. Greg in Dallas, Texas, why don't you do your shtick? And we'll get going and introduce the crew.
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0: Yeah, and that'll do it. Who was the first caller in on the line?
23: Brad.
0: Brad Primo, welcome in, my brother. How are you today, my friend?
24: I'm doing great, Mark. How are you doing?
0: I'm doing good. Did you grill hard this weekend? Did you grill hard?
24: You know, I did, and I had to laugh at myself today because I actually ran by Home Depot to pick up some charcoal. I usually go to a different store, but I was in a hurry, and they actually had a brand that I was wanting to try out, and I found myself, like, excited to try this new charcoal, and you know, I had to laugh at myself because I used to be cool and do cool things.
0: Right.
24: And my idea of excitement was a lot different than buying a new bag of charcoal. But, you know,
0: now, that's funny. Well, no, hold on. Before I go to the rest of the guys, that's funny for a couple of reasons, because I went to Home Depot and bought charcoal today, too. So I'm going to give a pitch here, because, and you might have found this, Kingsford's on sale now coming up for Father's Day for $9.95 a bag of 20. So I bought a bunch of that stuff. But is the new brand you wanted to try Red Devil, or the Devil, Red Devil charcoal?
24: Jealous Devil. Yeah.
0: Jealous Devil. Is that it? Yeah. Red, and, I said Red Devil. It's Jealous Devil. It's really good. I like it. You will too, I bet you.
24: Yeah. No, it was great. I mean, I was really impressed with it. I heard good things about it. And when I saw that they had it, I grabbed it. It was $20 for a 20-pound bag, so it wasn't bad at all. And, I was real impressed. It's probably going to be my new go-to charcoal from now on. I really liked it.
0: Their lump is really good. They have the giant ones. They've got the logs that burn forever. I use them in all my cookers, and it's really good stuff. You'll really like it. Hey, Jealous Devil, give us a call. We got room for you on the show if you want. We love our grilling while armed, and I do cook with that stuff as well. All right, Justin Moon, CEO of Carr Arms. Welcome in, Justin. How you doing, my friend?
1: Doing good, Mark. Thanks for having me, buddy.
0: Oh, brother, it's always a pleasure. We love you. You're a fan favorite for a reason. I've got a headline that you guys are going to just wait till you hear this. I'm going to frame it in a different way than mainstream media will do, and you guys will understand. And Ryan Petty, come on, let's bring you up on stage and make you more famous than you already are, man. How are you today, brother?
5: I'm doing great, Mark. Great to be here with you.
0: Yeah, hanging in there. Let me pull that round table off and get you up on the stage here. We'll do that for you. We've got a little bit of buffering going on, but let's get Ryan Petty up here for us so we can see Ryan. We'll make that happen for you at some point.
5: There we are.
0: Hang in there with me. Just a little bit slow. There we go. All right, guys. I'm going to start with this headline that I don't know why I'm surprised by this. I really don't. But you may have heard about a mass shooting in Kansas City. Here's the way Yahoo Sports, and it's a story by The Independent. Yahoo Sports is reporting the story, so it's not theirs. They're reporting it. The story is by Independent. Shooting near England team's World Cup base in Kansas City leaves 9 with injuries. Except, well, it's really not near their base, and their hotel is even farther away. And, well, the team is training in Florida, and they're not even there. But they got to put this incendiary headline up there to make it look like there was a mass shooting. Now, imagine how that headline is going across the pond right now. And imagine the hatred being directed at the United States because of a headline like this. Let me read a little bit about this, and we'll go around for comments. Multiple people were injured in a mass shooting that took place Saturday morning, nearly 5 miles from England's World Cup base in Kansas City, Missouri. At least 9 adults were taken to nearby hospitals after police responded to reports of shots fired around 4 a.m. The intersection is roughly 4.6 miles from England's base camp in Swope Soccer Village. All those injured were taken to hospitals with non-life-threatening injuries. No suspects are in custody at this time, but the Kansas City Police Department is investigating the shooting. England's players and staff were not on site during the incident, as they are currently training in Florida. Okay. Kansas City Police Department Officer Alana Gonzalez stressed that the incident did not occur near a World Cup venue or anything else World Cup-related, including England's base. What's that headline say again? Shooting near England team's World Cup base in Kansas City leaves 9 with injuries. Does it really? Now, guys, do I have to tell you that this is the usual suspects and this is not a mass shooting? Do I have to tell you that residents say, and I quote, it is not uncommon to hear gunshots in this neighborhood at least once a week? Brad, I'm going to start with you. Please hook a brother up with some common sense, please.
24: Oh, man, you know, there's a lot of ways to go with this one, but
0: careful, you know, be careful.
24: Not knowing, not knowing much about the geography of where they're at and what kind of neighborhoods are around it. You know, my guess is that, you know, if it's near the hood, that's you're right. It's a fact of life in some of these neighborhoods that you hear gunfire every night. And if, you know, if it's quote unquote mass shooting, I mean, yeah, technically you can call it that, but, you know, mass shooting conjures up imagery of, you know, one person on a rampage, you know, shooting people at a movie theater or some other sort of like lunatic behavior. When in reality, what we're probably dealing with here is criminal behavior and criminals being criminal, you know, settling some scores or, you know, having some sort of dispute they settle with guns. And that's a lot different than what the imaging is conjuring up. And, you know, the fact that the European media are seizing on this, I got to tell you, like, you know, I've actually been in this topic, you know, somewhat today to speak with my wife and some other people. And it's whenever the Europeans, and I'm a soccer fan, and whenever the Europeans come to the United States to play soccer, they whine and complain about literally everything. the temperature, the time zone, the time of day they have to play, the quality of the grass they're playing on, just, you name it. Meanwhile, you know, when you have something like this, they're going to point out, oh, yep, United States, you know, a bunch of crazy Yanks, whatever. They have 20,000 more people a year die of heat injuries due to not having air conditioning in Europe than we have people dying of gun violence in the United States. They don't talk about that. They are so much more poor than the average American. They don't have air conditioning in a lot of their buildings, and they can't figure out how to do it. So, you know, I hate that this has happened, but it is just more fear-mongering, and the Europeans like to concentrate on what the United States doesn't do correctly, in their opinion, because it takes their eye off of what the Europeans can do, which is basically anything.
0: Yeah, it's a mess. Greg, I don't think we have enough time to move to the other two yet for comment right now. 40 seconds. Guys, let me just take us to the break here so I don't have to interrupt anybody. Justin, we're going to go to you on this because, of course, the way I'm viewing this is just the media's contempt for facts and truthfulness. And they do it intentionally, and they know that it will harm us overseas regardless of how it's reported or where it's reported. I don't care if it's a British tabloid reporting this. It comes to the United States. We see it. Then it goes elsewhere around the world, and it's all fake, and it's all false. And I can't help but go back to Donald Trump, who just walked out on NBC saying, I'm sick and tired of you biased losers. I'm done with you. And she begged him. We came all the way to Missouri to interview you. We came all the way. He tapped her on the shoulder, and he said, thank you, darling. And he got up, and he left. It's because of this, folks. It's just un-American. We'll be right back with Crew. Don't go away. Hi, guys, it's Mark. Look, I think you'll agree with me that as gun owners, we need to have each other's backs. That's regardless of what state we call home. Here at AAR, we discuss it every day, and we're heard in every state. Right now, Virginians desperately need our help. That means me, and that means you. You've heard the old saying, there's power in numbers, and helping in Virginia is as simple as joining Virginia Citizens Defense League. I'm a member, and I don't live in Virginia. You don't have to live there to join and stand up for your rights, because it is your rights. 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Again, I'm a member, and it's as easy as joining VCDL at vcdl.org. 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Virginia is at the tip of the spear now. It could very well be all of us next. 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Join us today. Hey guys, Mark here. 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

0: The following segment of Armed American Radio is proudly being brought to you by the National Rifle Association. 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Welcome back to the show. Yeah, welcome back to the show, ladies and gentlemen. Armed American Radio's MonsterCast now well underway. We've got three segments left, and I'm going to jump right in. Again, you just heard the National Rifle Association rejoiner. Make sure to join the NRA. We need you in the NRA. There is strength in numbers, okay? So please help us do that. Please help us do that. If you're watching on the streams, I do apologize. There appears to be a buffer going on that's beyond our control. So just hang in there with us. Let's go now to Justin Moon. Justin, you know me a long time, Justin. When I see media, and you know my disdain and hatred for the mainstream media, I can't stand them. And when you see headlines like this that paint America in a bad light, and none of what happened is true. They even told you it wasn't true in the piece. Yet the headline rings out, and all it does is inflame already anti-gun sentiment and anti-Americanism in places around the world as people gear up for the World Cup. Justin, what's your thoughts on that nonsense? And can we ever get past it?
1: Well, I think it's very clear that the media lies and they have an agenda. And I think right now in England, there's a lot of revolutionary sentiment because of all the problems which the immigrant Muslims have created over there. And, you know, a lot of people over there across the pond are wondering, you know, maybe they need to have a Second Amendment if they want to get some of their rights back.
0: Well, they do feel that way, Justin. You know, I did a lot of media over the years on BBC, and one of the guys that stands out was a guy by the name of Jeremy Irons, and he was just a typical English, in-your-face, America-hating, gun-hating, punk scumbag who would call me a murderer on the BBC, airing throughout Europe, not just in Great Britain, because I was an NRA member and nonsense like this. And every time I did those appearances, Justin, the email that came back to me was the best I ever got from Brits. Because I always maintained my cool. I never took the bait with the guy, which kind of shocked him. He was trying for the Red Meat Radio, Justin, and he never got it from me, which shocked my mother and father, quite frankly, more than anybody else, who thought I would certainly take the bait. But I did not, because I realized I was talking to his listeners, not him. And the vast majority of Brits would say, thank you for not taking the bait. That guy's a jerk. Don't let what happened here happen to you in America. And the email was overwhelming. Are you surprised to hear that?
1: No, I'm not. I think there's a lot of Brits these days who want to tell the current monarch, just remember what we did to King James.
0: There's no question about it. You know, interesting stuff, though, when you consider... I was shocked the first time I got that email coming back, and I saved a bunch of them. Maybe I'll dig some of those out and read those on air next week on the program, because it really truly was surprising to me when I saw really what was happening when I got those emails. I didn't expect that, but it was overwhelming, overwhelming. The people there really, because they're listening to a conversation about gun rights that they had or thought they had and then lost. Ryan Petty, let's go to you. Now, you've got a private thing going on with me in the background, and Ryan, I want to let you know that we'll go to that shortly. You said take a look at the headlines, the English headlines. Bring it up and talk to us. What's going on there? Because I haven't had a chance to open that chat yet.
2: Well, since the media is so focused on gun violence in the United States, I thought I'd just scan the headlines over from our across the pond. Just looking at this graphic, which I dropped in there for you to put on screen if you get a chance, Mark, for those that are watching. Here's just a sampling of the headlines, right? NHS sees 50% rise in teen stabbings needing hospital care. Second headline, feral knife attacks where victims stabbed multiple times on the rise. Teenage boy and woman shot in London amid calls to tackle crime. Two injured after six shots fired on Islington Street. Stop and search alone is not the answer to London's violent crimes. Man dies after stabbing in East London hours after attack. Violence is not unique to the United States. They're dealing with it in the UK, they're dealing with more knife, since they've disarmed their citizenry, they're dealing with more knife crimes. But there were two headlines there. We talk about gun violence in the UK. I thought that was impossible. I mean, that was what the that's what the media would have us believe, that it's impossible there. But just look at the violent crime rates in the UK and other places in Europe. I did an article on this for the Federalist a while back. I've talked about it before online. It's unreal. The per capita amount of violent crime in Europe is greater than it is the United States. Yet, if you listened only to the media, if you believed the headlines, and again, this was a deceptively edited article. That title was deceptive in saying that it was near the World Cup and all the other stuff, right? That was purposely done by an editor that hates the Second Amendment, hates freedom, and hates our liberty.
3: Yeah, I've got it up on screen, ladies and gentlemen. If you're watching, you can see it. I'll leave it up there for a few minutes. I'm not surprised by that at all. And Brad, when you, I'm looking at the headlines, and if you have us, if you're watching it as you're on the air with us, yeah, look, I can open the Atlanta Journal-Constitution, Brad, every day, and I do. I don't get it. I don't pay for it, but I can go to any of the, excuse me, local Fox, local, you know, Channel 11 or whatever it is around here, and I can read the AJC headlines in there, and it's shooting after shooting after shooting after shooting after shooting after shooting after shooting. Then it's a armed robbery. Then it's another carjacking. Then it's something else. It's another theft. That's all before you even see the day's weather, Brad. You know, none of this shocks me at all, and I know it doesn't shock you either. Or does it?
4: Well, no. I mean, it's Atlanta. Like, I mean, you know, right. Atlanta, you know, has had a hellacious gang problem for decades now. It's, you know, it's, if you look at the statistics, it's like Atlanta, Birmingham, St. Louis, Memphis, and Baltimore. All very similar, all very violent cities, all have gang problems. And so when you have, you know, street gangs and you don't do anything about it, you have a violent crime problem in the city. There's just no other way around it. These aren't like, you know, nice suburban people that are shooting each other. It is all, you know, inner city, you know, street gang members that probably mm-hmm. have felony rap sheets that are as long as my leg, that have been in and out of jail their entire adult lives, that the city
3: or will
4: to deal with for. Yeah, exactly. And, you know, you have liberal prosecutors that let them get probation and violate the probation multiple times. And so, you know, that's the result. You're going to end up with a newspaper full of stories about these people shooting each other. That's what they do.
3: Yeah. And guys, Justin, when we come back, we're going to go to you and we'll follow up in this way, because AWR and I have talked about this many times, and he will not report while the media will call it a quote unquote mass shooting. He will report it for what it is, gang violence in city streets. And I want to give a shout-out to TX Huntsman, man, my boy Texas Huntsman over here, who put a quote of mine up that I used to say all the time, and I'm going to repeat it now because I hadn't even thought about it in a while. But you show me a city in decay in America, ladies and gentlemen, crime-ridden, crap-hole city in decay in this country.
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10: 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Welcome back to the show. Yeah, guys, Blackout Coffee is the real deal. Here it is. Got it right here in my hands, and it smells amazing. This is the Summer Range Blackout Coffee here in the Carr Firearms Group Studios with you. Got the Blackout Coffee shirt on, rocking that for you. And as Greg mentioned earlier, when he asked me how many cups of Blackout Coffee I had to start my day, 3 today to start my day. And that was earlier in the day, so I'll probably get a fairly decent night's sleep tonight, I think. I don't know, Greg. You know how that goes, right?
11: Yeah, definitely.
10: Greg says, oh, man, don't get on those energy drinks, man, into the third hour of the program, which is a smart move because 4 o'clock in the morning comes really quick.
11: Yes, it does.
10: But yes, it does. 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And above you is that QR code on the screen here in these Carr Firearms Group studios. And if you put your camera at that, it will take you right to the site. 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And in the process, drink one hell of a great cup of coffee. 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I usually swap out for the MonsterCast, the Carr hat, or the Patriot hat. Got the Patriot hat on tonight. We'll have the Carr hat on next week for you. And let's go now over to Justin Moon, CEO of Carr Arms. Justin, we were talking about the gang violence, and you know, you heard what Brad had to say about it. And it is what it is, but I want your thoughts.
12: Yeah, I mean, people who live a life of crime and choose to engage in violence, and it's their choice. It's like they're at war all the time with other gangs, and so they accept that lifestyle. And if they end up shooting each other and killing each other, I mean, that's what they signed up for. So it's not on us. It's on them.
10: Well, but you know what? The media brings it to us, right? You've probably seen the news about these quote-unquote teen takeovers in beach cities around the country. We are afraid to call it what it is. It is predominantly black-on-black violence from the inner city migrating to the beach, and they're afraid to call it what it is. And by being afraid to speak the truth, we will never get past this if we cannot talk about it because people are afraid of being called racist or whatever. We will never get past these problems, Justin. And the media will continue to hem and haw away at it, and it just makes everybody look bad. And they try to reflect it back on us, don't they?
12: You're absolutely.

0: Right, Mark. I mean, you know, black on black violence is the largest portion of homicide in the U.S., and it's very unfortunate that community has a lot of issues with that. Hopefully, we can find a solution to help them out. I mean, the entire black community used to do better, you know, when they had when we didn't have all of this. This quote-unquote, you know, welfare and, you know, public assistance, when they weren't really being helped by the federal government, their communities were healthy and they didn't have crime problems in their communities. So yeah, maybe we should go back to...
1: Well, giving ownership yeah. back to people. I mean, it's as simple as... Let's take Chicago for a second, because this is always a problem in Chicago. I was mentioning in the previous hour with AWR, Justin, all of us here at this table, we've gone through the Chicago numbers together, thousands of murders. The three, four of us have talked about on this table. We read those numbers out every year. Those numbers right now, by the way, are up on average 5% in Chicago this year alone, as we are live today on June 7th, 2026. And they show no sign of slowing down. In fact, summer's coming, and those numbers are going to rise. How do I know that? Because they've risen every year we've talked about it, and there is absolutely going to be no slowdown whatsoever. And it is predominantly black-on-black inner-city crime in Chicago that city leadership does absolutely nothing about. Their policies have failed, and the Democrats have owned that city for over a century, Justin. Again, prove me wrong. Show me a city in decay in this country, Justin. I'll show you a city run by Democrats. Somebody prove me wrong. Justin, it's impossible.
0: Well, you're absolutely right. Democrats run the cities, and they engage in public corruption and public graft, and the public money doesn't get to the people who need it. So I think the founding fathers are right. The problem is government. It's not the people.
1: Ah, yeah. What did Reagan famously say? The nine scariest words, Ryan Petty? All right. I'm from the government, and I'm here to help. You know,
2: that's right.
1: We can go, if you go back to public housing is a great example. I was going to touch on that briefly, and then I'm going to go, guys, to a really fascinating thing I found out from John Lott tonight, and I want to get your guys' thoughts on this. We'll go there in just a moment, because it does tie into this. But, you know, public housing is always a great example of this. Ask a Democrat liberal who lives in the suburbs, who touts all the policies that are happening in the cities like New York or Chicago or any big Democrat-run city, Atlanta. None of them live there. They live outside. They don't live, and if they love those policies, why aren't they living there? And if public housing is such a great thing, how come they don't pack their sorry arses up and move out there? Because it's not. They're crap holes. And the reason they're crap holes is because no one has ownership of this property except the government. So there's no personal stake in this. And we have seen this through studies. All right, this ties back to gun rights, because public housing has been trying to ban guns in public housing for years, and it's Alan Gottlieb and the Second Amendment Foundation that have sued that out of existence, where John Lott will tell you good people who live there because they are forced to by the Democrat Party, by the way, ladies and gentlemen, have to have a gun there to protect themselves because it's so bad. But when you provide ownership to people, guess what starts to happen? Flower pots start showing up on the front porch. The front porches get swept. People fix the windows. They fix their neighborhood because they have ownership in it. And again, the easiest analogy I can provide here, Ryan, is a rental car. I guarantee you treat a rental car far different than you treat your own car. Take it away, and then we'll go over to Brad.
3: Of course we do. I mean, the old joke is, what's the fastest car in the world? A rental car. Because you absolutely don't care, right? So, no, 100%. Look, work... There's
1: never buy one, by the way, for a used car, guys. Don't ever buy a rental car.
3: You always want to have a mechanic look at it. Trust me. I've ridden around with some very, very creative engineers that rewired some of the wiring harnesses in the cars and turned signals, would turn windshield wipers on and everything else. So, but on a serious note, there's some deeper principles here, right? It goes back to what we were talking about, the love of liberty, the love of self-determination. Work is good for the soul. Mm-hmm. Welfare destroys the soul. You want to know why those cities are destroyed? It's because for generations, we've handed money from the government, the soulless government, to these folks, and we've doomed them to this lifestyle of just waiting for a handout, rather than the entrepreneurship that's so prevalent in other places. And so, you know, what's ironic about it is, you know, if these some of these gangbangers would take some of the entrepreneurial skills they've developed in these in some of these inner city neighborhoods. And
1: oh,
3: other
1: man,
3: places,
1: they run great drug businesses like they, corporate, you know, come on.
3: They actually run a business. Now, it's all sort of off the books and off the ledgers and everything else like that. It's amazing what they can do without paper or computers, you know, because they got to keep it all secret. But my point is work is good for the soul, and those that are not working to provide for themselves and their families feel it inherently, and they don't feel good about themselves. And that's why you don't see the flower pots. That's why there's no desire to keep the housing nice or the neighborhood nice. They haven't bought into it. It's not, they don't own it.
1: I think we're on the cusp of a change. We've destroyed them.
3: We've destroyed them.
1: I think we're on the cusp of a change. And there are some positive indications of that in Chicago. I know we're getting ready to take a break. So, Brad, hold tight with me. When we come back, I'm going to go to you. And we're going to open up a new conversation that I didn't know we were going to go with today. But once I talked to John about this, I really can't wait to get y'all's thoughts on this. Because, well, it matters, and there's a couple different ways to view this from what we heard from John Lott, and I'll explain in greater detail for the roundtable when we come back. Ryan, I believe you were listening to the show, so you probably have an idea where I'm going with the number of Democrats carrying guns and identifying as liberals, as voters that are carrying guns, in higher numbers than conservatives who identify as voters, yet still voting Democrat. So there's a lot going on there, a lot of irony there. Or is there? That's what we're going to talk about with the crew. We'll go to Brad Primo first, right out of the gate, when we come back for our final segment of Armed American Radio's Monster Cast on the Sunday, June 7th edition. It's 43 after the hour. We'll be back at 48 after. Don't go away. Armed American Radio listeners, you already know the name. 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
1: 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What a great story over there. We'll be having some representatives from Daniel Defense on the program coming up, hopefully next week. we'll let you know. And we will be doing a live broadcast from that plant. Ryan Petty has been there with me. You walk in the door and you smell freedom. DanielDefense.com. Guys, welcome back to the Carr Firearms Group studios with me. Let's go now to Brad Primo, CEO and founder of Lead Slingers. Brad, I'm going to start a new topic with you here. John Lott made this clear with his last study that he did at crimeresearch.org. And what he found fascinated me, and I think it fascinated him as well. A higher percentage of blacks carry than whites based on population size. Same thing with Hispanics, 15% black, plus I think 18% Hispanics. And men versus women, women were just slightly below percentage of carry. But what was more interesting to me than anything else was the leading group of voters who identified as voters was Democrats, who identified as liberal voters carried at a bigger percentage than what he found with conservatives who identified as conservatives or Republican voters. Now, that brings up a question. This is where I want to get you going with this, because clearly that's not translating to voting. And my theory on that is, they're just okay because they have their guns. Democrats are okay with their guns, just not your guns. And the Democrats who do carry probably feel, well, I have my gun, and I don't mind jumping through hoops to get my gun because I'm a Democrat. And it's not going to change their vote when it comes time to vote. I found that to be fascinating. I'd love to get your thoughts on that. We'll take it around the table.
6: You're probably onto something. I mean, you know, there's a good chance that someone who identifies themselves as a Democrat or a liberal, like the issue of firearms ownership just isn't that important to them. They're doing it right now because they can. But if tomorrow Barack Obama came out and told them they can't do it anymore, they would probably fall to their knees and give their gun up and be perfectly happy about it.
1: Yeah, there's that.
6: That's kind of my thought on it. I mean, you know, the other thought would just be that, you know, that, yeah, I mean, you are right in the sense that Democrats are perfectly okay with guns as long as they're the ones that have them. A lot of them harbor this fantasy that when they institute communism in this country, that they won't be in the gulags or the rice fields of the rest of us. They'll somehow be in charge of everything. So it could be part of that, too.
1: Yeah, I don't doubt that. There's really no way to know. Justin, two questions for you. If you would address that, do you think we should be working with those Democrats that are carrying guns to try to change their minds, or is it just a hopeless cause? And then when you're done with that, I want you to take some time, because believe it or not, the Rod of Iron Festival is coming up in the very near future. I want you to talk about that, too. Go for it.
0: Well, you know, we do need an independent vote in order to get a majority. I'm not, you know, if we get 10 or 15% of Democrats too, that helps. But, you know, we definitely need the independents. So I don't know if we need the Democrats per se, but we definitely need independents, and we got to build our tent on the conservative side to include them. And yeah, the Rod of Iron Freedom Festival is coming around again. We are pro-America, anti-communist, and we are, you know, we are all for protecting the Second Amendment. And if necessary, if it comes to a communist concentration camp or going out on a pile of brass, I think we're on the side of the brass.
1: Yeah, and you know, guys, I can tell you with 100% certainty, so is everybody else at the Carr Rod of Iron Festival, and I can't wait to go there again. That pops up in October. And as we get closer, and believe me, guys, you're going to blink, and we're going to be talking about being there at the event again this year. And hopefully Justin will have me rip some guitar up there on that stage this year. That would be an awful lot of fun. Ryan Petty, I see you over there smiling and shaking your head. I'll let you take us to the music, the Democrat deal with guns and what we found with John Lott. Take it away. We've got 30 seconds before I tell you we have a minute. Go for it.
3: Look, I liked what Brad said. The only thing I would add to it is I think generally speaking, man slides towards authoritarianism, which is what the founders understood, which is why they backstopped our rights with the Constitution and the Bill of Rights to protect ourselves. My evidence, every homeowners association president that has ever existed in the history of homeowners associations is my proof point of that. And that's it. That's all I got to say.
1: You are absolutely spot on. And guys, if you've been listening to me over the last 18 years, you know my disdain for homeowners associations. And yes, I live in an HOA neighborhood. But I got to tell you, it's an HOA neighborhood in a very conservative area, and it really hasn't been a problem for me anyway. And, you know, I pay the $40 a month for it, whatever it is. It's fairly inexpensive for me. About $400 or $500 a year, and it's worked for us. We have a good conservative homeowners association, so I don't have a problem. But your mileage may differ, guys. Thanks for being here, Justin Moon, CEO of Car Rs. We're going to keep talking about the Rod of Iron Festival, guys, because it's coming up quick. Ryan Petty, thank you for being here. We love you, man. Fan favorites, both of you guys, for a reason. Brad Primo, fan favorite for a reason. Thank you guys for being here, for everything that you bring to this show every week, ladies and gentlemen. We're going to get up and do it again tomorrow, 4 p.m. Eastern, 1 Pacific, because they don't want us to. Enjoy your day. Stay safe. 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
9: 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Morning.

0: Hello, outdoor world. You're listening to Inside the Great Outdoors. This is Joe Castaway Coolis. And we've got lots of good things to talk about today, covering in the outdoor world and also in studio.
1: Good morning. This is Dr. Norm. My clients used to call me Dr. T. And thank you for allowing us into your homes this morning. Or if you're out on a boat, it looks like a beautiful day. Or on the way to your boat or on the way to your fishing hole in your car. Boy, it's a nice day today. Sitting across from me in all his glory is...
2: Glory. That's me. Big Daddy Carl Bachtel in studio on this beautiful morning. Lots of mist over the low marshy areas on the way in. Looked very very nice. Beautiful sunrise today. So glad you're here with us, and let's get rolling.
0: And this is Joe Castaway Coolis, and Inside the Great Outdoors talks about, you name it, hunting, fishing, trapping, cooking, bird watching, you name it, we talk about it.
1: But we're not your typical rod and gun show. We talk about everything. We talk about all kinds of cooking. We talk about a little northeastern Ohio history. We talk about diseases. We talk about ticks. We talk about gardening. We talk about agriculture. You name it, we talk about it. Or if you want to call in, we'll try and if we can't convince you, we'll confuse you.
0: There we go. And also,
2: get your pen and pencil or paper and all of the above, spray paint, crayons, whatever you write with. We throw out some of the best insults on radio that you can use on your boat or in your blind at your deer
0: camp. And guess who they're directed at?
2: Absolutely.
0: Right here.
1: And some of the worst jokes.
0: And Lenny keeps everything, keeps his finger on the button and takes calls, which we have one now. So, all right. But it's Hamden Bob, who's always our first caller. So we're going to take a call and just keep listening. And I know you enjoy the show. Just keep listening every week, and we will be back.
2: Huh?
0: That was for the video. I needed to do that.
2: A video for what? It's a radio show.
0: Instagram. I need to get Instagram going. I talked to, my thing broke this. I wonder why.
2: Yes. You're overmodulated, too.
1: It's your mouth. It's flapping so hard you broke your mic.
2: That your breath dissolved the rubber mic holder.
0: Oh, yeah.
2: See, I told you to get that pencil and paper ready.
0: Yeah.
1: And I told you you should have brushed your teeth.
2: Yeah, Joe.
0: Oh, boy. Oh. Well, then let's go.
3: He can't get any respect.
2: That's right. To brush his tooth.
0: Good morning, Robert.
4: You know, good morning. I love a good Sunday morning train wreck with you guys. It's always cozy. You know, it really is. Except I don't think you're there.
0: Yeah.
1: We're here.
2: We're waiting for Joe to answer. Uh-oh. I think he got off the train.
0: this microphone is loop-de-doop-de.
2: It's confusing him.
0: Yes. Well, now here's the problem. When I started off the show, instead of hitting video, I hit photo, and I didn't get my whole thing. So all I got was Doc and everybody else.
2: That's awesome.
0: Oh, jeez.
2: This guy.
4: I don't even want to go there. That just alludes to mayhem.
0: I know what I can do.
4: Sure.
0: During the break, I can do that. I can fill mine in and edit it. So,
4: I heard Lenny's other vocation is a NASA engineer. He can come in and help you during the break and manipulate your audio and your visual. Mm-hmm. It's good. You know.
1: He can't do much with the visual.
4: Technology.
2: Yeah, Joe's
4: speaking of technology.
2: Yeah.
0: Well,
2: Joe should concentrate on doing radio show rather than video. So.
0: Well, I talked at length. Yeah. 2 hours to the guy from the National for our radio show, and talked about there's a new app and spent a lot of time.
4: Oh, yeah.
0: And I we're really growing on a national level. But then in addition to that, I ate something and I've been having stomach pains all night.
2: You too?
0: You got them?
2: Yeah.
0: Oh, God.
2: I don't know if it's something I ate or just worrying about coming in here.
1: A little of both.
2: Oh.
1: I always have them.
2: No, I've got some, I don't know what's going on. There's some.
4: Maybe Doc slipped you.
0: Is that a pain you just had?
4: Experimental ingested medicine.
2: It's a constant pain.
1: Could be.
0: Well, I just took some
1: diverticulosis, and I always have something going on.
0: Well, yeah, I do too. But Doc told me to get Pepto-Bismol, and I've been taking that. I just didn't. I looked at there's
2: what?
0: No.
2: What do you take?
0: Pepto-Bismol. Wait a minute.
2: That's what I thought you took.
4: Pepto-Abysmal?
2: No, he said Pepto-Bismo.
0: Yeah, Pepto, P-E-P-T-O, Biz, M-O-L, Mol.
2: No,
0: Ultra.
2: You said Mo.
0: Mo. Pepto-Bismo.
4: You know, Mo. Muffler.
0: Oh, I forgot the L.
2: Mm-hmm. That, you know, you shouldn't take that with ibuprofen either.
0: Oh. It helps, but it don't last too long. So, boy,
1: take three or four big.
0: Oh, see, I just
2: Gaviscon's
0: took like
2: better.
0: I just took what is
2: Gaviscon,
0: Avisol,
2: Gaviscon,
0: Gaviscon.
2: Yeah,
1: it costs more money though. Mm-hmm.
0: I never even heard of it.
2: I used to drink.
0: You told me to get. So I
1: like that because it's cheap. I buy the cheap stuff though, the Equate.
0: This is Ultra. But it does. It just
2: it's okay. It's more chalky.
0: Yeah, what is?
1: I like the
2: mildly
1: chalk.
2: More chalky.
0: What is
2: Equate? Oh, the Walmart brand of Pepto-Bismo.
0: Oh.
1: I'm
0: okay.
1: A cheapskate.
2: Isn't that a town in California?
0: And you're yelling at Pepto-Bismo me that I'm beef? Taking the wrong magnesium.
1: Well, that, you are. That doesn't work. That causes diarrhea. The one you take.
0: And don't bother me. So, okay, Hampton. Yeah.
2: Speaking of diarrhea, hi Bob. That was for Michael Bray, who's also listening. So,
4: yeah, how atypical of him, you know. Well, now that we've had our foray into the mist, that's good. I don't know. I heard you speaking just a moment earlier, prior to this mess. You're talking about Instagram and this and that. I've had enough. I've broken with the pack. I'm using my own digital forms of enhancements. I'm using BS instead of AI. It works for me, obviously.
1: Works
4: and
1: quite
4: I've
1: well
4: got,
1: for you,
4: works,
1: Bob.
4: Got,
2: yeah.
4: Yeah.
0: Well,
4: and I've started Hamdengram. It's very simple. We use paper, pens, pencils, carrier pigeons.
0: Yeah.
4: And there's no hacking. No hacking at all. Yeah. So,
1: do you still have those Laddie pencils?
2: Joe's got carrier kitchen.
4: Oh,
2: your chickens.
4: Yeah.
0: Yeah.
4: Yeah, the number two Laddies. You know, hi, Laddie. Anywho.
3: You're an idiot.
4: Isn't that lucky? I am, but I can prove it. Hang on.
1: It's under that kilt.
4: Yes, we got lucky yesterday with stormages, at least.
0: Yeah, boy, it was coming, and then as soon as it about got to us, it disappeared. Which
4: the worst thing, I witnessed was there was a real burper over the lake, and it came over, and then instead of the fetch it was on, it dropped dead south and nailed out the Marblehead Peninsula and Sandusky and kept going south.
0: Yeah.
4: Heavy rains. But right now, the Pittsburgh area got a good whacking.
1: Too bad.
0: Well, I wanted to get...
2: Well, they needed a bath over there. I
0: mean, yeah.
2: Come on.
4: I'm afraid so.
0: Yeah, at 9 o'clock...
1: That's every 2 weeks.
0: The gentleman from Frigid Forge is going to call. So he ships me seed on Monday. So UPS says... It'll be there by 9 o'clock on Friday. I thought, okay, well, maybe it'll come a little early and I can get it planted Friday before Saturday's rain. And then I got a note, it'll be between 11 and 3. Oh, that's really good. It never showed up. It still isn't there. So I couldn't plant. So everything I had ready to go, I got it fertilized and ready. So I've been, I'm so, because now they're talking rain. I'm so far behind. I don't know.
4: Story has touched me.
0: I'm
1: the life of a farmer.
2: Right.
0: I'll tell you what, because you have no control, boy, and you don't know.
2: And I know you can't stand that.
0: No. Well, okay, I'm planning because, well, then we didn't get the rain. So, you know, there's no sure.
2: I'd write a letter. That's what I'd do.
0: To who?
2: I don't know.
1: No. Mother Nature.
0: Letter. Mother Nature. We get letters. We get stacks and stacks of letters. What show was that from? Who was that from?
2: I don't know.
0: Oh. You never heard that?
2: I've heard that.
0: Oh, okay.
2: You've said it many times.
4: I've heard the jingle as bumper music in other places.
0: Oh, yes. No, there was a
4: letters.
0: One
4: we
0: of
4: get
0: the
4: letters. That I was think, on WNIR out of Akron. Talk FM 100.1. I remember that.
0: Well, that was on David Letterman. I think it might have been, that could have been Letterman, or it could have been
2: Johnny Carson.
0: Yeah. It was one of the.
1: Johnny.
4: The great Karnak.
0: Yeah.
4: Yes. Hey, Yash, cheer up. According to the weather guesser's latest projections, you have today, tomorrow, before the heat wave hits, and the feel-like temp, according to Betsy Klingorama at Channel 3, is 100 on Wednesday.
0: What?
4: You then have the threat of rain starting showers.
0: Yeah.
4: I believe Wednesday, Thursday, Friday.
0: Tuesday, Wednesday, Thursday, Friday. Oh.
4: I think you're going to get it in.
2: Joe.
0: Yes.
2: We need to talk about the weather forecasting.
4: Yes.
2: Because it's a joke.
0: Yeah.
1: It is.
0: Yeah.
2: Here's the problem. Right. If there's a chance of rain, they are going to completely ruin your day by saying, there's a huge chance of rain. The chance of rain is coming on Tuesday, Wednesday, Thursday, Friday, Saturday. There's a chance of rain.
0: Yeah.
2: And it's 20%.
0: Yeah.
2: There's a slight risk of a severe chance of precipitation. Well, okay. Sounds good, but you know what it means?
0: Yeah.
1: Nothing.
2: Not a thing.
0: Yeah, because I need the rain to set the fertilizer in the seed, but I don't want it to ruin the field where I can't get on it. So we'll see.
2: You won't need to worry. That's the thing.
4: You know what?
2: Get your seed, your seed, move on.
0: Yeah.
4: I have never personally met anything a mental hemorrhage ever benefited.
2: That's honestly true.
4: You know, some days you just got to fly that kite, Yash, and if you need more tail because of heavier than normal winds, add it. It's all right.
0: Yeah.
4: Can you imagine trying to do what you're worried about from the confines of a funeral home? Come on.
0: Yeah.
4: We get a gift of a wake up, a good coffee, a clean bathroom. It's happy time. Everything else that day is gravy, and you're going to hit the mother load. It's going to be okay, Yash.
0: Yeah. Yeah, because the only thing is, so much of this is a time you have a window. You know, that's the only thing. But you're right, it doesn't pay. Because
1: you don't have to jump through it and break the pain, Joe. Don't worry about it.
4: Yeah.
0: Okay, time for a break.
4: You had charter boats. Come on, you knew how this worked.
1: Yeah, it's going to blow.
0: Yeah, five of them I had to worry about. And then when two groups show up for one of the boats. Ooh, that was bad.
4: Excellent. Mayhem.
2: Double booking. He started the trend that all the airlines took over.
0: Yeah. See?
4: Yeah.
0: Ahead of my time.
4: And like Lenny's got his finger on the button for the, you're killing me, Smalls. I mean, it's there.
1: I got a joke, Lenny. No, I'm kidding.
0: All righty.
4: Yeah.
0: Okay. We'll talk to you next week, I'm sure.
4: Hey, go home and watch an episode of Star Trek. That'll clear it all up for you, okay?
0: Take care, Bob.
4: Yeah, love you, miss you, too.
0: Oh, God. Bye-bye. Okay. And then we'll take a short break, and we'll be back.

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0: get away. Welcome back. You're listening to Inside the Great Outdoors. What was the sigh for?
1: That last break.
0: Yeah.
1: It wasn't what was out over the air. It was what was going on in here.
0: Oh, jeez.
2: You people wouldn't believe it.
1: I'm telling you. You'd be like, what is he doing? Oh, okay. Anyway.
0: Oh, anyways. Okay. Well, I got my Pepto-Bismol. Mole. Okay, let's go to the phone lines anyways here. Good morning, Jim.
3: Doctors.
0: How's it going?
2: How you doing, Jim?
1: Hey.
3: Good. Hey, I was down at the Queen Wright bee colonies yesterday, field day, playing the banjo, and it started threatening rain. And the rain didn't bother me because I was under a porch. But when it started lightning, that's when I got to put my lightning rod down because it's all bell brass.
1: Ooh, that'll
3: I
1: do
3: mean,
1: it.
3: It's more conductive than a golf club. So,
0: wow.
3: But anyways, it's fun to watch people when it starts to rain. It's like they're going to melt or something happens to them. Now the Amish, they're walking back and forth, you know, it doesn't bother them at all. And some people walk in the rain and others just get wet.
0: Yeah,
1: it's true.
3: So this Amish kid comes walking by, and he's looking at me. He's giving me one of these looks. Is, well, whatever you're doing with that thing, don't stop because it sounds pretty good. So I stop, and I says, hey, let me ask you a question. I says, are the animals offended by our human scent? And he says, I don't know. I says, well, ask your parents. I got to go. You guys have a good day.
0: Okay, take care.
1: See ya.
0: Yeah. Okay. That was a short one. Yeah.
1: Yes. I think the lightning did hit him.
2: Again.
0: Jeez. Oh, I like your comment about getting a way to write down because of all the insults that will be hurled.
1: Got a million of them.
0: Yeah. At me. Yeah. Sure do. But yeah,
1: and it's not like we ever say the show's all about Joe. You know.
0: No, just all about.
1: It's Joe says that.
0: Oh. Because that's all it is.
1: Mm-hmm.
0: But I'll tell you what, ticks are in the news. I mean, on the national.
1: That was a good segue.
0: Yeah. Unbelievable. So, Doc, if they would, and the good thing I would say that it is spreading and getting so much notoriety is that the government is going to do something to find
1: out.
2: Sure.
0: Well, anyway.
2: Especially with this idiot we have in the CDC.
0: Okay, but here.
1: They're not going to.
0: What about if they develop a vaccine?
2: They're in the process.
0: Though. Yeah.
1: It's so already there.
0: Okay, wait.
1: They did that without the government.
0: Okay, regardless, if they come up with a vaccine, does that mean that the majority of people could get the vaccine and would not get Lyme disease?
2: No.
1: No.
0: Oh.
2: Vaccine is, for a bacteria, I think that vaccine would be maybe, and I'm just going off the cuff.
0: Yeah.
2: Maybe 65-70% effective.
0: Oh, okay.
2: I don't think it's going to be it. No vaccine is 100%
0: effective.
2: Okay,
0: that's okay. True. And
1: now,
2: they
1: have a flu vaccine, right?
0: Mm-hmm. Pardon?
1: They have a flu vaccine, right?
0: Oh, well, yeah, but they say
1: how many people still get the flu?
0: Right, but they say because they're guessing about the strain.
1: How many?
0: But I'm thinking say polio or I don't know.
1: Some people still get polio.
0: Even?
2: Very, very rare.
1: It's rare.
2: But certain
1: measles used to be rare.
2: Certain viruses are going to be much more receptive to prevention than some of these bacteria. And Borrelia is a bacteria. it's going to be, say, less preventable through vaccination than certain viral diseases. Mm-hmm.
0: So, like, but that's, so, but the bigger tick, I always get the two confused. Is it the deer tick is the bad one?
2: The deer tick, or the black-legged tick, Ixodes, is the bad actor.
0: Okay, deer.
2: And it's the only one that really carries the borrelia or
0: the Lyme. So if you get bit by
2: disease.
0: The other one, you don't have to run to the doctor and get antibiotics.
1: Absolutely.
2: Well,
1: you should.
2: It carries other diseases. How many people know what tick they're bit by?
0: I know, but here's my thing. You could only be taking
2: it's antibiotic.
0: Okay. But don't you get, that's why they don't want to just dish it out like candy, so you get, doesn't work? Am I right?
1: That's a problem.
0: Okay,
2: it
0: so.
2: Works,
0: no, no,
2: it works.
0: No. But if you take it like aspirin, it loses its... It's a working ability.
2: Potency. Well, they don't. So they far, don't, not.
1: So far.
0: Oh.
1: It
0: okay.
1: May, but that's nothing to say. Oh, okay. We're just not going to give it to you because we don't want it to get.
0: Well, okay. Because I had a tick this week.
2: It works. Okay.
0: I had the big the
2: dog tick.
0: Yeah, dog tick, and I got it. You know, I was able to just twist a little bit. Came out easy.
2: You don't twist it. You pull it out straight.
0: Okay. Whatever I did.
2: Don't. Say twist okay. Over the radio.
0: Okay, so I was very careful, pulled it out. It just got attached. But I didn't run to go get antibiotics, right?
2: No.
0: Okay.
2: But if you're in an area where there are deer ticks and you think it's a deer tick, you know, save the tick if you can. Put it in a little alcohol or something.
0: Okay, now I didn't.
2: And take it, you know, to a health expert, you know, your physician, a dermatologist, or to your local veterinarian. He or she's going to know if it's a deer tick.
0: Okay, now the other thing I heard on the news that they're working on and they should be able to do is if you get bit, take the tick, save it, take it. They could test the tick and see if it had Lyme disease.
2: They probably can, but usually they can identify the tick to
0: well,
2: see
0: yes,
2: what it is.
0: Yes, but I'm saying that was in the news too. That they're working on, so you could take the tick in, they can analyze it, and then lease, you know, yes, it did have Lyme disease. Because do all deer ticks have Lyme disease?
2: No.
0: Okay, good. Well, that clarifies a lot.
2: But, you know, people who are in the outdoors, you know, people who are working outdoors, like a lot of these guys that are on the roads, working along the roads, people, you know, certain farm, agricultural people. Mm-hmm. You know, if you're going to be in the woods.
1: Landscapers.
2: You know, all these people that are outside are going to be more prone to deer ticks.
0: They did say there were more bites this year than since 2017.
1: And that's just on Joe.
0: Yeah.
2: Yeah.
0: But they
2: those
0: did,
2: are the ones is, that he's found.
0: Yeah, but it is getting a lot of national. I'm hearing it on the news a lot, all
2: well,
0: different
2: I
0: places.
2: Think there are more ticks, maybe mainly because the weather's been warmer. You know, we are having a lot of warm weather.
0: Yeah,
2: and they're you know wintering better.
0: Does anything
2: people are being seeing them more because of the publicity?
0: Yeah, does which is a good thing. Is there anything that feeds on deer ticks or ticks?
1: Turkeys.
2: Yeah, and any type of animal that is insectivorous.
0: So turkeys are a big...
2: Birds eat a lot of ticks.
0: Mm-hmm. Oh.
2: Guinea hens are probably the best.
0: Yeah, that's what I heard. But they're noisy. The neighbor has them.
2: Well, not everybody's going to have a bunch of guinea hens in your backyard. Yeah,
0: but are they?
2: You know?
0: I
2: don't know. I never had a guinea hen.
0: Oh, the guy next, the kid next door got 12 of them.
2: Mm-hmm.
0: But there's too bad. Like the lantern flies would feed on them. That would take care of John. No. Boy, he'd be in his glory.
2: Well, you could get a bunch of praying mantises, maybe.
0: Would they feed on them?
2: I would
1: probably not.
2: Yeah. They're hard to catch.
1: They probably wouldn't find them.
2: They're
1: easier things for them to catch.
2: They'd rather catch a grasshopper. You know, that's a big meal.
0: Oh, yeah.
1: Or a moth.
2: Or their male companion, you know?
1: That's what you should put in your cabinets. Take care of your moth problem.
0: Myths?
1: Yeah.
0: Myths. Myths.
1: Your
0: okay.
1: Praying mantises.
0: Oh. I did I ever
1: you
0: tell
1: were
0: you?
1: Bit by a dog tick, right? Are you pooping on the deck now?
0: Yeah.
1: Okay.
0: I'm catching red squirrels and chipmunks. Jeez, oh man. I finally got quiet. Oh, I guess I got them all. Then yesterday.
1: You'll never get them all.
0: Then another chip. Then I see this morning. I got another one.
2: What are you catching the chipmunks in?
0: Those black mouse traps. Yeah. Because I have the bird feeder. So they're feeding on the leftover seeds that fall of the sunflower. So what I did is I put peanut butter on the trap, and then I press the seeds in it. That's the ticket. That's working really good. So, but it's
2: I got a raccoon in my garage this morning.
0: Oh,
1: nice!
0: Did you get him?
2: No, I left the garage open.
1: Was he drinking
2: a cup
1: of coffee with
2: the cat?
0: Yeah.
2: So it can go
0: your new cat
2: for my new cat.
0: Mm-hmm. Yeah.
1: Maybe and you invited. Huh? Maybe that was his buddy from living outdoors that
2: and who
1: invited him
2: see?
1: In your chair for coffee.
2: Who do I see in the garage this morning, Mr. Raccoon?
0: Any damage?
2: Well, he got into some stuff.
0: Oh, geez. Well, we'll take a quick break. We'll talk a little bit more about that. You're listening to Inside the Great Outdoors. Dr. Norm, Big Daddy, Carl Bechtel, Castaway Coolis, and we'll return.
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0: 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Listening to Inside the Grid Outdoors.
1: Hey, remember at the beginning when you were talking about rod and gun show?
2: Yeah.
1: Let's get back to that a little bit.
2: Okay.
1: Instead of bowel sounds
2: bowel
1: and ticks.
2: Sounds, okay.
1: Because we talk about ticks all the time.
2: I know. I get coerced into talking about
1: it. I know.
2: Them,
1: you get you drawn know. In by...
0: Well, no, but see, Doc started this 10 years ago, and now everybody's...
2: 15 years ago.
0: Yeah, now everybody's, you know. So did you get your garden
1: everybody's
0: in?
1: On the bandwagon. Yes. I planted...
0: Everything?
1: 6 tomatoes and 6 peppers of different varieties.
0: Okay.
1: That's it.
0: Oh, well,
1: all
0: I got all my tomatoes in. Then I, in front of them, I've got a raised bed. I put in a bunch of beans, and I got cucumbers in. So I got all that.
1: You're full of beans.
0: Yeah. So I got my garden in.
2: But he doesn't like beans.
1: I know.
0: No. Green beans I like. That's the only bean. So, but the garden's.
1: How many cans did you plant?
0: 4. No, so I got the garden in. I just got to get more. I need to find. I got my flowers all in the pots, and then I have rectangular, narrow that go on the deck. They're like say 2 foot long by maybe 8 inches wide. I need to find
2: flower boxes.
0: Yeah, I need to go get flower seeds. But last year, I planted around the tomatoes, but they got like 2.5 foot tall. What's a good small?
1: What got 2.5 foot tall?
0: The flowers.
1: What kind?
0: I think petunias.
2: Maybe you want marigolds around there.
0: And you can buy, I got a lot of marigolds in my others. I can buy the seeds.
1: Sure.
0: Can you?
2: Sure, why not?
0: I don't know, because I was by the flats. But
1: you can buy flats.
0: And I might do that again.
1: Do whatever you want.
0: But, well, I bought so many. purple, and then, but those were.
2: You can't buy purple marigolds.
0: No, those were.
2: Orange and yellow.
0: Yeah, they're orange and yellow, but the other, the purple were.
2: Petunias.
0: Petunias, yeah. But, I didn't realize I have those flower boxes. I might want to get that because I got to water every day. So a few more to water, but they're doing well.
2: Good.
0: So that's good. Tomatoes are, everything is good. Everything is going good. I got a lot of chicken manure in there. And I worked the fields a lot. I was on tractor every day this week, every day.
1: Catch any?
0: Yeah. I didn't forget to fish. I might get to fish today, but I was working on getting the fields ready, and I got everything ready pretty much. If my seeds would ever come, I could get it planted. Oh, let's go to the phone lines. Good morning, Michael.
3: Good morning. Is this inside the great, I don't know.
0: Yeah, it's inside the great, I don't know.
1: That's exactly what it is. Inside the great ball of ticks.
3: There you go.
0: Okay.
3: Oh, Lord. That was, how are you guys doing? Obviously good.
1: Yeah.
2: Oh, we're just
3: peachy.
0: Well. They're just Ryan to...
1: Who?
0: Dying.
1: Ryan who?
0: They're dying to give me a hard time.
2: Roaring to give you a
0: hard time. Roaring that, Ryan. Too. Whatever I can talk about, right. They can...
1: We're Ryan to get out the door.
0: Yeah,
1: or run to get out the day. Anyway,
3: I don't want to wish days away, but I'm ready for this day to be over too. And then tomorrow we're gonna go up to New York and see your buddy Captain Bob Stevens up there on the Sunrise again. Yeah. We'll steelhead up there, maybe not steelhead. What is it, King? Maybe
1: King. Salmons.
2: Oh, that sounds like fun.
3: Hopefully, I don't know if I'm the jinx up there. Every time I've been going out 2 years and. We haven't caught a king, so I don't know.
0: Where are you going?
2: New York.
3: To Point Breeze, New
0: okay.
3: York.
0: Okay, okay.
1: Yeah, it's that time of year. They're starting.
0: I've
1: seen some reports.
0: It's a little early.
1: Yeah.
0: It's a little early for kings.
3: Yeah.
0: But the thing is, they have kings, they have coho, They have

0: Chinook. They have steelhead. They have brown trout. They have rainbow.
1: Lakers.
0: I mean, so you got Lakers, a lot of Lakers.
1: Smallmouth.
0: So you got, yeah, but not out in the lake. It's the other, mm-hmm. six.
2: There you go.
0: But yeah, it's I charted there quite a few years. So, and I did have agents. I had agents pretty much all along that southern coast, Point Breeze, Olcott, Wilson.
3: You were out of Wilson, weren't you?
0: Yeah.
3: Yeah. That's where we went with
0: you. Yes. Mm-hmm. Stayed in the cottage.
3: Stayed in the rat house. No, mouse house, we
0: mouse
3: called
0: house.
3: It. We were we met Mickey there, actually. Yeah. We thought the place was haunted, you know?
0: Well, the problem was the only place there was a hotel was in Niagara Falls. Well, it was like a half hour or more away.
3: Yeah, there was a hotel there in Wilson, but it was hard to get into.
0: Yes, they had like five rooms or something.
3: We stayed in that hotel a couple times, and it was okay. It was an old hotel.
0: Oh, yeah, but right on the square.
3: Yeah, it was expensive.
0: Oh, yeah.
3: But we stayed in there a couple times, but we couldn't get in there. So we asked him, and he said, "Oh, I got a cottage here on an island. That's why I bought it.
1: They call the island, it's called Hanta Island.
3: Yeah, I'm surprised we didn't get Hanta in there with all those mice, you know.
0: That was around the corner. I stayed in a cottage that I bought on the island there. It had took my little dinghy to go across. And,
1: excuse me?
0: So I didn't have to.
2: Oh, boy.
0: So I didn't have to because I lived on the boat so much, it was good to, you know.
1: He was a little dinghy, all right. He's a lot dinghy now.
2: Hit the button, Lang. Hit the button. Anyways, no. So remember that Captain Bob, I called you a couple years ago, Stevens. Didn't his parents work for him? Mom worked for him?
0: Yeah. What was her last name?
2: I believe it's Stevens.
0: Yeah, Stevens. Ron Stevens. Yeah. Is that who you're going with?
2: I go with Bob. I think that's her son.
0: Yes, right. Yeah, two sons. And Bob, I think Bob worked for me. They might have both worked for me.
1: Well, you'll have to get some stories when you're up there.
3: Doesn't she have another son, Joey?
1: <Uh-oh>. Right. Oh, a bunch of pet mice.
2: Oh, yeah. Oh, boy.
3: He's smiling here.
1: Yeah.
2: Yeah. What does the ball say? I don't know.
0: Yeah. Wow.
2: I'm looking forward to that. I'll give you a report how we did and let you know. And
0: good.
2: I was real happy to meet those folks the other day, and they came to pick up a prize for the life jacket thing, and I ended up selling them three divers.
0: Good.
2: And I was like, you want to get the other three now? Because I know you're going to come back for three because you're going to like this.
0: Yeah.
2: So I haven't heard from them yet, but I'm pretty sure they'll call back.
0: Good. Mm-hmm. Very good.
3: You'll hear from them with a baseball bat, you know?
2: Yeah. Oh, geez, right.
1: Yeah, those short little bats on the boat, those were inspired by Joe. Because whenever they touch a fishing rod, somebody'd hit him with it.
0: I'm glad you guys are having a good time.
1: Yeah.
0: These guys
3: get
0: are in
3: your
0: there.
3: Hands off. That's why his hands are so gnarled, you know?
1: That's right.
2: Yeah, they call it a dingbat, right?
1: That wasn't me.
0: Thanks, Mike.
2: Carl told me to say that off air.
0: Okay, we'll talk to you.
1: Checks in the mail, buddy.
0: Bye-bye. Let's see.
3: We'll see you, Mike. Have a good one.
0: Boy. Oh, you guys.
1: Yeah, he shared some news on the Church of Perch this week, and it's not something that's positive.
0: What?
1: That's why we always tell you to live each day and call your friends and make a phone call and all that stuff. The inventor of the perch counter, Tony Sebastiano, passed away.
0: Oh.
1: And I know he and Mike were fast buddies, and helped each other a lot, and I always wanted to meet the guy and do a story with him about developing the perch counter. It's like a cooler top that has the counter you drop the fish in, and it's automatic. And it's a great product, and I always wanted to. We could never get our schedules to match up.
0: But it's
1: whoever gets that technology from him to keep it going is going to be. It's definitely worth it. Let's put it that way, because
3: you know what I did one time.
1: They work and they're quality stuff, and
0: quality is important. What?
3: When you had the limit of like 100 perch, you know, I took an old cooler and I put a funnel. I glued a funnel in the top of the lid.
0: Yeah.
3: So you could just throw the perch in there. Because you'd catch so many perch, you didn't want to open the lid. You didn't want to waste time opening the lid. You're so lazy. Well, I was so lazy. So I you know, epoxied this, this funnel in the top of the lid, so everybody just throw the perch in the...
0: Oh, my.
3: They talk about the height of laziness.
0: Did you ever get a limit with...
3: Oh, yeah.
0: With how many guys?
3: With like 3-4 guys, sort of you know?
0: That's 300-400
3: perch.
0: Whew! Go ahead.
1: That's sort of the same...
0: concept?
1: Technique, whatever you want to call it.
0: Yeah.
1: It's sort of a hopper like that. It has a spring-loaded lid on it.
0: Hold it.
1: That every time you...
0: Wait a minute. Nobody can see what you're saying.
3: That's explain. Okay. I can see it.
0: You're using...
1: I'm explaining it.
0: You're showing your hand.
1: I have to visually show myself to...
3: How to do it.
0: But then
1: it has like a flap. See, I'm explaining what it is.
0: Okay, go ahead now.
1: Before I was...
0: Because you were showing... This. You said this is the shape... But there was...
3: That's okay.
1: It's a hopper. It's like a square, well, a rectangular hopper. It's not round. It's rectangular.
0: Okay.
1: And at the bottom is a flap.
0: Okay.
1: That is hooked to a spring.
0: Yeah.
1: That spring is connected to a perch counter.
0: Oh.
1: A counter.
0: Yeah.
1: So every time it goes down, it clicks.
0: Okay.
1: So you don't have to hit the clicker, and you don't have to... count.
0: And that would work
1: unless you're Joe.
3: Yeah.
1: Well, don't let Joe count because he'll always.
3: You don't have to open the lid.
0: Yeah. Mm. And that would work for other fish, bluegills and
1: crappies.
0: All
1: the panfish would work.
0: Yeah.
1: And if it was the right size, you could probably use it for walleye.
0: Well, you probably.
1: Well, walleye, I mean,
0: it's six. It's not. Okay. Yeah. Well, we got to take a break.
1: You can count that high.
0: Yeah. We'll take a break. You're listening to Inside the Great Outdoors, and we will return.

0: The views and comments of the co-hosts of this show aren't necessarily those of Inside the Great Outdoors. Any complaints or comments can be sent to them directly at 444-444-4444, extension 4 for Dr. Norm, extension 44 for Carl. Any comments or complaints for Castaway Coolis, you can just leave them to yourself.
1: For those that fish Lake Erie and are used to fishing with dipsy divers, I think you've got to try my diver, Castaway's Magnetic Diver. 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
2: Or sometimes they won't trip.
1: This is a magnetic release, so you let it into the water, and as it has slack, it falls and it sets and then dives. 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It's a great product and a great way to make fishing a lot easier and a lot more productive. 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

0: Welcome back. Listening to Inside the Great Outdoors.
1: Hey, Doc. I have a question for you.
2: Yeah.
1: When have you ever seen Joe read a label?
2: Never.
1: Thank you.
0: What?
1: I just think he doesn't want to drink it because it's pink. Anyway.
0: No, it's been working. It's the only thing that works.
1: Mm-hmm. Good.
0: So no fishing this week, huh?
1: No.
0: No.
1: I was living vicariously through others' fishing trips.
0: Oh, so. What did you see that was interesting?
1: People fishing.
0: For?
1: Fish.
0: What kind?
1: All kinds.
0: Okay.
1: Walleye, crappies, bluegills, what else? Salmon.
0: Oh, Doc.
1: Both in Lake Michigan and in
0: New York.
1: Lake Ontario.
0: Okay.
1: Smallmouth. Yeah. Smallmouth are hitting really good up
0: what?
1: In the
0: okay.
1: eastern part of Lake Erie.
0: And what?
1: Around Buffalo.
0: What in a show gets you interested to keep watching? What do you like to see that makes a video enjoyable to watch?
1: Girls in bikinis.
2: There you go.
0: Besides that.
1: Oh.
0: Fishing-wise.
1: Girls without bikini. Good morning, everybody.
0: Okay.
1: See, we told you Inside the Great Outdoors was a special show.
2: Yeah.
1: We talk about these things
2: we
1: at deer
2: camp. We talk about everything.
3: Yeah, baby.
1: I don't know. Just if it's...
0: What makes it of interest, you know? That
1: I don't know.
0: Okay.
1: It's not... It's more the where they're fishing rather than who is fishing.
0: Okay.
1: And it's what they're fishing for. Sometimes
0: how?
1: I like to watch saltwater stuff.
0: Do you like the how too?
1: Eh, sometimes.
0: Okay.
1: But other times, it just, sometimes when, you know, the how isn't.
0: It's too.
1: How should I put this with being nice? Oh, I'm never nice. No, it always seems like, and they are. They're trying to sell stuff.
0: Oh, yes, yes. So the how-to
1: is... It's an infomercial for a certain kind of reel that their
0: right.
1: channel is sponsored by.
0: Yeah.
1: Or sunglasses or a certain type of shirt or things like that.
0: Yeah.
1: I like watching things that are more genuine, that are more natural.
0: Okay.
1: That just happen.
0: Okay.
1: I like watching stuff from... Since I lived in Louisiana for a while, I like watching stuff, people fishing down there in the bayous and... You know, out in the ocean and stuff
0: yeah.
1: and shore fishing in boats and all, it doesn't matter.
0: Mm-hmm.
1: But yeah, it just depends. It just depends what mood I'm in.
0: Okay.
1: You know, a lot of times, it depends on the time of year too. I like to watch crappie fishing videos, but then everybody's talking about live scope this and they have a little inset screen with the live scope on it. And
0: what about
1: it just drives me crazy.
0: Is that YouTube or where do you is that where you go?
1: Yeah.
0: And then you search how do you find what you want to watch?
1: It just pops up. I just go if I find something I like, then I
0: then it
1: go
0: keeps
1: further down
0: generating. Yeah. Okay.
1: But I watch every morning before this show there's a British couple that goes out and they have crab pots and then they go fishing for mackerel and pollock and things like that. And
0: East Coast.
1: Hmm?
0: East Coast.
1: No, British. Far East.
0: Oh.
2: The west coast of Britain.
1: Yeah, they're out there catching, you know.
0: Is that fishing pretty
1: good?
0: They say
1: sea bass, but they're basically white sea bass.
0: Are they?
1: Yeah, they catch a lot of fish, a lot of crabs. They catch lobsters and octopus and
0: really
1: all sorts of stuff. Pretty cool. And... You know, just something different.
0: What size boat?
1: Not very big. Looks like about an 18-footer.
0: Okay. Is it relatively calm?
1: No.
0: Oh, no.
1: No, it's a husband and wife. It's a husband and wife, and I'll tell you what, you know, his wife, she's not a looker, but...
2: She's a fisher.
1: She can pull crab pots out of... You know,
0: that's
1: big
0: deep.
1: Swells and
0: that's deep.
1: Everything else. They have a little, that's fun to see. There's some Irish fishing shows that I like.
0: Really?
1: Yeah, there's no, I'm not somebody, I'm the same way with music. there isn't a specific artist or person I listen to.
0: Right.
1: I just like what I like at the time.
0: Yeah.
1: And okay. Sometimes I'll put on things like, you know, something about a ramen noodle shop that's in Japanese subtitles, and I'll just watch it.
2: I'm the and same go
1: down,
2: way.
1: Go down the rabbit hole and just watch what these people do.
2: I like Jerry's show.
1: Yeah.
2: Yeah, that Irish music. Yeah. I love that.
1: Yeah, the Irish music is good. You know, sometimes it just depends. It depends on what mood I'm in. Yeah. I like to watch when they go fishing up in Norway.
0: Mm-hmm.
1: There's a guy up there that fishes.
0: Salmon?
1: He's an Irish guy that fishes up in Norway all the time. And he catches halibut and cod and all sorts of stuff from shore.
0: Really?
1: Wow. And this last year, he tried ice fishing for the first time, which was really wild to see.
0: For halibut?
1: Yeah.
0: Really?
2: You need a big hole.
1: He caught, he catched cod and grunards and mackerel, a lot of mackerel.
0: Yeah.
1: Ice
0: fishing.
1: Coal fish.
0: Did he say how deep he was fishing?
1: Super 190 deep. Meters. Like very, very deep.
0: Okay.
1: And a lot of times the baits wouldn't even get down to the bottom. They get hit by mackerel or whatever on the way, or pollock on the way down. Pollock's another one they fish for a lot. And
2: that's what's in your Big Mac.
1: Mm-hmm.
0: Yeah.
1: And that's, you know, it's all these things over there. Sometimes they'll catch sharks. There's guys that go shark fishing. That's pretty cool to see. They catch a big thresher shark or something, or blue sharks. Or what's the other one? Poor beagle sharks.
0: Yeah.
2: Mm-hmm.
1: Just things you don't see every day.
0: So how
1: But a lot of times I get so annoyed with the people that are doing the videos that it's hard to watch.
0: Why?
1: Because they're so,
0: what?
1: You know, they just do things to annoy me. They overdo it. Where it's they're
0: commercialized.
1: They're trying too hard to be cute or funny, and it's not.
0: Yeah,
1: you know, it's doesn't forced. Work for me.
0: Yeah,
1: if they talk in different little voices and make all these noises, and they say they'll hook a fish. Oh, it's a giant! It's a big one! It's a giant! It's a big one! And they pull up a 14-inch bass.
0: Yeah,
1: and it's like, but they say that every single time.
0: Yeah,
1: and it's like it's not
0: okay.
1: And the other ones that. Talk they about, oh, I had the greatest day ever of my blah, blah, blah, blah, blah. Let's look at the live scope.
0: Yeah.
1: It's like, you're just going through the motions, man.
0: Yeah.
1: That's not fishing.
0: Yeah.
1: Figure it out, man. Tell me what else is going on.
0: Interesting.
1: Use your brain.
0: Yeah.
1: Don't use your AI program.
0: Yeah.
1: But it just depends. It's like cooking shows. I watch a lot of cooking shows.
0: Yeah.
1: And sometimes I like them, sometimes I don't. What I don't like about cooking shows is when you have people that we're going to do rustic this and rustic that, and they're all these, you know, Michelin-starred chefs that charge $300 for a one scallop with a little straw mushroom on the top of it.
0: Yeah.
1: You know.
0: Yeah.
1: And some sort of foam. It's like, oh, that's rustic. But... you know, to each his own.
2: Yeah.
1: I did. I was thinking this week, I would be a really good food critic.
0: Yeah.
1: Because I don't, first of all, nobody pays any attention to me in a restaurant because I'm just the large old man sitting in the corner with his cup of coffee and a glass of water. And all the servers are always afraid of me because they think I'm, you know, some guy living under a bridge. And, I'm very honest with my reviews, and I had a very bad breakfast the other day.
2: Oh,
0: really? What was it?
1: Wasn't good. It was a simple breakfast. 2 eggs, a pancake, and some bacon. No, sausage.
0: How could they ruin that?
1: Exactly. That's what I said. See, it's like that. It's like something that simple. You think it's easy. It's simple. No problem. You make a pancake, you cook the sausage, and you flip the eggs, and there you go.
0: Yeah.
1: It's, for some folks, they will mess it up.
2: Did Joe cook it?
1: It's not that it's easy. It's easy to get it wrong. And when it's wrong, you know it's wrong. You don't expect it to be wrong. You think, oh, this is easy. It's like cooking a hamburger. A lot of people don't know how to cook a hamburger or a steak or a pork chop. They don't know how to cook it. And they don't have to cook it for hours and hours and hours until it's dry and crumbly,
0: yeah,
1: or black. And they don't need to douse it in honey and brown sugar and Miracle Whip and walnuts and...
2: And noodles.
1: And noodles and butter.
0: Okay, let's take a break.
1: Potatoes.
0: All righty. First hour's flown by.
2: How about a tuna fish sandwich with noodles?
1: Yeah.
0: Okay, we'll take... It wasn't a sandwich. It was
2: what was it?
0: Tuna fish mixed with noodles and Miracle Whip. Wrong.
1: Put any peas in it at least?
0: No, we'll take a break.
1: That was the big meal. It was macaroni and cheese in a box, a can of tuna fish, and some frozen peas. That's the best.
0: No. We'll take a break. We're up against it. We'll be right back. One thing that's for sure, it surpasses any medicine or pill. And it takes the sweetest honey.
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4: With SRN News, I'm Jason Walker. Israel launching missiles at Israel. Tehran says that's in response to an earlier attack by the Israelis.
5: Israeli officials say the attack is a necessary retaliation against Iranian-backed Hezbollah after terrorists fired into northern Israel earlier in the day. The Jewish state defends its weekend strike on Beirut's southern suburbs, calling it a response to that Hezbollah fire. Lebanese officials say the strike hit a residential building, killing two. Israel maintains it's simply responding to ongoing threats.
4: That is Ken Lorman reporting. Ohio Congressman Jim Jordan, sanctuary cities are still a huge problem in America.
6: There are 18 big cities, 11 states, 3 major counties like Fairfax County and the District of Columbia that are sanctuary jurisdictions. That represents almost a third of the population because they're big populated areas. So you have this situation where politicians tell local law enforcement don't work with federal law enforcement when it comes to enforcing federal law. And in practice, what that means is you'll have an illegal migrant who is here in the country illegally but commits another crime, is being held in a detention center in a jail. They get a detainer notice sent from ICE saying, hey, if you're going to let this person out, give us a heads up. We'll come apprehend them. And they say no.
4: The Republican lawmaker tells the Salem Radio Network what bothers him. Criminal illegal aliens are still being released to commit even more crimes in America.
6: I've seen the stamp put on the forms. We're released to the street. They stamp it on the form. They release these guys to the street, and then you got to send ICE agents out with all the harassers out there, and they get spit on, you know, yelled at, all that stuff, doxed, everything else. That's the situation, and it's just dumb.
4: Chinese humanoid robots making waves with their ability to do backflips, direct traffic, and make coffee. As such, Chinese company.
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0: Welcome back. Listening to Inside the Great Outdoors, talking about all kinds of goodies.
1: Oh, God.
2: Goodies.
1: Gush. Ooh.
0: They didn't like my idea of supper.
2: You said it wrong. It's suffer. It's F. It's not supper with a P. It's suffer.
1: Well, you can't see here, especially but he's sitting here with a bottle of Pepto-Bismol.
2: Mm-hmm. No wonder. And there's only about half a bottle left. So that's how supper went.
0: 2 days I've been suffering with it. Oh, my. And I got to get on the tractor today. I got to get that cornfield ready to plant. So I got to drag it. But I won't fertilize till I got to get the... I'm making markers on the bucket so I can keep my rows the same. And I think I got it figured out. I got to work on that today. And then hopefully my seed will come, the clover seed. I can get things done just so it don't rain so much or goofs up where I can't work or plant the field. So,
2: you'll be fine.
0: But then once that's in, then I'm okay.
2: Yeah. Go fishing today.
0: That's what I was just going to say.
2: Better for you.
0: I want to go down to Pond 3 because, I don't know if I mentioned, I've been fishing in Pond 2. I got a feeder there, had the boat there, and not catching much. Then I walked down to Pond 2, made a few casts. There's a big dead tree fell, so you don't have a lot of room to cast. I caught 6 bass. Then I have put no fish in Pond 3. 1 goes to 2, goes to 3. I drove by it the other day. A couple years ago, I had a nice school of bass, like 3-pounders, like 5 of them swimming around. I went by it the other day, and I had 3. I saw 3 bass. 2 were about 2, 2.5, and 1 was about 1.5 pounds. So they when there's a flood or a lot of rain, they wash. And they had to go down through a lot of rocks to get into Pond 3, so they're pretty strong fish. So not much places I could get to cast because the weeds are coming in. So, but I've got it right there. I just need to go enjoy it. But I also have to get...
2: You change your line on your reels yet?
0: No, don't even ask me when.
2: I wasn't going to. I already knew that answer.
1: That's probably that black silk line from 1928, you know.
2: 1961, that's the last time.
0: No, only probably a couple years.
2: Yeah.
0: But I don't use them.
2: After 1961, 1964.
0: But I don't use them like you do.
2: Well, that's, you I mean, should.
1: The line goes bad. It just goes bad.
0: Does it?
1: Yeah.
0: From the sun or just time?
1: Just
0: air?
1: Both.
0: Really?
2: Oh, yeah.
1: Deteriorates.
0: Hmm. Interesting. Yeah. But I bought that twin troller, but it's heavy. I bought it because I thought I could handle it myself. No.
2: It's heavy.
0: But it is stable.
2: I thought you were going to get a trailer.
0: I made a trailer. Actually, you could call it a trailer, but it's where I can put the boat on it with the tow motor and has wheels, so I could wheel it around. And it's at the right height where I could put it into the van. So what I did is when I took it down to the pond last week, I just picked it up with the tow motor. Well, the skidster picked it up, went right there, set it down nicely. So what I'm going to do, though, is I'm going to take 3 pallets, put them together, I don't know if I need a side. I need a back where I could set it on it, pick it up. So I'm picking up the crate to move it. And then I could take it anywhere, almost anywhere. I still don't know if I could. I could probably take it to Pond 3. I don't know if I could take it to Pond 2. I'd have to
2: see.
0: Did you
2: ever see a guy in a skidster with a boat going down 271 to towards Portage Lakes.
0: Yeah.
2: That's Joe.
0: Yeah.
2: He'll leave at 3 in the morning, get down there about 3 in the afternoon.
1: 3 in the afternoon.
2: And then hit the evening bite.
0: And then be home by morning.
2: That's right.
0: Yeah.
2: But, no, fishing's been, it's been good. I just haven't had time, and I wanted to get those plants in the ground and do some other stuff yesterday, which I done did.
0: Did you get the rain?
2: Sprinkled a little bit.
0: Yeah.
2: Little sprinkles. It was nice standing out in the rain, planting vegetables.
0: Yeah. We didn't get the storms, luckily.
1: Yeah.
0: Because they were.
1: Some areas got deluged, and other areas didn't get nothing.
0: It was coming towards me, and then
2: steady for
0: disappears.
2: For a few minutes, but it wasn't like.
0: Yeah.
2: It weren't no frog strangler.
0: Yeah.
2: Or a gully washer.
0: Well, I got a little bit in the morning, but not the storms they kept saying we're getting. Oh, they said we're going to have bad storms. We didn't get them.
1: They
2: were there. It's
1: the
2: just
1: hatches,
2: those. It's those kinds of summer storms. They pop up and then they dissipate.
0: Yeah,
2: and they pop up, and
1: they pop
0: I just
1: down.
0: Don't want them to get the field so wet that I can't get on them with the tractor. So, and fuel. So I called the fuel guy. He said, "Well, diesel went down $1 this last week." He says, "But if they start bombing, call me immediately because the price will go too."
2: It's going through the roof again.
0: But it's at $4 now. Now I'm talking off road. But I buy 300 gallons at a time. That's how much my tank. So $1, that's $300. But it's still $1.50 higher than I paid a year ago. A tank lasts me about a year. But I did check I tried to check the volume of the tank. And I use a plastic rod. I couldn't tell. So I took a piece of wood. That'll tell me. Lowered it in, and I bet you I had about 10 inches. Now it's a tank on its side. So I'm guessing, but I have more in there than I think. And usually when I tell them to fill it, they put in less than I think they're going to put in. So that means.
2: I don't want to fill it to the brim.
1: No.
2: They'll leave some space in there for it to
0: expand.
2: Breathe.
0: Yeah. So I do have somewhere my one tractor that does the majority of the volume of work is a little bit below half, and I've got to use it to drag, to plant the corn, to spread the urea. You need it for a lot. So I'm going to try to maybe even today top it off so I know I've got enough fuel for a while here and then decide what to do buying it. So then I'll be okay for a while. But almost everything that I have takes diesel. So it's a lot better economical for all the machinery. But that Skidster, boy, it is. Oh, because I could spin it on a dime and it's so versatile. Can use it for so much stuff. And I use that to mow. I mowed the one clover field, and boy, it does, because you're mowing ahead of the tracks, so you're not just knocking it down. And you can't mow it if you knock it down like with a tractor, because you'd knock it down, mow over the top, wouldn't even do it. So I put a lot of time on the vehicles, but I got a lot done, and it was nice. The heat wasn't too bad. Did somebody say 100 degrees this week? Or was that?
2: Well, that's that, you know, the new thing, the feels like.
0: Oh, yeah.
2: Like be 60 degrees. Feels like 100.
0: Yeah, okay. Right. No, thank you.
1: Well, it's breezy out there now.
2: Yeah, it's a little breeze.
1: Yeah
0: it's picking up.
2: It was quite windy yesterday.
0: It's pretty windy all week.
2: Yeah.
0: It was, but the chickens are doing well.
1: Yeah, Thursday it was nice. There was almost no wind on Thursday.
0: That's right. You went fishing for camp.
2: I saw at work, that's how I was living vicariously through others fishing. There were a lot of boats off of Cleveland fishing.
0: Were there?
2: Yeah.
0: Whereabouts?
2: Trolling, just right off Cleveland, all in front of Cleveland.
1: I Yeah, my buddies went off of Rocky River. They did good. Mm-hmm. Really nice walleye.
2: Good fish.
1: Too.
2: Yeah, I catch some quality fish. Yeah. They're not far out. They're right in front of the break wall.
0: Really?
2: Between, I'd say, 35 and 45 feet.
0: Yeah.
1: These guys were getting them at 50 feet. But on the bottom. They were on the bottom.
0: What were they using?
1: Worm harnesses.
0: Oh.
2: Yep.
1: On the bottom.
2: They're right hitting worms. I know they've had a couple of bug hatches too this week, which changes the fishing.
0: Okay.
2: And makes it a little tougher.
0: For Lake Erie.
2: Yes.
1: Yeah. I think that's why they were doing good on the worms.
0: Mm-hmm. Oh.
1: Because of the bug hatches.
2: That's usually when, you know, this time of year, June, is when the worm bite starts.
1: Mm-hmm.
2: And they start using the, because they mimic the mayflies coming up from the out of the mud.
0: Is there a scent of the?
2: They don't, no.
0: No?
2: It's the vibration and the action of the harness.
1: Yeah.
0: So mayflies hatch on the bottom?
2: Yeah.
0: Even in like 35 foot of water?
2: Yeah.
1: Even in 50 foot of water.
0: Really?
2: Yeah. And they swim up.
1: These aren't mayflies, though.
2: No.
0: Oh, they're midges.
1: Midges.
0: Okay.
2: But walleye will still.
1: Later.
0: Yeah. Well, they're starting, they
2: the
0: say.
2: The difference is the midges thrive in lower oxygen environments. That's why there are more midges in that come ashore.
0: So how does it?
2: Our area. Let me finish, Joe.
0: Go ahead.
2: Don't interrupt me.
0: Sorry.
2: Midges thrive in lower oxygen environments.
0: I thought you were done. Okay.
2: So that's when we get the big midge hatches out here.
0: Yeah.
2: Once the water temperature gets to a certain point, the midges hatch.
0: Okay.
2: Now, late last week, there was a big mayfly hatch along the Michigan coast out towards Toledo that way.
0: Yeah.
2: Out over the lake. So they've gotten a lot of mayflies from up south of Detroit all the way down past Toledo. And the islands got it. Port Clinton got them pretty good. And because the mayflies need a high oxygen environment and a different bottom.
1: Rocky bottom.
2: They need gravelly, sandy, rocky bottoms to live in, because they live underwater all spring.
0: Yeah. Okay.
2: And they're about, I'd say, 3/4 of an inch long, the larva. And they have all sorts of little feelers. That's their gills that are always moving in the water.
0: Oh.
2: And when they hatch, they come out of those rocks and they start swimming up.
0: Oh, yeah.
2: And that's what the fish see. And then they go and just swim around with their mouths open.
1: Yummy.
2: And the difference in the midges, they're a lot smaller. They're tiny compared to the mayfly. But there's so many of them, there are just clouds and clouds of these larvae coming off the bottom. And the fish, the walleye, the perch, everything just swims through them with their mouths open.
0: Yeah.
2: And just gets full.
0: Okay, well, we got to take a break. You're listening to Inside the Great Outdoors, and we will be back.

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0: How's it going there, buddy?
1: That's it. You know, Kyle, I was just listening, and I'm thinking that that Rocky Bottoms might not be a bad band name.
2: That's a good name.
3: How about that?
2: Rocky Bottoms and the Mayflies.
1: That's right. That'd be fun. You know, along those lines, I don't have a particular recipe to share today, but I do have a little bit of something, a suggestion for something fun to do.
0: Oh.
1: That involves consuming maybe a little bit of wine or packing a picnic lunch and taking. There's a winery near my home here.
0: Yeah.
1: Called the Lalure Winery, and it's down. It's on Route 88, just east of town. And the fellow that owns it's a friend of mine, Rich Hill. He's got a beautiful farm there, and tends a pretty sizable vineyard there.
0: Oh.
1: On Friday nights, you can swing by and bring a lawn chair and pack a picnic dinner. And you, if you want, you can get a glass of wine or a bottle of wine. They sell it by the glass or bottle. Or you can bring your own beverage and listen to live music.
0: Really?
1: And this past Friday was met with a bunch of friends of ours. We had a pretty good gathering. Then there might have been, maximum 50 people at the most, maybe.
0: Okay.
1: And it's outside. If it rains, there are accommodations inside the barn, too.
0: Wow.
1: You know, it's not weather-dependent. And this week it was the Hiram Rapids Stumblers, which is they've been around for a good while now. They specialize in acoustic bluegrass, folk, a little bit of blues, six-piece band, you know,
0: wow.
1: Mandolin, fiddle, banjo, bass. Bass fiddle, guitar. Some of the members are actually very accomplished in a number of different instruments. So it's a great time. But yeah, it's right out. Look it up. They're online. It's the Lalure Winery.
0: How do you spell that?
1: L E L U E R. I think.
0: Okay.
1: Lalure. I'll put a link to it.
0: Yeah.
1: Yeah, it's a lot of fun. It's a beautiful view. It's kind of like up on a hill. You're overlooking a valley there. It's just all farms all around there. It's a great time. Great time. And we packed a bunch of ham and cheese sliders and, some fruit and pretzels and beverages and things. It was a good time.
0: Good.
1: And it goes all summer long on Friday night.
3: Oh, that sounds neat.
1: And there's no admission fee. You just show up.
0: Wow.
1: Yourself.
3: I just got to find a friend, Joe. You know, that's my problem.
1: That's right. And the only thing they do is they pass a hat about halfway through the performance. So you can share whatever monies you might have handy based upon.
0: For the band.
2: Show your appreciation.
3: Joe would pass his own hat, you know.
1: Yeah.
2: Yeah. That's right.
1: But you know.
0: Oh, yeah. What do I do to deserve all of this?
2: I think your tuna noodle would go over big at this thing, Joe.
1: That's right.
0: You didn't hear about that.
2: Joe's famous recipe he came up with.
0: Well, I made tuna
2: Listen to this. Are you sitting down? Okay.
0: So I had buttered noodles.
3: Leftover,
0: and I didn't know what to do. And I said, I know I add to tuna fish to it, and I thought maybe celery, but I thought, well, I'll do that. Now, do I do it warm or cold? And I thought, no, I think I do it warm. So I warmed it up really good, and then I put Miracle Whip in it. Oh, and I'm still suffering. It got very pasty, like, and I ate it all. I mean, can't waste it.
1: Well, yeah, you didn't waste it.
0: No, I didn't waste it.
3: It makes us move around in our chairs here, Joe, you know?
2: That's,
1: We'd give you special dispensation of that.
2: I think that bologna, cake we had at the. Remember that the cookout at Northfield Fireplace and Grill?
0: Yeah, that Sally made.
2: Yeah, the bologna cake could taste better than your tuna noodle Miracle Whip.
1: Hey, let's talk a little bit about grilling, because it's kind of like ideal weather right now.
2: Oh, it's perfect.
1: Grilling outside, you don't have to heat the home up, you know, and you've got, but you know, you have a choice of am I going with a gas grill or going with a charcoal grill? And of course, there's advantages and disadvantages to both. The nice thing about a gas grill is you just turn it on, fire it up, and there you go. You just wait for it to heat up a little bit, scrape the grate, and you're grilling. However, you miss the smokiness, you know. So
0: there is taste connected to charcoal.
3: Sure.
0: Okay.
1: What about good charcoal?
0: Taste. There's taste. It gives a taste to the food.
3: But you want good charcoal.
1: Yeah, it sure does. It sure does. However, don't use lighter fluid, because no matter how long you wait for that to dissipate or burn off,
0: it still tastes
1: like lighter fluid.
0: So what is the best?
3: And you don't want the briquets. You want the good charcoal, too.
0: So what is the best way to start it, with newspaper?
1: So you get a charcoal chimney.
0: Oh, okay.
1: It's a cylinder with a handle on it.
0: Okay.
2: And it looks like a beer mug.
1: It has a little, it looks like a giant beer mug, exactly. And it has a screen in the bottom. Not so much a screen as a wire barrier. And you crumple up like three sheets of newspaper and you jam them underneath. And then you pour the charcoal on, you know, in the cylinder itself. And then you light the newspaper.
0: Okay.
1: And it ignites, you know, within probably 15 minutes, you've got the charcoal going, and you haven't had to use any lighter fluid or anything.
0: Then you
1: like
0: dump that into the grill,
1: and then you dump that into the grill,
0: and then you're ready to go.
1: Then you're ready to go, and they come in different sizes. I'd recommend getting the largest you can find.
0: Okay,
1: and the reason for that is you can always put less in there.
0: Oh,
1: but you can't put more in a smaller one. Right?
0: So you're talking Amazon, probably.
1: Go to Great Lakes Outdoor Supply.
0: Oh,
1: grilling section.
0: Mm-hmm. Mm-hmm.
1: They have stuff like that. You can find them just about anywhere that has a decent grilling section.
2: Do they have the big bags of charcoal there too? The chunk charcoal.
1: I don't know. I do believe they do, though. I do believe they.
2: I know they have. They have the big bags of charcoal. The not the briquettes. The real
3: charcoal.
2: Right.
3: Talking about.
2: They have them at Shines. The big.
3: At the bait store.
2: Yeah, at the bait shop.
3: Yeah.
2: They got.
3: Yeah, he's always had those.
2: Yep.
3: Yeah.
2: That's a very convenient place to have them.
0: Yeah.
1: And that's the best. That's the best way to go. Now, another tip: if you're stuck. Maybe you don't have a charcoal grill. Maybe all you have is a gas grill. You can go to Great Lakes or any other place that has grilling supplies and get one of those little cast iron trays. And you can get wood chips, put hickory or apple wood or anything like that.
0: Mm-hmm.
1: You soak them in water and you let them sit good hour in the water, and then drain them off. And put the soaked wood chips in the tray, this cast iron tray, and then they have a little vented lid that goes on top. And you put that right on the gas grill burner underneath the grate.
0: Oh,
1: and what that does is it then turns your gas grill, it mimics then a charcoal grill.
0: Oh, you know,
1: it'll burn those little wood chips and make smoke for you.
0: Mm-hmm. Okay.
1: So if all you have is a gas grill, you can kind of make a
0: good idea
1: grill and get the same flavor.
0: Yeah.
1: Yeah.
2: I know they definitely have those at Great Lakes, and they definitely have them at Northfield Fireplace and Grill.
0: Mm-hmm. Yeah.
3: And at Northfield, too, they got canisters of these flavored wood chunks.
2: Yeah, yeah.
3: That are the same thing, and you put them right on the fire grates. You know, you don't even need that dead box.
1: The canister and everything.
3: Yeah, they're really good.
0: Okay, all right. Gonna have some good news for us later.
1: Oh yeah, I've got some actually kind of crazy good news.
0: Okay,
1: I'll just leave it. Crazy good.
0: All righty. We'll talk to you soon.
3: Show. It's crazy good.
2: Crazy good.
0: Okay. We'll see ya.
1: Hey, that'd be another good band name.
0: There you go. Yeah, there okay. Go. Take care.
1: All righty.
0: Bye-bye.
1: Take care.
0: Yep. And in that, we will take a short break, and we will be back.

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1: 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Welcome back. Listening to Inside the Great Outdoors. How's John doing?
2: Well, fine. How's everybody there?
1: Good. How's the, you got the bugs around yet?
2: No, I think the frost got them.
0: Good.
1: Good.
2: I saw one a few weeks ago on my grapes. About a week and a half later, I saw another one. You know, I haven't seen any. And down the street, there's a fence by the daycare. There's a little tree of heaven. There's like 2 feet, not even 2 feet.
1: And those are

0: property there on the west side of the Black River Landing area. On their website, they have some of their things they're doing. They got 19 concerts this year, then they have boat tours. So they have a historical excursion. It's a two-hour history tour with the Lorain Historical Society member.
1: Yeah.
0: And that cost is $25, and they're doing 12 tours this year in June, July, and August. And then they have lighthouse tours. They're doing 12 tours, and they're four tours a day. And that's also June, July, and August, and September. And that costs $25. And they also have sunset wine dinners at the lighthouse. You have a choice of two food choices. And it's cost $165. It includes tips. And they also have a 4th of July picnic at the lighthouse. It's pulled pork barbecue, chicken with buns, grills and hot dogs, macaroni salad and baked beans, beer, wine, and soft drinks. And it's catered by the Lorain Brewing Company, and it's $125. And the cost of dinners also includes tips. And they have a sipping away where you bring your own beer and wine, a limited amount, and you go tour the river. There's two trips a day on that, 4:30, 4:15, and that's $26.77, which includes tax and fees. But their website is kind of messed up. It's not moving, you know, so I can't get all the dates for those. But, you know, if people want to tour Wright House, the place to go.
1: Yeah, that'd be neat to see.
0: I mean, I've been out there a few times.
1: And have you?
0: It's a nice place.
1: And, is it? You
0: know, I mean, it's a thing in progress.
1: Yeah.
0: It's like, you know, trying to maintain, and they all went.
1: Yeah.
2: There used to be a big boat building center there, you know?
1: In Lorain?
2: Yeah.
1: Yeah.
3: Mm-hmm.
1: Yeah.
3: Big port.
0: Well, yeah, they used to build the... They used to build those, you know, wharf freighters and things there, and they built boats for World War II there.
2: Oh, yeah.
1: Wow.
2: It's a big center.
0: You know, it used to be owned by Steinbrenner.
2: Right.
1: Oh, yeah.
0: You know, they closed it for whatever reason. Now it's, you know, it's a dock for, you know, boats.
1: Yeah.
0: But it used to be like 1,600 jobs or more over there.
2: Oh, yeah, more than that. That lighthouse, too, is one of the more famous lighthouses on the Great Lakes.
1: Okay.
2: Thanks
0: so
2: for the info.
0: You're talking about catching squirrels, you know? So what do you use to catch your squirrels? Do they have a heart trap?
1: No, I'm using the rat traps.
2: He doesn't have a heart.
1: Oh,
3: you need to come up with an Amish widow trap for him. That's what we're trying to...
1: I put the peanut butter, and then I take, because I'm feeding them, they're there so much because I keep putting the bird seed, the sunflower seeds, because I got, oh, I had a, I didn't, yes, I did see it. And the no, and
2: yes, no, yes.
1: How I figured out what the bird was, I used that sound.
3: The Merlin app.
1: Merlin app. And it was an Eastern towhee.
3: Says drink your tea.
1: Which I've never seen. And at first I thought it was like a smaller, first I thought it was a rose-breasted
2: ghost beak,
1: but it didn't have the, sorry about that, but it didn't have the rose thing, and here it was all orange, and because I had the Merlin sound with a chirping, and I only saw it that one time, but that's a neat bird.
2: Yeah.
1: Boy, is that pretty.
2: They go through.
1: Oh, okay. Yeah. So yeah,
0: you use peanut butter on your rat trap.
1: Yeah, but I put so then, they're running around and they're not getting it. They're eating all the bird seed that's the other birds knocked down. So I take the sunflower seeds and I push it into the peanut butter, so it's holding it, and then put a little bit on the outside, and so they feed it. And then they go to get the, they're really not, they don't care about the peanut butter anymore because there's, they'd rather eat the sunflower seeds. So they see the sunflower seed on it.
2: What are you getting, red squirrels?
1: Red squirrels and chipmunks.
2: Oh, okay.
1: Yeah. The big squirrel, he crawls up, he doesn't go in there. Go ahead.
0: So I take like a peanut, you know?
1: Yeah.

0: take wire and I wire it to the, you know, the trap.
1: Yeah.
0: So when I set it, you know, you just can't take the peanut real quickly.
1: Oh.
0: You have to pull on it to set the trap off.
1: Yeah.
0: But, I mean, these squirrels, you know, I got a couple of fruit trees and, you know, they're just chewing on everything and you're losing the stuff. And it's a waste, and my dumb neighbor puts out peanuts, you know. And you can't talk to the idiot. You ruin my stuff, but you don't care.
2: You're going to need a bigger trap for that neighbor, though.
3: That's how we'll make it.
0: I know.
3: That's I got the idea for Joe's Amish widow trap.
2: the widow trap?
3: Yeah, the widow trap. We'll take, or widow, what's her name? Widow Esther.
2: Esther.
3: We'll go down, we'll stake him out in a field in Amish country.
2: Okay.
3: And tie a rope around it.
2: Okay.
3: And make sure he's like under a tree, and we'll hang a cage.
2: Ah.
3: And then when she pulls
2: like
3: on
2: a Bigfoot
3: Joe.
2: Trap.
3: Yeah. The cage drops on him, and there you go. You got her.
1: Oh, that how that works.
3: Mm hmm.
1: Oh. I hope you got a better idea, John.
0: Well, you know, these squirrels, you know, like I have a pear tree and an apple tree. They don't eat the fruit. They just spit everything out and they go for the seeds.
3: Mm hmm.
0: You would think if they ate the whole doggone fruit, they wouldn't be hungry, but they, you know, chew, chew, chew, and spit, spit, spit.
3: Yep.
0: And they get to the seeds, and they look at it. Well, the seeds haven't formed yet, so we just throw it down and get another one. Like, you know, don't you have a brain or anything?
1: Jeez.
2: Hey, everybody's got to eat, John, you know?
1: Yeah.
0: Well, I know, but if you're the only person with a couple of fruit trees in your neighborhood, there's nobody else around. You're the one being wiped out. Nobody else cares in the neighborhood. You know, they don't have any problems. They don't have any fruit trees or a garden or anything.
2: Yeah, life's hard all over.
3: Right.
2: Especially if you're a squirrel.
3: You know,
2: yeah. You know, it's bushy little guys, you know.
1: Oh, boy.
3: Wow. They are tasty, though.
1: Yeah.
2: Squirrels. Yeah, I like squirrel.
1: I love squirrel. Ooh, that's good. Especially the blacks and the grays. They're sweeter than the fox.
2: I had little red squirrels a pet one time.
1: Oh, yeah?
2: Yeah, I found it as a... I thought it was... It had fallen out of a nest.
1: Yeah.
2: It was really little, smaller than a chipmunk, you know?
1: Yeah.
2: And I nursed it back with some Esbelac with some dog's milk. And I had it for about 5 years, and I finally, when I went off to college, I gave it to a girl that worked at the zoo, and she had it for a while after that.
1: Really?
2: I called her Girly. She was really nice. She'd run around your body like a tree and then sit on the top of your head.
3: Yeah, but what did the squirrel do?
2: Yeah. And then it'd sit on my shoulder and pee.
1: Wow. I can't
2: and
1: be.
2: Then the squirrel would.
1: See what you started there, John?
2: It's joking. I got 1,000 of them. I got 1,000 of them.
1: Okay. Well, good talking to you, John.
2: We'll see you, John.
0: Okay.
1: Take care.
0: Bye-bye.
1: Bye-bye. Oh, jeez. Oh, my. Oh, my. Oh, gee.
2: Soft spot for red squirrels.
1: Yeah.
2: Never bit anybody.
3: And girls at the zoo.
2: And, well, yes, I'd rather have two girls at 21 each than one girl at 42.
1: Yeah. Oh, you guys.
3: You know what other event's coming up?
1: What?
2: Oh, what?
3: This might interest our the show that follows our show.
2: Ah.
3: Next weekend, starting the 14th of June. It is the Irish Fest in downtown Cuyahoga Falls.
2: Ooh.
3: So lots of food and fun and music and dancing and, you know, the occasional adult beverage and some that aren't adult beverages, which is always a good thing. And, the Riverfront Irish Festival, June 12th to the 14th. You can visit riverfrontirishfest.org for a full schedule of events, and that is in Cuyahoga Falls on the shore of the beautiful Cuyahoga River. You see all the rapids and the, you know, all sorts of stuff. And if you're lucky, you might see a couple of guys down in there fishing sometime, catching smallies and rainbow trout. And
2: you might see an Irishman.
3: Northern pikes.
1: Okay, well, we're taking a break, and what are we going to learn on the other side?
2: Potpourri.
1: Again, we got those potpourri.
2: Potpourri, couple of things out there. You know?
1: Okay, we'll take a break and be back.

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3: For those that fish Lake Erie and are used to fishing with Dipsy divers, I think you've got to try my diver, Castaway's magnetic diver. And what's so neat about it, it's a magnetic release. So you don't have to fight. But the problem with the regular Dipsies is that they'll trip. You got to bring them in.
4: Or sometimes they won't trip.
3: This is a magnetic release, so you let it into the water, and as it has slack, it falls and it sets and then dives. And then when a fish hits it, it trips it, comes to the surface, and comes in. But the neat thing about it as well is you can fish with it. You can trip it. You can let it come up through the water column. You can reset it. So it's a great way to get a bait down and away from the boat. So it's Castaway's magnetic diver. But it's something, if you're a troller, you need to look into. It's a great product and a great way to make fishing a lot easier and a lot more productive. Order yours today.

0: Welcome back. Listening to Inside the Great Outdoors, we got the Doc Exchange. What are we going to learn?
1: We're going to learn about a couple of things. I just jotted some things down this morning, as a matter of fact.
0: Okay.
1: When I got up at 1 o'clock in the morning, you know, because I can never sleep. I was reading Consumer Report.
0: Yeah.
1: A couple of good stain removers. This is the new Consumer Report.
0: Yeah.
1: They say a good one is a stain remover called OxyClean Max Force.
0: Oh.
1: So that's a good one to buy if you need a stain remover with the summer coming up and the stuff that you cook. And if you get it on your clothes, it probably burns a hole in your clothes. But if you need a stain remover, another good one that people never use anymore is just regular Fels Naphtha soap.
0: Oh.
1: It's a good stain remover. Mm-hmm. And the new Fels Naphtha soaps are not that brown old bar, you know, our mothers used to have. It's a nice yellowish type of bar.
0: Is it still that hard?
1: It's a hard soap. Yeah.
0: Okay.
1: But that's a good one, and it's really cheap, you know.
0: Hmm.
1: I know we talked a little bit about sunscreen, but they had their sunscreen evaluations in Consumer Report, and they say a real good one is Copper Tones Water Baby Lotions, SPF 50.
0: Wow.
1: And it's pretty cheap, too. So Copper Tones, they say Equate still is good, the Walmart brand, the SPF 50. As far as the sprays, a lot of people with the kids like to use the sprays. The Eucerin brand Advanced Hydration Spray SPF 50 is a real, real good one.
0: It works, a spray?
1: It works.
0: Yeah.
1: It works very, very well, according to Consumer Reports. Now, everybody should use a sunscreen. A lot of you black people out there, you should use a sunscreen, too. I don't care if you're white, black, or any color in between. Now, these sunscreens, their shelf life is only about 2 to 3 years. So if you got a bottle that's, you know, 3 or 4 years old, pitch it and get a new one, you know?
0: Hmm.
1: Hey, Joe, what lies on its back 100 feet in the air?
2: Amish widow.
0: I give up.
1: A centipede.
0: Oh, gee.
1: There
2: you go.
0: Oh, boy.
1: Well, the virosphere is really expanding and is having these virologists going bonkers with new virus variations of the old ones popping up and causing problems and unusual ones because of the diversity and the different pathogenicities of these new viruses. Taxonomy, or that's kind of the naming of these bugs, is really getting hard, and it's important because these viruses aren't doing what they used to do.
0: Hmm.
1: Okay, and they're really kind of genetically different. You know, there used to be like two strains of Ebola virus, and Ebola started in I think it was 1976. It started in Zaire, is named after the Ebola River. Now, there was another strain started about the same time in Sudan. They were slightly different, but pretty much the same. Now, they developed some vaccines that worked somewhat on those, and they developed, you know, some types of, some types of chemicals that worked fairly good on them, and they developed some treatments that were doing fairly well. But, you know, now there's other types of Ebolas that are popping up. There's a Bundi Bunyo region of Uganda, and the bad news in Equatorial Africa, they've had at least 900 cases of this new type of Ebola. And if they say 900, you may as well say 9,000 cases over there. Quite a few people.
2: Yeah, they don't know.
1: You know, they don't know. And there's been a ton of people that have died of this. They call this virus over there Bundi Bujo. That's what they call.
2: That's what they call Joe back when he'd go on safari.
1: Yeah, Bundi Bujo. You know, there's all different kinds of animals get this too. And the treatments they were using for the regular Ebola really doesn't work on Bundibujo. So, I wouldn't take any trips to Equatorial Africa if I were you at this time, at least, Joe. They say they have treatments for Ebola, but they really don't have anything for Bundibujo.
0: It's been in the news a lot lately.
1: Yeah, it has, but yeah. It's a pretty bad actor. You know, we talked about that outbreak of Hanta virus on that cruise ship, and that was pretty strange, too. You know, you usually don't see Hanta virus breaking out on a cruise ship, and now you got these Ebolas breaking out all over the place. It's pretty bad news, you know. These viruses are really behaving kind of unusually, and they're puzzling the scientists. And what's the U.S. doing about this with our illustrious CDC secretary, you know, cutting back on all the essential services and research? Who knows, you know? Oh, did I not forget a new one that's popping up around the country? How about the New World screwfly being found in Texas? This is, let's see, what the heck's the name of this critter? Cochimaya hominivorax. Now, in 1958, the veterinary medicine, through its illustrious pathologist back then, really kind of eliminated the screwworm from the U.S. and Mexico by sterilizing the male flies with irradiation. Now, the male flies are highly promiscuous. The female fly is not. She breeds once, and that's it. So if the male breeds the female, she has no eggs. That means the population declines rapidly, and essentially the bugs die out. Now, they were dropping millions and millions of these sterile screw flies in the mid-50s, through Texas and Mexico and Florida. That's mainly a bug of warm climates. Now, every once in a while, you'd find one. Now, it persisted in Central America and Panama. Now, as of June, the CDC said screwworm had sickened 170-some thousand animals and 2,000 people. Oh, I didn't tell you it affects humans, too.
0: Really?
1: Oh, yeah.
0: I didn't hear that.
2: Not just animals.
1: Not just animals. Hence the name hominivorax. Huh. That means it eats people.
2: Eats people.
1: Now, in this is just in Central America and Mexico so far. Cutting back on these veterinary health inspectors could be contributory to this. Again, we get back to the CDC. The fly lays her eggs, up to 300 plus in small wounds or orifices of a mammal. Could be a man.
2: I'm not going to Texas.
1: No. I saw this in an article many, many moons ago. This was in California, 1952, where a guy was sleeping in his backyard when a fly was buzzing around his head. It disappeared momentarily, and a few days later, he blew his nose and a fly came out. A few days later, his face was swollen. So he went to the doctor, and 25 maggots were removed from his nostril.
0: Oh, jeez.
1: Now,
2: not good.
1: 11 days later, it took the doctors 11 days to remove 200 more remaining maggots.
0: Oh, my God. Did he live?
1: Yeah, he lived.
0: Oh, my.
1: But just to remind you, we have some screwworms out there messing around.
2: Oh, they're bad actors.
1: Bad actors. Now, there are other types. There's an Asian screwworm, and there's an African Yeah, they're bot flies. They're around. Those are the ones you get on the squirrels.
0: Mm-hmm. Yeah.
1: There's a tumbu fly, I believe, in Africa. They laid their eggs on your clothes. If you have clothes hanging outside, they lay their eggs on their clothes, and you put your shirt on, the eggs are in there, and then they burrow into your back, usually, and you get tumbu flies.
2: Yep.
1: So that's... Just
2: there's
1: a little,
2: lot of bad stuff out there, folks.
1: For everyone there to make your morning more enjoyable.
0: Oh, mm-hmm. Yeah, right. Yikes.
2: Happy Sunday.
1: Happy Sunday, everyone.
0: Ooh. Boy, you're just full of good things there, Doc.
1: I'm just full of good news today.
2: He put the Poe in potpourri.
0: Oh, here. Well, you got to look on the website. there's a picture of that Carl put of my...
2: Pepto-Bismol.
0: So we'll take a short break. You're listening to Inside the Great Outdoors. And when we return, we're going to talk about food. We're going to talk about food plots coming up with John here on the other side. So we'll take a break and be back.
3: 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He's got to catch the boat to make Quarantine, and he hits up that old New Brunswick line. To Montreal, he comes just a-flying with another big load of potatoes. 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
12: Hello.
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12: Hello.
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12: Hello.
0: Hello. Welcome back. Listening to Inside the Great Outdoors, we're going to talk about food plots. How's John doing this morning?
14: I'm doing good. Doing good, Joe.
0: Guess what? The seeds didn't come yet.
14: You know, I was going to ask you that. I did the tracking this morning, and I was hoping it was wrong.
0: What did it say?
14: It hadn't been updated. It said it was on its way.
0: Yeah. It needs to say out for delivery. They sent me a note. It's going to be delivered early. I thought, ooh, boy, good. I can get it planted. And then they sent, it's delayed. And then they... Oh, boy.
1: The check's in the mail.
0: Yeah, right. So, anyways, we want to talk about food plots and things. But because we have a lot of white, our show's national now, so there's there's a lot of people all over the country. What is this? Some advice for people that maybe never put in a food plot, don't have a lot of land, don't have a, what are some simple things that they could do to take advantage of getting the deer to be where they want them, where they could hunt them?
14: Yeah, if you're starting out, I mean, I advise people all the time just to kind of, you know, have a plan in place, but don't try to bite off, you know, too much that first year, because especially if you're dealing with new areas and things that have not been planted before, you know, and if it's grasses or brush or, you know, that stuff's not going to go away easy, you know, and I get a lot of calls in the spring that, you know, when people say, well, I tilled it all up and it's all black, there's no weeds, you know, and
0: yeah.
14: I go, well, they're coming, you know, to rush out and seed. But to start something that's manageable based on the equipment that you have. And, you know, we coined the phrase many years ago about the poor man plot, you know, where people are out with basically no equipment, you know, using, you know, rakes and weed whippers and, you know, things like that and just eliminating any existing vegetation. And you can do that. You know, the easiest is, of course, is using herbicides, you know, like Roundup.
0: Oh, okay.
14: You know, some people, you know, are opposed to using that. So there are natural methods. And that's, you know, why we came out with the plow down clover, which is the one that we're waiting on.
0: Yeah.
14: That is going to do that and the use of cover crops and things. But starting out is usually the toughest that first year. So, you know, things like a soil test and that are going to go a long ways to find out, you know, what your pH level is and nutrient level in the soil, just because if you're going to be doing all that work and putting in money, you know, you want to make sure that you know what you got there to start with, because
0: yeah.
14: If you do it all and it doesn't turn out, you know, can be very, very frustrating. So
0: yeah.
14: Anything you can do like that to tip the scales, you know, in your favor, is all good time and money well spent.
0: Well, and you don't need a lot, because I remember the first deer that I shot on my property, I cleared, boy, it wasn't a very big area. I'm saying it was maybe 20 yards across. Nah, maybe at the most. And I didn't want to go there, you know, because it was all surrounded by old crabapple trees and buckthorn and just on. And I wanted to go somewhere else. And my buddy says, no, you need to go there. And I didn't want to go. I thought, well, if I don't go, So I crawled up in the stand, and here this beautiful buck came, because it's secluded, because it's all thick. And I shot a really nice, because I would have been, if I didn't go, you know, I had to, but it worked, and it was not a big area, but they came. And then after I shot it, two other bucks came in there, but because it had brought some does, and the bucks were in there after the does. But before, we're talking about frigid forage, so if you look up what we're talking about, so you know what we're talking about. But I got to tell you, first of all, this year, the clover that I got from you last year, that clover field is, I've mowed it once, probably need to do it again. There's some grasses coming up. It is unbelievable. There's millions of clover blossoms. Oh, it looks so beautiful. And the deer are in there. But last fall, it was like, so I put in the two plots. One is an acre and a half. The other was half an acre. The half acre, like I say, don't expect too much. It's an area I'm working on. It was a jungle. And it didn't come up that well. I've been trying brassicas on the power line and everywhere else, and they'll get 6-7 in it, just terrible. That acre and a half, it had to be 16 inches. It was, that was big and beastly, right? Beastie.
14: Yep, big and beastie, yeah.
0: And the deer were in there, so they got in there early and started on it, and they got like the younger stuff. And then as through the season went, then when that was all gone, and I mean acre and a half, the tops were all gone, then they started on the rest of the leaves. And then come January, when everything was gone, that's when they started eating the tubers. That is the best food plot I ever had. I couldn't believe it's like you see on TV. And from struggling for so many years, and finally to do it. Oh, man. So this past winter, I've been putting a lot of chicken manure in that half acre. And if the seeds ever come, so my plan is I'm going to put the clover in there and leave it until the end of August. And then I'm going to put it into the soil because that's nutrients and nitrogen. Then I'll go back with the big NBC. And it's so gratifying. But I'll tell you what, you get what you pay for. You need to put in good stuff. You don't, you know, what they do is they water it down like with anything else, with cheap stuff. You need good stuff, I'll tell you, because when you put all that, it's a lot of work. It's all I've been doing is working these fields. So you want to get the benefit of it. So a guy could even do it on just a small scale.
14: Yeah, you certainly can. And like I said, that's a good place to start. And depending on what you have for equipment, if you're, you know, you're doing it, you know, with an ATV or by hand, or if you have a small tractor, you know, like I say, don't bite off more, you know, and those small plots sometimes can be, you know, and a lot is going to depend on your deer density and things like that too. So, you know, a half acre plot or a quarter acre plot in one area might do just fine, you know, and provide, and there might be another one though, where the deer are just going to, if you have a higher deer density, they're just going to eat it all.
0: Yeah.
14: And, you know, and then that can be frustrating too, you know, so by the time the season rolls around, everything's gone.
0: You know?
14: And so we do, you know, recommend, you know, that's where a perennial, you know, is usually typically going to do a little better because it's going to continue to grow. You know, where your annuals, you know, when they're gone, you know, and there's not much you can do, or a combination of the two, you know, like our Wild Game Buffet and stuff, which has some of each in it. So you get the annuals that first year.
0: Oh.
14: And next year, you know, and it is a perennial blend, you know, that one. And we got a couple like that that are meant to stay in.
0: But okay.
14: A lot of people in smaller plots, they use them like an annual. They'll just plow it back up again.
0: Yeah.
14: You know, come, you know, and then redo it again because it's not. Not a lot of money because it's a smaller plot and
0: sure.
14: They can treat it like an annual blend.
0: Yeah.
14: So that's the, you know, so and it, you got to kind of, you know, play the cards that you're dealt, you know, what you have around you.
0: So people can call you and explain what they have and then you could advise them on which way to go.
14: Yep, exactly. Yep.
0: You can email me. I'll tell you what.
14: BridgetForged.com. And I spend a lot of time on the phone talking with folks and helping them decide on which one they get, or after they've already purchased it, you know, they call and ask, because, you know, every year is different too. You know, Mother Nature is still in charge. You can do. And one year, and I planted on the 15th of August, and I had the best plot I ever did. The next year rolls around, you could plant on the 15th of August and have a disaster because it's dry, or, you know, and if you don't get the timely rains, it can change things and how much, you know, warm weather you're getting, and, you know, they talk about heat units and stuff like that. So every year is a little different.
0: How close to moisture? Okay. But like I looked at my fields but when I run a cultivator, there's moisture in down in there, maybe not on the top, but just down there is, because we've had it so wet. So even though the fields look pretty dry, there's a good chance they could still get a good boost from the moisture that's down lower in the soil.
14: Yep. If you have decent subsoil moisture, you know, and that's a bit much bigger factor come that late season, like during Big and BC. So if you've been in a really dry period and there's very little moisture underneath, you know, and the subsoil, and then you plant and you get just a little bit of rain, that sometimes is worse than no rain. So say you get a tenth of an inch of rain, it's enough to make the seed pop, but then there's nothing there to sustain it, you know.
0: And what's the minimum rain that you watch, you know, you got your gauge, that would be for, is there one for a general moisture rain amount for any given amount of area?
14: It's still, I mean, you know, of course you're going to want, you know, I mean, you know, somewhere at least a quarter of an inch to, you know, plus.
0: Okay.
14: And again, it's going to change on the on the, you know, and what you have in the soil already.
0: Sure.
14: And then that's why, you know, if you've ever talked to me or, you know, listen to me, I'm always preaching about cultipacking because, you know, a cultipack field that time of year, say you get a quarter inch of rain on a cultipack field is going to hold that moisture much longer than just a loose.
0: Oh, really?
14: You know, one that's just been dissed and, yeah, and it's fluffy and people will often ask about, you know, can you just have the rain pack the seed in and use that as a cultipacker? And that yeah. works if you get a decent amount and of rain and if you've got some subsoil moisture. But if yeah. it's very dry and you're kind of in a drought period and
0: okay.
14: it's loose and fluffy,
0: yeah.
14: and it's hard to pack loose, you know, dry soil like that too. You know, sometimes you can drive over and it just doesn't pack because there's no moisture in it.
0: Oh,
14: you know, and,
0: yeah.
14: But it's still better than not, you know.
0: Oh, okay.
14: And sometimes, you know, too, planting in between rains, you know, you get a little rain, you can work up that soil so much nicer and get your fertilizer blended in and get that seeded down and packed after a rain, you know, with the hope that you got another one coming right behind it.
0: Yeah, and that's what we seem to be having.
14: World, but
0: yeah, I love that cultipacker because it does, and it breaks because I'm looking, and boy, it looks kind of chunky, and I don't know if I'll be okay. And then you run the cultipacker over, and it's like, oh boy, it did a nice job of breaking it up. So it, oh, good.
14: And they're not, if you're going to continue to food plot, you know, for a year, I mean, it's an investment that's well worth it, you know, and you can buy just a small 4-footer that you pull behind, you know, an ATV or
0: yeah.
14: a lawn tractor, or anything,
0: yeah.
14: you know, and they last forever. You can will it to your kids, you know,
0: yes.
14: you'll never wear it out. So
0: yes.
14: the days of finding an old farm one that, you know, 10 years ago, you could look on, you know, Craigslist and
0: yeah.
14: find farm ones for $100. But those days are long gone.
0: Yeah, very,
14: know,
0: very good
14: worth.
0: Tool. Yeah. Look up so people don't know cultipacker. It's just a bunch of wheels and they're kind
14: yeah.
0: of pointed. And again, so people need to, so where do they go to be able to find out all that we've been talking about?
14: Well, we have a lot of information on our website. We do a lot of videos and things, you know, and it's, yeah, there's no shortage of information out there for that stuff now. And like I said, we have, you know, frequently asked questions and things, and if you don't see, what you're looking for, feel free to give me a call. And if I don't catch it, just leave me a message.
0: Okay.
14: Or shoot me an email. I get people that send me photos to, you know, sales at Frigid Forage, and they'll ask questions, you know, and what would you do here?
0: So the website
14: is frigidforage.com.
0: Okay, and the phone number?
14: Is 218-444-5255.
0: Give it again?
14: 218-444-5255.
0: Good. Well, I really
14: don't
0: appreciate
14: it.
0: Go ahead.
14: Don't be worried if I don't answer. I mean, I'm out doing and that, so I'm not always sitting by the phone, but I call everybody back.
0: Good, you know? You sure do. I really appreciate your taking the time today to give people some idea of how they can get started, because now's the time, so, you know,
14: yep.
0: important to know. So thank you so much, John, for calling in and giving us all this info.
14: Okay, great. Oh, and I will mention, too, we do have an email list. They can go to the website, sign up. We send out, you know, how-to videos and things like that come right to your box, and we won't spam you. We won't hit you with
0: yeah.
14: stuff every day. We, you know, maybe good. Once every few weeks or something.
0: You so. Got it. Great. Thanks so much, John.
14: Okay.
0: All right. We'll talk
14: right,
0: to you soon.
14: Thanks, Joe. All right.
0: Yeah. Have a good day.
14: Go.
0: See ya.
14: Bye.
0: Bye-bye. Okay, and then now we got to take a short break, and you got a fishing report there, buddy?
2: You know it.
0: Okay, we'll take a break and return.

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2: For those that fish Lake Erie and are used to fishing with dipsy divers, I think they've got to try my diver, Castaway's magnetic diver. And what's so neat about it, it's a magnetic release. So you don't have to fight with the problem with the regular dipsies is that they'll trip. You got to bring them in.
3: Or sometimes they won't trip.
2: Or they won't trip. This is a magnetic release, so you let it into the water, and as it has slack, it falls and it sets and then dives. And then when a fish hits it, it trips it, comes to the surface, and comes in. But the neat thing about it as well is you can fish with it. You can trip it. You can let it come up through the water column. You can reset it. So it's a great way to get a bait down and away from the boat. So it's Castaway's magnetic diver. But it's something, if you're a troller, you need to look into. It's a great product and a great way to make fishing a lot easier and a lot more productive. Order yours today.

0: Welcome back. Listening to Inside the Great Outdoors.
1: Gosh, you almost had to have Lenny start a second song. You're yapping so much.
0: Well, Jimmy the Greek's here. We got to visit with him. We only get to see him once every, maybe once a year.
1: You didn't know who he was. You just thought it was some number.
0: Give us a fishing report there, buddy.
1: Well, the fish are out there.
0: Oh, really?
1: Yeah, the wind's been blowing a little hard, but they're definitely out there. One of the great things about this time of year is the bass fishing's going now. So if you like to bass fish, now's the time to get up nice and early on a beautiful Saturday or Sunday morning and go.
0: Why? What's the reasoning behind it?
1: Because they bite better.
0: No,
1: in the
0: morning. Mean this time of year.
1: It's because they're active.
0: Okay.
1: They're more active now.
0: Even though it's getting warm.
1: The spawn is wrapping up and they're eating. They're feeding.
0: Okay.
1: And the warm weather keeps them active. That's why they bite better early in the morning and in the evening when the sun gets down.
0: Yeah.
1: It's because it starts to cool off a little bit.
0: Yeah.
1: And they get active. The water gets too hot, they get sluggish.
0: Right.
1: That's why a lot of times people fish with topwater baits and buzz baits and things that are really moving fast.
0: Yeah.
1: Because it's more of a reaction bite. And then in the afternoons, they'll fish weed edges and drop-offs and cover and things like that with things like jigs and plastic worms and creature baits and things like that that drag along the bottom that aren't moving real fast because it's more of they're more sluggish and they're not chasing as
0: much. So it's a different...
1: Yeah.
0: Okay.
1: And you have to be aware of that. And that's why I always talk about being aware of your... The fish's behavior in different seasons and in different types of water conditions. And, you know, this time of year, pretty soon, especially with all this heat and stuff, the inland lakes, some of them, the ones that are in agricultural areas or have lots of septic runoff are going to start having algae blooms. And you got to watch that stuff because that's some bad actors, the toxic algae blooms. And inland lakes are just as bad as the ones in Lake Erie. And though the forecast this year, they said, is going to be a moderate, so medium moderate. So it's going to be incredibly average or just below for the algae bloom in Lake Erie.
0: Okay.
1: But it'll still be there, and it'll be in... You know, out west more than in the deeper areas of the lake, but it's all wind driven. It comes this way from out west, and it can affect the fishing a little bit. Sometimes it helps it because the fish will use that as the water is more cloudy or turbid, as they say. They'll use that as an ambush point and attack their foodstuffs, their food sources, but. We talked about earlier the bug hatches. That has things sort of slowed down a little bit, but the walleye fishing's still pretty good, even with the bug hatches.
0: Yeah.
1: Out here off of Cleveland, I've seen a lot of boats out during the week, guys out fishing along the breakwall right in front of downtown Cleveland from, you know, Brattonall, Wildwood State Park, all the way to Rocky River. Even further towards Lorain. Lorain's been really good. Guys are fishing out off the sandbar out there, about 5 or 6 miles out, and doing really well. They're catching perch in close still off the lighthouses. But it's hit and miss. The perch bite off of Erie, Pennsylvania is really good right now. It's that time of year where the fish have moved out of the bay and are out still close to shore, but they don't have to go far out there because it drops off and gets so deep out there in the eastern part of the lake. So it's good. The smallmouth fishing has been good out that way also. And there's still some smallies in the rivers, not as many as there were a couple weeks ago. They're all moving back out in the lake too. And summer's getting ready to kick off here. The crappie bite, it's been... less during the mornings at places like Mosquito and Portage Lakes and Nemecilla and everywhere else, because the fish they're moving out into deeper water too now. So now's a great time if you have a boat to try trolling for crappies. which is which is a ball. You can go out to Mosquito, and to see Mosquito's a really good lake to fish because you never know what you're going to get. You can catch so many things.
2: Yep, for sure.
1: Trolling a small crankbait out there, you can catch bass, you can catch crappies, you can catch perch, you can catch bluegills, you can catch walleye.
2: Northern pike.
1: You can catch pike, you can catch catfish. You can catch just about any sport fish out of there, and you just never know. You know, fish along those weed edges and along the creek channel out there. You'll see it on your graph. You can also see it if you get one of the Division of Wildlife maps. The Ohio Division of Wildlife has all of their lakes they manage. They have maps on their website, which is wildohio.org or .com. It's wildohio.com. And you can go to their search section in lake maps, and you'll find every lake in Ohio and read the different water depths and all the lines on the contours. Those are lines going down. And the further a line is across on apart on a map, that means it is a shallow grade. If it's their lines are really close together, those are the drop-offs. So that's how you know. And you'll see little numbers. They'll give you an idea. They're not perfect. They don't show extreme detail. But if you're interested, you can call your local district office, and they'll tell you where they place their fish-attracting habitats, their Christmas trees or... they're called porcupine fish attractors. They'll tell you where those are. Another place that I've heard is doing really well is Pymatuning, which it's pretty much always good. They're catching a lot of crappies up there, a lot of perch.
2: It's really gotten good. You
1: bluegills,
2: know?
1: Big bluegills. Getting to be known as a great panfish lake, but there's still walleyes and stuff in there, yeah, too.
0: And so. Muskie.
1: And muskies.
2: Yeah.
1: Speaking of, that's... the report from the Bechtel Boatyard, my son's musky boat is coming right along.
2: Oh, good.
1: He just got it all rewired, new trailer lights and all of that stuff on it, and is working hard in between making knives and working on that. You know, I wish he would work as hard on my boat, but, you know, that's okay. That's what kids are for. They take care of themselves before they take care of their old parents.
0: Is your boat getting close?
1: Yeah, I just got to paint, finish up, throw another coat of paint on the
0: transom,
1: get it in, and then I got to work on my trailer. I need new trailer tires and all of that. And
0: ooh.
1: My son has a different trailer. I just want to see if the boat will fit on it. That's all.
0: Oh,
1: so we've got access to a different trailer. So,
0: oh, good.
1: Which is good, and then I can get all of that taken care of and be back on the water.
2: If you need a new winch, I got a couple of winches that I could give to you.
1: All right.
0: Where do you think
1: He needs a good winch.
0: Where do you think you use it mostly?
1: In the water. Yeah.
0: Which one of the lake will you use
2: in Ohio?
0: In Ohio, which lake?
1: Maybe not a lake, a reservoir.
0: Oh. Oh, my God.
1: Hi.
0: What I got to put up with.
1: I'll probably use it at Mogador. I'll use it at Portage Lakes.
2: Mosquito?
1: I'll use it at Mosquiter.
0: Okay.
1: And I don't know where else. We'll see.
0: Would you go to Pymatuning?
1: Sure.
0: Okay.
2: Yeah. Got to watch Pymatuning and Mosquito. Those can really get
1: if it gets either a north wind or a south wind.
0: Right. Because they run north and south.
2: Yep,
1: right.
2: They do.
0: Right. North and south.
1: Right.
0: Yeah.
1: And
0: so east or west wind's fine.
1: Mm-hmm. It's... And, you know, like I know Michael Bray, he preaches about it constantly on the Church of Perch website and actually has contests, safe boater contests, where you take a picture holding your PFD and post it on his site. You may win a prize.
0: Mm.
1: So the safe boater holding a fish, wearing your PFD. And
2: there you go.
1: Even though the water's warming up, it's up close to 65 to 70, up in that range.
2: Down low, cold.
1: It's not. It's still chilly.
0: But those new...
1: But just be safe. Wear your PFDs. There were some folks that got stuck in that storm out there yesterday, and I bet they put their PFDs on real quick.
0: Oh, yeah.
1: That was a pretty hairy batch of thunderstorms that went through up that way.
0: But the new vests are so nice and small. And
1: oh, yeah.
0: It's not cumbersome like the old ones.
2: Oh, they're really nice.
1: Yeah, they're not the old horse collar vests and all of that.
2: It's, like I say, I wear mine in the shower.
0: Yeah.
1: That's the...
0: with an inner
1: tube. They are very comfortable.
0: Yeah.
1: And... You put it on in the morning, you'll forget you had it on.
0: All right. Well, we got to take a break, which we will do. Listening inside of Great Outdoors, and we will be back.

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3: Welcome back. Listening to Inside the Great Outdoors. I don't have any story, but I was just thinking because I saw somebody had some pictures of a guy shooting a charging lion.
4: You got to set him straight.
3: And I was thinking, how did I kill all those charging animals? And the only thing I could figure was experience and confidence, because I knew I was using a 375. I knew I only had one shot, and I would wait till it got to 10 feet away, because that was the kill zone, and I would do it, and it was no big deal. But as I think back, well, like we talk about being young and do dumb things, it wasn't dumb, but yet when you think back, and you think, wow, how did you do that?
5: You know, you were young, you had the reflexes.
3: Is that what it was?
5: That's what it is. You just have that instinct and the reflexes, and your eyesight's really good.
3: Yeah.
5: You know, like you could do a lot of things when you were young that you can't do now.
3: Yeah, yeah. Well, so many as you get, 82 versus
5: 22.
3: Yeah. 22 to 32.
5: Yeah.
3: I guess you're right, the reflexes.
5: Yeah.
3: Because you didn't think about it. You did it.
5: Yeah, you just did things. It just instinctually comes. Boom.
3: Yes.
5: You know?
3: You wait till he got there. Here he comes. He's coming. You see him coming.
5: A lot of times you don't even aim that gun. You just point it, you know?
3: Well, like the one that I shot from the hip.
5: Yeah.
3: With the female, that was a male that was was in midair, and I couldn't see it. But a little luck there. Yeah. A lot of luck. And just shooting from the hip, I pointed it at the sound.
5: Mm-hmm.
3: So I knew about, and the grass was moving. I didn't see nothing. And to hit it right between the eyes. But, like even with archery, a lot of people shoot instinctive.
5: Yeah.
3: They don't aim. They just, you do that with a lot of stuff. I'm sure Carl went to the bathroom. He was doing that with his sling.
5: He did that instinct.

0: where you can hit something without aiming.
1: Right.
0: And that's pretty good, but it's also a lot better when you're young. So, Carl, we mentioned this about how instinctive shooting versus aiming. Okay. And so you did a lot with your slingshot.
2: Yep.
0: And you could hit a lot of things.
2: Yep.
0: So wouldn't that have been...
2: pure instinct.
0: Okay. Because that's what we were... I was just talking... You came back. I was just talking about killing all those charging lions. And
2: well, a lot of it is having good hand-eye coordination, too.
1: Yeah.
0: Is that what it...
2: That's a lot of it. Yeah. And...
0: So your brain knows what your hands are doing.
2: Mm-hmm.
0: So, okay.
2: Yeah, that's what I was, you know, whether you're shooting a bow or any firearm, really, and
1: any weapon,
2: anything.
1: You know? Yeah.
2: It takes good hand-eye coordination, just like.
0: And that came with practice.
2: Being a golfer or being a baseball player.
1: Baseball players,
2: tennis
1: especially.
2: Player.
1: You know, those guys are amazing.
0: Oh, yeah. 100 miles an hour, and you gotta start your swing when the ball is just leaving his hand. Yeah.
2: And part of it is, you know, that's part of the having the right instinct and knowing where that ball's going to go or having a good idea. You don't know for sure.
0: No. But
2: you have a good idea, and you stick with your swing, and... You know, it's the same thing with like the, that's what I always used to do with the slingshot thing is you know, with my friends or we'd see a chipmunk or something, and it would disappear, and they'd be like, "Where'd it go?" And I said, "It's right here," and I did it, and the thing would roll down the hill. And it's like, how did you know it was there? It's like, because that's what chipmunks do. They'll run back in the hole and they'll come out and stick their head out and look around.
0: Yeah. Oh, okay.
1: That's what lions in the tall grass.
0: So with the lions charging,
2: it's like a big chipmunk.
0: It was also having
1: with bad breath.
0: the experience to know, well, like I'd wait till he would get 10 feet away and then shoot because it had to be done. And
2: well, you were always watching too. You were always looking and watching. And
0: so it was instinctive.
2: Sure.
0: With experience.
2: Absolutely.
0: Okay.
1: I did that with charging rabbits when they came.
0: Because I thought back, one mistake and it's over.
1: No more castaway.
0: No.
1: No more chickens.
0: No.
1: No more eggs.
0: Yeah. So
1: no
0: that
1: more
0: was
1: radio.
0: But I saw those pictures and I thought, wow, that was a pretty cool time. And
2: just,
0: it was.
2: Just think about how many ticks would have starved to death if one of those lions would have got you.
0: Oh, boy. Yeah, but that was, I saw that, and it brought back a lot of memories, and it was like natural. You didn't think about it. Mm-hmm. If you thought about it, it probably would be bad.
1: It would drive you nuts.
0: Yeah. Well, that one lion that we just talked about that was in a tall grass, the guy came up to me and said, "Great shot." And I'm like, well, if you wouldn't wounded it, this wouldn't have happened.
2: Yeah, you yelled at him.
0: And I did. And then that night when I was in bed, that's when it's like, oh shoot, what if? Then
2: you don't think about it.
0: No,
2: it's instinctual. It's just a natural, you know. It's just the way you react.
0: Yeah,
2: and that's all. And you know, with things like that, so many things in the world. It's not just one thing. So many things have to line up and fall into place for it to be successful, whether it's a hunt, whether you're fishing, whether it's everything. That's why I talk about LiveScope. LiveScope takes all of that out.
0: Yeah, you got to use it as a tool, but you don't use it as you're not even
2: as
0: watching.
2: A crutch.
0: Yeah, then that's not right.
2: Right.
0: No. You could study the lake, then turn it
2: it's
0: off.
2: Like using crutches while still being able to walk.
0: Yeah, yeah.
2: That's how I feel.
0: You're right. Yeah, no, you see these guys, and all they're doing is looking at it. Well, what fun is that?
1: It's like just want to kids with the phones nowadays. That's all they do.
0: Yeah. Yeah.
2: If people would just slow down and look around once in a while, they might, first of all, they may realize how great of a place this is. And second of all, they may notice a lot more and have put some enjoyment in their life about from something that's real and not something that's you know, generated on a phone.
0: Yeah.
1: It's generated. Well,
0: it's like
1: someplace
0: I talk
1: else.
0: About what the feeling is like to be on a mountaintop. Mm-hmm. And unfortunately, with prices of these

0: months, you know, they're like out of sight for the average person. But that experience is like, oh man, you can't explain it. It's you're in another world. You're like a euphoria. It's like the air is so clean and you see forever. The kind of the downer is when you're there in the middle of the day and everything's hazy and it's not as, or if there's fires and you got smoke, because smoke goes for miles and miles and miles. But when there is no fires and early in the morning or the evening, when that sun's going down and you're on a mountain, whew, boy, I mean, I talk about it so much.
1: And that's the time when the animals are more active.
0: Right, exactly.
1: Just like fishing.
0: Yeah, you're right. Yeah. Because middle of the day when it's hot,
1: it's just like all of that. It's
0: they're
1: like
0: laying down or...
1: If you're going on a hike to take pictures, the best light is in the early morning or in the evening.
0: You get the shadows.
1: Exactly. You get that golden hour. As
0: when I took... when I was taking architecture and we went to Anila Park to study lighting, the most important thing is creating shadows with lights. You don't want to blanket it all where there's no shadows. Mm-hmm. What makes it interesting and gives it depth is when you create shadows. And that's what makes it. And it, you're right, it's the same thing. In the middle of the day, they're either in the timber or they're under where it's cool. You know, they're not going to go around in the...
1: No, they're not active. They're not as active as they are in that early morning or in the evening.
0: Right. So you're right. And but being there, boy, that was so blessed to experience all those. Because now nobody can take their memories away. I don't care what you do. No way. They're just embedded. And then seeing pictures, like seeing the guy with the shooting at a... It was like a from a video. I mean, it was the action happening. And seeing it, I'm thinking... Shoot, I did that. I know what that feels like, you know. And like I say, once it's in your head, you won't lose it. Hopefully, hopefully. And I am blessed with all these stories that I can still remember because that's a blessing. Well, I'll tell you what, because you could just reminisce, you know, that reminisce. You could, oh, yeah, I remember this hunt and what this happened and just on and on. So, yeah.
2: Yes, they have some pretty good programs at the Lake Erie Nature and Science Center.
1: Yes, they do.
2: For kids, for birding. They're open 9 to 4, 7 days a week there. And they have some camps, I guess, that are going to be starting in June here, too. And, of course, you can always go to Cornell's university site, that Merlin Bird ID.
0: Oh, that's I've been using good, it, boy. Yeah, and, dynamite.
2: Those are just some things you can do with the kids.
0: So. Okay.
1: That's one of the things you talk about, paying attention to things.
0: Yeah.
1: Listen to the bird songs.
2: Right.
1: And when you have something like that that can tell you what kind of bird it is, it opens up a whole new world for you.
0: Oh, yeah.
2: And you're outside.
1: Yep.
0: And you don't realize how many different
1: birds.
0: That's
1: why it's so cool.
0: Yes. Yes. Okay. Well, we got to take a break.
1: I got some good news, too. So.
0: Oh, good. So we got great news and some good news from Carl when we come back.

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2: Welcome back. Time for Great News with Great News Keo.
3: Yes, it is. Yes. You know, I mentioned earlier in the food segment, the Lure Winery, I put a link on the Facebook page.
2: Good.
3: In case anybody's interested in checking it out. And
2: yeah.
3: Although they don't list a time that the music starts on Fridays, it's usually around 7 o'clock.
2: Okay.
3: So, but they open earlier than that if you just want to swing by and check it out.
2: Yeah.
3: They also have a kestrel box out there that's occupied right now with young kestrels in it.
2: Ooh, cool.
3: Take a peek at that. Yeah.
2: Hmm.
3: So, let's see. Oh, speaking of boxes, I don't know. It was 2.5-3 months ago I constructed a squirrel box because I'd seen them online and I thought, well, it's kind of cool, you know, put up a squirrel. We had a lot of squirrels around here.
2: Yeah.
3: Put a little camera in the little blink camera.
2: Oh.
3: And none of them have taken up permanent residence. They kind of go in there and they check it out and they look around and then they leave. And
2: huh.
3: So anyway, you know, it's been off and on and there's been some days more activity than others, some days none at all. But it was Thursday I got an alert on my blink camera thing that there was activity. And so I went online and I checked it out and there were honeybees. There were about half a dozen honeybees. And I thought, uh-oh. But yes, it turned out they were scouts.
2: They were what?
4: Scouts.
3: Friday, late morning, I got another alert, and holy mackerel, the swarm arrived.
4: Oh, boy.
2: Lucky.
3: Yeah. Yeah. So, I know a guy, so he... There's an Amish guy that lives down in the...
5: You know a lot of guys, right, Joe.
2: Yeah. Yes. So he came and got him?
3: So I swung by yesterday and relayed my dilemma, and he says, okay, well, let's take a look at it. So I came right over here and looked at it. He says, well, it'd be better in the evening or the very early morning.
2: Yeah.
3: You know, I can take them out for you. And I said, okay. So tomorrow morning, I'm picking them up at 5:30.
2: Oh,
3: be here about 5:40 to remove them. But what I'm going to do is plug the entrance hole. It's only a 2-inch hole.
2: Yeah,
3: with a rag, and just take the whole box down. And we're going to bring it over to a shop. So he'll be able to relocate them a lot more easily than if he, you know, had to smoke them. And
2: how's he gonna do that though? With them in there.
4: Do you have a vacuum cleaner?
3: I don't know. I will take, well, that's for...
2: Yeah, let us know. That'd be interesting to know.
3: I'll
2: get some out.
3: Some short, some short videos. It'll be educational.
2: Yeah.
3: And yes.
2: Yeah, post it.
3: So. Anyway.
5: Hey, Joe, speaking of boxes, CJ Box has a new book out.
3: I read it.
5: You read it already.
2: You're behind the...
5: I just got the book, and my wife took it away from me, and she's reading it.
3: Crossroads, right?
5: Yeah. Yeah.
3: Yeah, that's a powerful book there.
5: That's a good one, she said. Yeah, she's about halfway through it already.
3: Yeah, it's one of those you can't put down.
5: You beat me. She hasn't put it down, that's for sure. You beat me.
3: Yeah,
5: I'm sorry.
3: I know. Yeah.
2: Got to get a Burley to beat Joe.
5: I know. I should have known better.
3: The bad news is three guys ended up in the water off Kelly's Island this past week. The good news is they rescued them all.
2: Good.
3: Two of the guys, they were all related, and I wouldn't... Well, they're older folks like us, and obviously they were wearing life jackets because they were in the water quite a while.
2: Yeah.
3: And one of them had drifted away from the boat, which is,
5: bad news. Yeah, lucky they found
3: them. But they got all three. Coast Guard got all three of them.
2: Good.
3: So, they were in a 17-foot aluminum boat, You're pushing it.
4: Yeah,
5: marginal around out that far in Kelly's Island.
4: All it takes is one time.
2: Yeah.
3: Yeah.
4: Yeah, they're definitely lucky.
2: Yes, yes.
3: Yep. Let's see, there was something else I had, and I cannot find it right now.
2: In the meantime, Carl, you got
4: My good news is if anybody likes strawberries, now's the time to get out and pick your own.
2: Oh, I love strawberries.
4: Places all over that are popping.
2: Oh,
4: from
3: I've got a lot of blossoms, but I don't have any berries yet.
4: I know up your way, Patterson's has their fields open. Bauman's out in what is that? Rittman has their fields open, and Walnut Hill Gardens in Portage County, which is in Suffield, they're open. And Walnut Hills is a great place because they also have pick-your-own vegetables, and they'll have a whole list of things you can get. And there's a certain time of year, it's coming up here, probably late June into July, I think, but all the hot peppers come ripe. And they'll have busloads of people coming to pick hot peppers.
2: Really?
4: Yes, certain ethnic types.
2: Really?
4: From the Hungarians from Cleveland to the Nepalis from Akron and all over. It just, people love their hot peppers.
3: Hmm. Oh, yeah.
4: And
3: my youngest son grows the hottest of the hottest.
4: Like the Death Reaper or whatever it's called.
3: Yeah, it's something like that. Yeah. Yeah. But, I know what I wanted to talk about real quick. Yesterday we spent the morning with Dan Best.
2: Oh, how's he doing?
3: Dan's doing real well. He says, I keep wanting to call in, but then I get to doing stuff, and then I realize it's after 10 o'clock. I says, you're calling in, Dan, for crying out loud.
2: Yeah.
3: He put on a little program at Beartown Lakes, which is one of the Geauga parks, and it was had to do with ponds. Mm-hmm. And we actually you had to bring boots because you're going to be mucking about around the ponds down there, and he brought little strainers on long poles, and you could dip it in and catch them and put them in a little bucket of water, and then we brought them back up to the pavilion, and we identified all the different mussels and quite a few small mussels found.
2: But
3: dragonfly larvae and the water bugs and
2: that's neat.
4: Find any water bears?
5: Water bears. That's what I was gonna say.
3: Yeah,
5: they're neat.
3: There's one, by the way, that Dan identified that I had caught, has red eyes and is venomous.
2: Really?
3: Wasp bite. You got it? Yeah.
4: Wow.
3: Yeah. I was unaware of that, but if you pick up a water bug with red eyes, drop.
2: Bed. Really? Wow. I never heard of that. Hmm.
3: Yeah, but there was the damselfly larva and dragonfly larva, all kinds of stuff. We had a great time, though.
2: Yeah.
3: I haven't seen Dan in a while. You know, go on Geauga Parks website, they have free little outings like that all the time. Mm-hmm. You know, and there are only like half a dozen of us there, which you know, it's kind of disappointing.
4: It's good. It's good and bad.
3: People sign up.
4: Right.
3: Yeah, it's good.
5: It's
3: and
5: good
3: bad.
5: For the six good that are there. You know.
3: Yeah, and of course Dan is never short on the dad jokes. So I appreciate that. And I have one. My failure at the squirrel box thing so far got me to looking around for a quote that talks about resilience, and so I found one from Winston Churchill.
2: Okay.
3: He said, success is not final. Failure is not fatal. It is the courage to continue that counts. So just keep plugging away.
4: There you go.
2: Yeah.
4: I have a joke about a Brazilian. The two blondes, okay. One said to the other, you know, last week I slept with a Brazilian. And the other one said, how many's that?
2: A Brazilian. Oh, boy. All righty, we'll talk to you next week, Joe. See ya.
5: Okay.
4: Yes, we're
2: bye bye.
5: Oh,
2: God.
4: Gotta leave with a laugh.
2: Yeah.
4: I know.
2: Oh,
4: remember, send all complaints to jcoolis@castaway.com.
2: Yeah, right. And I'll forward them to Mr. Instigator
4: Mr.
2: over
4: Brazilian.
2: Here.
4: Mr. Brazilian.
2: Oh. Can I talk about the watermelon? Should I bring that up?
5: No, I didn't think that would be very good.
2: Okay, I didn't think so. Never mind. But there's, it's getting a little windy.
4: Get the grills out today.
5: Yeah.
4: Today's a good day to cook out, whether it's a hamburger or a hot dog or a bratwurst from Dion's.
2: Oh, yeah.
4: You can't go wrong.
5: I'm going to make some zucchini on the grill.
4: Ooh, that's always good, too.
5: Sliced zucchini.
2: Yeah.
4: I have been craving zucchini.
2: Oh, and taking a bunch of eggs to Dion's because they're going to...
4: Fresh green beans. That's right. We forgot to tell people.
5: Oh, yeah.
2: And it's going to be a sale. I don't know exactly how they're doing it.
4: They're going to set it up.
2: They'll set it up. It'll probably start today, probably.
4: Egg sale.
2: So get over
4: there.
2: Make
4: that potato salad.
2: Yeah. Yes. Mm-hmm. Oh, man. Potato salad.
5: Mary Lou made potato salad the other day. Boy, was it good.
2: Well, get out there and make some memories. Because the memories you make today could be the most lasting, and they'll just come out of nowhere.
5: Go on, shoot a lion.
2: Yeah, and you're not going to make a memory sitting looking at your phone. There's too many other good. The only thing the phone's good for is you could use it with the Merrill app, and you could hear the birds, and that will be, that's a good reason to have it while you're out in the woods and make a phone call to somebody you haven't talked to in a while. Win-win situation. They'll be happy to hear your voice and vice versa, because smile. You got to smile, because remember, a day without a smile is a day wasted. And the older we get, the less time we got to be wasting days. And as my mother always told me, Joey, now, don't you ever take any wooden nickels.
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9: There's an old saying, the only true wisdom is knowing that you know nothing. 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
12: 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I'm asking you, are you born again? 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
17: News this hour from Town Hall. I'm Jason Weicker. More bloodshed in the Middle East. Here's correspondent Donna Warder.
18: Israeli police say a Palestinian man with Israeli citizenship went on a shooting rampage in central Israel Sunday, killing one person and wounding five others. The attacker was killed by police. Police say the attacker stayed in his vehicle while firing, allowing him to travel to several towns. The first shooting was reported from a gas station. Israeli Prime Minister Benjamin Netanyahu said Israel is fighting terrorism on all fronts, that police thwart hundreds of attacks a year, but unfortunately not all of them. Police say they've arrested a second person involved in the attack. I'm Donna Water.
17: European leaders holding high-level weekend talks in London. They discuss the urgent need to increase production of weapons to counter Moscow's hypersonic Oreshnik ballistic missiles. British Prime Minister Keir Starmer says Ukraine, France, and Germany all condemned Russia's large-scale missile and drone attacks on many civilians. Critics are reacting to an idea floated by Senator Bernie Sanders. Correspondent Ken Lorman reports the plan calls for sweeping government ownership in artificial intelligence companies.
19: Senator Sanders is proposing the federal government take up to 50% ownership stakes in major AI firms like OpenAI and Anthropic, and eventually companies like NVIDIA, Microsoft, and Google. Conservatives are blasting the idea, arguing government already takes a sizable share through corporate and investment taxes, approaching half of the company earnings. They warn an added ownership grab could rattle markets, drive investors away, and risk handing the global tech edge to competitors like China.
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17: A number of high-profile guests likely to be in New York City Monday night for Game 3 of the NBA Finals.
0: President Trump will be at his golf club, Trump National, in Bedminster, New Jersey this weekend. On Monday, he's scheduled to head into New York City to Madison Square Garden to catch the NBA Finals.
21: I think the Knicks have an amazing team, the way they played. Started off slow and it just got stronger and stronger.
0: The Knicks will host the San Antonio Spurs in Game 3. Also scheduled to attend, New York City Mayor, Democrat Socialist Zoran Mamdani.
17: That is correspondent Laura Winters reporting. Health workers in the epicenter of Congo's Ebola outbreak say the situation getting worse. One problem, a mining town that attracts a large number of workers who live in very crowded and filthy conditions. And that makes the transmission of the disease much easier. Breaking news and analysis, townhall.com. Hollywood actress drawing some attention for a stance on violence in film.
22: Actress Julianne Moore says she is stepping away from films featuring violence, firearms, and explosions, despite building much of her career in movies centered around those themes. Moore, a longtime gun control advocate, made the announcement during the Cannes Film Festival. Critics argue the movement comes after decades of profiting from violent films, raising new questions about Hollywood's tendency to condemn the very content that helped create its biggest stars. Willie Nelson, Los Angeles.
17: In the meantime, bloodshed across America. Police in Toledo, Ohio, searching for suspects who opened fire near a busy street festival over the weekend. 12 people have been wounded. They're mainly in stable condition. No arrests have been made. And in New York City...
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31: Abby someone.
30: Abby who?
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32: What do you do, Carl?
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38: Roger, ready to move out.
39: Hello, everyone. I'm Carl Amari, and this is Hollywood 360, the radio show that presents all things entertainment, including trivia contests and games, movie reviews, celebrity interviews, showbiz news, and classic radio shows. My co-host is the vivacious Lisa Wolf. In this hour, Dane Clark stars in a tale well calculated to keep us in suspense from 1945. But first, it's real or ridiculous. Lisa will provide back in the day information. I must decide if they're real or ridiculous while you play along at home, right, Lisa?
1: That is real, Carl.
39: Yeah.
1: Back in the day, things that happened
39: back
1: or did
39: day.
1: Not happen.
39: Wow.
1: I hope you guys enjoyed your Lou Malnati's pizza. I lost a few weeks back, and I paid my debt tonight.
39: A little spinach pizza.
1: Right, but if you get all of these correct, Carl, I'll do it again because I feel confident that you will not.
39: Wow, it's going to break your bank account.
1: That's right.
39: Okay.
1: All
39: right. I get them all right. How many are there?
1: There are 12.
39: Oh, shh.
1: But it's 50-50.
39: All right.
1: And you lived back in the day.
39: Yeah.
1: So there's that.
39: All right, let's
1: okay.
39: try this.
1: Back in the day, airlines handed out complimentary cigarettes during flights.
39: No.
1: Real or ridiculous?
39: Ridiculous.
1: It is real.
39: No way.
1: Yes, it is. So major air... Well, so there's no pizza, but major airlines, including United Airlines, allowed smoking on board.
39: I know they allowed it, because I remember...
1: Right, I remember they used to smoke...
39: But they handed them out?
1: I guess they did.
39: Wow, okay.
1: Isn't that crazy?
39: All right.
1: People installed carpet on bathroom walls in the 1970s.
2: What?
39: Yeah, real.
1: Carpet on bathroom walls.
39: Yeah.
1: That is real.
39: Yeah.
1: Shag carpet covered bathroom basements.
39: Shag, baby.
1: Practically
39: baby.
1: Every surface.
39: Yeah.
1: I mean, we all had shag carpeting, right? Did you have shag carpeting?
39: I sure did.
1: What color was your shag carpeting?
39: I think it was red.
1: Sure it was. Okay.
39: Brings back fond memories.
1: That's right. A company sold diet water with negative calories.
39: Diet water with negative calories? No.
1: No, that is correct. Yeah. No, that never happened. TVs came built into giant wooden cabinets with doors.
39: Oh, yeah. Absolutely.
1: Remember that?
39: Absolutely.
1: Yes. Zenith, RCA, they sold those furniture-style televisions.
39: Yep.
1: The 60s. Kids rode freely in pickup truck beds on highways.
39: They wrote, yeah, absolutely
1: they
39: true.
1: They sure did. It was coming from the 50s to the 80s.
39: No seatbelts in
1: no
39: the back seat of those belt trucks.
1: No seatbelt laws.
39: Oh, yeah.
1: I know. I mean, even without a law, I mean, that just seems crazy.
39: Yeah. I mean, yes. I mean, can you imagine? I remember that. I remember doing it.
1: Yeah.
39: I remember being
1: you just
39: in the back.
1: Hop on and go.
39: It's like, hey, let's go.
1: Yeah.
39: All right. You didn't even think about safety.
1: That's right. We didn't.
39: Mm-mm.
1: We used to have those seats in the station wagon that faced the window.
39: Oh, yeah.
1: It was
39: yeah.
1: like a couch across. There were no seatbelts there.
39: Yeah.
1: Crazy.
39: Mm-hmm.
1: Burger King released hamburger-scented perfume in Japan.
39: No.
1: They did. BK launched Flame Grilled Fragrance in 2015.
39: I hate when I miss them.
1: Flame Grilled Fragrance. That's sort of
39: gross
1: a tongue twister.
39: It's almost one of the grossest things
1: that's
39: I've
1: ever.
39: That's
1: a bad one.
39: Ugh.
1: People put shag carpet on refrigerator doors in the 1970s.
39: No, I don't think so.
1: They did not.
39: No.
1: That would be kind of itchy. Families rented telephones from the phone company instead of owning them.
39: Yeah. Sometimes they did.
1: Yes, that is true. I remember that.
39: Mm-hmm.
1: Renting the phone from AT&T and you paid by the month.
39: Nuts.
1: That's crazy.
39: Yeah.
1: Grocery stores used conveyor belts that carried groceries to customers' cars.
39: No way.
1: It is real.
39: No.
1: Stores, including Piggly Wiggly, experimented with outdoor conveyor systems in the 1940s
39: nuts.
1: And 50s. I know. I didn't know about that one.
39: That didn't work.
1: I guess not, because they're not doing it. Wouldn't that be nice, though?
39: Mm.
1: No.
39: You know what gets me really angry? When I go to the grocery store, and then they ask me, do you need any help getting this to your car?
1: Why does make you angry?
39: Do I look like I need someone
1: you
39: to help me?
1: You can't tell from looking at somebody what
39: do
1: their
39: I look like
1: challenges
39: I
1: are?
39: Need someone to take my groceries to
1: are
39: my car?
1: Are you
39: does
1: kidding?
39: That happen to you? Do they ask you?
1: Sometimes. It depends what store you're going to.
39: I mean... I'm like,
1: Jewel asks,
39: I'm
1: but
39: like,
1: I don't take it. But guess what?
39: I take offense.
1: Do you?
39: Yeah. And I take a...
1: offense. And, and you can't think
39: and
1: of anything
39: gate.
1: Else.
39: I take a
1: and
39: gate.
1: A wagon. So the reason you shouldn't take offense and the reason that they
39: I mean, have
1: should
39: you looked
1: ask
39: at
1: you...
39: The, how in shape I am? I feel like saying, what are you talking
1: here's
39: about?
1: The thing.
3: They're just being nice.
1: Just so you know, Carl, people have challenges
39: insult.
1: That are not easily observed.
39: Take
1: moving
39: look at,
1: on.
39: Take a look at this specimen and then say, do I need
1: that
39: help?
1: That is some specimen.
39: All right.
1: Hotels charged extra for rooms without color televisions. That doesn't even make sense.
39: No. They didn't.
1: I think what this supposed to be was they charged extra for rooms with color televisions.
39: Okay.
1: And that is real.
39: Yeah, real.
1: That was my error. They used to advertise color TV.
39: Why don't you do your work correctly,
1: Lisa?
39: I
1: just fixed it.
39: Why don't you, instead of doing it here when you get to the radio station.
1: That's so funny. We used to have somebody that worked with us that used to do that.
39: She's no longer with
1: that
39: the group.
1: She wasn't with us
39: for
1: very long.
39: She'd come to the radio station and then do all her segments.
1: She'd sit down and go in the conference room.
39: Lisa and I were like,
1: and we're about to start the show. And she's like, wait, I just have to do my segment.
39: So guess what?
1: She's gone.
39: She's out of here.
1: She's gone. All right. Companies sold canned Hollywood air to tourists.
39: Canned Hollywood air? I can't believe that.
1: No, I don't think so. Here's the last one.
39: Yeah.
1: A cereal company released gravy-flavored breakfast cereal.
39: All right, real.
1: Nah, I made that up.
39: Dude! I hate when I get them wrong.
1: I know you do.
39: I didn't miss too many.
1: No, you did not.
39: Not
1: just
39: enough
1: a
39: to get a pizza.
1: Here or there. That's for
39: you
1: sure.
39: You know what?
1: What?
39: We're going to listen to Suspense.
1: I'm excited.
39: When we come back from the break, starring Dane Clark. Stick around.
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1: Carl, did you know that half of all adults have high blood pressure? I mean, you probably do know that because you are part of that half.
39: I do, but you know what? Let me tell you something. This is true. Thursday, I had my checkup, okay? And I told my doctor, because he was like, your blood pressure's pretty darn good. It looks like it's gone down a little bit. Guess what? I told him, I'm using 120 Life, and he had heard of it. And he said, fantastic, keep using it. I've only been using it for a few weeks, and it has lowered my blood pressure. And you know what, too? It tastes delicious. You just mix it in water, and I use it when I work out in the morning, and it's lowering my blood pressure, Lisa. It's fantastic.
1: Right. So, you know, you should try 120 Life. It's not a gimmick. It's a real, you know, medically appropriate powder,
39: yeah,
1: right? 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
39: what
1: you use?
39: They have liquid version, or you have powder, you mix it with water.
1: So you're supposed to try it for 14 days. 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Measure your blood pressure before and after, and for you, it obviously is working beautifully.
39: Yeah.
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39: 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Those will be on digital download links. All right, Lisa, it's time for Suspense, starring Dane Clark. And we air Suspense a lot here because not only do we have master source material of Suspense, but it's probably the best series ever from the golden age of radio. Started in 1942, lasted until 1962, almost 1,000 broadcasts. And anyone who was anyone was on Suspense. And Dane Clark, who is a very good film actor, appears in this this episode of Suspense. We're going to go back to a broadcast date of April 5th, 1945. It's called A Guy Gets Lonely. It's sponsored by your favorite potent potable, Roma Wines. Lisa never comes to the studio without at least 1 gallon of Roma Wines.
1: You got it.
39: To get through
1: the
39: this show.
1: Evening with you.
39: I understand.
1: Yep.
39: I'm a lot.
1: Yes, you
39: I understand.
1: Are.
39: Let's tune this in. Part one of Suspense.
0: Now, the Roma Wine Company of Fresno, California presents Suspense. 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Those excellent California wines that can add so much pleasantness to the way you live, to your happiness and entertaining guests, to your enjoyment of everyday meals. Yes, right now a glassful would be very pleasant, as Roma Wines bring you a remarkable tale of suspense.
6: And with a drama called A Guy Gets Lonely, and with the performance of Mr. Dane Clark as Eddie Lewis, Roma Wines hope indeed to keep you in...

0: Have you ever been lonely? Desperately lonely? Well, there's an emptiness in the pit of your stomach that no food can remove. There's a coldness about people's faces that make you shudder. And you do silly things when you're lonely. Maybe that explains what happened to me. Maybe. Anyhow, I was hanging around the shooting gallery in one of those Broadway penny arcades that night. One of those places where you can play a game of chess, get your fortune told, have 10 shots at Hitler, all 15 cents. And I was alone, as usual, thinking the dull, drab, dreary things a guy thinks about when he's alone. When suddenly an old man standing next to me said...
1: Well, my aim is not what it used to be. Got a match, my boy?
0: Match? Oh, sure, here.
1: Oh, thank you. You haven't by any chance got a cigarette to go with that match, have you, son?
0: Of course, you'd take one.
1: Oh, thanks again. You know, with cigarettes so scarce nowadays, the only way a gentleman gets a smoke is to buy him himself.
0: Yep.
1: Mm. Thank you, thank you. What's the matter, kid? You look like your ship came in, only your mother-in-law was aboard.
0: Oh, nothing.
1: Oh, come on. Fess up to old Horace, I'm Beatrice Bearfax without the girdle.
0: Well, I'm just fed up with this town, that's all.
1: There's nothing wrong with this town, kid. Like all other towns?
0: Yeah, except the one you grew up in.
1: Well, I suppose you're right. You know what you need is a little diversion. Huh? Oh, here, my man. Load these guns up again, will you?
2: Yes, sir. Both guns,
1: naturally.
2: Chum.
1: You'll try it again, won't you, son?
3: All right, sir.
0: Okay.
1: You know, I think perhaps I've got just the right medicine for your homesickness, young fellow.
0: Well, what's that?
1: A girl.
0: A girl?
1: Yes. Don't tell me you've never heard of them. Well, if you haven't, bless me. I don't want to be the one to tell you.
3: And there we are.
0: No, that's not
3: it.
2: There you are, sir. That'll be $2.
1: $2?
2: That's right, chum. There's a war on, in case you haven't heard. Ammunition's kind of hard to get nowadays.
1: Oh, well, as a matter of fact, it's a little dark in here, and my eyes aren't what they used to be, so perhaps I'll simply forget.
0: No. Here's the money. Go on. Go ahead, Pop. Shoot.
1: Wouldn't care to make a small wager on this, would you, my boy? As I say, my eyes...
0: No, thanks.
1: Well, as I was saying, son, I have a splendid idea. Hmm? Now, tomorrow, being the Sabbath, my wife and I are bound for Minnewanka on a peaceful little fishing expedition. If you'd care to accompany us, there is a faint chance, just a faint chance, mind you, that I might round up a beautiful young lady who will make it a foursome.
0: Well, wouldn't that be too much trouble?
1: Oh, not at all, son. Meet me here tomorrow at 9. What do you say?
0: Gee, that's swell, except that...
1: Except what? Oh, do you mind if I shoot first?
0: No, go ahead. Except that I've never been fishing before in my life.
1: Well, don't worry about it.
0: Hey, your eyes aren't too bad.
1: Well, with a fish, the big thing is not so much your experience as your bait.
0: The idea of not being alone again on Sundays what excited me. I didn't give much thought to the girl until I saw her. If you've ever seen a truly beautiful woman walking toward you, you'll know what I'm talking about. First, you see the tiny gray silhouette in the distance, and then the figure seems to spring to life. Each curve rounds into place, and finally you see the smooth oval face and the long auburn hair dancing in the breeze. And before you know it, you're in a trance, that's all. That must have been what happened to me when I first saw Jolie, because I don't remember much of anything until I heard myself saying... Oh, hey, what's that?
4: A worm, silly. You can't fish without a worm.
0: Do I have to?
4: Well, of course. As captain of this boat, I promised to bring in more fish than Horace. Well, I order you to put that worm on the hook.
0: No, it shakes.
4: Rather gracefully, don't you think?
0: Kind of reminds me of a shimmy queen in a burlesque show. Oh.
4: There. Oh. Now you did it. Easy, wasn't it? Now drop your line in the water.
0: Okay. Well, where's the fish?
4: Patience, lad, patience. The fish hasn't had a chance to read your advertisement yet.
0: Well, if they could only see you, Jolly, I doubt if they'd bother with my line at all.
4: Oh, your line isn't bad, Eddie. This isn't so bad at all.
0: I guess in the next few hours, I told her just about all I could remember about myself, about wanting to be an actor and leaving home and coming to this town and the disappointments and how I decided to go home while I still had some money left and how lonely I was, how terribly lonely I was. And before she left that night, she wouldn't let me take her home, I made a date for the next night. It's funny how quick you can get to feel that way about somebody when you're lonely. We met in the Astor lobby, and after we talked for a while...
4: Well, for a slow starter, you certainly poured on in the backstage.
0: No, no, no, please don't laugh, Charlie. I'm pretty serious.
4: About what?
0: About you.
4: How about me?
0: Charlie, look. Look, I was planning to go home today. I had the ticket in my pocket, and this morning I turned it in.
4: Oh.
0: Look, I still want to go home, Charlie, but I want you to go with me.
4: You want what?
0: I want you to marry me. Charlie?
4: I heard.
0: Well?
4: You want an answer now?
0: Yes.
4: It's no, Eddie.
0: Oh.
4: I'm sorry.
0: Is there somebody else?
4: No, it isn't that, Eddie. It isn't anything you could possibly imagine. It isn't even that I don't love you, because maybe I do.
0: Charlie!
4: But you see, Eddie, I was going to ask you something tonight, too, and it doesn't stack up very well against what you asked me.
0: Charlie, what? What?
4: Oh, I know it's silly. We've only known each other for 48 hours, and it shouldn't matter, but... Oh, it doesn't matter anyway, no.
0: Charlie, you've got to tell me.
4: It's just an old, old story, Eddie. Such an old story that you probably wouldn't even believe it. That's the trouble.
0: Look, I believe anything you told me.
4: It's about my mother out west and how I support her and how she needs an operation and... I was going to ask you for $1,000.
0: Is that all?
4: That's enough.
0: Oh, Charlie, why did you put me through such a cold sweat for a little thing like that?
4: It's pretty complicated.
0: Oh, what's complicated about it? Look, Charlie. Look, here's a ring. It's all I've got right now, but I wish you'd wear it.
4: Oh, it's beautiful.
0: An old Samoan chief gave it to me when I was in Tahiti. Go ahead, look inside.
4: To Eddie Lewis from... Question mark.
0: Yeah, I had that engraved in it when I got back to the States. I never did know the old guy's name. Will you wear it?
4: Eddie, I'll meet you here tomorrow for lunch. And if I'm wearing the ring, third finger, left hand, you'll know that I do.
0: All right. Charlie.
4: Yes?
0: Do you want the money now?
4: No, Eddie, no. Not now.
3: That's the first portion of Suspense with A Guy Gets Lonely, starring Dane Clark, from April 5th, 1945. You know who else is in the show? 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And then just after this, just a few months after this, he got cast as Sam Spade on CBS as well. But we'll get back to Suspense and more of Hollywood 360 after this.
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13: Yeah.
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17: Hello, everyone. I'm Carl Amari, and this is Hollywood 360, the radio show that presents all things entertainment, including trivia contests and games, movie reviews, celebrity interviews, showbiz news, and classic radio shows. My co-host is the captivating Lisa Wolf. In this hour, it's the George Burns and Gracie Allen Show from 1947 with Meredith Wilson. But first, we have Mark Cabanis in the studio. He's my good pal. He is actually a Hollywood 360 correspondent. And he's written a book all about Meredith Wilson called The Miracle of the Music Man, the classic American story of Meredith Wilson. Mark, welcome to the show.
18: Thank you, Carl, and thank you, Lisa. It's great to be back. I love being here with you guys. And don't forget, I'm such a big fan of the show because I love classic radio, and Meredith Wilson was a big part of classic radio, of course.
17: Yeah.
18: So it's great to be here and talk about Meredith.
17: And he's got a deeper voice than me, so that's not good for me.
19: Well, I think most special is to have you right here in the studio with us, because I know we talked to you from afar, but it's always really good to have you right in the same room.
17: He flew in and from Nashville, and boy, was his arms tired.
18: But I'm up. Exactly.
19: Good one, Carl.
18: And thanks for setting up You Got Trouble.
19: Oh, I've got plenty more.
18: Music Man, I can't wait.
17: She's trouble. Listen, I've worked with her 16 years. She's a lot of trouble. What inspired you, Mark, to write this book?
18: The truth of the matter is, the publisher, Roman and Littlefield, had published my second book and came back to me and said, Mark, we'd like you to write another book about music. And I thought, okay, let me give this some thought. What might that be? Because anyone who's listening, or I'm sure there are listeners who've written books before, if you hadn't written a book, you've got to be in love with the subject. You've got to just be really, really committed to that subject, because you know it's going to be a 1-2 year experience or just writing the thing.
17: Sure.
18: So I gave it a lot of thought, and I

0: Mason City, Iowa, his hometown, which became River City, and the Music Man, and got to know Shirley Jones, you know, she was in the film version, and just a lot of connections. And so I thought, I want to write a book about Meredith Willson because, you know, we just had this big, very hit Broadway revival of the show with Hugh Jackman in the title role, Sutton Foster as Marion the Librarian.
1: I think I was his understudy in that.
0: You know, you were, mm-hmm. you know, and did a fine job. I saw you at a matinee on a Saturday, mm-hmm. as I remember, Carl.
1: Yeah, but I'm more buff than Hugh Jackman, but...
2: but it's your voice. It's really something else.
1: Yeah.
0: Yeah, but so anyway, I actually got to be there on opening night, thanks to the estate. But my point in bringing up the revival is that so many people would think that, hey, the Music Man, of course, Hugh Jackman, of course, Sutton Foster. It's a successful show. But the truth of the matter is, and you have to read the book to know this, it almost was not a hit. It was not something that anyone believed in at first. And a lot of people thought, this thing is a lot of corn. It is just corny. It's not going to work. This is going to be a big flop when it was out of town. And so the fact that the Music Man has been around for 65 years now is a miracle. And it was a miracle the show really ever even happened. And so so I guess the backstory is why I wrote this book.
1: Because it's fascinating when you think about it. Here was a guy that was in broadcasting, and as you said, I mean, we're going to listen to him. He was the music, his orchestra supplied the music on the Burns and Allen show, many other, Fibber McGee and Molly for a little while and all this. So we thought we'd play one of these Burns and Allen Meredith Willson shows. I found one where he actually is talking. He's part of the storyline. So we'll play that in a little bit. And Lisa was actually in this show as a kid, right?
2: Many, many years ago. But I recently saw a production of The Music Man here at a local theater, Marriott Theater in Lincolnshire, and they do wonderful shows. So the point is it's still being done today. But my question for you is, so beyond what Meredith Willson did, and we know most of us are familiar with his music and some of his shows, can you tell us a little bit about the man himself?
0: Well, that's a great question, Lisa. And he was very generous of spirit and just a very warm entertainer. He was a performer. Mm-hmm. And by his very nature, being on the air and as a conductor, and he was flutist. Not flautist, he said flutist, with John Philip Sousa's band and the New York Philharmonic, Arturo Toscanini, and so first chair, and so a performer and an incredible musician and very creative, obviously.
1: Yeah. Well, I'm holding the book in my hand. Mark gave me a copy and signed it. What a nice, very nice thing you said here, Mark. Thank you so much. It's called Miracle of the Music Man, the classic American story of Meredith Willson. It's written by a guy who's written several books. He's my good pal, Mark Cabanis. There's a foreword by Rupert Holmes on here, right?
0: Right, right. I'm just thrilled that Rupert would write the foreword.
1: It is. It's a gorgeous looking book.
0: And there's an audiobook version of it as well. And Rupert, I read the book, and Rupert reads his foreword.
1: Okay, so if they want to listen to it, where do they go? Audible or
0: Audible,
1: something like that?
0: Audible, yeah. Or you can buy a physical copy as well if you're into physical CDs. But certainly it's on Audible.
1: And where
0: as
1: do you
0: well.
1: Get the book?
0: It's Amazon. Go to Amazon for the book. You can get it in Kindle or a hard copy.
1: It's called Miracle of the Music Man, the classic American story of Meredith Willson. You will love it. I can't wait to read it. I mean, I've skimmed through it. You just gave it to me today. There's some amazing pictures in here, too. Wow.
0: Thank you. And those are from Eddie Hodges' personal collection and others. Eddie Hodges was the original Winthrop in The Music Man.
1: Anyway, it's great.
0: Yeah,
1: it's great. I wish you the best with it. Folks, do support it. Buy the book or get the Kindle or check the audio out as well. Mark reads the audio. Very cool, Mark.
0: Thank you.
1: Go to Amazon. Miracle of the Music Man, Meredith Willson story. All right, when we come back, it is the Burns and Allen show. Stick around because we're going to talk more with Mark. But Meredith Willson is the guest on this Burns and Allen show, so we'll be right back.
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4: Our guest in the studio, Mark Cabanis, he wrote an awesome book about Meredith Wilson. We thought we'd play a Burns and Allen show with Meredith Wilson in the cast. This is going back to December 11th, 1947. It's the Maxwell House Coffee Time with George Burns and Gracie Ellen, and I got to be good pals with George Burns. He used to take me to the Hillcrest Country Club, Mark. You imagine?
5: Wow.
4: Can you imagine how I was like a kid in a candy store?
5: I would be like I was sitting in front of God. Oh,
4: He was God. Yeah, on this particular episode, Meredith Wilson is hypnotized and becomes a wolf. Well, why not hypnotize George, too? So let's go back to December 11th, 1947, part one of the George Burns and Gracie Ellen show.
6: Another cup of Maxwell House coffee, George?
7: Sure, pour me a cup, Gracie.
6: You know, Maxwell House is always good to the last drop.
7: And that drop's good, too.
8: Yes, it's Maxwell House Coffee Time, starring George Burns and Gracie Allen.

0: With yours truly, Toby Reed, Doris Singleton, Hans Conried, Gail Gordon, Meredith Wilson of the Maxwell House Orchestra, and Bill Goodwin.
1: For America's Thursday night comedy enjoyment, it's George and Gracie. And for America's everyday coffee drinking enjoyment, it's Maxwell House. Today, more Americans buy and enjoy Maxwell House than any other brand of coffee at any price. Yes, Maxwell House, always good to the last drop.
0: The breakfast dishes have been cleared away in the Burns home, and George and Gracie are now discussing the party which they attended last night.
2: It was a nice party, wasn't it, dear?
3: Yeah, quite a sociable.
2: Were you proud of the way I looked?
3: I'll say I was. I checked over the rest of the women, and not one of them could touch you. You had the youngest and prettiest face of anybody there.
2: Somebody had a better figure, huh?
3: No, that was the best, too. You had the slimmest waist and the cutest legs.
2: Big feet, huh?
3: No, they were absolutely the tiniest feet at the party.
2: Dishpan hands, huh?
3: Smoothest hands of any woman there.
2: You held hands with the other women, huh?
3: Gracie, you know I didn't. I never even looked at another woman.
2: Getting old, huh?
3: $107 Tuesday.
2: Oh, I was only fooling, dear. I do appreciate the nice things you said about me.
3: Oh, good.
2: And I have something nice to say, too.
3: Good.
2: I checked over the rest of the men at the party, and I was so glad I was married to you.
3: Well, thanks, sweetheart.
2: You know, it's such a comfort to know that you have a husband that no other woman will try to steal.
3: I threw that thanks in too soon.
2: You know, I'm glad you got to sing at the party.
3: Me too. But I thought they'd never ask me. I kept hinting for hours.
2: I know.
3: Funny the way it finally happened. Somebody switched off the lights, and then a guy said, "How about a song from Burns?" I didn't recognize the voice, but I'd sure like to shake his hand.
2: Shake, dear.
3: Well, it was you.
2: Well, I didn't want those people to miss your golden voice.
3: You think they liked it?
2: Oh, yes, George. You make a song so believable. When you sang Bongo, Bongo, Bongo, I Don't Want to Leave the Congo, they took up a collection to send you back.
3: I'll throw a few bars at you. Oh, Bongo, Bongo, Bongo, I Don't Want to Leave the Congo. No.
2: Oh,
3: Bongo, Bongo. Oh, Bongo, Bongo.
2: You know, you shouldn't be trapped by civilization. You belong in a tree.
3: Yeah. Say, wasn't that a strange accident that happened when I started my second number? I didn't see how the host could be so careless.
2: Well, me either. Imagine setting fire to his own piano.
3: Pretty clumsy.
2: Say, you know who really had a good time at the party?
3: Who?
2: Bill Goodwin.
3: Oh, what a Romeo that guy is. The way the girls throw themselves at him.
2: Yeah, and the way he never ducks. But he kissed every girl at the party.
3: Bill's a red-blooded he-man.
2: Oh, pooh. You'd have red blood, too, if you swallowed as much lipstick as he does.
3: Diet wouldn't hurt, you know. He certainly had a better time than poor Meredith Wilson.
2: Oh, yeah, Meredith is so shy. You know, I heard his girl tell him that she wanted a pet.
3: Yeah?
2: He went out and got her a dog.
3: Smart kid.
2: Come in.
4: Well, good morning, Burnses.
3: Oh, hi, Bill. We were just talking about you.
2: Yes, you were quite the ladies' man at the party.
4: Oh, I know, Gracie, but I'm getting kind of tired of it. Always the same old line. Your eyes are like stars, your hair is like spun gold, you're built like $1 million.
2: I guess you do get tired of saying that.
4: Oh, no, I get tired of hearing it.
3: Oh, they say it to him. Switch there, yes.
2: Well, you seem to be enjoying kissing the girls last night.
4: Well, I don't mind playing a little post office, Gracie, but with me, every day is the Christmas mailing rush.
3: Bashful. Doing something. Bashful Willie, they call him.
2: Well, George is pretty sensational at those kissing games, too.
3: I am?
2: Well, you must be. When you walked in last night, the girls said, "Here comes George Burns. Get a load of that kisser."
3: I wonder how they meant that.
2: Oh, look, here comes Meredith up the walk.
5: What? Oh, Meredith?
4: Oh, yeah, that poor guy didn't get anywhere with his girl last night.
1: Don't be too sure, George. When he left the party, I told him to go up on Mulholland Drive and park.
5: Hmm. Come in.
6: Hello, all.
5: Hello, Meredith.
1: Hello, Mayor. Say, kid, did you drive up on Mulholland and park last night like I told you?
6: Yes, I did, Bill. The minute I took my date home, I rushed right up there.
3: You went alone?
6: I was supposed to take someone.
3: I'll see you later.
1: Certainly you were supposed to take someone. That's what makes it fun.
6: Really?
3: Well, sure.
6: Would you care to accompany me tonight, George?
3: I'm busy.
1: Meredith, look, you don't get the idea. It's no fun to park with a man.
2: It is, too.
3: Gracie, don't confuse the poor guy.
1: You know, no, I think it's time somebody had a talk with Meredith.
3: Okay, sit down, Meredith. And let a man of the world tell you a few things.
2: And, George, you listen to what Bill says, too.
3: I will.
2: Come in.
7: Is Bill Goodwin here? Oh, there you are, Billy baby. It was cold sitting out in your car all alone.
1: Oh, well, come on in and get warm. Folks, I want you to meet the one and only, the girl I'm engaged to marry, the little lady who's stolen my heart. My fiancée, what's your name again, kid?
7: Hotchkiss.
1: Oh, yes, Hotchkiss, yeah.
3: You don't know your fiancée's name?
1: Well, who can remember that many names?
7: Oh, Bill.
1: Now, don't feel bad, kid. I've got your name in this book where I list all my fiancées. Here, I'll show you. Let's see, Holtz, Hoover, Harpo, Hopkins, Horton, Hostetter. Here it is, Hotchkiss. What's your first name, kid?
7: Juanita.
1: Juanita L or Juanita W?
7: Juanita W.
1: Well, you see, here's your name. It's right on the record. So if anything ever happens to me, you'll get your ring back.
3: What a man.
1: Well, I have to drive downtown. You stay here and get warm, Juanita. I'll pick you up later.
3: Yeah, drop me at the cigar store, will you, Bill?
1: Okay, George. Well, goodbye, Gracie.
2: Goodbye.
1: So long, Meredith.
7: Oh, but Bill. Oh, gee. The way he treats me, I think I'll throw myself at the first man I see. Any man. I don't care if he's the dumbest grip in town.
2: Miss Hotchkiss, permit me to introduce Meredith Wilson.
6: I'm pleased to meet you.
7: Say, you're kind of cute.
2: Meredith, here's your chance to overcome your shyness with girls. I'll leave you two alone.
6: What do we do?
2: Well, maybe Miss Hotchkiss would like to dance.
6: Would you like to dance, Miss Hotchkiss?
7: Yes.
6: Very well. I'll play the piano for you.

0: are the Skaters' Waltz, eh, Meredith?
1: Right, Otto. My musical invitation to the folks to bundle up in their gayest winter togs and meet me down at the frozen mill pond.
0: Mighty timely invitation, Meredith. But that local weather forecast has a habit lately of turning up fair and colder. Yes, and folks in the states where Jack Frost makes his home are having a new edge ground on the blades of their ice skates. Hardier soles are waxing skis. While young and old alike get ready for that first trial run down the neighborhood hill on Junior's bobsled. For this is December, when winter sports claim top billing on the outdoor calendar of our well-loved American city.

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Always say Maxwell House. Always good to the last drop.

0: Isn't it crazy? They still use that same slogan, Maxwell House, good to the last drop. They used it back then. 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
0: Yeah.
1: You can't
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1: 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So
0: it is good to the last drop. George Burns and Gracie Allen, special guest, Meredith Wilson. 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
9: The Supreme Court's decision striking down racial gerrymandering. The Supreme Court said enough is enough. And in this ruling, the justices raised the bar. They said if you want to challenge a map as discriminatory, you now have to prove actual intent, not just point to statistical disparities.
8: 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Proud to be celebrating over 50 years as your hometown pharmacy.
10: Irene Cao says there's insufficient evidence to meet the standard for what they call criminal charges under Minnesota state law. This is SRN News. Gunfire over the weekend at a Ohio street festival leaves a large number of partiers in the hospital. More on the story from correspondent Haya Panjwani.
11: At least 12 people were shot at an Ohio street festival. Authorities say a shooting near the busy Old West End Festival in Ohio happened Saturday. It's an annual gathering of live music and home tours in a historic district.
12: We had some unfortunate incident happened here in Toledo.
11: Deputy Police Chief Joe Hefferman says it appears that at least two people fired weapons.
12: I think they were probably shooting at each other.
11: At least a dozen were hit by bullets.
12: Two of them critical.
11: Police are still searching for suspects with nobody yet in custody.
12: We're processing the scene. We do have some evidence and we're following up on some leads.
10: And in New York City's Penn Station, five people have been stabbed and wounded. A suspect is in custody. More details, srnnews.com.

0: News this hour from Town Hall. I'm Jason Walker. A U.S. lawmaker just back from a forum in Singapore outlining which countries are aligning against communist China.
1: You got the Philippines, who have been very vocal. They call it a radical transparency with regard to the malign activities of communist China. You got other countries like Australia that are partnering with us with AUKUS. And all these things are really helping to strengthen our deterrence against communist China, which is the greatest existential threat to our country.
0: Nebraska Republican Senator Pete Ricketts tells the Salem Radio Network that South Korea is the staunch U.S. ally.
1: We're working very closely with the Republic of Korea on their defense, and we have been for many decades, and they want to take over more responsibility, and in fact, they want to improve their defense, for example, by adding a nuclear submarine.
0: A complication in efforts to end the war in Iran.
2: Israel says Iran has launched missiles at it in the first such bombardment since a fragile ceasefire took effect in early April. Tehran had warned of retaliation after Israel hit Beirut's southern suburbs, the Jewish state calling it retaliation for Iranian-backed Hezbollah firing at northern Israel earlier in the day.
0: That is correspondent Ken Lorman reporting. The leaders of the United Kingdom, France, Germany, and Ukraine meeting in London over the weekend to discuss the need to ramp up production of weapons in order to combat Russia's hypersonic Arishnik ballistic missiles. They've been used recently, and a number of civilians in Ukraine have been killed. President Trump is dismissing the idea that launching the war in Iran betrayed his refrain of no new wars as he campaigned in 2024. He says he did not guarantee there would be no new wars. More on these stories, townhall.com.
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0: Secretary of the Interior Doug Burgum says the president has cleaned up the nation's capital and that Americans visiting for the 250 celebrations this summer will definitely notice a big difference.
4: When President Trump took office, one of his first executive orders was make D.C. safe and beautiful, whether it's removing 152 homeless encampments and relocating the unhoused, whether it's reopening parks, fixing fountains, tuning up monuments, doing replantings, eliminating over 1,000 graffiti sites, plus doubling the size of the U.S. Park Police and helping drive crime statistics to an all-time low in Washington, D.C.
0: And Secretary Burgum says President Trump gave him the task to cutting through all the red tape to clean up the nation's capital, which was left a mess by the Democrats. He adds the Obama and Biden administration simply did not care about Washington and allowed it to fall into tremendous filth. Breaking news and analysis, townhall.com. Gunfire over the weekend during an Ohio street festival, leaving a large number of partiers in the hospital. More from correspondent Haya Panjwani.
5: At least 12 people were shot at an Ohio street festival. Authorities say a shooting near the busy Old West End Festival in Ohio happened Saturday. It's an annual gathering of live music and home tours in a historic district.
6: Some unfortunate incident happened here in Toledo.
5: Deputy Police Chief Joe Hefferman says it appears that at least 2 people fired weapons.
6: I think they were probably shooting at each other.
5: At least a dozen were hit by bullets.
6: 2 of them critical.
5: Police are still searching for suspects with nobody yet in custody.
6: We're processing the scene. We do have some evidence and we're following up on some leads.
0: 5 people.
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11: 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It's got one-third of all the homeless people in the nation, one-third of all welfare recipients in the nation. And the question is, have Californians finally had enough?
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0: to the Bullington Capital Report, hosted by Bill Bullington. For the next hour, you'll receive information on current market conditions and trends that could affect your financial future. If you have a question, you can participate in today's program by calling 216-901-0945. That's 216-901-0WHK. You can also reach Bill by going to his website, bullingtoncapital.com. And now, here's Bill Bullington.
1: Well, welcome back, everybody. As the man said, this is Bill Bullington. I'm here every Saturday morning from 10 to noon now. It is a long time. I said 10 to noon? Yeah. Oh, okay. Well, I'm here from 10 to 11. Sorry about that. I was confused. That's good. Anyway, I was looking at, there's so much stuff going on. It's just mind-bogglingly difficult to keep up with all the changes that are happening, both in the real world, in the outside world, I should say, and my own. I did sign an agreement to merge my firm with another firm. They're going to acquire Bullington Capital. I'm still going to be working there. Actually, nothing's going to change for anybody that's there. My clients and my routines are not going to change. We're just bringing these guys in for extra compliance. And they can oversee and basically handle many of the compliance things that we're doing today on our own. You get to a certain point, especially at this day and age, you get with all the stuff, all the added requirements that have been piling up over the last 10 to 15 years. It's time. You know, it's time to bring in some help, which is exactly what we're doing, because I don't want my clients to have a problem with service. Had we stayed on the path we were on, it got harder and harder. And at some point in time, and I know this is actually part of the reason that the SEC was pushing some of these rules, is so that you can, they would have the ability to shrink the size or the sheer number of firms out there. It makes it a little easier for them to be able to do their audits. And anyway, so if you have any questions on that, feel free to give me a call during the week, and you can go to my website. The website is still up. It'll go away eventually, but for now, it's still up. And the number is 330-664-0700, 330-664-0700. That's my phone number. I don't know if that's changing yet. I don't think so, but for now, that still works. So 330-664-0700. And man, I'm looking at the headlines and all the things that are going on in today's world. It's a really complicated place. It's extremely complicated, and I can't imagine sitting down and trying to go and figure out which stocks that you would want to be paying closer attention to. That's one of the reasons I've always been a really big fan of, you need to have a plan. You got to have a plan for what you're going to be doing with your money. It doesn't need to be complicated. And it doesn't, now executing that plan is probably going to be a little bit more complicated than it is, or than it has been in the past. I mean, the past, several years, the number of new products that have come out has been pretty astounding. Having to read through the prospectuses, figure out what the heck is going on with your money, that's a lot of work. I think the mistake I see most people that are making mistakes make is they just assume that something's doing something without reading that material. And that is not a really good way, my opinion, to seek financial success. You really need to take the time to read the material, the prospectuses. I know it's a pain, but if you really want to understand it, and you should probably do that, and that would cure an awful lot of the ailments that pop up in personal investing, because it's a lot easier when you understand something to invest than it is if you don't understand it. And that just, to me, that always made common sense. But I guess, you know, hopefully the younger generations will do that. Although I don't see them. I see them doing this, repeating the mistakes that my generation made and the generations behind or before me, is looking at the past performance, and that's it. Okay. That's going to get you into trouble at some point in time. And unfortunately, when you get up to the point where you've actually accumulated a fairly significant amount of assets, like past the age of 50, hopefully, it's you can't afford mistakes like going in the thing that's got the best 1, 3, and 5 year track record. That's a bad idea. If you don't know how they got that track record, and if you can't look into the funds to see what the value of the underlying stocks are in those portfolios, you're taking a huge amount of risk. I mean, it's a huge amount of risk. Why would you want to do that? I just don't understand. Why would you want to take an enormous amount of risk? Now, most people don't think that they're taking risk.
2: Well, look, I looked at the track record. It looked really good.
1: Yeah, okay. You got to know more than just the track. Any fool can look that up. But you really need to read those prospectuses. It's one of the reasons that, you know, I've seen the all the information out there that says that the financial advisors are not necessary. You don't need them. You can look everything up online. Well, let me tell you something. You could look this up long before the internet was around. I mean, all you had to do is go down to your local library. In fact, the library in downtown Cleveland and then one in Parma. Those two libraries had resources that were as good, if not better, than what you find out on the internet today that are free. Okay, now you can get paid-for services that give you a lot more information. But if you're looking at the free stuff, stuff that was available then, still available now, it's a little easier to get to. But it doesn't really give you a lot of context as to, like, what is a peak to trough decline, you know? Basically, I'll define that for you real quickly. It's how much did the market drop from the last time that it stopped going up in a significant sort of way? And that significant, what I mean by that is typically when you're measuring an increase, okay, you start... It's the start of a new bull market after you've had a market that's been down 20% or more, okay, from its highest point. So let's say it goes up to 5,000. 20% of that is 1,000. So if it closed below 4,000, you technically you're in quote unquote a bear market. Market's going down. How long does it take to recover? It really, that those numbers change all the time. But the recovery would be passing 5,000 again. Okay, so if you're going down and you go down 20%, now you're in a bear market. To go in a bull market, it's not going up 20%, because if you go from 1,800, that's 20%. Well, 20% of 800 is only 160, so you're still below where you started. And all this doesn't really matter too much. If you're doing the right things, and you just keep doing them, I would tell you, don't even look at your accounts. You've got 401ks out there. One of the big benefits of a lot of the 401ks is that a lot of the 401k providers make it a little bit difficult to get in and review your account real frequently. Most of them don't anymore. Well, it used to be it was such a pain that most people didn't look at it too often. But if you're tracking it super closely, I'm telling you, it's going to scare you. If you're looking at it really closely, you're going to get scared. So how do you not do that? Well, I just don't look at it. You know, I know what I have, and I know if the market's up or down, I'm probably up or down because the correlation is higher than it's ever been. And what does that mean? Well, if you have a fund and the market's down, there's a really good chance that you're down too. If the market's up, it's a really good chance that you're up too. That'll be some percentage. It's not going to be identical unless you're actually buying index funds that are investing in the exact same stocks. And why is all this important? Well, the key to success after all my years in this industry has really been the mental mindset that you have. It's the mental mindset. And you've got to be doing a methodology that you're comfortable with. And that's where you're gonna, that's how you keep your mental mindset. Now, some people just, they get it. You know, they get it so well, and they have a really high risk tolerance. So they can, in other words, they'll survive through a really big decline without it changing their attitude, without it changing their mood. They just know that, hey, this is part of it. This is how it works. Warren Buffett's probably one of the best examples of that. The guy never gets shook. Yeah, and he looks at everything like a like it's just, hey, this correction's just another opportunity. And people go, well, yeah, but he's like super rich. Yeah, but he wasn't always. And the reason that he got super rich was because that was his mentality. You know, he's looking out 10 years or longer, not, you know, long term for an awful lot of people is next year. Yeah, that's ridiculous. It's like you've never looked at a graph or a chart of a fund or the S&P 500 or the Russell 1000, anything that was broadly diversified in mostly U.S. stocks, you haven't looked at it. You haven't studied it. And that's really hard, really hard. Fortunately, today, you know, short-term interest rates have moved up significantly over the past several years. They were paying a lot more than they had before. And now Trump's trying to get, you know, interest rate cuts, which is fine. You know, it's a, I don't think the Fed's going to do it, at least not right away. If the economy continues to slow down, at some point in time, they will begin to cut interest rates. But we're not there yet. And trying to predict exactly when that is, good luck. You're really, again, you need to look out over the next 10 years. And there are very few 10-year time periods, if you go back and look through history, where a balanced account wasn't profitable. Over 10 years, there are very few time periods. And isn't that really important? Now, as you get closer to retirement, you've got to be more, pay more attention. Let's say you're planning on retiring next year, and then we end up going into one of those 10-year decline and recovery periods. Well, that's 10 years. Every time you touch, you know, if you're taking out income from your retirement, your IRAs that you rolled over from your 401ks or whatever, or even if you left them there and you're taking money out, well, that money's never coming back. Okay? You spend money when the market's down, it doesn't come back. And that money that you spent doesn't earn the return. So it's a balancing act. You know, typically there's the old 4% rule that says you shouldn't take out more than 4%. Well, that's the starting amount. Okay. And then you're supposed to adjust that for inflation. Often, every time I've spoken with somebody about that, they forget that inflation part. That's why the number was so small, the 4%. When people say, well, look, you know, I can get a 5% CD. Why wouldn't I take that? Well, because that 5% CD is probably going to mature, and there's no guarantee that it's going to be higher than that ever again. So you're not keeping up with inflation. You take out 5% and then pay taxes on it, you're definitely not keeping up with inflation. And that's a problem, you know, and that's the conundrum. And it's basically, am I going to make it through retirement if I take out, you know, more than 4%? And I've just been told I got about 60 seconds before I have to take a commercial break. So I'm just going to tell you this is Bill Bullington. If you'd like to call in today, the number is 216-901-0945. If you'd like to reach out to me personally, you can go to my website. It's bullingtoncapital.com. And I'll be back right after these messages.

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1: 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Well, not always. Sometimes they just take a break. 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
2: Well, welcome back. It's Bill Bullington right here, 1420, every weekend from 10 to 11 now. And if you'd like to call, number is 216-901-0945. If you'd like to look me up, 330-664-0700. So we're undergoing a change, and it's actually a merger with another firm. That phone number is still going to work. Eventually, I'll have a new one. But that phone number still works for a while. And you know, I'd like to hear from you. If you're getting close to retirement, kind of wondering, you know, what you should do maybe. Don't know how to break down the assets between fixed income and stocks. That's really the most important part of your retirement plan. And a lot of people will argue that. People argue with anything, actually, because they're people. But the sometimes I think the understanding of how much money do you have in stocks and how is it being managed, it gets lost. Average person coming into retirement, you know, it's pretty tough. Your money's going to have to last. You know, the average retirement lasts a little over 20 years, and that's just the average. Okay, so. The average means that there are an awful lot of people that are above that number, and there are the people below that number. That's just the average. But to have an average of over 20 years is, that's a pretty daunting task. How much do you have? If you made nothing, then and you spent 5% of the original amount, you'd run out in 20 years. The problem is inflation. That's the problem. Inflation's here to stay. It's never gone away. When we had inflation, or you had deflation, or you had no inflation, that's because we were in severe economic decline during those time periods. You don't want that to happen. people losing jobs and losing their homes and that kind of stuff. We're not anywhere near close to that right now. And the government typically can come in, and it's always been government spending, by the way, that has helped in taking us out of the depression. And it's actually, if you look in the Vietnam War, economy was not doing all that well during that time period. And then all of a sudden, there's all this spending going on. And economy started to take off. They they handled the increasing debt not in a really good way, but you know, you learn by experience. Unfortunately, you can't forecast exactly how the future is going to turn out. If we could do that, nobody would ever need to work. Well, very few people would. The ones that knew how to do that wouldn't have to work, because you could just put money down on, you know, let's buy some futures contracts on the S&P. Actually, let's buy options on futures contracts for the S&P 500. And if you know, if you could actually predict, you'd be a multi billionaire. As the minute anybody found out that you knew how to do that, you'd be hired by almost every big money person on the planet. The only drawback to that would be liquidity. There, would, you couldn't just do as much as you wanted to. That would be wild. And if that were possible, you know, firms like Goldman Sachs, Fidelity, they would already know how to do it, and that's what they would be doing. And you wouldn't, you really wouldn't have to worry much about anything. Because they would have so much money and be able to create so much money. All you'd have to worry about is being able to put together enough money to have an account at one of those firms, which is not that easy, by the way, especially for retail clients. A lot of the vendors that we have, if you're a retail client, they have minimums. And the minimums, oftentimes, because we've been there for so long, are higher than our minimums are, so it's easier to get access to that kind of stuff if you're going through someone like a small independent investment advisory firm. And so it's one of the benefits. And if you're with a larger investment advisory firm, a lot of them have really good programs. They've really, that's a part, I think, of our industry that has improved pretty significantly over the years. The available options that you have. Now, for some people, they don't want to hear about it because it's, you know, it hurts their brain just to think about it. And I get it. You know, I really do. You start listening to all the three and four syllable words they use in the dictionary of finance to describe what they're doing. Back in my day, they called that baffling with BS. And that was the... probably one of the reasons that I'm not a billion-dollar advisor, I don't have a billion in assets, is because I always wanted people to know, you know, what we were doing and why we were doing it. So I spend an awful lot of time, especially with the newer people, not so much people who have been around for a while, but an awful lot of time explaining, hey, this is how this works. Why? Why would I explain all that? Well, because when you really fully understand it, you look at it and you go, oh, yeah, looks like a lot of work. And it is. It's work, though, that you can't see behind the... You're not going to be able to see the behind the scenes unless somebody opens it up and shows it to you. And I keep thinking back. I just had this conversation with this lady in... she was all up on index funds. And I go, you mean the S&P 500? Yeah, that's what I'm saying. Okay, you said index funds. That's plural. And you're talking about one fund, okay, which incidentally, I can show you how to beat in 2 minutes. Yeah. And the problem is, for most people, they don't have the stomach to put up with the volatility to beat it for 2 minutes. And the S&P 500 is extremely volatile, you know, and she'll find out. And that the way not to find out, and it just so happened her age, she's going to be retiring right at a time where if the market were to continue to run the way that it's been running right now, it's going to be overvalued, not by a little bit. And this is what happens time and time again, because she's not alone in this. This has been the way of the world, at least for American investors. Now, this is why I'm not retiring, by the way, because I know the day I retire, the market's going to go on a big drop like it did from 2000 to 2003, like it did from November of 2007 to it's like the beginning of 2009, the first quarter in 2009. That was brutal, man. Yeah, that one went down more than it should have. Stocks were undervalued first quarter 2009 by a lot, not a little bit. They were overpriced in 2007. I mean, think about it. You had 3 years there, 3 years growth, and the growth was actually pretty good. And growth's been really good. It's most of the growth. This is where a lot of people get, I think, maybe a little bit too pessimistic. There's going to be growth. Technology is really the leader when it comes to growth, or lead creator for growth opportunities. I mean, think about it. Think about when you were growing up. Think about maybe when you were just out of college for a few years. Had you ever heard of Tesla yet? No. Because it didn't exist. And I'm telling you, there are all kinds of opportunities waiting. They're working on them. They're actually starting to do it. Read some. Just go in and Google Elon Musk and what his projections are, what he's working on. Jeff Bezos, same kind of thing. Look at all the stuff that he's working on. And these are going to improve everybody's lives. They're products that most people are going to want to take advantage of. And it's going to bring new spending, both from

They just came in and improved on what the are on technologies that already existed. And they were really good at that. You know, they didn't invent anything. Yeah, they just made it look pretty. and it works very well. And people liked it. You know, so that's where opinion overcomes performance. And that guy built an unbelievably successful company just on aesthetics. And I know they say, well, our technology is better and all that. Yeah, but you know what? The public doesn't know any of that. You know how long it's been since I've written code? 30 years? Yeah, at least. So I know all the young people that do write code or say, well, yeah, but I write code. Yeah. And if you hang around long enough, you're going to see that all the code that you wrote today has been overwritten, and there's new, more powerful code out there. You know, what's really killing me is you keep reading about AI. You know, AI's coding now. And a little spooky, I will tell you. It is. It's very spooky that AI's out there, artificial intelligence, writing code. Reminds me of a lot of those Schwarzenegger movies where he's running all over thinking, holy cow, this. I hope that's not very prophetic. But, you know, who knows? We're not anywhere remotely close to that technology yet. But it's on our way. And I don't even know if, you know, we have so many opportunities to do so many good things. And I know at some point in time, when they start pointing the technology, and they have a little bit, actually, clean water, water as an industry is really one of the largest growing. If you wanted to put your money into something where you have a good chance, okay, of having an average annual return somewhere around 7 or 8% plus a 3% dividend that goes up each year, or at least it has in the past, you know, 50 years, then I would tell you to look at utilities. Yep. Boring old utilities. Because you know what we really have to have in this country to expand and grow? Well, we have to have electricity. Why? Because nobody wants to sit at home in the dark. You know, that is so fundamental. You want to have electricity, absolutely. And the other utilities, water. Water, the demand for water is astronomical. We've been blessed that in America, the water table's not that deep in a lot of places, and we've had access to huge supplies of water. That may not always be true, especially if we keep using it the rate that we're using it now. So they're going to be a lot. The thing about it is you can recycle water. You can clean it. We were doing it now. Is it expensive? Yeah, a little bit. Is the expense going to grow? Probably. Are we going to bulk? Yeah, we will. Are we going to pay it? Yes. Because if you don't drink water, you're basically just not existing. And I can see all the CPAs and accounting people and financial people that hear me speaking in such a simplistic manner that they're getting offended. But that's okay. And if you want to call and talk about actual spreadsheets and all that, man, let me tell you something. You know what those spreadsheets are good for? They're good for telling you what has happened already. They generally don't do a good job of telling you what's going to happen in the future. And that's why market cap weighting works so well. What is market cap weighting? Well, if you don't want to look it up, here's my definition. If you had 10 stocks and one of the stocks was worth $100,000 a share, per share, okay? You say, well, no stocks, well, don't tell that to Warren Buffett, okay? But

let's say one stock's worth $100 a share, and then one stock's only worth $10 a share. Well, if you invested and you were going to put the money into those 10 stocks, now the others are all in between those numbers. Okay. You would look up to see how much, so one of the stocks is only 10%. One of the stocks is 10 bucks. One of the stocks is $100. And how are you going to invest it? If you put money in there, you'd basically for every $1,000 you put in, you put $100 in the biggest one and $10 in the smallest one. That's called market cap weighting. Super simple, overly simplistic. Yeah, and I know I'll get some emails, people are correcting that, but to keep this as simple as possible for the general population, the companies that have larger values in the stock market end up getting more money invested in that company's stock than the companies whose stock market values are lower. Now, and this is where the opportunity comes in, because you listen, they go, well, wait a minute. Shouldn't the companies whose share prices are lower, be probably because they're younger companies or a company that's in trouble, shouldn't the opportunity be better in the lower priced ones than the higher priced ones? Well, in the long run, that's probably true. But those indexes that run the money that way, when those share prices start to move, they will increase if the company's share prices go up. And they, because the value goes up, and they will decrease if the share prices go down. So, and that's basically a market cap weighted index, which is how they do the S&P 500, which is incredibly difficult to beat. when we come back from this commercial break, I'll tell you some various models out there that actually have track records, longer term track records that are better than the S&P 500 with about the same amount of risk. So this is Bill Bullington. Stay tuned because we'll be right back.

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3: Welcome back. It's Bill Bullington. I'm here every Saturday morning from 10 to 11 now. And that's correct, isn't it? don't get old, folks. But, yeah, having lots of fun. People are looking around. You know, all the media and the noise is it's unbelievable how much noise there is. And I know, I grew up in the 70s. Okay, and I was a kid when they were doing all the, the Kent State stuff. I was really young, and that stuff really happened. I mean, it was mind-boggling. And so I look around at today, and it's not as chaotic as it was in the 70s. And the 70s ended up, for stocks in general, it wasn't too good. It was very, very volatile. It went sideways a long way. If you had managed money during that time period, mutual funds were next to nothing. I think only about 15% of households owned any. And so the financial markets weren't nearly as important, or at least as large as they are today, didn't make up as big of a percentage of the economy as they do today. They were early. If you got up in the 80s, late 80s, then they really started to take off. And now it's in everybody's 401k plan. You know, people didn't even have 401k plans back then. So my point is, you've got a large pool of money that needs to be invested. And you also have economic environments that are conducive to stock markets doing well. Well, how does that work? Well, because you've got these things called utilities. You might have heard of them, you know, mainly water, gas. Those are two of the bigger, and electricity. And a lot of water and gas are consumed to produce electricity. In fact, I think the electricity production's probably the biggest customer there. They buy more water and they buy more natural gas to generate electricity, and all that electricity has got to be distributed, and the distribution in the United States, like from what I've been reading, the reconstruction of a lot of these power lines and whatnot, the distribution centers, that's an ongoing thing. That you can't do it just once and forget it. And although we have in a lot of areas, those things are being rebuilt, and it's providing jobs. So this, nobody really talks about this. I watch a lot of it, CNBC. I never hear them talking about this. And at some point in time, they probably will, when they figure it out, finally, or when the focus comes on that. But if you're getting ready to retire, I think now is actually a pretty good time. I think that if you have a diversified stock portfolio, because it's not like it's only going to help a few industries. I mean, that's actually impossible. Some of the industries are probably growing a little faster than others, but everybody, I mean, when you get a guy that or a female, let's say she works in an administrative job for any type of company, she's using electricity. We're all using electricity all day, every day. Yeah. And everybody that's working there, if you're providing the services, if you're repairing lines that go down, all that steel that you are replacing and all the wiring that you're putting up there, those are all produced, hopefully, here in America. I know most of it has been. So I guess my point to this is that the economy is so large, it's so complicated, and so interconnected, okay, that I'm always amazed at how well it works, and it works extremely well. And does it face threats from time to time? Yes. We've been through that multiple times, even in my lifetime. Yeah, I say even in my lifetime because I wasn't born before World War II. And so I didn't see that. My mother, by the way, I'll remind you guys again that haven't heard this, was born December 7th, 1941. And if you don't know what day that is, it's the day that, you know, Pearl Harbor was bombed. And I laugh about that all the time. Now, just think about that. You're in labor. You have a baby. Baby comes out. Everybody's happy. And then you are listening to the radio because back in those days, not many people had televisions. And all of a sudden, you know, Hawaii's been bombed. You know, we're at war. It was what a way to be welcomed into the world. Anyway, I'll leave that alone for now. But I guess my point to all this is that you should be pretty, I don't know if you could say happy, but the way things are going now, they're going pretty good. I mean, there's a lot of growth, despite the fact, you know, we're fighting these wars. The wars, eventually, they'll settle. You know, hopefully they do it in a good way before they create too much damage that takes, you know, decades to recover from. And you can bet that a lot of the damage that's been done over there is going to take decades to rebuild. And that's that's kind of a problem, but it also is part of the solution. A lot of that will be rebuilt, and there are going to be banks around the world and countries and governments that are going to be willing to finance the rebuilding of that, because that is a very important area. It provides a significant amount of fuel for the rest of the world. And there are lots and lots of countries that would step up and fund the reparations there, and basically to get in, you know, get better contracts for their country. So, and that's the way capitalism is supposed to work. You're supposed to compete. That's why I'm convinced that America had done so much better than so many other countries around the world, is we have one of the largest capitalistic societies. And, you know, you say capitalist, a lot of people get upset. I don't want to be a capitalist. Well, sorry, man. Move to another country. Because guess what? It's the way it is. And it's the way it's going to change. And it's the closest to nature. If there are a lot of businesses that aren't any good, why would you keep giving them money and holding them up because, you know, of political relationships that the people leading those companies have with your government? That's what happens. That's what's wrong with Russia. Yeah, it's not done by merit or who can produce the most. It's done by who do you know? And that's not a real effective way to run an economy. I'm surprised they do as well as they do. The same thing with China. And, China's another, it's a whole different story. And those people have an unbelievable work ethics and, you know, the leadership there is highly intelligent, like them or not. You know, and that makes a, if somebody is evil and highly intelligent, now you really got a problem. I don't think he's evil, though. Yeah, I really don't. Yeah, I think he's trying to do the best he can. I mean, think about that. From what I remember, and I may, you can correct me on this in my email if you'd like to. It's bill@bullingtoncapital.com. But China's livable land mass is significantly less than the livable land mass in America. They have more than three times the population. Now think about that. So let's cut our available land down by about 30%. And then let's triple the population. Or what? No, is it 300 million? Yeah, no, it's up a lot more than that. So let's say minimally double. And I will actually, I'll look into these, the actual numbers. Probably should have done that before I started the radio show this morning. But my point is, you've got this massive population on a much less land, and they don't have nearly the natural resources. We have a bunch of natural resources in this country too that we haven't even tapped. And this is part of the whole part of Americans I really don't understand. If what I've been reading over the years has been true, we've got a lot of stuff in reserve that we don't want to tap yet. We don't want to start using those reserves up because we're afraid we'll be at the mercy of the rest of the world. Well, you know what? Go nuclear. you can, and I know that scares an awful lot of people. It doesn't scare the young people nearly as much. You have to be careful with that. Obviously, you got to be careful with that. And you should still contribute. And it is. And they are. They're doing this. It's just much slower than us older people without as much time would like to see. I'd like to see the roaring 20s again. Let's just not overextend the banks. You know, make sure that you can't really make sure for sure. That's why the government needs to be involved in this kind of stuff. Because when you make loans to companies that are doing doing a lot of research that's capital intense, okay, you don't know what you're going to find out. I mean, if you could guarantee the results of the tests, why would you do the tests? That's why they're called tests, not confirmations. Hey, I've got this idea. Let's do a confirmation. No, let's do a test and let's measure the results. And we're still doing that. It's still happening. Financial markets are doing very well. You know, you look at the price to sales ratio on the S&P 500. It's okay. Is it elevated a little bit? Yeah, a little. Not nearly as much as it has been. The growth on certain industries has been astronomical. And those industries kind of bleed over into all the other industries. You can't really increase just one specific part of the economy at the expense of all the others. It just doesn't work that way. When you are increasing the benefits, when an economy is increasing its own benefits or one portion of the economy, like say, you know, technology. Technology is like, you know, I get it. It's almost everything. But all technology changes. And when it does, it creates wealth. And that creates a growing economy. And it makes it a lot easier to live and save and prepare for retirement. But I got about 10 seconds here before they shut me off. So I'll just tell you, this is Bill Bullington. I'm right here every morning from 10 to 11 now, 1420. I'll be back next week. If you'd like to contact me, go to my website. Or just email me at bill@bullingtoncapital.com. That email address will be changing over the next couple of weeks. But for now, you can still get it there. Anyway, have a good week, everybody. Good luck and good investing.

0: just caught another edition of the Bullington Capital Report, broadcasting every Saturday at 11 a.m. on AM 1420, The Answer. 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
7: This is Bloomberg Daybreak Europe for this Monday, the 8th of June from Brussels and London. Coming up today.
8: Retaliation upon retaliation. Israel and Iran trade fresh strikes as Donald Trump's hopes of securing a peace deal with Tehran risk evaporating.
7: Hitting turbulence, global airlines brace for a near 50% drop in profits as escalating Middle East hostilities take their toll.
8: Buyer's remorse 10 years on. An exclusive Bloomberg poll finds that a new Brexit referendum would reverse the UK's vote to leave. Leave the European Union.
7: Plus, don't bank on a job. Global lenders lay the groundwork for mass layoffs as AI takes hold across finance.
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7: On the markets this morning, stocks and bonds are dropping. Investors digesting the latest headlines from the Middle East. Brent crude oil up 4.9% now, up close to $98 a barrel. WTI is over $94 a barrel this morning. Natural gas prices rising in Europe as well. We've also had a pullback in the AI trade. That rippled through the Asian session with the Kospi and Seoul finishing down 8.3%. The stock 600 down 0.8 at the moment. The FTSE 100 is 0.4 lower. The CAC 40 and the DAX both down 0.8 and 1% respectively. Wall Street futures, though, are pointing higher, up 0.3% for S&P E-minis. NASDAQ futures are up by 0.7, and the 10-year Treasury yield is 4 basis points higher this morning, 4.57%. Those are your markets.
8: Now to our top stories. Oil prices have risen by around 5% as fresh Israeli and Iranian strikes pile pressure on what appears to now be a ceasefire in name only. Iran has launched a new wave of attacks just hours after firing ballistic missiles at Israel. Israel has responded with strikes on military targets across western and central Iran. The Islamic Republic's semi-official Fars news agency reports that Israel also struck a petrochemical company in a fresh offensive over the past few hours. The renewed hostilities follow Hezbollah attacks on targets in northern Israel over the weekend, which prompted an Israeli strike on Beirut's southern suburbs. Ona Ant is Bloomberg's managing editor for the Middle East and North Africa.
10: Iran has repeatedly made it clear that it just sees one truce, one ceasefire, as one uniform cessation of hostilities across the whole region. It does not want to allow the groups that it supports, such as Hezbollah, to be treated as part of a different conflict or as part of a different diplomatic track. That's where the current flare-up is coming from.
8: The renewed escalation comes after Axios reported that US President Trump had called Israeli Prime Minister Benjamin Netanyahu to urge him to refrain from retaliatory strikes. Separately, the US president says the Israeli leader will have to accept any deal the US reaches with Iran. Speaking to the Financial Times, Trump said, "I call the shots."
7: The global airline industry is facing an almost 50% drop in profits this year as a result of higher fuel costs and escalating tensions in the Middle East. The International Air Transport Association now says airlines expect to generate a combined net profit of $23 billion this year. That's down from $45 billion last year. IATA says the industry's fuel bill will rise by almost 40% this year, reaching $350 billion. The group's Director General, Willie Walsh, says that's creating significant headwinds for the sector.
11: You know, with the significant impact to disruption in the Gulf and the very significant impact on oil prices, we're now forecasting lower growth, principally as a result of the negative impact in the Gulf, and then, you know, much higher costs for the industry. Fuel bill will be about $100 billion higher.
7: Walsh added that while the current situation presents a challenge for airlines, he does not yet view it as a crisis for the industry.
8: European leaders are calling on Russian President Vladimir Putin to agree to an immediate ceasefire with Ukraine, allowing for talks about a lasting peace deal. Britain, Germany and France made the intervention after a meeting with Ukraine's Volodymyr Zelensky in London, hosted by UK Prime Minister Keir Starmer. President Zelensky says his country has been forced to respond to Russian aggression.
12: We will not just silently die, and we will respond. And we will be stronger and stronger each day, day by day. That's why we show that our drones will come to them.
8: Ukraine's President Volodymyr Zelensky. The joint statement comes after Putin rejected a ceasefire proposal last week and an escalation in military action over the weekend. According to a report from the Downing Street meeting, any deal with Putin would require Russia to meet demands, including security guarantees for Ukraine and a stop to the fighting.
7: 10 years on, the mood around Brexit in the UK seems to have inverted. An Ipsos poll shared exclusively with Bloomberg says 52% of Britons think the UK should rejoin the EU, compared to 2016 when 52% voted to leave. Bloomberg's James Wilcock reports.
13: 52-48, two numbers that have become notorious as the narrow majority that sealed Britain's exit from the European Union. 10 years on, with a poor growth record and few clear Brexit payoffs, Ipsos polling for Bloomberg suggests there has been a clear shift in the public's mood. 52% of Britons now want to rejoin, with 1 in 10 saying they don't know. Younger voters overwhelmingly favour reversing Brexit, whereas half of those aged 55 and above oppose returning to the bloc. But there is one big caveat. Ipsos say when you ask the public about the trade-offs involved in returning to the EU, the picture becomes more complex. In London, James Wilcock, Bloomberg Radio.
8: Two of Italy's top banks are staging a takeover battle for Monte dei Paschi. This morning, Intesa Sanpaolo has offered to buy the Italian lender for 30.6 billion euros in a mix of shares and cash. That offer comes a day after a rival bid from Banco BPM. They proposed a tie-up with Monte dei Paschi worth more than 50 billion euros. The deal-making showdown is part of a two-year push to consolidate Italy's finance sector, and shares in Monte dei Paschi up as much as 12.2% this morning.
7: And staying with banking, breaking into the industry has never been easy, but for those graduating this summer, the challenge is growing as artificial intelligence reshapes hiring and reduces some entry-level opportunities. Bloomberg's Ewan Potts reports.
14: The graduate class of 2026 is already entering a tough jobs market, but those looking for a career in banking are facing a particular challenge. Students who for years graduated to finance for its stability and high-paying roles are now finding fewer entry-level jobs available to them. McKinsey's AI consulting arm Quantum Black says that banks are cutting junior analyst classes by as much as two-thirds. But there is some positive news. Quantum Black says about 60% of banks' AI talent comes from those same younger cohorts. In London, I'm Ewan Potts, Bloomberg Radio.
7: And those are your top stories on the markets. The Stock 600 down 0.6%. The DAX in Frankfurt down by 0.9%. We did have a major sell-off in equities in Asia earlier. The MSCI Asia Pacific Index down 3.2%. Things looking a bit brighter on Wall Street, though. S&P E-mini futures are higher by 0.2%. NASDAQ futures are 0.7% higher. Bonds, though, still selling off as we have the 10-year Treasury yield up 4 basis points this morning, 4.57%. The 10-year Bund yield in Germany is up by 2 basis points at 3.06%. Oil prices continuing to rise. Brent crude's now 5% higher, $97.75.
8: Okay, well, let's bring you up to date with events in the Middle East now. That's after the fresh attacks we've seen between Israel and Iran this morning. Bloomberg's Abir Abu Omar joins us from Dubai for more. Abir, how significant is this latest escalation that we've seen between Israel and Iran?
15: Good morning to you. So, look, quite significant. And this follows a week of hostilities that we've seen over the past week or so. We've seen skirmishes since the ceasefire between Iran and the United States was achieved on April 8th. But this is the most serious escalation that we've seen since then. So what you saw this morning and over the weekend is Hezbollah in Lebanon and Israel exchanging fire. And then when Hezbollah hit the northern part of Israel, Israel retaliated by hitting suburbs in the southern part of the capital, Beirut, killing two people, injuring multiple others. And then we also reported on a phone call that happened between President Trump and Prime Minister Benjamin Netanyahu overnight, where President Trump told the Israeli Prime Minister to not retaliate against Iran or Lebanon. A few hours later, what we heard this morning, or what we've been reporting on over the past few hours, is Israel hitting parts of Iran, the western cities of Isfahan, Tabriz, and some other cities. It also hit petrochemical plants, leading Iranian officials to evacuate personnel from that plant. So you're seeing quite a significant escalation. Today marks the 100th day for this war in the Middle East. So you're seeing ballistic missiles coming to the table again. You're seeing this exchange of fires between Iran and Israel directly. So I would say quite significant development. We were going into the weekend, according to President Trump, thinking a deal might be imminent or come to the table. And that has certainly been his line over the past few months. But we seem to be regressing by the minute as of today.
7: And Abir, we've also seen fresh threats from the Houthi militant group in Yemen against Israel. I mean, can we even say the ceasefire is still in place?
15: That's a very good question, Stephen. And look, President Trump hasn't woken up yet. We don't know what the developments are going to ensue. But as of the latest, what the U.S. stance has been is that those exchanges of attacks do not impact the wider ceasefire or the MOU that is in the works. That is according to President Trump. But the Houthis getting involved in the Red Sea is also quite a dangerous escalation for oil prices, for the trajectory of oil shipments. Because so far, remember, the Red Sea has been immune to the closures that we've seen in the Strait of Hormuz. Now, the Strait of Hormuz is still effectively closed. It is part of the MOU that it would reopen as soon as it is signed. But the Houthis now have said that they will ban all sorts of shipments from Israel in the Red Sea. And look, the Red Sea is the part of the world, or the part of the waterway that connects the Gulf of Aden to the waterway of the Red Sea. And that it is the place where Saudi Arabia, for example, has diverted those oil shipments. So that's why we're seeing kind of a plateau plateau in the trajectory of the increase in oil prices. And so if that is affected or that comes under risk, then that's yet another escalation for energy prices and the consequences that we've been talking about over the past 4 months or so on inflation levels and economic growth across the world. So again, quite a significant escalation on all different fronts. It's not just Israel and Iran. We're seeing other players coming to the table this morning.
16: Okay, and looks like some market reaction to that news as well this morning. Abir, thank you for joining us. That's Bloomberg's Abir Abu Omar from Dubai with the latest there.
7: Yeah, and indeed on the market reaction, the rise in oil prices, of course, going to add to the conversation around the inflationary fears from this week that we're going to start off our range of central bank decisions from the world's major central banks. So the European Central Bank is expected to raise interest rates when it meets this week. The Bank of England next week expected to hold. And we also have a Federal Reserve decision next week as well, which we'll be watching because of the joining of Kevin Warsh to the in the chair position, of course, after he took over from Jerome Powell. So plenty for those central bankers to think about in terms of the inflationary consequences and what exactly they might mean for those next set of central bank decisions. But I want to take you to another story now happening in Asia. China's President Xi Jinping is on his first trip to North Korea in 7 years. The visit's seen as reasserting Beijing's influence over its neighbour. Our chief Asia correspondent Rosalind Matheson is with us now for more. Ros, what is Xi Jinping hoping to get out of this trip to North Korea?
17: Well, getting a lot of pageantry so far, it seems, at least. Quite a lot of military pomp from two countries that know how to do it. But really, there's a lot of touting of an unbreakable friendship. And that's important for Xi Jinping because he looks nice and strong for the images that are beamed back home. Of course, it comes after he hosted himself, the US President Donald Trump, and then Russia's Vladimir Putin in quick succession. So there's a point that he's trying to make here was that how many leaders can dance between all these camps, the US, Russia, North Korea, and more. And of course, a bunch of European leaders who've been beating a path to Xi Jinping's door in the past 6 months or so. So that helps him showcase this point that he's trying to make, which is that China can really be a stabilizing force, engaging at all sides at a time when, of course, the world's in increasing turmoil. And a bit of a contrast there he would want to present against the administration, for example, of Donald Trump, and presenting China in that other way, even if China doesn't itself always behave in the best fashion when it comes to trade and business with other countries. He gets to showcase that relationship. Perhaps he gets to send a message to Russia while he's there in terms of China being number one in the North Korea relationship, because there's been a bit of a shift on that for North Korea potentially in recent years.
16: Ros, good morning. You mentioned Russia, and it does seem like this trip is coming at a point where Kim Jong-un is particularly emboldened. How much of that is due to his country's defense partnership with Russia, and how has that strengthened his position?
17: It has been important because Russia has needed all the help it can get when it comes to its long-running war in Ukraine. And North Korea has helped Russia with weapons and with personnel, and that's perhaps provided a bit of a wedge with China, because ties between China and North Korea cooled a bit during the pandemic because North Korea went into even more isolation than it already has, and that choked off some trade to China. You had Moscow kind of ties rising at the same time. Relations have begun to rebalance again a bit, even though, you know, Kim and Putin both visited Beijing on the sidelines of a military parade last year. But the reality is that China is just that much bigger an economy, and therefore it has much more room to support North Korea. Russia's economy has been hit by the war, so there are limits to that relationship. And China, through this visit by Xi Jinping, very much wants to remind North Korea of that.
7: Is this a broader question as well of Xi Jinping looking to, I suppose, remind his neighbours of the influence that there is over the region as well? Because there's quite a lot of geopolitical fronts that China is involved in and watching closely. So, I mean, I suppose, is there a question of how the North Korea trip fits into that broader influence?
17: Well, that's right. So we need to look for any messaging that comes on South Korea and Japan, because they're all in close proximity. And of course, the South Korean president has been marking his first year in office at the same time, calling again for a nuclear-free Korean peninsula. So it's going to be interesting to see, has China's position on that shifted, and does Xi Jinping use this trip to show that? Because Xi Jinping has also previously called for a nuclear-free Korean Peninsula, but has he changed his mind on that as time goes on? And is he going to perhaps more overtly start to back North Korea's nuclear ambitions? And does that complicate things further when it comes to the government in South Korea? So that will be interesting to see. And of course, as you mentioned, Japan, which has become much more vocal of late under the current prime minister when it comes to Taiwan and the Taiwan-China issue. And China's been very upset about that. So it'd be interesting to see if Xi Jinping alludes to any of that while he's there. But really, this is about projection, not just to the region, but beyond, including the US and Russia, and sending a message really much more broadly as well on China's place in the North Korean relationship.
16: Okay, Roz, thank you for joining us with the latest. That's our chief Asia correspondent, Rosalind Matheson, and the latest that Kim Jong-un has received an elaborate welcome in North Korea.
7: Well, coming up next on Bloomberg Daybreak Europe, we're going to bring you our conversation with the HSBC CEO, Georges El-Hedry, saying human judgment is vital even as AI is being introduced more widely in the financial sector. That's coming next. This is Bloomberg.
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7: 9:21 in London, 10:21 in Brussels. Good morning, I'm Stephen Carroll. The stock 600, 0.7% lower. The DAX in Frankfurt down by 1%. The FTSE 100 just 0.4% lower, though the rise in energy companies helping to lessen the losses for the FTSE 100, as we have seen that jump in oil prices on the latest Middle East headlines. Brent crude's up 4.8%, $97.56 at the moment. Brent crude's inching towards $95 a barrel. A couple of M&A stories that we're looking at market reaction to today. Banco Monte dei Paschi di Siena in Italy, shares up almost 12% at the moment, their highest since 2022 on the series of M&A proposals. We've had an offer from Intesa Sanpaolo, which came hours after Banco BPM proposed a 50 billion euro tie-up with the bank as well. So that's a big question around the banking sector in Italy. We're looking at the telecom sector in France. Shares in Orange up over 2% this morning after we've had the proposal to split up the assets of the French mobile phone carrier SFR, which would see the dismantling of France's fourth largest telecommunications operator. That's something as well that's in focus, given the European telecoms groups have been pushing for a relaxation of EU rules on mergers to try and allow for deals like this. Looking at the Wall Street session, S&P E-mini futures currently 0.2 higher, Nasdaq futures are 0.6 higher for later on. The Bloomberg Dollar Spot Index holding steady. The euro's at 115.16 this morning. We are seeing bond yields rise 3 basis points now on the 10-year bond yield in Germany. 5 basis points, in fact, on the 10-year gilt yields now in the UK. And Treasury yields are higher too, up 4 basis points at 4.57%. That is your Bloomberg Radio Business Flash. Now with more on what's going on around the world, here is Tiwa Adebayo in London.
16: Thank you, Stephen. Iran has launched a new wave of attacks just hours after firing ballistic missiles at Israel. Israel has responded with strikes on military targets across western and central Iran. The renewed hostilities follow Hezbollah attacks on targets in northern Israel over the weekend, which prompted an Israeli strike on Beirut's southern suburbs. Chinese President Xi Jinping has arrived in North Korea in a likely bid to reassert Beijing's influence over an emboldened Kim Jong-un. It's Xi's first visit to the country in 7 years. And Ebola cases in the Democratic Republic of Congo have jumped by 71 in a single day. 21 further deaths have also been recorded as health workers expand testing in the mining town where the outbreak is believed to have begun. Those are some of our global news headlines.
7: Tiwa, thank you very much. Well, let's talk more now about the growing role of AI in finance. Bloomberg has previously reported that HSBC is considering cutting as many as 20,000 jobs, or around 10% of its workforce, in the coming years as a result of AI. Bloomberg's Francine Lacqua has been speaking exclusively with the lender's CEO, Georges Alhedri. He says that while AI will allow for a revolution in the way that banks serve their clients, people will still remain central to banks. And we'll bring you this conversation now, conducted at HSBC's Gulf Cooperation Council Exchanges Conference in London. And you'll hear some of the background of noise from that event during this conversation.
2: So first, the figures that you mentioned are speculative. We have not communicated them. What's important for us is so that's only half the question, right? So half the question is, what are the productivities you can achieve with AI? And of course, there will be productivities with AI, and there will be roles or activities that may be displaced with AI. There, you know, it'll have an impact there. There will be roles that are created in AI. Of course, you expect to operate more productively. I think the other half of the question is, as a bank, where do we want to reinvest these productivity gains? Because we want to be the bank of the future, not just the bank of today. The bank of the future means more capabilities. I would like to be able to accelerate and bring forward a lot of the ambitious deliverables we have for the future. And that requires investment. And that is job creation. So across those two questions, the most important parameter is, how can I make sure that our colleagues are future ready? How can we make sure they're empowered to be able not only to drive the productivities of today, but equally empowered to bring forward and accelerate the deliverables of the future? So what are the tools we give them? What is the training we give them? AI is accessible. It's not rocket science. So therefore, the ambition to bring all our colleagues along the journey where they become, you know, a stronger version of themselves with the utilization of AI is absolutely tangible, real, and can be achieved starting now.
3: Give me a concrete example on how it's changed either our units or the way that teams operate.
2: So, for instance, some of the AI capabilities have allowed us to drive productivity gains in onboarding and KYC. We've achieved productivity gains in how we deliver the service, and we've managed to reduce the time by half. But our aspiration is to be hyper-personalized to every customer and to be able to deliver all our services as a moonshot in real time. So, therefore, everything we've achieved in AI by way of productivity, I have the ambition to be able to reinvest so that we can go all the way to become hyper-personalized at scale, deliver these services not just in half the time, but in real time, and do it safely so that we at no point erode the trust we have in us, the massive trust customers have in us. And to ensure that we always maintain that trust, I need human judgment. I need human decision-making. I need human accountability at the core.
3: Talk to me about what your biggest headache is. I don't know whether it's, you know, some of the political concerns that we have in the UK or actually staff retention. I know it's hard in this kind of environment to make sure that you keep the quality staff.
2: Well, our policy with regards to our colleagues is to continue attracting talent, is to be able to retain talent, and very importantly for our talent is to be able to lay down in front of them career opportunities. And HSBC, with the activities we do across the geographies we do and the skills that we can offer, we have fantastic career opportunities for our colleagues across multiple geographies, across multiple activities. And of course, it's important for us that we reward them fairly, competitively, but we reward them also based on performance because we're a high-performance culture.
3: Okay, the one thing that you wish you could change right now, some of the geopolitics, or do you just have to live with it?
2: Look, what's important in, when we're looking at the external environment is a fact of life. What's important is how we help our customers and our clients navigate it. This is where we have to lean in and use our expertise, our heritage, our muscle memory in how you navigate these challenges and make best use of them for our customers, for our clients, and help them navigate them. So it's an expertise that's hopefully an asset when the world is uncertain.
3: As always, now the focus, of course, on markets is the Middle East. The focus of your conference is the Middle East. How are clients behaving, actually, given the war with Iran?
2: Thank you, Francine. I mean, as you can see, we have more than 119 Middle Eastern companies present here today, $2.4 trillion of market capitalization. And we have $60 trillion worth of capital ready to be invested with all the attendees to this conference. We have more than 3,000 meetings organized for them over the next few days. So as you can see, activity carries on in the Middle East.
3: But is activity delayed so that there is still business, but is there going to be pent-up demand with the stabilizing the Middle East?
2: The region has gone through testing times. Inevitably, we wish for better times to come. But what we could see is that the core activities carried on and more activity should and would be expected as things normalize. But I think what's most important, Francine, is that the resilience of the GCC has been revealed following these testing times. And, you know, this is years and years, if not decades and decades of preparation. Economic transformation, pro-reform policies, wealth accumulation, great partnerships that have been built, technology that's been utilized, which has been revealed now. And that resilience being revealed is just another driver of confidence in the long-term opportunities that the region offers.
7: That's HSBC CEO Georges El-Hadry speaking a little bit earlier this morning to Bloomberg's Francine Lacqua at the bank's GCC Exchanges Conference in London. Coming up next, we'll have a check on the markets for you.
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7: It is 9:31 in London, 10:31 here in Brussels. 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
7: On the markets, the Stock 600 down 0.6%. Wall Street futures are higher, though, up 0.7% for Nasdaq futures, which is interesting in the context of the sell-off in tech shares we saw in Asia this morning. S&P E-minis up by 0.25%. Oil and gas prices are higher on the latest Middle East headlines. Brent crude's up by 4.3%, $97 a barrel. WTI at $94 a barrel. And the 10-year Treasury yield is 4 basis points higher at 4.57%.
16: Now to our top stories. Oil prices have risen around 5% as fresh Israeli and Iranian strikes pile pressure on what appears to now be a ceasefire in name only. Iran has launched a new wave of attacks just hours after firing ballistic missiles at Israel. Israel has responded with strikes on military targets across western and central Iran. Separately, the Iranian-backed Houthis have declared a ban on Israeli ships in the Red Sea, threatening a key alternative to the Strait of Hormuz. The renewed hostilities follow Hezbollah attacks on targets in northern Israel over the weekend, which prompted an Israeli strike on Beirut's southern suburbs. Dana Kreish is our breaking news editor in the Middle East.
8: This is, I would say, the most serious escalation since the U.S., Iran, Israel agreed on the ceasefire back in April. And this hasn't stopped at a tit for tat. So it wasn't just Iran launching missiles against Israel and then Israel responding. And that was it. What we're seeing from the IDF and from state-run agencies in Iran is that there is more. There are more fresh attacks. And now the IDF, which is the Israeli Defense Forces, saying they struck a petrochemical facility in Iran as well, and Iran saying we've struck bases.
16: The renewed escalation comes after Axios reported that US President Donald Trump had called Israeli Prime Minister Benjamin Netanyahu to urge him to refrain from retaliatory strikes. Separately, the US president says the Israeli leader will have to accept any deal the US reaches with Iran. Speaking to the Financial Times, Trump said, "I call the shots."
7: The global airline industry is facing a 49% drop in profits as a result of higher fuel costs and escalating tensions in the Middle East. The International Air Transport Association now expects airlines to generate a combined net profit of $23 billion in 2026. That's down from $45 billion in 2025. IATA says the industry's fuel bill will rise by almost 40% this year, reaching $350 billion. The group's director general, Willie Walsh, says that's creating significant headwinds for the sector.
11: I think there will be periods later on in this year where the supply will get very tight because it's been impacted by the crude supply and then by refining capacity. Yeah. But the positive is that there are a lot of refineries who have the scope to increase the production of jet, and given where prices for jet fuel have been, I think that's provided an incentive for refineries to actually start producing more jet fuel.

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9: 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From Iranian state media, the Iranian negotiators will stop exchanging messages with the U.S., effectively shutting down any further negotiations. 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
12: 9:40 in London, 10:40 in Brussels. Good morning, I'm Stephen Carroll. So the Stock 600 down 0.7%. The FTSE 100 0.4% lower. The CAC 40 down by 0.8%. The DAX is 1% lower as we're an hour and 40 minutes into the trading session. We're watching Italian banks this morning after the flurry of M&A activity around Monte dei Paschi. So we're looking at shares in that bank up 11.6% at the moment, as we have two now competing offers in Teso San Paolo

0: Looking to make a bid for Monte de Paschi. Their shares down by 3.3%, and that news coming after Banco BPM had proposed a €50 billion tie-up with the lender. So their shares are just slightly higher on the day as well. So that's an interesting one to be keeping an eye on later in the day. Also, thinking of M&A, we've got Tate & Lyle shares in London up by almost 13% after the news that Ingredion, the American company, had agreed to buy the British firm, valuing it at about £2.7 billion. But of note that the share price, even with today's rise, isn't quite at the level of the offer price, about 40 pence below that still. Looking towards Wall Street, S&P minis are 0.2 higher. Nasdaq futures are up by 0.6%. We're heading into the series of major central bank decisions with the ECB first up later this week. Yields are rising at the start of this week. We've got the 10-year bund yield in Germany up 3 basis points, 3.07%. The 10-year treasury yield 5 basis points higher now at 4.58%. The latest headlines in the Middle East driving oil and gas prices higher. Brent crude up by 4.8%, $97.52 a barrel, and natural gas prices are up between 5% and 6% in Europe as well. That is your Bloomberg Radio Business Flash. Now with more on what's going on around the world, here is Tiwa Adebayo in London.
1: Thank you, Stephen. Iran has launched a new wave of attacks just hours after firing ballistic missiles at Israel. Israel has responded with strikes on military targets across western and central Iran. The renewed hostilities follow Hezbollah attacks on targets in northern Israel over the weekend, which prompted an Israeli strike on Beirut's southern suburbs. Chinese President Xi Jinping has arrived in North Korea in a likely bid to reassert Beijing's influence over an emboldened Kim Jong-un. It's Xi's first visit to the country in 7 years. And Ebola cases in the Democratic Republic of Congo have jumped by 71 in a single day. 21 further deaths have also been recorded as health workers expand testing in the mining town where the outbreak is believed to have begun. Those are some of our global news headlines.
0: Tiwa, thank you very much. Well, markets starting the week facing a number of headwinds from the Iran war, a pullback in the AI trade and mounting bets on interest rate hikes. Let's discuss now with Lindsay Rosner, who's head of multi-sector investing at Goldman Sachs Asset Management. Lindsay, good morning. Great to have you with us
2: on
0: the programme. I just want to start with what we're seeing in terms of the latest reaction to the headlines out of the Middle East. How much does that add to the inflation fears or the dilemma for central banks as we're heading into the next set of rate decisions?
2: Sure. So even in advance of the headlines this morning, we were already seeing hikes being priced in basically across the globe, the most immediate being the ECB this week. That isn't going to change because that was all predicated on inflation that we believed would already work through the system and secondary effects that may continue even if the straits were to open, I would say, end of July, mid-August. So the fact that there is more turmoil in the Middle East, the market is already ready for that in 2026. I think what's up for play is the duration of this could impact what happens in 2027.
1: And just thinking about those potential rate hikes, obviously we know the ECB likely this week. We've heard actually from the UK this morning, Bank of England policymaker Alan Taylor telling Sky News that he's comfortable with interest rates at their current level and that they're quite restrictive. Is it less of a foregone conclusion here in the UK? And how well equipped are we already, given perhaps rates are a bit higher in the UK, against inflation?
2: That's exactly right. The base rate in the UK is different than what the ECB is holding on to. I mean, percentage points different, in fact. So there is more flexibility to be more in a wait and see mode, where the ECB not only has telegraphed that they are going to go and therefore need to go for a credibility basis, but the ECB with a 2% handle, that's a very different set of situations than what the UK is facing.
0: Where do you see the risk of a mistake from central banks hiking at this moment? The picture obviously still relatively unclear as to what's going to happen with the Middle East and the effect on inflation there.
2: Yeah, I don't think it's a mistake because what's being priced in and I think what's being discussed really across the globe is a very metered approach. Now, I contrast that with what happened both on the last hiking cycle and the last cutting cycle, where we saw various central banks go more than just a one stair-step function. We had cuts, for example, the ECB went 60 at one point in time. The U.S. did massive cuts when there was concerns. That is not the situation that we're in right now. So I think 25 basis points is something everyone can be very comfortable with. And that slow, thoughtful approach, even if it starts earlier than some may like, is, I think, digestible by the markets, especially when it's coupled with forward guidance.
1: and we had that Friday payroll number out of the US, of course. I wonder how that's affected your outlook for the Fed. I can't help but notice that you're overweight in US credit, and you said this is because of a strong macro background. Do you think that's beginning to crack slightly, particularly with that test of that strong U.S. jobs data? Does it worry you at all?
2: So it's definitely something to watch. In the U.S., there's a dual mandate with the labor market and price stability when it comes to how the Fed debates their next move. The labor market from that print, and really what's on the back of what we've seen for the last three prints, is a very strong labor market. Not one that's overheating, but one that's certainly tightening. That does mean that there is no likelihood that there will be cuts this year. We do believe, though, that the Fed will stay on hold, that they don't need to be aggressive and hike. We do think that there can be a world in which there are cuts next year. Those for us, though, on the back of that number, to your point, have been pushed later in the year. So how do you circle the square with liking U.S. credit? So U.S. credit, there are many things that go into it, one of which is also the macro backdrop. But the other piece of it is just the strength of these companies. And they have fortress balance sheets. And the U.S., while maybe not growing as fast as we anticipated at the beginning of the year, given the war, we still believe that the U.S. is going to grow at about 2%. That's trend. And then when you look underneath the hood of the car, when we say we like credit, we don't like all things. We find certain sectors are doing extremely well, are very strong, and that there's opportunities and a bit of dispersion where we can pick our points because we are, in fact, an active manager.
0: Are there areas where you would be concerned about credit at the moment when you're thinking across the U.S. landscape?
2: Yeah, one of the things, as rates are moving higher, and certainly they have this year, and especially further out the curve, as there's this debate, and it's not just a U.S. thing, but it's across the board about fiscal policy, that affects the back end of the curve even more. Those are the places, the 5-year note, the 10-year note, the 30-year note, those are often the base rates that corporations have to use when they think about pricing deals to raise money. The big thing, therefore, is thinking about who has financing needs now and who has it later. Right now, there isn't, been in the business for 20 years. A big thing we always worry about is there a cliff? Is there a wall of maturities, a need of refinancing now? That is not the case. That doesn't happen for a couple years. We find the duration in the credit markets, the average duration, to be a little bit over 5 years. That gives you enough time to figure out how you want to finance. And what's been interesting, and we saw this last week, we've seen a lot of companies not go to the debt market, actually, and instead pivot and go to the equity market. So that would mean net less issuance in credit, and that would be a positive technical.
1: Okay, Lindsay, thank you so much for joining us with the latest there. That's Lindsay Rosner, Head of Multi-Sector Investing at Goldman Sachs Asset Management.
0: We're coming up next on Bloomberg Daybreak Europe. We're going to check in on the stocks on the move as we come towards the end of the second hour of European trading. And those M&A stories are going to be back in focus as we look at the moves in share prices for Monte dei Paschi in Italy, for Tate & Lyle in London, and also Zealand Pharma, some of the big movers on the Stock 600 this morning. The story coming out of Asia earlier on, though, was of this pullback in the AI trade. We saw the Kospi in Seoul at one stage being interrupted due to the volatility, but it finished down 8.3% at the end of the day. Now, of course, we're talking about a market that sees massive gains as a result of the optimism around AI, but somewhat of a pullback in that trade today. But if you look towards Wall Street, Nasdaq futures 0.6% higher this morning. That there was big sell-off in tech shares on Friday as well. But perhaps the start of a recovery beginning in the Wall Street session later. That's something that we will be keeping an eye on. Well, Louise Moon will be with us next with the stocks on the move in Europe. Stay with us. This is Bloomberg.

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10: Making AM great again. 1420. The answer.
11: Lender in Italy would also create one of Europe's most valuable banks. So that's one of the offers that it's had. That it comes a day after a separate offer from Banco BPM, also, of course, an Italian bank. They pitched what they're calling a merger of equals. So to combine, and the combined group would be worth about 50 billion euros in total. So an interesting note from Bloomberg Intelligence saying Intesa's offer is more advanced and binding than Banco BPM's, and therefore is putting pricing pressure on Banco. So who knows, maybe a bit of a kind of bidding war will play out. That's kind of waiting to be seen. But at the moment, Monte dei Paschi's shares jumping as much as 10% this morning, to the highest since 2022. Obviously, any deal is going to have bigger implications in the Italian banking sector, adding to a flurry of activity we've been seeing in recent years already in that sector. So we're going to be keeping a close eye on that. Some really interesting activity playing out there.
12: And in London, the stock exchange missing out on a sweet deal.
11: Indeed, London is losing Tate & Lyle, obviously known as one of Britain's biggest, oldest, largest sweet-related firms. So it's being bought by the US rival Ingredion for £2.7 billion. That's been agreed. As you say, it's another big name leaving London Stock Exchange if this happens. So the offer is 615 pence per share in value. So that's mostly in cash, and then the rest is in dividends. That represents a 60% premium to Tate & Lyle's share price before the news of a possible deal broke last month. So since then, shares have risen about 31%, and then this morning, more, as much as 13%. They're still, however, trading below the offer price from Ingredients. Analysts are saying, you know, it's a good deal. There's little risk of another bidder emerging, but there is still some risk around it that regulatory approval would not be given, given competition concerns. So it's been agreed, but still has to go through. Shares rising today. And if it all goes through, another big London name leaving the stock exchange, as we've been seeing in recent years.
13: Okay, perhaps awaiting a sweet escape there for Tate & Lyle. But moving to pharmaceuticals, Zealand Pharma are being weighed down by some poor drug results.
11: Yeah, so based in Copenhagen, the biotech company, so shares tumbling this morning as much as 26% over in Copenhagen for Zealand Pharma. So they had results for two experimental obesity drugs. Neither were great, essentially. So one of them, a lot of patients discontinued the trial because of gastrointestinal events, so nausea, vomiting, all of that. Analysts are noting that drug in particular is notably worse than rival obesity drugs. And then another one for the second trial showed less weight loss than Eli Lilly's drug. So that's obviously one of their main rivals over in the US. So total together, essentially there's concern about Zealand Pharma's ability to compete. It's a crowded market in the weight loss drug space. It's very competitive. You've got Eli Lilly and a host of other companies. So these poor results from these two trials aren't very reassuring, essentially. So, as I say, shares tumbling on the back of that.
13: Okay, Louise, thank you for bringing us the latest there. That's Bloomberg's breaking news editor, Louise Moon.
12: We're just time to check in on the most read stories on the terminal. And this hour it is our TLive blog running on the latest developments in the Iran war. Iran and Israel trading missile strikes threatening peace prospects. The Houthis in Yemen also launching a missile barrage on Israel and imposing what they're describing as a complete ban on Israeli shipping in the Red Sea. This is, we're watching oil prices reacting to those headlines as well. Brent crude up 5%. So too is WTI this morning. We're watching the latest developments across those strikes, but of course what also it means for the prospect of peace talks as have been advocated for by the US president. So we'll be looking for the developments throughout the day there at the TLive blog is where you'll find all of the latest on the terminal. Well, that's it from us in Europe for our London audience. It's Bloomberg Brief with Vonnie Quinn up next. And for listeners in the US and elsewhere, Bloomberg Daybreak starts right now.
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17: U.S. ceasefire to its biggest test yet.
18: 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A Trump-backed reality star may be knocked out.
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19: The search continues for the gunman who wounded 12 people in Toledo, Ohio. Plus, Ukrainian President Zelensky talks about his open letter to Russia's Vladimir Putin. I'm Michael Barr. More ahead.
20: I'm John Stash. I run sports. The Knicks up 2-0. Play game 3 with the Spurs tonight at the Garden. The Mets and Yankees both won.
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22: Good morning, I'm Nathan Hager.
23: And I'm Karen Moscow in U.S. stock index futures. They are mixed this morning. S&P futures up 0.2%, up 15 points. Dow futures down 0.3%, down 150 points. NASDAQ futures up 0.6%, or 162 points. 10-year Treasury down 10/32nds, yield 4.57%. Yield on the 2-year, 4.18%. And NYMEX crude oil is up 4.5%, up $4.08 at $94.64 a barrel. Nathan.
22: Karen, we begin with a tense situation in the Middle East. Israel and Iran have been exchanging missile attacks despite calls from President Trump on both sides to stop the fighting. In a wide-ranging interview with NBC's Meet the Press, heard Sundays on Bloomberg Radio, the president said he still thinks a deal is possible.
24: We're close. We have a couple of points. They don't even seem like big points. They've conceded the fact that they will not have nuclear weapons.
22: And in a separate interview with the Financial Times, President Trump said Israeli Prime Minister Benjamin Netanyahu would have to accept any U.S. deal with Iran, saying, quote, I call the shots. We get more from Bloomberg's Zabir Abu Omar in Dubai.
25: The ceasefire, the truce talks have been in a fragile state since the initial ceasefire was reached on April 8th. But what we've seen over the past couple of days really complicates things, right? So what we've seen over on Sunday is Hezbollah in Lebanon and Israel trading fires. Israel had retaliated to an attack by Hezbollah on the northern part of Israel to attacking the southern suburbs of Beirut, killing people and injuring others.
22: And now Bloomberg's Zabir Abu Omar reports Israeli Army Radio saying Iran has fired about 30 missiles at Israel since last night. An Iranian official says the U.S. is responsible for the consequences of any escalation in the Middle East.
23: And Nathan, there's a new risk of escalation in the Strait of Hormuz. The Iran-backed Houthis in Yemen have declared a ban on Israeli ships in the Red Sea, threatening a key bypass route to the waterway that handles about a fifth of global oil flows. The Houthis previously began attacking ships in 2023 after the outbreak of war between Israel and Hamas in Gaza. They've largely set out the war in Iran, but have repeatedly warned they could close the Bab al-Mandab Strait that leads from the Red Sea to the Indian Ocean.
22: Well, let's turn now to politics, Karen. There is a new turn in the race for mayor of Los Angeles. Bloomberg's John Tucker joins us with the latest, John.
26: And Nathan, as more mail-in ballots are counted, Democratic Los Angeles council member Nithia Robin has surged past Republican reality TV personality Spencer Pratt. Robin, who initially trailed Pratt by 8 percentage points, closed the gap as the mail-in ballots were counted over the weekend. And that's a protracted process in California that can drag on for weeks. Robin had 27.1% of the votes counted so far. Pratt, 26.7%. Both are vying to compete in a November 3rd runoff against Mayor Karen Bass, who has 34.7% of the vote. The 44-year-old Robin has favored, among other things, cutting spending on police. Her leftist politics prompted comparisons with Zoran Mamdani, a fellow Democratic socialist who swept a victory as New York's mayor. In New York, I'm John Tucker, Bloomberg Radio.
23: All right, John, thank you. California's vote count led to a testy exchange and an abrupt end to President Trump's interview on NBC's Meet the Press. Host Kristen Welker first asked about the so-called anti-weaponization fund at the Justice Department. The president called it a great idea and said he'd been interested in reviving it.
24: People have been badly hurt. They've committed suicide. They've lost their jobs. They've lost their families. They've lost their wives. They've lost everything. They've lost everything over a fake weaponization of government.
23: But the conversation took a turn when Welker challenged the president on his claims that the slow vote count in California proves the election was rigged.
0: Do you think it's appropriate that they have an election and 5 days later they're nowhere close to picking a winner?
1: State and local officials acknowledge they are slow. They're urging.
0: No, they're crooked.
1: They're urging the votes to be counted quickly. That's how they vote in California.
0: They're crooked, just like you're crooked. Your press is crooked, and Meet the Press is crooked.
23: President Trump then walked out of the interview, calling ABC, CBS, CNN, and NBC one-sided networks.
22: Well, tonight, Karen, President Trump's going to be in New York City for Game 3 of the NBA Finals. And the extra security means major changes for Knicks fans watching the game inside and outside Madison Square Garden. Bloomberg's John Stashower joins us with more on that. John?
20: Yeah, Nathan, the watch party outside MSG was scrapped. The NYPD said the decision was made in conjunction with the Secret Service, and there is extra security tonight with the president in attendance. Knicks haven't played at the Garden in 2.5 weeks since May 21st. Two wins in Cleveland, of course, two thrilling wins in San Antonio, and that's why Carl Anthony Towns, the Knicks, bring a 2-0 finals lead to tonight's Game 3.
2: It's always great when you get to play the game of basketball at its highest level. So to be able to lace the shoes up, be able to put the jersey on, and be able to see our fans, see finals basketball after all this time is going to be really, really special.
20: Tickets said to be going for about $10,000 up high and as close to $100,000 down low. More on Game 3 coming up in sports. John Stashower, Bloomberg Radio.
23: All right, sounds good. Thanks, John. Speaking of security concerns, less than a day before, thousands of fans are expected to descend on neighboring Madison Square Garden. Six people were injured in a stabbing inside New York's Penn Station. A suspect was taken into custody after the attack. Paramedics found one victim with serious injuries, two with moderate injuries, and two with minor injuries. Authorities did not immediately release details about what led to the stabbing or whether the victims were targeted. The sprawling rail complex beneath Madison Square Garden serves Amtrak, Long Island Railroad, NJ Transit, and New York City subway lines, and is used by hundreds of thousands of commuters and travelers each day.
22: Let's turn to markets now, Karen. Friday's Wall Street tech-led sell-off is spreading overseas. South Korean stocks plunged as investors pulled back from artificial intelligence bets. The KOSPI index tumbled as much as 8.8%, triggering a 20-minute trading halt shortly after the market opened. Timothy Moe is chief APAC regional equity strategist at Goldman Sachs.
3: I think in the longer run, this will prove to be a technical correction, albeit a scary one, in a longer-term bull market. And the underlying fundamentals are still very, very strong.
22: Goldman Sachs chief APAC regional equity strategist Timothy Moe there. The KOSPI winded up closing down 8.3%, and Japan's Nikkei fell 3.9%.
23: Well, here in the U.S., Nathan, tech stocks are bouncing back a bit from last week's massive sell-off. NASDAQ futures, they're up 0.5%. The NASDAQ 100 sank 4.8% on Friday. This year's big winners, chip stocks, plunged 10%. NVIDIA CEO Jensen Huang calls the global tech stock sell-off a buying opportunity.
4: Everybody should be very excited. They can now buy stock at a cheaper price. And it's absolutely true that the future of AI is very bright. It is a foregone conclusion that AI will be infrastructure for the world.
23: And NVIDIA CEO Jensen Huang made the comments to reporters in Seoul, South Korea. And this morning, Morgan Stanley strategist Mike Wilson called the U.S. stock sell-off a healthy reset. He has a baseline target of 8,000 for the S&P 500, which is about 8% higher from current levels.
22: Well, the betting on Wall Street after Friday's jobs report, Karen, is for an interest rate hike this year. But President Trump says the Fed would be wrong to do that. He talked about the Fed and new chairman Kevin Warsh on NBC's Meet the Press.
5: Kevin's fantastic, and I want him to do whatever he wants. I don't want to have a big influence on him. But we had a great report. We're doing great. And it's unfair that whenever you do great, they want to raise interest rates. It should be the opposite way.
22: Well, President Trump's comments add to the economic and political forces tugging at Kevin Warsh as he prepares to chair his first policy meeting next week.
23: In company news, Nathan, Apple's Worldwide Developers Conference kicks off today in Cupertino, California. The focus will be on Apple's artificial intelligence strategy. The event comes 2 years after its first AI rollout was plagued by subpar technology and delayed features. Time now for a look at some of the other stories making news in New York and around the world. And for that, we're joined by Bloomberg's Michael Barr. Michael, good morning.
6: Good morning, Karen. The search continues for the shooters that injured 12 people over the weekend at the Old West End Festival in Toledo, Ohio. Authorities believe there were at least two shooters involved, and they had probably been firing at one another during the incident. Toledo Police Lieutenant Dan Gerken is asking attendees and eyewitnesses to look through their phones and photos to see if there's something that could help investigators identify the shooters.
7: Talk to your kids. There's kids out there that probably know more than all of us standing here, right? So if they can help us out, that'd be great.
6: Lieutenant Gerken says the ages of the victims range in age from 14 to 61, with most in their early 20s. European leaders called on Russian President Vladimir Putin to agree to an immediate and complete ceasefire that allows talks to begin on a lasting peace deal. Britain, Germany, and France made the intervention after a meeting with Ukrainian President Volodymyr Zelensky at 10 Downing Street in London, hosted by UK Prime Minister Keir Starmer. Zelensky also told Sky News about the public letter he sent to Putin asking for a face-to-face meeting to open up negotiations to end the war.
8: He said several times publicly that he's ready to speak. And he wants to stop this war. And he said about it publicly, but he doesn't feel that the readiness of Kiev.
6: Last week, Putin rejected a ceasefire proposal by Ukraine. Police in Philadelphia are looking for the thieves who stole nearly $500,000 worth of bourbon from a warehouse. The Noble Oak bourbon was being stored there and was supposed to be shipped to a location in northern New Jersey. A21 Wine and Spirits COO Rob Koch says some thieves stepped in and conned their way into taking the bourbon.
9: Unfortunately, rather than going through the regular security protocols, the warehouse did not have all of the things they needed to actually release that product.
6: A21 Wine and Spirits COO Rob Koch says the thieves didn't even really know what was in the shipment. Global News, 24 hours a day and whenever you want it with Bloomberg News Now. I'm Michael Barr, and this is Bloomberg, Karen.
23: All right, Michael Barr, thank you. Time now for the Bloomberg Sports Update. It's brought to you by Flushing Bank, a division of Ocean First Bank. For that, we bring in John Stashower. John, good morning.
20: Good morning, Karen. The Knicks have won an incredible 13 games in a row. Only one other team has ever done that in the playoffs. It's been 13 years since the Knicks won 13 straight in the regular season when you get to play non-playoff teams. No losses since April 23rd. Up 2-0 as they take on San Antonio tonight at the Garden. Game 3 of the finals. The Spurs have not lost 3 games in a row all season, but they haven't won at the Garden in 5.5 years. Much has been made of how much it costs to get into the building. Josh Hart gave his thoughts.
2: You know, the environment, atmosphere is going to be electric, obviously, and we're happy that we're at home and, you know, we have them at our back. I kind of wish the ticket prices weren't as crazy as they are. I feel like a lot of people who are been waiting for this moment for a very long time, you know, unfortunately aren't able to get into the building.
20: Our call, the ticket price is ridiculous. At the stadium, Yankees and the Red Sox, 1-1, 8th inning.
10: Swing on, high drive, right field, got a chance. Giddy up, baby! Gone! Home run, Cody Bellinger! A 2-1 Yankee lead here in the 8th inning.
20: On WFAN, Yanks added 4 more on the 8th. Jazz Chisholm, 3-run shot. Yanks beat the Sox 6-1. Mets won in San Diego 7-3. The rookie Carson Benz went 5-5. Nationals lost at Arizona 5-1. Alex Zverev no longer with the moniker of best player to have not won a major. He won the French Open final. It took him 5 sets with Flavio Cobolli. 44-year-old Serena Williams getting ready to begin play in doubles at the Queen's Club grass court tournament in England. She's playing with 19-year-old Victoria Mboko. Serena said she thinks she needs more training to play singles. Memorial Golf in Ohio went to a playoff between two Americans. JT Poston got the win when Ryan Gerard missed a 6-foot putt. Nelly Korda nearly missed a 2-footer, which would have landed her in a playoff, but the putt dropped in, and the world number one took the U.S. Women's Open in L.A. John Stashower, Bloomberg Sports. Karen, Nathan.
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22: Good morning, I'm Nathan Hager. The U.S.-Israeli war with Iran has now crossed the 100-day mark, and the prospects for an end to the conflict are facing their toughest test yet, with Israel retaliating against Iranian strikes. But President Trump says there is still a chance for diplomacy.
5: We're very close to having a deal, and if we don't have a deal, we'll do it one way or the other. Either way, we win.
22: That was President Trump in an interview on NBC's Meet the Press, heard Sundays on Bloomberg Radio. Joining us from Dubai this morning is Bloomberg Middle East correspondent Abir Abu. Interview was taped before the latest attacks. Can you catch us up on what's been happening over the last 24 hours? Good morning.
12: Yeah, good morning, Nathan. So look, I mean, you just said it. This is the 100th day mark for the war in the Middle East, and the situation seems to be regressing quite rapidly this morning. So this started yesterday, the escalation in the hostilities, with Israel hitting Hezbollah targets, or as they call them, terrorist targets in Lebanon. Hezbollah retaliating by hitting northern parts of Israel, and then Israel hits back to the capital, Beirut, the southern suburbs of the capital, Beirut, killing two people, injuring several others. And then this morning, after a phone call between President Trump and Prime Minister Benjamin Netanyahu, where President Trump told him to not retaliate against Lebanon or Iran, only a few hours after that and into the morning in the Middle East, we're seeing reports of attacks in Iran. Those include some Western cities in Tehran, including Isfahan and Karaj and Tabriz, and then a hit against a petrochemical plant in Iran as well, where officials had to evacuate personnel. Iran also hitting northern parts of Israel this morning. So the situation seems to be escalating quite fast this morning, with really no end in sight at the moment. President Trump did say before this all unraveled that a deal is still imminent, that this is the interim deal, or what we've been calling the interim deal, which is the MOU that would lead to the opening of the Strait of Hormuz and then an extension of the ceasefire for 60 days. But with all the hostilities that we've been seeing since the previous week, where also Kuwait in the GCC saw its main airport getting hit and suffering some significant infrastructure, one really questions how sustainable the ceasefire is. And the answer to that is, well, it's been pretty fragile over the past 2 months to begin with. But the escalation this morning bring into question some further complications that President Trump's going to have to look at once the U.S. is more awake.
22: Well, we have seen signs of escalation in the past. We've seen Iran lob rockets at Kuwait and Bahrain in the past as well. What makes this latest escalation different, Abir?
12: Well, for starters, the fact that this is a direct hit at Iran, right? So in the past, or over the past week, what's happened is those hostilities against GCC countries have been sort of in the background. They haven't happened as significantly as they had last week, beginning of last week. But the conflict or the hostilities in Lebanon, for example, have been going on even since the April 8th ceasefire agreement was reached. But this is the first such attack that you're seeing on Iran itself and not its allies in the region. And then even post those attacks that happened last week, President Trump did come out and say multiple times, as a matter of fact, that they don't impact, that those attacks, while they're not favorable, and he did say to Iran that you shot your missiles, that's enough. That's a direct quote from the president. He did say that those don't impact the wider ceasefire agreement. He said that representatives of Hezbollah, the militia in Lebanon that's getting attacked, that is backed by Iran, he said that he got calls from representatives that had agreed to the ceasefire, while the public line from Hezbollah was that they rejected the ceasefire that we spoke about, that was agreed between Lebanese officials and Israeli officials in Washington. But this time around, one has to really look at how serious those escalations are.
22: Appreciate this, Abir, as always. Thanks for joining us. That is a Bloomberg Middle East correspondent, Abir Abu Omar, with us this morning from Dubai. Karen.
13: Nathan, let's turn next to our conversation with United CEO Scott Kirby. Despite worries in other regions of the world, Kirby says airline demand and capacity in the U.S. remains strong. He spoke with Bloomberg's Lisa Abramowitz at the IATA annual general meeting in Rio de Janeiro, Brazil. Let's listen in.
14: A lot of questions for people around the globe, really, like, because we're, you know, a U.S. airline, obviously, like, what do you think is going to happen in the Gulf? And people are worried about oil prices. But demand, you know, certainly U.S., anything related to U.S., feel strong. I think there are other parts of the globe that, you know, maybe are a little more concerned about demand, but really strong in the U.S. and mostly strong around the globe. And people have the view that, you know, that hope that this gets resolved at some point and that we're back on track to what was looking to be a really good year to start the year.
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14: 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And most of the things that we're doing for the product apply to everyone. Seatback entertainment in every seat, Starlink on every aircraft, you know, great new interiors, applies to everyone. And, you know, the premium has been stronger for a couple of years. It's still a little bit stronger. But it's pretty hard to, you know, I think it's been strong, you know, across the board for us. But, you know, we skew to the high end. You know, even the economy passengers are, you know, skewing towards the top end of that K curve for air travel. And international, of course, skews even higher. But we really haven't seen any noticeable cracks in demand sort of anywhere in the cabin.
15: And you've been upgrading all your planes quite considerably.
14: Yeah.
15: Nose to tail, whether it's the fold down seats to have you sleep across
14: my
15: the
14: favorite.
15: Yeah, exactly. Especially if you've got kids. I wish that I'd had that when I was anyway. Yeah. Moving along. Do you find that it's difficult to upgrade as quickly as you want because of just some of the delays and deliveries that we're seeing in certain of the aircraft manufacturers?
14: Yeah, you know, we got ahead of it. We started ahead, you know, we ordered a lot of aircraft. We got ahead of the supply chain, you know, as being the first really back during COVID. We anticipated problems, so we actually overordered because we anticipated problems. The problems have been bigger than we thought, but we've mostly managed through those. And you know, like seat manufacturing, seats are a big issue across the industry. We've mostly stayed ahead of it. We've been somewhat impacted by it, but we've mostly stayed ahead of that. And you know, even you know, Starlink, for example, you know, we're going to have the whole fleet done. We expect next year. It can't be done fast enough, but by being the first big airline to order. Like, we're at the front of the queue. And so most of the things we're doing, because we're at the front of the queue, we're much less impacted than other competitors around the globe.
23: And that was United CEO Scott Kirby in conversation with Bloomberg's Lisa Abramowitz, heard here live on Bloomberg this weekend. 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
22: All right, Karen, thank you. Repeating our top stories this morning, Iran has launched a new wave of attacks on Israel. Israel's responded with strikes on military targets in western and central Iran. President Trump had asked both sides not to escalate.
23: The Los Angeles mayor's race has slipped to a runoff between incumbent Karen Bass and Socialist City Council member Nithya Raman. Raman currently leads Republican reality star Spencer Pratt by almost a half percentage point.
22: And the Knicks return to Madison Square Garden with a 2-0 lead over the Spurs in the NBA Finals. President Trump plans to be at MSG for Game 3 tonight.
23: And we have more on those stories coming up on Bloomberg Daybreak.
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22: 524 on Wall Street. Let's check the front pages live now with Bloomberg's Alexis Christopher, starting with his Washington Post report on how the ultra-rich are doing the World Cup. I guess first step is they're actually affording tickets. Good morning, Alexis.
3: That's the first hurdle, exactly.
22: Yeah.
3: So these luxury travel planners, they say their wealthiest clients are requesting private jets, million-dollar hotel packages for the 2026 World Cup. And it's not necessarily because they love soccer, unfortunately. They say attending the games for these folks is really more of a status symbol. So some are building larger trips around the FIFA matches. For instance, there's a British couple attending a World Cup game in Dallas. Now they're making that the centerpiece of a three-week vacation through the United States. These World Cup itineraries for wealthy clients are easily running into six figures. And then some. One package, Nathan, this one's for you. It's going to get you six front row seats to the final at New Jersey's MetLife Stadium, July 19th. You're going to get on-field access to the trophy presentation for $4 million.
22: Is that all?
23: That's because Nathan can afford it, Nathan. That's why.
22: Sure. You guys know me.
23: Well, here's one from the Wall Street Journal. Reports that Vermont's most bizarre real estate listing is for a free college campus. What?
3: Yeah, and they can't even get that off their hands. So this called Green Mountain College in Pulteney, Vermont. It closed for good in 2019. And that's when an entrepreneur, who, by the way, was a former contestant on The Apprentice, remember that, bought the 115-acre property for $5 million. He had, you know, big dreams. He wanted to turn it into a hotel, restaurant, spa, a micro distillery. 6 years later, the campus remains mostly empty. The owner says he's received more than 50 applications in the first 5 weeks that this college campus was on the market. He narrowed it down to 10 folks, but he says he's still not sure the right caretaker has emerged. You know, sometimes closed schools are absorbed by a bigger college, but some can leave behind land and buildings that are not easily repurposed, especially in remote areas like this one.
22: Even if they're free. Very interesting. Yeah. Well, finally, Alexis, tell us about the New York City restaurant honoring the Knicks in a special way tonight.
3: Yeah, lots of bars and restaurants are doing that here in the city. So this one's called the Smith Restaurant. They have a few different locations in the city. They've revamped the menu for the Knicks. So they have dishes like the Brunson Burger for Jalen Brunson. Mitchell Robinson has Mitch's Muscles. And then there's Landry's French Dip for the veteran shooting guard Landry Shamet. There's also a bar called the Jeffrey. They made a bold move for game two. I don't know what they're doing for tonight, but they featured 1973 pricing. So you were able to get things like wings and hot dogs and drinks for 73 cents.
23: Wow.
3: Why?
22: Amazing.
3: In honor of the Knicks' last championship, the NBA championship, all the way back in 1973. We'll see if they could put it away and do it again this week, guys.
23: Yeah, we will. All right, Alexis Christophorus, thanks for checking the front pages for us this morning. Up next, the latest from the Middle East as Iran and Israel trade fire, plus the big turn in the L.A. mayor's race. That's coming up in our 5:30 news, but first we have a look at today's Bloomberg weather forecast.
4: Some delays are possible to and from the Chicago area today due to scattered showers and thunderstorms. It'll be breezy in Chicago, temperatures near 83. Showers, thunderstorms may occasionally delay travelers heading to or from Minneapolis today. Highs are going to be around 80. Another area with problems in the Midwest, St. Louis, scattered showers and thunderstorms today. Watch for delays, 85. There may be some afternoon delays into Atlanta. I'm Rob Carolin, Bloomberg Radio.
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22: Coming up to 5:30 on Wall Street. Good morning. I'm Nathan Hager.
23: And I'm Karen Moscow. We're just about 4 hours away from the open of U.S. trading. Let's get you up to date on the news you need to know at this hour. The ceasefire between the U.S. and Iran is facing a serious test, with Israel and Iran exchanging missile attacks. And we get the very latest from Bloomberg's Abir Abu Omar in Dubai.
24: What we've seen this morning is Israel taking an active point in attacking Iran, Western cities in Iran. That includes Isfahan and some petrochemical plant, leading Iranian officials to evacuate personnel out of there.
23: And Bloomberg's Abir Abu Omar reports this latest escalation comes after Axios reported that President Trump called Israeli Prime Minister Benjamin Netanyahu yesterday and asked him not to retaliate. An Iranian official says the U.S. is responsible for the consequences of any escalation.
22: And adding to the tensions, Karen, the Iran-backed Houthis in Yemen say they launched their own missile barrage on Israel and will impose a ban on Israeli ships in the Red Sea. The Houthis first started attacks on shipping in 2023 after the war in Gaza began. But they've largely sat the Iran war out until now.
23: Let's turn to politics at home now, Nathan, where there's a new turn in the race for mayor of Los Angeles. And Bloomberg's John Tucker joins us with the latest. John, good morning.
2: And good morning, Karen. Democratic Socialist City Council member Nidia Raman has jumped ahead of Republican reality TV personality Spencer Pratt. Raman initially trailed Pratt by 8 percentage points. She closed the gap as the mail-in ballots were counted over the weekend. And Decision Desk HQ is now projecting her lead will hold and that she's going to face Democratic incumbent Mayor Karen Bass in November's general election. With 34% of the vote counted, Raman leads Pratt by less than 1%. Pratt, best known as a reality TV villain on shows like The Hills, has the backing of President Trump. He grabbed headlines for the Trump Day performance back in April and a social media presence that included viral videos depicting him as a Batman-like character battling the Democratic establishment. I'm John Tucker, Bloomberg Radio.
22: Okay, John, thanks. Let's turn to markets now. Friday's Wall Street tech-led sell-off is spreading overseas. South Korean stocks plunged 8% as investors pulled back from artificial intelligence bets. On Friday, the NASDAQ 100 sank 4.8%. NVIDIA CEO Jensen Huang is calling the global tech stock sell-off a buying opportunity.
6: With respect to the stock price, everybody should be very excited. They can now buy stock at a cheaper price. And it's absolutely true that the future of AI is very bright.
22: NVIDIA CEO Jensen Huang made those comments in Seoul, South Korea.
23: In company news, Nathan, shares of Marvell Technology, they're up about 7.4% in early trading. The company is being added to the S&P 500 later this month.
22: And later today, Karen, Apple's Worldwide Developers Conference kicks off in Cupertino, California. We get a preview from Bloomberg's Charlie Pellett.
7: The focus will be on Apple's artificial intelligence strategy, and the event comes 2 years after its first AI rollout was plagued by subpar technology and delayed features. Apple will be holding a keynote presentation to introduce an overhauled version of the Siri digital assistant, along with a slew of new AI capabilities. It'll also present operating system updates for the iPhone, iPad, Mac, smartwatch, TV set-top box, and Vision Pro headset. In New York, Charlie Pellett, Bloomberg Radio.
23: Charlie, thank you. Let's turn to the economy now, where President Trump says Federal Reserve policymakers would be wrong to raise interest rates after a blowout jobs report.
5: I would like to see rates get lower because we could build this into the greatest machine that the world has ever seen. But you can't do that when everybody immediately raises interest rates. So we had great job numbers. We're doing great. You know, we're building more factories. We have more money coming into our country right now from other countries and people than ever before.
23: President Trump made the comments on NBC's Meet the Press. Catch the program Sunday afternoons on Bloomberg Radio. It is 5:32 on Wall Street. Let's bring in Michael Barr with more on what else is going on in New York and around the world. Michael, good morning.
8: Good morning, Karen. A terrifying scene in New York's Penn Station Sunday evening after at least five people were injured, one seriously after a stabbing on one of the train's platforms. Police quickly made an arrest and described the attacker as homeless and appeared to be emotionally disturbed. This man was in the station.
9: I got near track one. I saw somebody get stabbed. They screamed. Everybody started running. We were all just running just to get out of there.
8: Authorities say it appears to be a random attack. This comes as President Trump comes to New York City tonight for Game 3 of the NBA Finals. Scenes of chaos in Toledo, Ohio over the weekend after a shooting inside a popular music festival injured a dozen people. Authorities are looking for the shooters. It comes as the shooting sent hundreds of people running for their lives. First responders and Good Samaritans were seen tending to the wounded.
25: It was a horrible sight. I walk over to see if I'm thinking like anybody need help, anybody need help. And there was quite a few people that need help.
8: All 12 victims range in age from 14 to 61 years old. European leaders called on Russian President Vladimir Putin to agree to an immediate and complete ceasefire that allows talks to begin on a lasting peace deal with Ukraine. During a trip to London to meet with leaders over the weekend, Ukrainian President Volodymyr Zelensky spoke with Sky News on why he chose to send a letter to Putin asking for a face-to-face meeting to open up negotiations to end the war.
10: I wanted very much to send him that to stop play these games and answer. If it's public letter, he has to answer.
8: Britain, Germany, and France made the intervention after a meeting with Zelensky at 10 Downing Street in London, hosted by UK Prime Minister Keir Starmer. FISA expires on June 12th, and Senate Republicans are looking to take another run at extending it. Bloomberg's Amy Morris reports from Washington.
12: Republican leaders are pressing forward with a deal to reauthorize the Foreign Intelligence Surveillance Act, despite pushback from Democrats who say they may not support extending FISA if Bill Pulte, the head of the Federal Housing Finance Agency, remains acting director of national intelligence. Now, President Trump has already said that Pulte will not be the permanent DNI pick. Senate Majority Leader John Thune called the Democrats' strategy risky and irresponsible. In Washington, Amy Morris, Bloomberg Radio.
8: Schmigadoon won best new musical at the award last night. Best new play went to Liberation, which earlier this year also won the Pulitzer Prize for drama. Ragtime won the best musical revival. John Lithgow won for best lead actor in a play for his role in Giant. Global news 24 hours a day and whenever you want it with Bloomberg News Now. I'm Michael Barr, and this is Bloomberg Karen.
23: Just worth it to hear you say schmigadoon.

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12: And I'm Karen Moscow. In U.S. stocks, AGM is rebound even as a flaring tension in the Middle East sends oil prices and bond yields higher. We check the markets all day long here on Bloomberg. S&P futures up 0.25% of 18 points. Dow futures down 0.2% or 113 points. And NASDAQ futures, they're up 0.6% or 170 points. 10-year Treasury down 0.8, yield 4.56%. The yield on the 2-year, 4.17%. NYMEX crude oil is up 4.3%, up $3.91 at $94.44 a barrel. COMEX gold is down 1.1%, down $47.70 at $43.17.70 an ounce. The Bloomberg Dollar Spot Index is little change this morning. The euro 1.1507 against the dollar. British pound 1.3318. The yen 160.01. And a Bitcoin this morning is up 2.2% at $63,200. That's a Bloomberg Business Flash. Now here's Michael Barr with more on what's going on around the world. Michael.
9: Thank you very much, Karen.

0: Israel and Iran traded fire early today in retaliatory strikes that threatened to drag the wider Middle East back into a full-scale regional war. Yemen's Houthi rebels also fired at Israel and warned they would target Israel-affiliated ships in the Red Sea, further escalating tension. President Trump is dismissing the idea that launching the war with Iran betrayed his refrain of no new wars as he campaigned for the White House in 2024. He told NBC's Meet the Press that he didn't guarantee there would be no wars if elected again. Before walking out of the interview, President Trump also defended plans for a $1.8 billion fund that would have compensated his allies. There will be no watch party at New York's Madison Square Garden tonight, with President Trump attending Game 3 of the NBA Finals. The Knicks are up 2-0 over the Spurs. In baseball, the Yankees beat the Red Sox 6-1. The Mets won. The Orioles and Nationals lost. Global news 24 hours a day and whenever you want it with Bloomberg News Now. I'm Michael Barr, and this is Bloomberg. Nathan.
1: All right, Michael, thanks. It's 5:42 on Wall Street. Just want to pass along this red headline that just crossed the Bloomberg terminal. It's the first response from the U.S. To the escalation in the Middle East on a Truth Social post from President Trump. It reads, quote, "Israel and Iran must immediately stop shooting." Again, this appears to be the first U.S. response to what's been happening in the Middle East, with Iran firing missiles into Israel and Israel responding with attacks into Iran. So we'll continue monitoring that for you, of course, throughout the morning. In the meantime, we monitor markets this morning with Lori Calvasina, head of U.S. equity strategy at RBC Capital Markets. Great, as always, to get a trading week started with you, Lori, as we monitor headlines in the Middle East, as well as the impact of this sell-off that we saw in tech stocks on Friday. Could we be headed for a tech correction despite the bounce back in futures this morning? Good morning.
2: Good morning, Nathan. Great to talk to you as always. Look, there's a lot that's hitting this morning. You know, kind of the phrase everything, everywhere, all at once comes to mind. And if you think about, you know, sort of the escalating war headlines, if you think about the sell-off that we saw on Friday, which hit the semis particularly hard, these are two of the five things that we've been talking about in recent weeks as things that could potentially trigger what we call a tier one pullback on our tiers of fear framework. And so that's a 5-10% drawdown. I'll spare you all the math, but if you go back since the great financial crisis, if we get a peak to trough drawdown more than 10%, typically it goes to 14 or worse. And what we tend to see is that recession fears seep in. So, you know, that's kind of where our head has been, that we were starting to be due for another one of these tier one drawdowns. We're already down 3% from peak in the S&P 500 based on Friday's move. So, you know, these are just sort of two things that are sitting here hitting us at once. And you add into that concerns about the Fed and interest rates, and we're sitting here in a volatile start to the summer.
1: In your latest note, you write that interest rate fears, to your point, are paving a path from rotation to de-risking. Talk a little bit more about that. What do you mean by that?
2: So, you know, what we wrote in last week's weekly, and we have usually, a Monday morning pulse report that we put out. And what we'd highlighted last week was that the mega cap growth trade seemed due for a pause. And this was based on some things we were seeing on valuation, but also the rate of upward EPS estimate revisions for the top 10 market cap names in the S&P 500 was up to 89%. And so that's typically, you know, kind of around the peak, 90-94%. And at the same time, we had seen the rest of the S&P 500 start to improve on that rate of upward revisions and still had a bit of room to run. So we thought what we were seeing sort of on the valuation front and the earnings revision front told us that mega cap growth needed to sort of step to the back burner, let the rest of the market, you know, sort of catch up a bit. What I found last week, and I was at a bunch of different events here in a bunch of different speakers and different forums, one macro event that I attended, sort of the idea of where is the Fed going, what's coming in terms of hikes, and how far our 10-year yield's going to move up. That was sort of an issue that loomed large. And we had seen that percolate in recent weeks. It felt like it had flared up a few weeks ago, died back down, and then it felt like it was flaring up again last week. So that's what we really mean. You know, we sort of started a week ago. We felt like we were due for some leadership rotation in the market, and then that got compounded with interest rate fears flaring up again and pushed us to de-risking.
1: So do you think that we are going to see a change in leadership here, or is this sell-off in tech stocks, as the CEO of NVIDIA is saying, a potential buying opportunity?
2: So, So, you know, for me, I would say longer term, we think this market is still going to follow the earnings growth. And over the next 12 months, it does look like earnings growth is going to be strongest in that mega cap growth kind of AI theme and complex. That being said, back in kind of mid-May, and we wrote this in a May 15th piece, I went to London, I went to Zurich, and I found that the defense of sort of semis and the tech fundamentals was very, very strong. But I also talked to a lot of clients who had been in the semi stocks in particular. And while they weren't doubting the fundamental case, they're like, we've made a lot of money here. Let's look at other sectors. You know, let's sort of take me through, you know, the 11 sectors in the S&P. What other industries look interesting? And so we did feel like there was sort of this impulse to look around and see what else might have some opportunity that was even building 3-4 weeks ago.
1: Yeah, I mean, it has been interesting and pretty eye-opening to see this massive rise in the semiconductor stocks in particular on the SOX index. Could we be at or near peak valuation when it comes to that sector?
2: If you look at the top 10 market cap names in the S&P 500, which is a good sort of AI proxy, that's where the, you know, kind of the leadership has been. What we know, I'm not seeing it on the chart right now because it's come down a little bit, but we'd recently gotten up to about 30 times if you look at a median PE. And the historical peak, you know, kind of pre and post COVID has been around 30 times. If I look at semis specifically, and we look at a Russell 3000 median, you know, just going back even before the tech bubble, we haven't been back to tech bubble highs on a median and PE there. Obviously, some stocks have been much more extreme than others. But we have found that we had been sort of poking above the high end of the kind of pre and post COVID range. It was actually sort of eking out a new high on that data point. So not necessarily seeing a return to all-time highs, but I would say on that top 10 market cap cohort in particular, we were starting to get close to a ceiling that has proved problematic in the recent past. And so that was something that really told us, you know, the fundamental story is still intact, but just felt like we were starting to hit a valuation ceiling in here.
1: Got about 30 seconds left here. But when it comes to the impact of higher treasury yields on stocks, how much higher do yields need to go before it's a serious risk to the rally?
2: So I've got a lot of charts and models that we go through in recent reports on this, Nathan. I'll spare you all the math. But bottom line, what I'm seeing across my studies is that if we're thinking on a 12-month view, I think the stock market can handle, not without some near-term indigestion, but I think it can handle a move up to, say, something that stays contained below 5% on 10-year yields or a modest amount of hiking over the next 12 months. By that, I mean kind of 1-4 25 basis point hikes. If you think about something more than that, similar to what we had in 2022, if we were to see the 10-year yield break above 5%, then we'd have some bigger problems.
1: Okay, appreciate this, Lori, as always. Thanks so much. That's Lori Calvesina, head of U.S. Equity Strategy at RBC Capital Markets. Karen.
3: Nathan, let's repeat some of our top stories this morning. Iran and Israel exchanging missile attacks after President Trump called on both sides to stop fighting and give peace talks a chance. The Iran-backed Houthis in Yemen also say they've launched missiles that are Israel after mostly sitting this war out. The Los Angeles mayor's race looks to be headed for a runoff between incumbent Karen Bass and socialist Nithya Raman. Republican reality star Spencer Pratt dropped to third after the latest mail-in ballot counts. And President Trump plans to be in the Garden for tonight's Game 3 at the NBA Finals. The Knicks are back in New York with a 2-0 lead over the San Antonio Spurs. And we have more on those stories coming up on Bloomberg Daybreak on a day when S&P futures are up 0.3%. This is Bloomberg.
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10: Josh Booth back with Bill Bullington. 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
1: In several cases, federal judges have accused prosecutors of misconduct during the grand jury proceedings. For example, at the end of May, a case imploded against a group of protesters accused of blocking a federal agent from an ICE facility in Chicago. The judge said her trust in the prosecutors had been broken after finding they improperly spoke to grand jurors outside the grand jury room, personally vouched for the strength of the case, and excused grand jurors who disagreed. For more, Bloomberg's June Grosso speaks to former federal prosecutor Jimmy Garulli, now a professor at Notre Dame Law School.
15: Jimmy, what's your reaction to the prosecutor's misconduct during the grand jury proceedings?
16: They're shocking. It's a scandal. Prosecutors are supposed to be a minister of justice, not a minister of corruption, dishonesty, and deception. And that's what we're seeing here. I think this was just the end justifies the means. You know, they wanted to get indictments against these Chicago protesters, and they were going to take no for an answer. So basically, this was an attempt to rig the grand jury system to ensure that they would get the indictments that they were seeking, which is shocking considering the fact that the grand jury system really favors prosecutors. There's no judge. There's no defense lawyer. The standard of proof is merely probable cause. And then in addition, the prosecutor doesn't have to prove probable cause by unanimous determination of the grand jurors. All they have to prove is 12 of the 23 grand jurors. Just a simple majority have concluded that there's probable cause. And further, the rules of evidence don't apply in the grand jury room. So prosecutors can introduce hearsay evidence, double hearsay, triple hearsay evidence. And despite all of these rules favoring the prosecution, these prosecutors still felt that it was necessary to rig the system. They were confident that they could prevail based upon those rules.
15: They're going to have a sanctions hearing. Do you think that these prosecutors will be sanctioned?
16: Well, it's possible. This misconduct in the Chicago case in particular is quite egregious. So I think that there could be some individual sanctions. We'll wait and see. When prosecutors engage in gross misconduct, there are very few sanctions that they're subjected to. And that's part of the problem. And that's in large part because of qualified immunity, because internal disciplinary proceedings within the bar is very difficult. It's a very, very high standard, high bar that has to be met in order to sanction the prosecutor. And so there isn't much of a deterrent effect. So if you engage in this type of misconduct, yeah, the case might be dismissed, but there's nothing that's going to happen to the prosecutor personally for his or her misconduct. And I think that's a problem. There's no price to pay. So if you're not going to be sanctioned, then what's a disincentive here for engaging in this kind of conduct?
15: The Chicago U.S. Attorney's Office is implementing a, quote, remediation plan for its grand jury procedures. And that includes increased and expanded education about grand jury presentations and extensive deep dive training from national experts outside the office.
16: You don't need deep dive training on the violations that are at issue here. I mean, the prohibition on vouching regarding the evidence, that doesn't need any kind of a deep dive. That's not a complicated issue that requires, you know, extensive training. Dismissing members of the grand jury that you don't like. This stuff is just so fundamentally basic. It doesn't require any type of extensive extra deep dive training for prosecutors to know right from wrong on these very fundamental issues. It's just so disturbing. You know, we're seeing cases being dismissed because of selective prosecution. We're seeing grand jurors time and time again failing to bring charges because they think the evidence doesn't support the charges, or they've been overcharged by the prosecutor. And all of it is just, it's really damaged the reputation of the Department of Justice. And it's going to take, I think, years and years to regain that trust with the judiciary, with members of the court, with the general public. This is going to be damaged. It's going to be long lasting. It's not going to be quickly remedied.
1: And that's Notre Dame Law Professor Jimmy Garrulli speaking with Bloomberg's June Grosso. 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S&P futures up 0.3%. Dow futures down 0.1%. NASDAQ futures on the rise by 0.7%. Up next, the latest on
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17: Breaking news this hour from Town Hall. I'm Rich Thomason. Israel and Iran have been exchanging fire, raising fears that the tenuous ceasefire could completely unravel. The BBC's Sebastian Usher is in Israel.
18: We were woken by an alert here in Jerusalem. An hour later, actually, when I was on air, we had another alarm, and we did hear overhead several booms of the interceptions. So far, Iran hasn't fired a large number of missiles, but the warning that was issued by the Revolutionary Guards that they might continue for a full 7 days might be pursued, and obviously that would be a big escalation, which there's no doubt that Israel will respond to even more than we've seen so far.
17: Anxious to make a deal that would end the hostilities, President Trump is urging both sides to hold their fire. Israel has been striking Iranian proxy Hezbollah in Lebanon, and Iran has been firing into Israel. The NYPD holding a suspect in a series of stabbings at New York's Penn Station last night. Half dozen people injured. Security is being stepped up ahead of President Trump's planned visit to Madison Square Garden directly above Penn Station for tonight's Game 3 of the NBA Finals. Police in Toledo, Ohio, searching for suspects following a weekend mass shooting at a crowded street festival.
19: 12 people were struck with bullets. That's what we have right now. Two of them critical. We're processing the scene. We do have some evidence, and we're following up on some leads.
17: Toledo Deputy Police Chief Joe Hefferman. Magnitude 7.8 earthquake has rocked the southern Philippines, killing at least 19 people, more than 200 others injured. On Wall Street this morning, stock futures are mixed. The Dow futures are down 73 points. NASDAQ futures up 186. The S&P futures ahead 22. More on these stories, townhall.com.
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17: Nigeria's government orders a crackdown on a powerful terrorist group.
21: The Nigerian army said that it freed 360 people abducted by Boko Haram in southern Borno. That's in the northeastern part of the country. The operation, according to the army statement, was conducted in the Mandara Mountains, which form a part of the militant group's stronghold. It resulted in the release of several people, including children, who had been abducted across different communities in Borno. Statement said two infants died during their prolonged captivity. Audio courtesy of the Nigerian army. I'm Haya Pinjwani.
17: Chinese President Xi Jinping has arrived in Pyongyang, his first visit to North Korea in 7 years. The trip is likely meant to reassert China's influence over North Korea, which in recent years has been moving closer to Russia. Xi's two-day visit starts today. He's expected to hold a summit with North Korean leader Kim Jong-un. News and analysis, townhall.com. Could work requirements lift more public aid recipients out of poverty? There's a new study takes a look at that question.
22: Research by Casey Mulligan, an economist with the Department of Health and Human Services, finds adding work requirements to Medicaid could lift between 1.6 and nearly 3 million people out of poverty. The study says families could see incomes rise by more than $12,000 as more recipients enter the workforce. Supporters argue work rules encourage self-sufficiency and stronger labor participation. Ken Lorman reporting.
17: Apple is expected to unveil new artificial intelligence features at its annual developers conference, which gets underway later today. It is the last worldwide developers conference. It will feature CEO Tim Cook before he turns over the reins of the CEO's job to John Ternus, and that in September. More on these stories, townhall.com.
23: Weather and traffic, we've got the answer.
24: Right at the gate, we do have a couple of crashes. One of them blocking the right lane on Highway 82 westbound after Niles Cortland Road, and off freeway on Eastland Avenue at Britton Road. The current temperature is 57 degrees, getting up to 91 today. Tomorrow, showers in the forecast with a high of 8.
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4: And as the curtain comes down on the Tony Awards last night in New York City, just about, I think they're just about finishing up now. We're now ready to roll here on O'Connor and Company. Good morning. It's 6:06 here on the East Coast in your nation's capital on our flagship station, WMAL. I'm Larry O'Connor. And yes, the Tony Awards were on last night. People know that I have a Broadway background. And let me just say, as a professional, as a theater professional, I can tell you last night's Tony Awards, super duper gay. Very gay. But again, it's not a bad thing. A lot of times if you go to the theater, you're expecting that sort of thing. And you certainly got the payoff last night at the Tony Awards. They figured out a way to make Cats even gayer. I didn't think it was possible, but these geniuses, honestly, we should have the people who try to figure things like us, like they get all these geniuses, theater geniuses in a room, and they say, guys, we're going to do Cats, but we want to make it gayer. And they figured that problem out. They should have them work on cancer. That's how creative these people are. They might be, I mean, don't know if they'll solve cancer, but they'll look fabulous trying. I don't know if we're going to have time to talk much more about the Tony Awards. I will tell you this, the revival of Ragtime looked amazing. I've seen that revival up at Lincoln Center. I used to work in Lincoln Center. Go see, if you're going to be in New York and you can see one show, go see the revival of Ragtime. Great production. All right, coming up, in mere moments, we're going to give you the blow-by-blow of yesterday's confrontation of Donald Trump walking off the set of Meet the Press with Kristen Welker. Then we're going to bring in David Bozell, Media Research Center, to talk about that. Also in our 7 o'clock hour, hour two, Hans von Spakovsky will join us as he always does. But boy, do we have a lot to talk to him about because he's an election law expert. And there goes California once again, somehow figuring out before our very eyes while everybody's watching, they're doing it again. Also, we'll speak with Steve Malloy about the environment and the EPA. Dr. Ben Carson, the legendary Ben Carson, will join us in our third hour, along with Joel Pollack of the California Post, talk about, he's, you know, Spencer Pratt's neighbor. He lived right down the street from Spencer Pratt in the Palisades until Spencer Pratt's house burned down. We'll speak with Joel Pollack about that L.A. mayor's race coming up in our third hour, our 8 o'clock hour. So that's all coming up. Let's get to it. Yesterday, or over the weekend, I should say, most notably, President Trump sat with Kristen Welker. Welker and the whole Meet the Press team went out to Wisconsin to have a sit-down with him. The president was in Wisconsin talking about farm policy, tariff policy, manufacturing, returning to the United States, and certainly bolstering the election efforts for these midterm elections. Wisconsin, always a critically important state. The president has won that state twice, some would say three times. And that turned into the crux of this moment, where the president once again maintained that in California, we're seeing election fraud take place. And let's just be clear, I'm sure if the president were allowed to speak, and if the interviewer, the host of Meet the Press, Kristen Welker, actually had an interest in getting to the crux of the matter and asking the president questions, because that's what an interviewer does, it would be revealed, and I will reveal it to you now, that the biggest problem conservatives and Republicans, or anybody who loves the democratic process here in our constitutional republic, the problem we all have is that everything you see in California right now is, in fact, legal. You see, Kristen Welker just wanted to argue with Donald Trump instead of actually get to the facts of the matter. Right now, the legal process for elections in California involve everybody who has been registered to vote. And by the way, registering to vote is as simple as going to the bathroom. Every single interaction you have with the DMV, you are basically automatically registered to vote. And no, there is no check in that process to confirm that you have the legal right to vote. It doesn't matter. You get registered. And every single registered voter gets a live legal ballot mailed to them, regardless of whether they asked for it or not. And here's the fun thing. I'm going on my 15th year living here in the Washington, D.C. area, and I got, like I always do at election time, an email from the Los Angeles County Registrars notifying me that my ballot had been mailed out to my old address, of course. It happens all the time. You ask anybody you know in California, do you get ballots mailed to you that don't belong to you? And most of them will say, oh, yeah, I'm getting someone who lived in this apartment 3 years ago. I still get their ballots. These live ballots are lying around. And you can mark it off. You can mail it in. Do you know what the signature requirements? First of all, there is no ID check. In fact, it is illegal in the state of California for anybody in an election office or any election official to ask somebody for an ID. It's illegal to ask for an ID. You mail in your ballot and you sign it. But of course, you don't have to actually sign your name, because that would be discriminatory. That would be like, oh, only literate people can mail in their ballots. You're telling me that you have to be able to read and write to mail in a ballot? How dare you, you racist. So the law is that in the signature block, you just need to leave a mark, like a smiley face. But it's okay. Don't worry. They have a precaution there. They have to have the ballot witnessed. The witness line has to have a signature. Here's the funny thing about that witness signature. There's no line where you actually write out the name of the witness, just the signature. And, of course, the signature can be a squiggly line. And when the people collect the ballots, do you know how they check the witness signature? Ha-ha, it's a trick question. They don't check the witness signature. But that's okay, because they can't cheat, because they cut off the mail-in ballot validation time. So it's not like you can just, you know, find out how far somebody's ahead, like Spencer Pratt was on election night, and then just flood the zone with a bunch of phony ballots at the last minute. There's a cutoff time. Of course, the cutoff time is a week after election day. And oh, lo and behold, right before our very eyes, in the five intervening days from election day, the person in third place, by a distant third, has gotten the lion's share of what they call the late mail-in ballots. Those are the mail-in ballots that come in after election day, with the little mark instead of a signature, with no ID, and with a little squiggly line for the witness. And it counts, and they're counting them, and Spencer Pratt is going to be shut out of the general election. And everything I just described to you is legal. Everything I've just described to you is exactly how the California Democrats have wanted the elections in that state to go. So with that background, here's the president explaining that and juxtaposing it back to the 2020 election with Kristen Welker, who I'm told is an interviewer, but instead, as you'll hear from this clip, she really just wants to argue with, debate, and defeat the president. Here we go.
5: It was a dirty election,
6: Mr.
5: and it's
6: President,
5: happening again right now in California.
6: You never presented evidence.
5: It's happening
6: the
5: right now in California. Right now, it's looking. Look at what's
6: Where's
5: happening
6: the
5: in California.
6: To that?
5: It's
6: the
5: 4 days.
6: Are doing well in California.
5: It's no, they're not. They're dropping fast because it's a rigged election. Let me tell you, it's 4 days, and they aren't even close
6: well,
5: to coming
6: they,
5: up
6: that's
5: with.
6: That's how they count.
5: You know
6: the
5: why
6: votes
5: they're doing
6: California.
5: That? Because they're cheating on the election.
6: There's what? Do you have evidence they're, to support
5: all
6: that?
5: All I have to do is look. All
6: but,
5: I have to do is
6: that's
5: look.
6: That's not evidence.
5: And I listen. And I listen to people. But, and let's see what happens.
6: But, sir, that's not evidence.
5: Do you think it's appropriate?
6: That's how they,
5: that they
6: count the votes.
5: Do you
6: California?
5: Think it's appropriate that they have an election and 5 days later they're nowhere close to picking
6: State
5: a winner?
6: State local officials acknowledge they are slow. They're urging.
5: No, they're crooked.
6: They're urging
5: they're crooked.
6: The votes to be counted quickly. That's how they
5: they're
6: vote in
5: crooked,
6: California.
5: They're crooked, just like you're crooked. Your press is crooked, and Meet the Press is crooked.
6: To be fair, I'm not crooked, but let's
5: really?
6: Let's
5: well,
6: continue.
5: You play right into their hands.
6: Let's continue.
5: You're either crooked or you're stupid.
6: Let's
5: you
6: continue.
5: Play right into their hands with this rep. You know that these elections are rigged. Your network knows that they're rigged. You know that I won an election in a landslide and I got 94% bad press.
6: But Mr. President,
5: you know why
6: you've
5: I got
6: never
5: that?
6: Presented
5: because you have no
6: evidence.
5: Credibility.
6: But you've never presented evidence that it was rigged. Let's keep talking about. I want to talk about Todd.
5: You
6: Lynch.
5: Have more evidence. There's more evidence than ever presented.
6: Let's talk
5: your
6: about
5: your elections
6: you
5: in this country.
6: Court.
5: We're like a third world country.
6: But, sir,
5: your elections are crooked, and you're crooked, and Meet the Press is crooked,
6: but, Mr. President,
5: and so is ABC and CBS and CNN.
6: But Mr. President,
5: your one-sided crooked network. So let's call it quits because I've had enough. Thank you, darling. Have a good
6: Mr.
5: time.
6: Mr. President, let's please. I travel all the way to Wisconsin.
5: I've sat
6: I travel
5: in the rain
6: all.
5: With you.
6: I know.
5: I've
6: I travel
5: sat in the rain
6: all the way
5: with you
6: to
5: for
6: Wisconsin.
5: An hour, on and off in the rain, and I've given you enough time. You ought to straighten out your press because you know what?
6: Mr. President,
5: a country can never be great with a dishonest
6: press. Listen,
5: we
6: traveled all the way to Wisconsin for this interview.
4: We traveled all the way to Wisconsin. Quite a little appeal from weakness. That's Kristen Welker having her guest. It's funny word that you say. You know, when you host a show, the people who come on, they're your guests. And you treat them like guests. At least you're supposed to. She argued with him. And by the way, my favorite part about a journalist, I'm told that we need our free press in this country because it's only the media who can speak truth to power. And there was Kristen Welker sitting there talking to the president of the United States saying, hey, we asked the local officials there in California and they said they're doing the best they can. This is just the way they count their votes. It's just weird over there. No other state does it. Every other state seems to be able to do it, but it's just what they do. We asked the officials, what more do you want? There's no curiosity there from her part as a journalist, where every single human being looking at California, including Californians, saying, wow, this is just weird and stupid and we are embarrassed. What's going on here? Well, we'll explain more what's going on here and we'll look a little bit more at this interview, talk it through in a moment. Good job, Mr. President. You should have never sat with her in the first place. Keep it here. It's O'Connor and Company.
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24: Watch for a crash on your left shoulder, 77 southbound before 480. Meanwhile, your right lane is still blocked on Highway 82 West after Niles Cortland Road. I'm Chris Lively, and I've got your next traffic update coming up right here on AM 1420, The Answer.
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4: I want to explain to you what happened here at this session of Meet the Press and why it only happens with President Trump. And everyone's, I know a lot of people say, oh, why does he have to be mean like that? And why does he have to call her names and say that she's stupid? And it's been 10 years. You sit down with an interview with the president, you know who you're going to get, okay? And by the way, he's going to behave that way if you fight with him and argue with him, which is not a journalist's job. It's not her job to win a debate with the president. That was Kamala Harris's job, and she failed. That was Joe Biden's job, and he failed, right? Your job is not, I'm gonna go toe-to-toe with the president. No, you're there to interview them, challenge them, bring information out, get news out for the American people, not to fight with them, and that's what she did. She wasn't interested in what he believed. She wasn't interested in his opinion. She wasn't interested in the facts. But I'm going to tell you exactly why this happened, because I know these people and I know how they act and I know what they say to each other. But in a moment, I'll show you that in a moment. But right now, you need to see what happened right before this interview. See, they were there for like 2 days. They followed the president around. They talked to him on Air Force One. They did all the B-roll and all that. And then they had their sit down. Well, at the event at John Deere to talk about tractors and tariffs and manufacturing and agriculture, the president did what the president often does, which is, you know, he weaved around and he talked about a lot of stuff. And here, cut 12 here, is the president, Wisconsin. This is just moments before the interview, so Kristen Welker should have been prepared. Here, listen.
15: They had it like, I'm not a big fan of Spain, to be honest with you. He's gone very far left. But they had an election. All the votes were in. Similar size to the state of California, a little larger, actually, and every vote was in by 10 o'clock in the evening and counted. You're going to be waiting weeks to get these votes. It's corrupt. Somebody said it's incompetent. I said, no, just the opposite. It's unbelievably competent if you happen to be a Democrat politician, because with their policies, the only way they can get elected is to cheat. And when you look at an election, not even relatively a big election, for one state, for one city, for Los Angeles, they're nowhere close to counting the votes. But you look at what's happening. It's getting tighter and tighter and tighter. And the people that were supposed to win, bad things are happening. It's a crooked state. We have crooked third world elections in a lot of our states. And we should pass our Save America Act.
4: Exactly. And so then the president raises these issues during the interview, and Kristen Welker decides to argue. And again, it wasn't even arguing. It was just, there's no evidence. And the people there tell us this is how things are supposed to be. And it's happening. It's like, if they put one-tenth of the journalists that work at NBC News that worked on the Russian collusion story, if they spent one-tenth of the resources over in California to actually look at their process and to explain to the American people what I just explained to you about how incredibly corrupt and wide open it is for fraud to happen. I mean, the greatest sin in the California election laws is that anyone looking at it can see exactly how you could cheat and get away with it. And everyone knows it. It's as plain as the nose on your face. And they don't want to do anything about that. And so when you're on the losing end of an election, even if you don't have evidence that people cheated, which you can never gather because everything is within the confines of the law. So what are you going to bring them evidence of exactly? Because all of it is legal. But when you're on the losing end of the election, you feel like, well, they took it from me. They stole it from me. And there's no way to prove it. And then everybody feels hopeless. And that's the opposite of what a democratic process and a Constitutional Republic is supposed to do. Coming up in a minute, we've got David Bozell to talk about the media angle of this. Coming up in the next hour, Hans von Spakovsky on the legal aspect of this. But here's why this happened. Here's why Kristen Welker decided to argue with the president. Because all of her colleagues, Jake Tapper, George Stephanopoulos, Margaret Brennan, et cetera, they all believe, and they all talk with each other, and they all talk with their producers and their network executives. They believe their job is to protect their audience in these little bubble wrapped cushions to say, oh, if the president says something, we have to fight them. We can't let him say something without it being challenged. We have to make sure that no disinformation is fed to our audience. So she needs to jump in there. She can't let the president say those things, because what if our audience hears it and they believe it? We need to jump in. We need to save them from hearing such things. She thinks that's her job. By the way, one other thing I want you to listen to. Listen to this moment as the president walked off the set. He steps on the microphone after throwing it to the ground. Here, listen. It's great.
16: He traveled all the way to Wisconsin for this interview.
4: 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That was. He stepped on the mic. 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
2: Weather and traffic, we've got the answer.
24: Watch for a crash on the left shoulder, 77 southbound before 480. We also have a disabled vehicle on the right shoulder going in the northbound direction after Wilbeth Road. And your right lane is still blocked on Highway 82 West after Niles-Cortland Road. The current temperature is 58 degrees, getting up to about 91 today. Showers in the forecast tomorrow with a high around 82. That's your weather and traffic. I'm Chris Lively. 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
19: Larry O'Connor sees another example of a power grab.
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0: We're in the Relief Factor studios here on our flagship station, WMAL, and coast to coast on the O'Connor and Company program. I'm Larry O'Connor, and David Bozell of Media Research Center is on deck. We're going to talk about that clip we just shared with Kristen Welker, Meet the Press. Also, Scott Pelley, big media news last week. And we've got a clip of Scott Pelley in a sit-down interview with the New York Times being, well, the blowhard that proves why he got fired. We're going to get into all of that in a sec. But first, I just need to carve out like a minute or so here to thank you. I want to thank so many of you for stepping up and joining my campaign to help kids with a mom or dad in prison to go to Angel Tree Camp for an entire week of fresh air, fun, and Christian fellowship. 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It's incredible. 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It's easy. 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And if you can give $200 or whatever you can donate, honestly, but $200 is what will help break that cycle of crime by sending a child for a life-changing week at Angel Tree Camp. Ray Ann from Angel Tree says your gift really has a positive impact. Listen.
1: 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There aren't people yelling at them. There aren't people looking down on them because they have a parent who's incarcerated. And the only way they can get relief from that is opportunities like Angel Tree.
0: That's right. 1 week this summer, they're going to get a break from the crack pipes and the gangs down the street and the dismay and the hopelessness and the drudgery of being in the inner city or being in a hopeless neighborhood. And they're going to have 1 week of fresh air and kayak.

0: nearly 40 years now, you've been observing all of this. When you watch that, when you listen to that exchange, yeah. what do you hear?
1: You know, a man who's frustrated with the coverage from the media is an understatement, right? Now, look, I'm not naive. There's a political utility to going after the press, especially when you think you might be, you know, down in the polls. Okay, with that established, this man has undergone, you mentioned, he said it in another clip, 94% negative coverage.
0: Yeah.
1: It was higher than that. Okay, it was 95%. I know it's just a point, but it was 95% negative.
0: Well, it should be pointed out the president's data point on that is the research you guys have done at Media Research Center. You're very transparent, and you show exactly what kind of coverage he gets.
1: Well, I'm just isolating one particular moment in time. It was 95% negative after someone tried to kill him. Okay, after the assassination attempt. Okay, it was negative. The guy can't catch a break. From the media, and he's and I don't blame him for being upset. She scowled at him. Her brow just gets furrowed, and she just looks at him glaringly. How dare you come on my air and suggest that the FBI was involved, or suggest on J6, or suggest there may have been dirty cops, or suggest that the elections may have been dirty? I mean, we're all seeing this in real time in California, as we speak. Someone tell me. I mean, I love the whole like there's no evidence. There's no evidence. I am begging the media for once and for all to tell us how in the world the Democrat candidate for president goes from 66 million for Hillary Clinton, 81 million for Joe Biden, back down to 75 million for Kamala Harris. Where did 6 million votes just disappear to? Yeah. No one has been able to answer that question. And no Democrat has ever, even in the media, has ever suggested, wow, Joe Biden ran the most terrific, awesome campaign, and he was beloved by the American people, and that's why he got 81 million votes. No one would suggest that. He's right to be frustrated. He's right for their lack of curiosity. He's right to be upset because of their lack of curiosity on these issues. And then Pelley's another one, Scott, or Larry, Pelley's another one. It's just the arrogance. I don't buy this. Go ahead. I'm sorry.
0: Well, we're going to get into Pelley in a minute because his story is extraordinary, too, and what's going on at CBS News. But when Kristen Welker kept repeating, not just there's no evidence, but, well, this is how California counts their votes. And the officials there tell us that they're doing the best they can. It's like, is she a mouthpiece for the government? Or I thought their job was to actually challenge the status quo, to not accept the official word from government officials.
1: Or how about, here's an idea. Why don't you go out to California and figure it out?
0: Yeah.
1: Why don't you fly out there? Oh, I'm sorry. It was such a chore for Meet the Press to pack its bags from New York to fly 2.5 hours to Wisconsin. Oh, Mr. President, we've flown all the way out to Wisconsin. How many hours does the president have to give Meet the Press? He gave him an hour in the pouring rain. The audio was awful. Everyone knew it. That should have been punted from the word jump.
0: Why does he keep going on Kristen Welker? Why does he keep doing Meet the Press? I know he has respect for these august media brands, but Meet the Press is like a long way from Tim Russert.
1: Yeah, it is a little frustrating. Like I said, there's a political utility in going after the media. Kristen Welker was his first interview that he granted after being reelected in 2024, which is was a surprise to us. But I think there's a foil there, and she just walks right into it. She walks right into his traps. I just can't. I don't really much understand why she can't figure this out. Maybe that's it. It's not for ratings. Now, look. They have some good viral moments, right? And all press is good press. So.
0: And maybe that's what they're looking for. David, you know I have a very, very young audience, so it's important for seasoned veterans like the two of us to sort of help educate them. We are old enough to remember the 2000 election. You remember Al Gore and the hanging chads and George W. Bush. Here's my point, though. After that election and after the Supreme Court said enough of these constant recounts, when Democrats keep recounting until they got the winner that they wanted, Supreme Court said, no, that's not how we run presidential elections here. And George W. Bush was declared the winner. You'll remember how many media outlets after

0: that election went in and did their own investigative report. They did their own audits. They did their own counts. Here we are 6 years after the 2020 election with all the questions and all of the controversy, and not one media outlet has gone into Pennsylvania or Georgia or Arizona and done an audit on those elections.
1: Absolutely right. They don't want to. They fear what they might uncover. That's the obvious reason. Yeah. There have been shills for the Joe Biden machine for many, many years. I mean, just the way they covered Biden was just sort of, you know, they just let him off the hook for not coming out of the basement. And everyone in Washington understands, and if you've known Joe Biden for any amount of time, how an angry and dismissive that Joe Biden has been for his entire career, one of the meanest SOBs Washington for his entire career. And everyone in town knew it. And yet they paint him as this country bumpkin, Uncle Joe, taking the train, can't go out because of the COVID, et cetera, et cetera.
0: Right.
1: But everyone in town, the media complex was in on it.
0: They protected him. David,
1: yeah,
0: you know, listen, the company I work for, they know that I have a political bias. They know that I report news to my listeners and my viewers, but I do it from my perspective. But if I had a guest on the program, I mean, and let alone the president of the United States, if I argued with him like that, if I talked over him like that, if I was belligerent with him like that, I don't know if I'd keep my job. I'll be honest with you. I don't know if my employer would support me and protect me. Is it possible Kristen Welker may face some kind of, you know, at least a phone call from an executive saying, you know, that is the president. Maybe you shouldn't talk over them and argue with them.
1: No, not at all. I mean, in the Trump derangement syndrome universe in which they live in, ends justify the means. And it's for them, it's you have to go on attack with him because he's a detriment to the future of Western civilization. She'll get high fived coming back to New York or I guess Washington, wherever the home base is for Meet the Press. But she'll get high fived the entire way. And look, they kissed and made up. She came back and she said they spoke and they're going to do it again.
0: Yeah.
1: And so you know it'll be round three, I guess.
0: I suspected that would be the answer. And the reason I ask is because it's not the same over at CBS News. Scott Pelley, one of the lead anchors on 60 Minutes, he squared off with his executive producer, the person who runs 60 Minutes, and brought Barry Weiss, the person in charge of CBS News, into the mix. Here he is after being fired, talking about it with the New York Times. This is cut 18, folks. Let's just play 18 real fast, and then we'll have David Bozell comment on it. Here we go.
2: But Scott, in a meeting, you accused Barry Weiss, the head of the network, of wanting to murder the show, of coming into 60 Minutes with the agenda to dismantle the institution, and you did not think that that was going to have repercussions that could lead to your firing?
3: We used to be able to have conversations like that at CBS News. The difference today is that the people running CBS News will not be questioned.
0: All right, David, I know you're dying to get in here.
1: I guess they used to be belligerent to their bosses at 60 Minutes.
0: We used to be able to call our boss an a-hole. Yeah, what kind of place is this? All right, hold your thoughts. We're gonna get into the Scott Pelley thing, 60 Minutes, CBS News, and a little bit more, an extraordinary comment he made about our military and veterans of the war. We're going to get into all of that just a moment from now with David Bozell, Media Research Center. Keep it here. It's O'Connor and Company.
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6: Keep an eye out for a disabled vehicle on your right shoulder, 77 northbound after Wilbeth Road. And your right lane is still blocked on Highway 82 after Niles-Cortland Road due to a crash.
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15: It was a big boom. 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TJ, you're in the air.
16: Yeah, you know, Jake, if it was a meteor, I suspect it was a small one that probably blew up in the atmosphere.
15: Mm-hmm.
16: You know, if this thing was big enough to hit the ground, I think it'd have a pretty big hole in the ground somewhere. You'd know it.
15: Right.
16: I just had wind damage, you know, with that storm Friday, and I'm thinking, oh, boy, that's all I need now is a meteor to hit my roof, you know?
15: Wait, what are you talking about? It was the meteor that caused all that damage. 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I saw it.
16: I don't know. 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They don't cover interstellar accidents or something.
15: They cover acts of God, but not acts of outer space.
16: Yeah, right. That's in your clause. You didn't read the fine print.
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1: Part of why Barry Weiss was brought in to fix CBS News was because 60 Minutes had become an empty shell of its former self. Once the gold standard of investigative journalism and high-profile interviews, it has now become, well, just another mouthpiece for liberal woke causes and the Democrat Party. It showed itself perfectly in the 2024 presidential election, where they sat with Kamala Harris for over 45 minutes, but only 20 of those minutes made it on the air. It's amazing how it was edited to make her look really, really good and even coherent. Meanwhile, Leslie Stahl's interview with President Trump from 2020 was a debacle, where she, like Kristen Welker, argued with the president and explained how the Hunter Biden laptop couldn't be verified. And then, of course, CBS News itself verified it several months later, after Joe Biden was named president of the United States. Well, because of their dastardly editing of that Kamala Harris interview, the president sued 60 Minutes and CBS News, ended up settling, but it was part of the regime change there. They brought in Barry Weiss, and in an effort to fix 60 Minutes, well, we just played you the clip, Scott Pelley decided to, well, take a blowtorch to the place and blame the executives in the suits, and within a day, he was fired. We now return to David Bozell of Media Research Center. When you see Scott Pelley behave like that, it really does tell you quite a bit about the arrogant, pampered life these people like to live, and how dare you question them.
2: Yeah, there's a ton of clips to go through, but my favorite was when he challenged Barry Weiss to prove to him that the country thought that the media were biased.
1: Yeah.
2: And I, if you were in the press, you would think that the annual Gallup survey of believability of the media would be of interest to you. And Gallup comes out with a survey usually right around this time. Last year, it was the lowest in the 72-year history. Only 8% of the country believes the media anymore. Only 28% of the country believes it somewhat, meaning two-thirds of the country doesn't believe the media at all, any media whatsoever. So you would think that that the anchor of 60 Minutes and all that that might entail in his mind, that he might have a keen interest on those figures.
1: Right.
2: But he just whistled by them because he thinks he's beyond reproach. As he mentioned, or also he took, I mean, you're going to appreciate this, Larry. I'm going to have the MRC guys go through the archives and see if we can prove Scott Pelley right when he said to the New York Times that he was shot at, and was sleeping in foxholes.
1: Let's go to that.
2: I have a funny feeling.
1: Yeah.
2: Yeah.
1: I did, because this is my favorite thing that the media does when they're embedded with the military, and of course they're pampered and protected and they're kept from harm's way, but they act like they actually fought the war. Here's that moment from this interview with the New York Times. Let's go.
3: Also said you were part of this gang of stupid, crooked people that don't care about your country.
4: Stupid, I can take that. Stiff, yeah, probably. Don't care about the country? I've never worn the uniform, but I've been in combat for this country, in Afghanistan and Iraq, Kuwait, been shot at. Spent nights in foxholes, filling up with water in the desert. I'm not aware that the President of the United States has ever done any of those things for his country. Please correct me if I'm wrong. You become a journalist because you love the First Amendment. You become a journalist because you love the country.
1: Is he going to cry?
4: And while all the other descriptions that the president used about me might be applicable, not that one.
1: Oh, this is better than anything I saw on the Tony Awards last night, David Bozell. This is, well, what? Where to start with that? What an insult to people who actually have been in combat.
2: What does filling up with water in the desert mean? I mean, that's what you do in a desert. You drink water. What does that even mean?
1: I don't know.
2: But I'm gonna go through every single Scott Pelley report that we can dig up from Kuwait, Iraq, and Afghanistan, and see if he makes mention of either A, being shot at, or B, being in a foxhole.
1: Oh, I can't wait.
2: I remember Hillary Clinton in Bosnia.
1: Right.
2: Years later, she claimed that she landed under cover of sniper fire, as a first lady. That was your claim. And we went through the archive and we debunked that pretty quickly. And so.
1: Well, let's not forget Brian Williams of NBC News, who said he was shot
2: at. That's true. That's right. Same thing.
1: They all serve in combat. Yeah.
2: That's right. So look, the guy, serving in combat. No, I doubt if he's touched real grass in the last couple of decades, let alone serving in combat.
1: Yeah, I'd love to see what kind of plane he flew on to get over to combat. I'd love to see exactly what his accommodations were. And by the way, when has the president ever been shot at? Scott, actually. Several times, sadly. David Bozell, Media Research Center. Always great to talk to you, my friend. Thanks for joining us.
2: See you later.
1: Take care. I do love you. You can hear the glee in David's voice as he's excited to go through their vast archive. Only they can do it. Media Research Center. They're the best.
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7: Hey everyone, Jake Underwood here. 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
9: Breaking news this hour from Town Hall. Amit Thomason. This may be the biggest challenge yet to the fragile Mideast ceasefire. Iran has fired missiles at Israel, and Israel has fired back.
10: Israel says it targeted sites in western and central Tehran. And in Iran itself, state media report blasts around the capital Tehran, Isfahan, Karaj, and elsewhere in the country. It remains unclear exactly what the damage is or if anyone was killed in these strikes.
9: Correspondent Jonathan Gambrell, President Trump has been trying to get both sides to quit fighting and keep negotiating a permanent deal to end the hostilities. Oil prices have been on the rise in the midst of a flare-up of unrest in the Mideast, and $4.16 a gallon is the AAA's national average for regular gas as of this morning. That's down a penny from yesterday. President Trump planning to attend tonight's NBA Finals at New York's Madison Square Garden. As expected, security is being tightened, especially given last night's incident just downstairs from the Garden.
11: Authorities say six people have been hurt in stabbings at New York's Penn Station with the suspect in custody. The Sunday evening attack happened less than a day before thousands of fans are expected to descend on neighboring Madison Square Garden for Game 3 of the NBA Finals. A suspect was taken into custody after the attack, which unfolded in one of the nation's busiest transportation hubs. The city's fire department says paramedics found one victim with serious injuries, two with moderate injuries, and two with minor injuries. Another person whose condition was not immediately known was transported to a separate hospital. Authorities did not immediately release the suspect's identity or provide information about potential charges. I'm Hayup Njwani.
9: And on Wall Street this morning, the stock futures have been mixed so far. Right now, the Dow futures are down about 51 points. NASDAQ futures 208 points higher. More on these stories, townhall.com.
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9: The southern Philippines has been rocked by a powerful and deadly earthquake.
13: This was the scene at an elementary school when the earthquake struck at around 7:30 in the morning. The children were outside at the time for their morning assembly. Video shows them being shaken from side to side as they crouch on the ground, their teachers urging them to stay down and keep calm. Elsewhere in General Santos City, several buildings collapsed, and the authorities issued tsunami warnings, ordering anyone near the coast to move to higher ground. Residents have been told to stay out of their homes until they've been checked and declared safe.
9: The BBC's Jonathan Head, a Philippine official, says 17 people died, mostly due to an earthquake-induced landslide. That raises the overall death toll to 32. Chinese President Xi, now in Pyongyang, his first visit to North Korea in 7 years. News and analysis at townhall.com. Well, it was a French Open that was chock full of surprises, wrapping up with the world's third-ranked men's player securing his first major.
14: Alexander Zverev is no longer one of the best players never to win a major and is finally a Grand Slam champion. In his fourth major final, Zverev beat Flavio Cavoli 6-1, 4-6, 6-4, 6-7, 6-1 for the French Open men's title Sunday. It was a unique opportunity for Zverev without Jannik Sinner or Carlos Alcaraz across the net, and the third-ranked German took full advantage on the red clay of Roland Garros. The 14th-ranked Cavoli had never been past a Grand Slam quarterfinal. Mira Andreeva earned her first major title in the women's final Saturday. I'm Geffen Coolball.
9: Denny Hamlin has won at Michigan International Speedway, earning his second consecutive NASCAR Cup Series victory from the pole position. More on these stories, townhall.com.
15: 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Weather and traffic, we've got the answer.
16: Keep an eye out. We have a disabled vehicle on the right shoulder, 77 northbound after Wilbeth Road. They've moved that earlier incident out of the right lane onto the shoulder, 82 westbound after Niles Cortland Road. And it looks like we have another incident blocking the right lane on Route 44 north at I-76. The current temperature is 60 degrees, getting up to about 91 today. We're in the 80s tomorrow with a chance of evening showers. That's your weather and traffic. I'm Chris Lively. Larry O'Connor continues on AM 1420, The Answer.
15: The secular crew sees Iran getting aggressive.
17: The president had said, I want some stronger language in here. From Iranian state media, the Iranian negotiators will stop exchanging messages with the U.S., effectively shutting down any further negotiations. They are also saying that Iran will move to fully close the Strait of Hormuz as a response.
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1: 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Thanks for tuning in. It's the 8th day of June. That means just 6 days away from that big MMA fight on the ellipse of the White House. Coming up in 30 minutes, Steve Malloy about the EPA and a fight they're having with the Trump Justice Department. What's that about? Also, Dr. Ben Carson's joining us in our third hour, coming up at 8:05 on the East Coast. And Joel Pollack of the California Post, one of Spencer Pratt's neighbors there in Pacific Palisades. He'll give us the latest on the counting of ballots in Los Angeles. But joining us right now to discuss that issue from a legal perspective is Hans von Spakovsky. Of course, he is our legal expert. He's the senior legal fellow at Advancing American Freedom. And, of course, he is a veteran of the Justice Department Civil Rights Division, specifically focusing on election law. Hans, good morning. Critical time to have a conversation with you. Thanks for being here.
21: Well, thanks for having me on. Yeah, the vote counting is still going on in California and will continue probably for another couple of weeks.
1: And the votes that are considered valid and correct, right, and legal, I think that's the crux of the matter, partly at least. Where to begin? Every single person in California gets a ballot in the mail. And we know they have admitted, right, in fact, in settlements of lawsuits, that their voter rolls are dirty. It's full of people that should not be getting ballots. So you've got live ballots just lying around somewhere. What precautions are taken to ensure that if a ballot is mailed in, it is in fact a valid vote from the person whose name is on that envelope?
21: Well, the only thing that California does is signature comparison. But keep in mind, there's no ID required of any kind. And when you are processing literally millions of ballots, the average amount of time that a poll worker has to look at a signature on a ballot that's come in and compare it to what they have on record is literally a couple of seconds. So it is easy to get by that. If legislators wanted to set out to design an election system that it was easy to cheat, easy to steal election, they would use California as a model because it's so bad.
1: Hans, they're also the numbers are extraordinary. We saw the election results, right, come in, and they counted all of the votes from Election Day, and they counted the mail-in ballots that had come in up until Election Day. And Nithya Raman, she gave a concession speech. She was in tears at her party because she knew that she had finished, right, in such a distant third. Now all of these votes come in that they call late ballots, and she is soaring. She has more late ballots than Karen Bass, the incumbent who actually won election night and already made her way to the general election, right, in November. What do you see there when you see this pattern of behavior that raises some red flags for you?
21: Well, look, I've done a lot of studies and looked at a lot of past election fraud cases, and I can tell you that one of the key signs that there's something hinky going on is when the absentee ballot numbers for a particular candidate are very different from what happened on Election Day or what happened before Election Day in the absentee balloting process. And unfortunately, California will continue to count ballots that come in for 7 days after Election Day. And remember, they have a rule that says, well, if there's no postmark on it, as long as the date that the voter wrote on it was before Election Day, we'll count it. Well, that, right, means people can do what? Wait till after Election Day, see how the results are, then put the wrong date on it and send it in.
1: That's insane. I mean, it literally is insane. Here's
21: my
1: problem. And I started the program by saying that the real scandal here is that none of this is illegal. that the law is set up to provide right. for all of this. So when the president says they're rigging it or it's fraud, technically it's not fraud because this is what the law allows.
21: Yeah, and keep in mind, too, that we know for certain that thousands of individuals who are not U.S. citizens are voting in this election because California does everything it can to make sure that no one checks the citizenship status of individuals. In fact, they automatically register anyone getting a driver's license, and they provide driver's licenses to aliens, whether they're here legally or not.
1: And then they make it illegal to check identification when people go to vote. So they'll say, oh, that's it's right. illegal for a non-citizen to vote. But there literally is no mechanism to ensure that people are not breaking the law. So, Hans, when anybody in this country hears this and knows that California, our most populous state, that they have laws right now that allow for this kind of election to occur, I'm sure they're listening and saying, hold on a minute. If UN or American election observers went to Afghanistan or to Iraq after we brought democracy right. to those countries or oversaw an election down in Venezuela and we saw that this is how they conducted their election, we'd call foul. We would say absolutely not. This is open for fraud. How does the U.S. government allow this to happen within our own country?
21: Well, it's just another sign of just how bad California is. And in fact, when you talk about foreign countries like that, look, when South Africa finally became a democratic republic, you know what is one of the first things they did? They put in voter ID for their elections. And yet in California, it's against the law for any local jurisdiction to try to put in an ID requirement. Look, I would remind, just to show you how bad this is, look, you really know California history. I'd remind you, Larry, that it was 30 years ago, 1996, that in a congressional race, the incumbent Republican, Bob Dornan, lost to Loretta Sanchez by less than 1,000 votes.
1: Yep.
21: That was investigated by a House committee, and they found that in a 1,000-vote margin race, almost 700 aliens who were registered to vote had voted in that election. Now, they didn't overturn it because she still had a margin, but that was 30 years ago that many aliens were already registered to vote, and the problem has just gotten exponentially worse since then in California.
1: Right, but so the answer is this just shows you how bad California's gotten. My question, though, is, how can we as a nation allow that to happen? I know that every state is allowed to come up with their own election laws, but if the election laws on their face are rife with fraud, or at the very least, open the floodgates right. for fraud, and no one is monitoring it and no one's checking it and enforcing any kind of election standards, well, we can't let that happen. Can't the federal government do something here, Hans? Or is a state just allowed to cheat if they want?
21: Well, the federal government is trying to do something, and California is fighting it tooth and nail. Under the National Voter Registration Act, which the Justice Department enforces, states have to keep clean voter rolls, for example. And yet the lawsuits that have been filed by this Justice Department, by the Trump administration, to try to check the state's voter rolls, they are fighting to prevent that. And that, in fact, tells you a lot. If their voter rolls were clean, efficient, took off people who were not citizens, they wouldn't be fighting this. But the fact that they are trying, that's one of the powers the federal government has. But so far, they've been unsuccessful, and they haven't had judges.
1: Yeah.
21: They have liberal judges who've been stopping the Justice Department from going forward with this.
1: But that's only part of the problem. You know, the voter rolls is a big deal. But what about the provisions right. that allow for you to take ballots in 7 days after Election Day? How can we allow that to happen at the federal level?
21: Well, that issue is now up before the U.S. Supreme Court, and we're waiting a decision. There's already a court finding by the Fifth Circuit U.S. Court of Appeals that said that Mississippi, which allows ballots to come in for 5 days, that that violates the federal statute that sets the election date in November. So at least with regard to federal elections, we're going to hear from the Supreme Court whether or not you can allow ballots to come in that late.
1: If you were advising Steve Hilton or Spencer Pratt right now on what their next step is, do you have advice for them, or is it just sort of a shrug saying, hey, guys, this is California. The only solution is you guys have to cheat as much as the other side does.
21: Well, the problem with trying to do something about this is that it takes a lot of money to hire investigators to go around doing basic things like checking whether individuals who have voted, do they really live at a particular an address? Have they left the state? Are they really citizens?
1: Oh, but Hans,
21: that's tough.
1: They know that hundreds of ballots coming in counted right now for Nithya Raman are coming from Skid Row, from tents. They use a porta potty right for the address.
21: Right. Well, that's the kind of thing that you file an election contest over, but those are very tough to win, Larry.
1: Of course they are. It's designed this way. The president was right. All right, Hans, thanks. I was hoping for better news, but I knew I wasn't going to get any. Thanks for joining us. O'Connor and Company.
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16: Watch for a disabled vehicle on your right shoulder, 77 northbound after Wilbeth Road. Your right lane is blocked on Highway 82 West after Niles Cortland Road. It's also blocked on Route 44 North at I-76. I'm Chris Lively, and I've got your next traffic update coming up right here on AM 1420, The Answer.
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0: A quick follow-up here on our story from Friday. Lindsay Feifeld, who is a personal friend of mine and found herself to be at the center of this New York Times investigation, this investigative journalism report on Graham Plattner, because several years ago, over a decade ago, she dated Graham Plattner, and she knew he's been lying to all of you about his Nazi tattoo and about his horrific behavior toward women, toward her, actually. That primary is tomorrow, by the way. And another part of this story, Lindsay Feifeld has come public and let you all know that the New York Times buried half of the evidence that she gave them about his behavior. This story is not dead. No matter how things go tomorrow, you'll hear more from Ms. Feifeld. You'll hear more about Graham Plattner and the truth about this guy. Yesterday, Ro Khanna, Democrat congressman, socialist, chameleon, happens to support Graham Plattner, and he went on Face the Nation, Margaret Brennan, and said this about Ms. Feifeld and her allegations.
1: Because there's this woman, Lindsay Feifeld, who dated him for about 2 years' time, and she's been posting on social media, speaking on the record about their relationship. She said he left an AR-15 lying around his Capitol Hill apartment when he lived here, told her if anyone broke in, he'd rape them to show he's dominant. She did say he never hit her or punched her, but said he could be rough, and she described being grabbed by her shoulder. She described him pulling her arm as she was refusing to get out of a car. Years ago, the mantra was believe all women. Do you believe her?
2: Yes, and I don't think our side should be attacking her, and I appreciate her courage from coming forward. I know some people are saying, oh, she's a Republican. I think that is irrelevant.
1: Okay.
2: I believe her. I think Graham acted shamefully. And he acted, as the New York Times characterized it, as a toxic relationship. Mm-hmm. It is shameful. It is ugly. It happened in a dark period of his life. And the main voters that I met said they don't like it. They knew that he had these chapters. They are willing to extend him grace and redemption. And they're focused now on what he's running for. But I do not think we should be attacking her.
0: Yeah, okay. So I believe her account. I don't think we should be attacking her. Dude, Graham Plattner is attacking her. Graham Plattner is denying what's in the account. So here he is up there trying to get credit for saying, yes, I believe Lindsay Feifeld, and I don't think we should be attacking her, yet I still support Graham Plattner, and I think he'd be the best person. Graham Plattner has said that she's lying. Graham Plattner has attacked her and allowed the campaign to continue to attack her. And then Ro Khanna said this. Let's go to the next clip here, if we could. Here's Ro Khanna continuing, saying, do you have a red line? Is there anything that you can hear about Graham Plattner? And this is what he said.
2: As my sense is, before the primary, a lot of this has come out. Obviously, look, if there was evidence of violence, I would not support him. If there was evidence of a sexual assault, I'd have zero support.
0: If there was evidence, so I believe Lindsay Feifeld's account, and if there was evidence of violence, I would not support him. All right, so he grabbed her by the shoulders repeatedly with enough force to leave marks and bruises, pulled her from a cab, yanking her out by her wrist during an argument because she wanted to stay in the car, twisted her arm behind her back and shoved her into a bedroom and held the door closed from the other side to prevent her from leaving. With all due respect, Congressman Khanna, you total fraud. That is evidence of violence. You cannot tell me that you believe Lindsay Feifeld's account and then say, oh, but if there was evidence of violence, her account has evidence of violence. I don't talk about this much publicly, but every single thing I described right there, that's behavior that my stepfather employed against my mother when I was about 10 years old. I witnessed it myself. And it's funny. My whole life, I thought that my stepmother, my stepfather abused my mother. All this time, I grew up thinking that my stepfather was an abusive man who assaulted my mother, but apparently not. According to Ro Khanna, none of that. Grabbing a woman with enough force to leave marks and bruises. This is a Marine Corps infantryman. Lindsay Feifeld's about 5'4". grabbed her with enough force to leave marks and bruises on her body. And Ro Khanna says that's not violence. Democrats, they don't have a red line. Our founders believed that freedom wasn't just a word, it was a way of life. 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
5: This is a Bloomberg Money Minute. The sudden pullback in markets on Friday after months of investor enthusiasm is putting the spotlight on three key headwinds: soaring energy prices, mounting bets on an interest rate hike, and concerns that artificial intelligence stocks have risen too far too fast. This morning, S&P futures are seeing small gains. Strong hiring in leisure and hospitality helped fuel a surge in new jobs last month. The hospitality industry added the most positions in more than 3 years in May as we get ready to host the World Cup starting this week. And it's a sweet deal. Ingredion is buying rival Tate & Lyle, which is one of the UK's best-known food companies. It has a history that stretches back to sugar cube manufacturing in London in the late 1800s. Tate & Lyle produces a range of ingredients used in everything from baked goods to animal feed. U.S.-based Ingredion specializes in turning raw commodities like corn and potatoes into ingredients that can be used in the food industry. Courtney Donahoe, Bloomberg Radio.
4: Weather and traffic, we've got the answer.
6: Police and EMS are on the scene dealing with a severe crash on the 480 eastbound off-ramp to 271 that is currently closed. We also have a crash on 77 south after Full Street, on the right shoulder, Highway 82 west after Niles Cortland Road, and in the right lane, Route 44 north at I-76. The current temperature is 61 degrees, getting up to about 91 today. Evening showers in the forecast for tomorrow with a high in the 80s.
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8: And what doth the Lord require of thee but to do justly, to love mercy, to walk humbly with thy God? A judge in Medina County has dealt corruptly. The prosecutors in Medina County have done wickedly. They have done unjustly. Be instructed, ye judges of the earth. One day you will stand before the judge. Every mouth shall be stopped, and the books shall be opened. In 1775, John Adams risked his reputation representing Public Enemy in the Boston Massacre trial. John believed in the New World, all men deserve justice, and we do too. I'm Jeff Toring, pastor of Liberty Valley Church, and we are one of his footmen. 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

0: It's O'Connor and Company here at 7:33 in your nation's capital. And we are plowing through today's news cycle. Coming up at the 8 o'clock hour, we're going to speak with Dr. Ben Carson, friend of the program, friend of this country, and conservatives everywhere. And we've got Joel Pollack joining us. He's a journalist out in Los Angeles for the California Post, formerly of Breitbart. We'll talk to him about the mayor's race and the recount efforts. We'll get into all of that stuff a little later. Right now, we're joined by Steve Malloy, a senior legal fellow at the Energy and Environment Legal Institute. He was part of the Trump's EPA transition team. And, you know, Steve, we talked before about one of the most important groundbreaking moves of the EPA under Administrator Lee Zeldin has been to reverse this Obama-era decision on greenhouse gases, that invisible carbon dioxide that I'm breathing out right now is somehow a pollutant that can be regulated by the EPA. This opens the door for all the Green New Deal nonsense, and it was the Trump administration EPA that finally said, no, there's no science to back that up. So, Steve, I'm very concerned about some of the things you've been raising on social media about the Justice Department, Trump's Justice Department, actually trying to get in the way of this decision. What's this all about?
1: Right. Well, good morning, Larry. So what you're talking about is the Obama-era endangerment finding issued by the Obama EPA. So the Trump EPA rolled that back, rescinded it in February, and there's ongoing litigation. And the reason the Trump administration rescinded the endangerment finding was that the Trump administration determined that EPA never had congressional authorization to regulate regulate greenhouse gases. And regulatory agencies can only do things when they've been authorized by Congress, especially major regulatory programs. Now, there's another Supreme Court case burbling along. It's going to be heard next term. It's called SunTrust versus Boulder County. And Boulder County, of course, wants to sue Big Oil. And the Justice Department has submitted a brief. And in that brief, the Justice Department says that EPA has the authority to regulate greenhouse gases. In fact, EPA is the primary regulator of greenhouse gases. And, of course, these two things are completely opposite.
0: Right.
1: And, you know, in this Supreme Court case that's burbling along, SunTrust, we have the, you know, normal, the Trump Solicitor General, John Sauer, has recused himself. So it looks like the development of the brief has, been done by the deep state. It was not reviewed by EPA. And so here we have this embarrassing situation where the Trump DOJ is going to be saying two different things about the endangerment finding.
0: Wait, let's retrace our steps here for a second. First of all, it should be a very simple fact. Is there any statute, any legislation passed by Congress, signed into law by a president,

0: Trump administration, President Trump and his EPA administrator, Lee Zeldin, per the president's promise when he was running for office and was elected overwhelmingly to take the job, he said, hey, EPA, let's stop regulating something that you don't have any statute to give you permission to regulate, which is what they've stopped doing. Now there's a lawsuit in hand. Justice Department, of course, would be defending the administration. That's their job. Why did the Solicitor General have to recuse himself from this?
1: Well, he must have some conflict. Possibly he maybe he owns Suncor stock. I don't know.
0: Okay.
1: But he has recused himself.
0: Generally speaking, it's because there's either financial or a legal. Maybe he used to work for one of the law firms involved. Okay, so that's
1: Could be something like that.
0: But now the Justice Department, they write the brief for this argument, and they didn't consult the EPA before submitting the brief. The EPA is their client, right?
1: Right. Well, you wouldn't even necessarily think that the brief was written by the Trump administration. I mean, it looks deep state to me because it's like sabotage. I mean, it seems like they're trying to sabotage the endangerment finding litigation by saying that EPA has authority when it doesn't to regulate greenhouse gases.
0: So is this currently before the Supreme Court, or is this being evaluated before arguments are made? Where does this stand? Because it sounds like someone at the DOJ, maybe newly appointed acting attorney general Todd Blanche, needs to get in front of this thing.
1: Yeah, so the Suncor case, which is this other Supreme Court case, not the endangerment finding case, is being briefed right now, and the arguments will be probably next term on it. So everything is in preparation now. And yeah, Todd Blanche, he needs to get on this and find out what's going on, because the Suncor case is making, the litigation in the endangerment finding case is endangering it, because Justice Department is saying two different things about the same subject, and we can't have that.
0: No, we sure can't. It's confusing, and it's certainly not the president's policy. So I'm glad you're here to sort of put it on the radar and raise this issue. Have you reached out to the administration or to the Justice Department in any way to sort of find out what's at play here?
1: Well, I just found out about this recently, so I've got this eight-part thread on my account at Junk Science. So people go there, and I'm hoping that people in the Justice Department and the Trump administration and EPA go there and go, scratch your head, what's going on here?
0: Yeah.
1: And let's get to the bottom of this and fix the problem.
0: Everyone should look at
1: who is running the ship here at Justice Department, and why is the Justice Department trying to sabotage the endangerment finding?
0: Go to X and find out. Read for yourself. And Steve Malloy brings the receipts, as the kids like to say. It's Junk Science. That's his handle on X, Junk Science. Quickly, Steve, while I've got you, the president had an event last week in the Oval Office signing executive orders supporting, as he puts it, clean, beautiful coal. What exactly is behind this? And will the coal industry rebound from years of neglect and outright murder from the EPA under Obama and under Biden?
1: Yeah. Well, so the coal industry was wrecked by the Obama and Biden administrations, and wrecked illegally, I might add, unconstitutionally. And President Trump is, of course, trying to revive the coal industry. Coal industry is very important to his energy dominance strategy. What we should be doing is burning coal for electricity and exporting all our gas to foreign countries, where they will pay six times more than U.S. utilities will for the natural gas. And so President Trump is trying to, he's taking $700-800 million worth of Green New Scam money, and instead of wasting it on burying carbon dioxide, he's giving it to the coal industry to help revive it. And, otherwise President Trump has got some rulemakings. There's one still has to be finalized by EPA, also related to the endangerment finding, to end greenhouse gas regulation for coal plants. So I'm hoping that gets finalized soon. But yeah, President Trump wants to revitalize the coal industry. He's doing a great job.
0: The good Lord blessed this nation here, our 48 contiguous, with incredible amounts of oil, natural gas, and coal. And of course, Democrats and environmental activists have tried to stand in the way of Americans getting a hold of those American resources under our own soil. At the same time, I read somewhere, Steve Malloy, that China is outpacing America on their coal plant.

0: And their coal discovery and mining and all the process of going and burning coal over in China, not very clean. You know, if the environmental activists really cared about this stuff, they'd be going after China, wouldn't they?
1: Oh, absolutely. So China burns 70% of China's electricity comes from coal. All the solar panels and wind turbines and green crap that it makes, all done with coal power. And then they sell it to us and slave labor as well. So it's really ironic. Look, coal would burn in a power plant is clean. And I mean, if you're only worried about greenhouse gases, then coal is completely clean. So, you know, we need to help revive our, you know, industrial strength with coal power. We need to, you know, we got data centers we need to power. We need to do that with coal. We need to take all this great natural gas we have. We need to export. The rest of the world is gas hungry. China is gas poor. We can export it to China. You know, we need to use coal, nuclear, gas to get our grid going again.
0: Yeah, and in fact, while I've got you, you know, there's so many conversations about data centers and the rising cost of energy and electricity because of the drain that these data centers bring. And at the same time, there's conflict there because the data centers are needed, and I think we do need them for staying competitive with AI. What is going on with our electric grid in this country, and will it be able to sustain the growth of these data centers unless there's a concerted effort to revitalize it and reinforce our current electric servicing and delivery system?
1: Well, so Larry, because of the climate hoax, we have degraded our grid with solar and wind power, which are not capable of meeting the energy demands for an industrial economy or an economy with data center driven economy even. And so we've weakened our grid, and we're so, and then at the same time, we of course added like EV demand onto the grid. So, you know, we're really perilous state. Now we have all these data centers, and so electricity prices have gone through the roof. And what we need to do is build coal plants and gas plants and nuclear plants to supply the energy we need for our reindustrialization and all the data centers. I mean, data centers are very important to AI. AI is very important to everybody. You may not like them. You know, we've become a culture of NIMBY. And, you know, America became the world's lone global superpower, defeated the Soviet Union way before NIMBY,
0: yeah.
1: Way before the EPA.
0: Yeah.
1: And we can't have this NIMBY attitude and, you know, have low energy prices and be an industrial power and be the world's lone global superpower. We have to, you know, somehow come to peace with data centers and factories, which we need.
0: I get it, Steve. I do. And this cuts across party lines, this issue. And I recognize the danger of a NIMBY attitude. Here's the problem with not in my backyard. When your backyard is a beautiful rural space and you deliberately moved out there because you didn't want some big industrial complex in your backyard, you purposely decided to go into a rural area for that beautiful, pristine backyard. And now your backyard has a giant data center that looks like the Obama Presidential Library in Chicago. There's got to be some balance there, is all I'm saying.
1: Yeah, no, look, I understand. I'm one of these people that lives in rural America.
0: Yes.
1: So I very much appreciate that. But we, you know, big tech has to do better. People
0: agreed.
1: Have to do. We've got to figure this out.
0: We got to leave it there. We do, and it would go a lot further if they built one of these data centers in downtown Bethesda for once. More O'Connor and Company coming up.
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4: A crash has closed down the 480 eastbound off-ramp to 271. We also have an incident on the left shoulder on the Jennings Freeway going northbound before Harvard. The right lane is blocked on Highway 82 West after Niles-Cortland Road. And they've cleared up that disabled vehicle on 77 South at Fulton.
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4: 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I'm Chris Lively, and I've got your next traffic update coming up right here on AM 1420, The Answer.
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14: The U.S. says the ceasefire remains in place, but there has been some firing. The U.S. sank two Revolutionary Guard ships that it said were laying mines in the Strait of Hormuz. So we wait and we watch, and the principal message from the White House remains, no nukes for Iran and no bad deals for the sake of doing them.
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0: Wes Moore, the governor of Maryland, hates the military, which is weird because he likes to spend a lot of time lying about his service in the Army. We'll get to all of those details in a moment. And President Trump pushing back on Wes Moore. There's a bit of a war going on between the president and the governor of Maryland, including a war over enforcement of immigration laws, which really isn't the governor's business. He's auditioning to be on the ticket for vice president. We'll get into all those details coming up in just a second. But first, I just want to pause for a sec, and I want to thank you. I want to thank so many of you for stepping up to join my campaign to help kids with a mom or dad in prison. 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Listen to her. She says your gift really has a positive impact.
1: 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There aren't people yelling at them. There aren't people looking down on them because they have a parent who's incarcerated. And the only way they can get relief from that is opportunities like Angel Tree.
0: Yeah, they get 1 week off this summer instead of being surrounded by gangs and crime and despair and drugs and worse. They get a week of fresh air, fellowship, and they'll hear the gospel, the saving message of our Lord Jesus Christ, in many cases for the first time in their whole lives. And it can be transformative. You know that. So go to LarryOShow.com, click on the Angel Tree Camp banner, and from the bottom of our hearts, thank you so much for participating. Thank you. Anybody in the military or with a spouse or family member in the military, you know that if you go to visit them on base or joint base or post or whatever your branch calls it, you know that oftentimes you're just a stone's throw away from a nice golf course. Yeah, that's right. We've included golf courses in most of the military complexes around this country, certainly around Washington, D.C., because a lot of members of the military, they don't get to leave the base very often, or if they do, it's just for a short period of time. And guess what? They like to blow off a little steam. They like to play some golf. It's also where some business gets done now and again. Now, the point is, there's nothing wrong with our soldiers, our airmen, our sailors, our Marines from playing golf. And if we can accommodate it with space on the base, they should be able to play golf right there on post, right? Well, believe it or not, the famed Joint Base Andrews, formerly known as Andrews Air Force Base, right here in Washington, D.C., just off the Beltway in Maryland, it does not have a golf course. And President Trump is trying to rectify that. All those great airmen that work there, and there's some Navy folks there, and, it's a joint base. They should be able to play some golf while they're sitting on standby for government planes to take off or land. Good idea. Until the governor of Maryland stepped in. Governor Wes Moore hates our military, or he hates Trump more than he loves our military. How about that? President Trump has taken to True Social and explained the story. The governor of the great state of Maryland, Wes Moore, has put a halt to all work being done at Joint Base Andrews Air Force Base concerning the renovation and restoration of their two old and dilapidated golf courses into two world-class Jack Nicholson-designed courses, plus 9 additional holes, also designed by Jack, specially adapted for our wounded warriors. Let me pause there for a moment. These golf courses are already there. They've been left in despair and disrepair. They've become obsolete. Nobody uses them because no one's taking care of them like everything else in Washington, D.C. And Trump is now trying to rejuvenate them. What's wrong with that? And I love the fact that 9 holes are there specifically for wounded warriors, for members of the military who are veterans who have lost limbs or maybe are confined to a wheelchair, and they can play golf on this course. But Westmore says no go. Back to the tweet. By doing this, the governor is attacking the United States Air Force and our military. Not a smart thing to do. These courses exist. They're terrible. Jack Nicholson will make them great. Why should the Air Force and other military personnel be forced to wade through a long legal review process? And perhaps even more so, why should wounded warriors be forced to travel long distances to play golf somewhere else? Or worse yet, not play golf at all? Our soldiers and veterans deserve the best. No waiting, no games. Thank you for your attention to this matter, President Donald J. Trump. Why is Westmore doing this? I thought Westmore was such a smiley guy, and he's an Army veteran, and he has a Bronze Star, although he got it under suspicious circumstances and seems to claim he had a Bronze Star at a time when he didn't have a Bronze Star, but then they cleaned up on aisle three and gave him a Bronze Star. Either way, why would he do this? Well, it's the reason why Democrats do anything that makes no sense, because he hates Donald Trump. And if you can wage a war against Trump, well, that elevates you in the ranks of the Democrats. It's sad and pathetic. It's Wes Moore, the governor of Maryland. You know, there's a moment nobody talks about with weight loss. It's the moment it stops working. That's right. The diet worked before, and now it doesn't. The workouts don't hit the same. Even eating less stops moving the scale. 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
6: Breaking news this hour from Town Hall, Amit Thomason. President Trump has been trying to get Israel and Iran to stop shooting at each other, but so far those pleas have fallen on deaf ears. Israel has been blasting Iran-backed Hezbollah in Lebanon, and Iran has been firing missiles at Israel. Correspondent Laura Winter says Mr. Trump had been hoping to seal a peace agreement early this week.
7: President Trump on Truth Social this morning urging Iran to make a deal. This is the ceasefire broken, a real escalation in the Middle East between Iran and Israel on Sunday with missiles fired in both directions. The president writing, Israel and Iran must immediately stop shooting.
6: A half dozen people hurt in knifings at New York City's Penn Station. This happened last evening. A suspect is being held by police. Two suspects are being sought in a mass shooting at a busy street fair in Toledo, Ohio yesterday. 12 people injured, all stable, said to be improving. Police say the gunmen may have been targeting each other. The search for victims goes on in the southern Philippines. Powerful earthquake, magnitude 7.8, has killed at least 32 people, hundreds injured.
8: A few buildings collapsed and key infrastructure sustained quake damage in the city of General Santos, and tsunami damage was reported in at least one coastal village. Smaller waves were measured in Indonesia and as far away as southern Japan. Teresito Barcolco, the director of the Philippine Institute of Volcanology and seismology says it's a major earthquake, warning people to seek advice before returning to damaged buildings. It was the strongest quake to strike the Philippines this year, centered at sea off Mindanao, the second most populous island in the region. According to Bacolco, the quake occurred at a depth of 20 miles. I'm Charles de Ledesma.
6: On Wall Street, the Dow futures 123 points higher. More on these stories, townhall.com.
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6: Chinese President Xi has arrived in Pyongyang on his first visit to North Korea in 7 years.
10: Last time Xi Jinping visited Pyongyang, it was a completely different place. One of the big changes since then is that North Korea has a new friend in Moscow, as well as Kim Jong-un is a lot more powerful with the weapons as well as his economic development. So this is really a chance for Kim Jong-un to win some kind of tangible concession from the Chinese. There will be more trade with the Chinese border. He's also expected to ask for more Chinese tourists to come to North Korea and fill the ski and beach resorts that are newly built over there.
6: And that's BBC's Jay Kwan reporting from Seoul, South Korea. Ukraine is seeing a rising number of premature births, emergency cesarean sections, and other pregnancy complications. Experts blame it on stress induced by the war. News and analysis, townhall.com. Iran's World Cup soccer team is here. Well, almost.
11: The Iranian soccer team is in Mexico training for the World Cup. They had to move their training base from Tucson, Arizona to Tijuana along the border because of problems with processing visas during the Iran war. Iran defender Ehsan Hajsafi says in a video from FIFA that the team is finally happy to have arrived, but he criticizes soccer's governing body for some members of the team's entourage still lacking U.S. visas. Hajsafi asks FIFA why it took so long to issue the team visas and that they were issued only to players and a few members of the coaching staff. The team has matches in Los Angeles and Seattle later this month. I'm Donna Warder.
6: Apple is expected to unveil new AI features at its annual developers conference. Gets underway today. It is the last conference featuring CEO Tim Cook before he turns over the reins to John Ternus in September. More on these stories at townhall.com.
5: Weather and traffic, we've got the answer.
12: Following an earlier crash, the 480 eastbound off-ramp to 271 is closed. Police and emergency crews are on the scene. Also, keep an eye out for emergency crews on the left shoulder going northbound on I-76 before Harvard and blocking the right lane going southbound at Spring. And no updates regarding the crash on Highway 82 in the right lane after Niles Cortland Road. The current temperature is 62 degrees, getting up to 91 today. Tomorrow's calling for a high in the 80s with a chance of late afternoon showers. That's your weather and traffic. I'm Chris Lively. 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
5: Larry Elder explains the state of California.
13: In 2025, 2026, between 400,000 and 500,000 people left the state. School scores, California is ranked 41st, even though it ranks 13 in the amount of money it spends. It's got one-third of all the homeless people in the nation, one-third of all welfare recipients in the nation. And the question is, have Californians...
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0: And we are in your nation's capital, Washington, the District of Columbia, which looked beautiful over the weekend as the reflecting pool continues to be filled. 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Good morning. I'm Larry O'Connor. It's O'Connor and Company. Coming up in 30 minutes, we're going to get a firsthand account on the ground in Los Angeles from Joel Pollack. He's a reporter, writer, journalist, analyst, columnist for the California Post. He had been editor at large for many years at Breitbart, shoring up the California beat there. For the Breitbart team, and he's also a neighbor of Spencer Pratt's. His home was near Spencer Pratt's in the Palisades when that fire raged through. So we're going to find out from Joel Pollack exactly what in the heck is going on with this ballot counting process and whether any American can trust any election that comes out of the Golden State, let alone Los Angeles, California. That coming up in just 30 minutes. Right now, though, you can't find anybody to say anything bad about this guy. And trust me, I've tried. It's part of my job here in Washington. Hey, what bad thing do you have to say about this person? Not Dr. Ben Carson. He, of course, a legendary pediatric neurosurgeon, former Secretary of Housing and Urban Development under President Trump's first term, and now the founder and chairman of American Cornerstone Institute. Dr. Ben Carson, thanks for joining us.
16: Always a pleasure to be with you. Thank you.
0: And Dr. I'd like to claim you as, you know, a brother from another mother, because obviously you were at Johns Hopkins, so you're a Marylander for a while there. I live in Maryland, and but also we're both from Detroit. So we're brothers, you and I.
16: Absolutely, no question about it. But we're all brothers and sisters.
0: That's right. You know, it's funny, whenever people raise, you know, the race issue, and they're talking about the race, black race and white race, you're often someone who will jump in and say, actually, we're one race. We're the human race. Thank you very much.
16: Absolutely. And think how boring it would be if everybody looked exactly like you. Think about that.
0: Wait, why did you have to
16: God
0: pick
16: gave us variety.
0: Why couldn't you pick your, well, it wouldn't be boring if everyone looked like you. Listen, I want to spend a little bit of, there's a lot in the news that I want to talk about. I love seeing a story, like this latest story that I just saw about this couple, these influencers who found out their baby could be born with Down syndrome and ended up having an abortion. I'm sure you've seen that, and it's horrific. I want to talk to you about that from your perspective. But first, this event that you have scheduled this weekend in Washington at the Kennedy Center, this film sounds incredible. Tell me all about it. I just want to get the name. First of all, everyone can get information at AmericanCornerstone.org. AmericanCornerstone.org. Right. It's called Star Spangled Adventures. Is that what the film is?
16: That's what it's called.
0: Yeah.
16: And also you can get it at LittlePatriotsLearning.com.
0: Oh, all right. There you go. Little Patriots Learning.
16: And basically, it's about the 250 years that we've been in existence and the founders and their relationship with God, their relationship with each other, the things that inspired them and gave them the courage to move forward. You know, the odds of us being able to defeat the most powerful military force on Earth was virtually zero. I mean, we didn't even have uniforms and boots. And yet, they were able to pull it off. It would be like Cuba defeating the United States. But our founders were people of faith. And they believed if they do the right things, that God would help them. And their used to be all these examples in our history books of incredible things that happened during the Revolutionary War. They were taken out a few decades ago because it was politically incorrect.
0: Mm-hmm. Yeah. You know,
16: but we want people we want our young people to get the right understanding of who we are. They're being taught propaganda about who we are, and that slavery and the way the Indians were treated, all of that, that's who we are. That's what character, and that's not who we are. There's good, there's bad, and there's ugly, but there's a heck of a lot more good than there is bad and ugly.
0: So, and that's part of the Little Patriots Initiative, right? Because you're trying to bring information and resources to parents to be able to teach about this country through the lens of our Lord, through the lens of faith, knowing the truth about our founding, and that none of this would have happened if God's hand were not involved. Objectively speaking, there's no other explanation for it.
16: That's exactly right. And we have plenty to be proud of, and our young people have plenty to be proud of. And one of the things that happens historically, Marxists, they come in, they try to erase your history, and they try to rewrite the history. And that's what indoctrination is all about. You look at teacher unions and how they've been infiltrated by people from the left side. And the Bible says it. Train up a child the way he should go, and when he's old, not depart from it. They know.
0: Mm-hmm.
16: And it was Vladimir Lenin who said, give me your children to teach for 4 years, and the seed that I sow will never be uprooted. We're seeing the results of that in a lot of college campuses today.
0: I want to give everybody the details here. It's this June 14th, so this weekend coming up on Flag Day, Trump Kennedy Center. Is it the Trump Kennedy Center, or did they change? I can't keep track because the name keeps changing. The building that's known as the Kennedy Center. This is an animated film. It's meant for the whole family, and people can go to starspangledadventures.com to get the tickets and all the information about this. This is going to be a big event.
16: Hurry, because already 2,000 tickets have been claimed.
0: Wow.
16: And we don't want anybody to get turned away, so please get your tickets. You can get them online, and just do it.
0: And then after the movie, go check out the MMA fight on the backyard of the White House on the same day. So there's a lot going on downtown this Flag Day. Well, that's appropriate for the president's birthday, I suppose. Dr. Carson, I'd love for you to chime in on this news about the Southern Poverty Law Center. You saw that there's an investigation. Now, apparently they were defrauding people, getting donations ostensibly to fight racism in the Klan, and then using some of that money to basically pay off racists and the Klansmen to actually do their racist Klanny stuff. You had some run-ins with the SPLC, didn't you?
16: Unbelievable. They put me on their list as a dangerous individual. well, I am dangerous to people who tell lies and who do dishonest things, because I'm going to point out who they are and let people know what's going on. So, yeah, I'm dangerous in that sense. But they got so much pushback when they put me on the list that they had to take me off.
0: Yeah. Did they apologize to you?
16: No. But people know. American people are smart. I have faith in the people of this country that they will not turn over our country to Marxist, socialist, communist individuals. Now, there are many who advocate for it. They have a lot of access to the microphones, and they make a lot of noise. But I don't think the majority of Americans actually think that way, to be honest with you. And given the opportunity, they will make that quite clear.
0: This is why you founded American Cornerstone Institute after your time in the Trump administration. I'm so glad you did, and we're seeing the fruits of that with this film this weekend at the Kennedy Center, part of the Freedom 250 celebration. Dr. Carson, you know, there's a lot of conservatives who are pro-life, but some of them you can kind of tell they're giving lip service to it. They're just reading the talking points. You have performed medical procedures on unborn infants at the youngest of ages. You know better than anyone exactly how valuable every precious life is. I'd love for you to comment. I'm hoping you saw this story, these internet influencers who shared live online the moment they found out their unborn baby could potentially be born with Down syndrome, and they eventually went on to kill their baby. And it's become quite a story and a point of discussion over the last 3 days. Can you shed some light on that and your expertise, knowing about these pre-birth screening procedures and the idea that in some way there's something wrong with raising a Down syndrome baby?
16: Well, you know, all you really have to do is talk to some of the families who've raised Down children. They're so lovable. You know, I was in church this weekend. I saw Down's little girl. She's about 12 or 13. Just the most loving, sweet girl that you could imagine. Means everything to the family. And, you know, all of us have things that are not perfect in us. Does that mean we need to be eliminated?
0: Right.
16: You know, where do you draw the line? You know, that's how it started in Nazi Germany.
0: That's right.
16: Some of the people who had defects. And, well, we're actually doing them a favor if we get rid of them. That was the thinking. And then it just expands the number of people who fit the category who need to be eliminated. That's not who we are. We should love everybody. And everybody is born for a reason. The Bible says God knew you before you were born, or you've been knitted together in your mother's womb. And he knows why you were to be there. Our job is not to decide who lives and who dies. Our job is to make the living much more reasonable for everyone.
0: Dr. Ben Carson, there's always an open door and an open microphone on this program for you. Anytime you want to talk, you give us a ring, all right?
16: Thank you. I appreciate it. I appreciate your patience, too.
0: Everyone here in the Washington area, go hang out with Dr. Ben Carson at the Kennedy Center this weekend, Flag Day. 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
12: Police and fire are dealing with a crash in the left lane on the Jennings Freeway going northbound before Harvard. Your right lane is blocked in the southbound direction at Spring. Watch for a disabled vehicle on the 480 westbound off-ramp to 77 South, as well as a crash after Northfield Road. The incident on 480 East at 271 has been cleared. I'm Chris Lively, and I've got your next traffic update coming up right here on AM 1420, The Answer.
18: An accident happens in a split second. The aftermath can affect the lives of every loved one involved. Elk and Elk knows.
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0: Have you all seen the giant dome that's being built, the Thunderdome, the MMA structure, this giant truss work with the ring and the scoreboard and the fencing. It's all on the ellipse. It's on basically the backyard of the White House between the South Portico there and the Washington Monument. It's where they do the Easter egg roll and everything, and it's massive. And the president joked the other day. He says, like, I love how this thing looks. I think we're going to keep it here permanently. Which, of course, he's not going to keep it there permanently. We're not going to have a permanent MMA ultimate fighting ring in the backyard of the White House, although it would be kind of funny if he did. But no, of course, he's not going to do that. He did that to tweak his opponents, to tweak his critics who are trying to tear this thing down. They don't want the fight to happen. It's scheduled for this weekend, the 14th. You go see Dr. Ben Carson's movie, hang out with him at the Kennedy Center with the family, then send the kids home and go to the MMA, although I think it's invite only. Have we been invited yet? Heather Hunter, how does the crew here at O'Connor and Company not get invited to the MMA fight? All right, we're going to work on that. I think we need to report the next morning from here. Would we like to go? Do you want to go to this thing? You would? See, I have no interest in Meredith would love to go. I'm going to be out of town. My daughter's got a baby shower out in L.A. I got to go to it, so I'm not even going to be here. So I shouldn't say, because I say stuff like this, and then I'll get a call, and they'll say, hey, do you want to come? And I don't. I can't. Heather would like to go. Heather and Derek Hunter address it to the show. Anyway, there are leftist lawsuits right now trying to stop this thing from happening. By the way, let me just remind everybody, Teddy Roosevelt, T.R., you know, one Republican that they like, right? Because he was progressive, of course, or so I'm told. Teddy Roosevelt installed a boxing ring at the White House and boxed himself. He actually invited boxing champions into the White House to fight him. There's nothing wrong with doing this. It's the president's prerogative. Obama installed a basketball court and had NBA players come hang with him because it's the only way he could ever have cool people hang out with him. Anyway, now there's a lawsuit. Two Virginia residents have filed a lawsuit seeking to stop the UFC fight President Donald Trump is holding at the White House. The lawsuit filed Saturday by the Public Integrity Project, PIP, on behalf of a Vietnam War veteran and a civic activist, argued the structure erected at the White House grounds is not authorized without congressional approval or environmental review. It also argues that the use of the White House grounds to stage a private for-profit sports event with all the promotional and branding opportunities that accompany such success will financially benefit UFC President Dana White and Trump himself, citing a report that the spring Trump bought $50,000 in stock in UFC's parent companies. They have nothing but... Honestly, I feel like President Trump does stuff like this just to sort of distract them. It's like, fine, spend your money on this lawsuit. Spend your money on that lawsuit. It means they don't have as much money to spend on a lawsuit to open the border, right? Which they also lost, but they tried. They also tried to stop the president from beautifying the reflecting pool at the mall. I'd say this is why the American people rally around the president, because they do so many ridiculous things to try to stop him. He's beautifying the National Mall. The reflecting pool is almost full. They continue to fill it. Every single day it looks better and better. But they tried to stop this back in May. Nonprofit organization attempting to stop the Trump administration's repainting of the Lincoln Memorial Reflecting Pool. They didn't repaint it. They resurfaced it. And the resurfacing material had a colored dye in it. But that's not repaint anymore. Sorry. The Cultural Landscape Foundation filed a lawsuit on Monday in D.C. This is back in May, May 11th. Asking a judge to halt the renovations until the Trump administration gets approval from Congress. And, of course, there's an environmental impact study. The place was a cesspool. It was full of goose poop and algae and seaweed, and it was leaking tens of thousands of gallons of water every week into the tidal basin. Oh, we need an environmental impact study. This is how they stop you. This is how they stop any progress from happening that they dislike. And it's how they use the courts to battle against politicians they don't like or individuals they don't like. They see the law as a weapon. And so from the UFC match, which you may not like UFC, fine. Don't watch. But it's just outrageous. Where was the lawsuit stopping Biden from having naked trans drag queens dancing around on that same South Lawn? I don't remember that lawsuit. Should have been a lawsuit, but there wasn't. It'll be fine. 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
15: Weather and traffic, we've got the answer.
12: Watch for a crash on 480 westbound after Northfield Road. In the right lane on the Jennings Freeway going south at Spring. And no updates yet regarding the incident blocking the right lane, Highway 82 West at Niles-Cortland Road. The current temperature is 70 degrees. Watch it steadily climb up to 91. Tomorrow, a high in the 80s with a chance of late afternoon showers. That's your weather and traffic. I'm Chris Lively. 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
23: In 1775, the British warship HMS Lively patrolled the coast of Massachusetts, looking to keep desperately needed powder from the hands of the Americans. The Marbleheaders were known for smuggling contraband to the Patriots. On this February day, the British took prisoners. But the Marblehead seamen wouldn't have it. They fought for their countrymen. In the icy waters, in the dead of night, they took rowboats to the Lively, armed to the teeth with muskets. They waxed valiant and rescued their men. Brothers, if there be no wind for the sails, then grab an oar. I'm Jeff Toring, pastor of Liberty Valley Church, and we are one of his footmen. Come, join us.
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0: have known Joel Pollack for, 16, 17 years since he ran for Congress in Evanston, Illinois. Then as the editor-at-large and eventually editor-in-chief of Breitbart News. Now he's at the California Post as the opinion editor. When we last spoke with Joel Pollack, he was giving us a play-by-play on the fires at the Pacific Palisades. Thankfully, his house survived the infernos. But little did we know at the time that one of his neighbors who lost his house would go on to run for mayor and catch the entire nation by storm. Spencer Pratt, of course, the candidate for mayor, who now looks as though is going to be a victim of the system known as California election politics. Joel Pollack joins us now to give us an update here. And Joel, good morning. Thanks for joining us. Appreciate it.
1: Good to be with you from my chaotic office.
0: Yeah, that's fine. Joel, Spencer Pratt doesn't have a chance, does he? Did you think it was going to be this brazen? Lay out exactly what's happened here with these late arriving ballots that all seem to be going for third place finisher Nithya Raman.
1: Well, first of all, let's just set this up in terms of the polling data we had beforehand. So there were some polls that showed Spencer Pratt finishing in second place. We had a poll at the California Post that had him in first place, but there were also polls that had him in third place. Nobody really knew how this was going to shake out. And I explained that it was plausible that he could end up in third place because there was something interesting happening that I saw anecdotally around other voters in L.A., which is that Pratt was leading the charge in criticizing Mayor Karen Bass and her response to the fire. As you mentioned, he lost his home. My home survived, but my neighborhood was burnt down. Yeah. And a lot of people in L.A. were upset about it, but didn't really articulate that opposition until Pratt came along. Raman, who agrees with the incumbent, Karen Bass, on almost every policy issue, could not make those criticisms because she supported a lot of the same policies. So she, in a way, drafted off of Spencer Pratt. So Pratt criticized Bass. And when voters said, you know what, I can't vote for Bass, they looked at Pratt and said, but wait a minute, he is kind of Trumpy. I know Trump hasn't endorsed him, but Trump wants him to win. He uses some of Trump's tactics. The people who voted for Trump seem to like him. Fox News likes him. You know what? I'm going to try to find some alternative. And Raman was the alternative. So there is a hard core of left-wing socialists in L.A., just like there is in every major American city. But Raman is outperforming because I think she's benefiting from people who were shaken loose from the incumbent by Spencer Pratt. Yeah. And so that's why you're seeing her do very well.
0: But it's uncanny.
1: So that's the overall political picture.
0: I get that. I do. And I understand the case. And I get that you made that case before Election Day. Here's the problem. When you saw the votes come in, she was a distant third. She was in tears at her, you know,

0: register people on Skid Row, homeless people in parking lots, and collect their ballots when they arrive and either help them vote or, if you're corrupt, vote for them and hand them in. And that appears to have happened here, that there were a large number of homeless people who voted on Skid Row who might not normally know what time of day it is, what day of the week it is. They managed to turn their ballots in. That is the political machine. And what's interesting about it is that the machine seems to work for Nithya Raman. Now, one thing that's interesting about this is usually the machine in LA works for whoever the unions want. The unions lined up behind Karen Bass, not Nithya Raman. But what was Nithya Raman's first job in LA? Nithya Raman was the head of an organization that provides services to homeless people. She's head of the homelessness committee on the LA City Council. So Nithya Raman and her aides and political operatives are well, well aware of how Skid Row works. They know the homeless population. They know where people are. So it's not implausible to suggest that they had a really good turnout operation among the homeless.
1: Turnout.
0: If that turns out to be true, I think more interesting stories.
1: Yeah, but it's not turnout. It's go over to somebody, have them scribble their name on a ballot, you fill it out for them, and then you deliver it for them. That's legal in California.
0: It's more or less legal. You're turning in pieces of paper. You're not turning out voters. That's correct.
1: Yeah.
0: So what you're seeing is these ballots are coming in. Now, people ask, how could she be losing by so much on election night and come back and win? And part of the answer in this election is something else that happened, which is that Republicans were excited to vote. So Republicans voted early. So the ballots that were already there, and Republicans like to vote in person. So the votes they could already count that were already at the voting stations, those happened early. But Democrats were holding back primarily because of the governor's race, because there was no clear front runner in the governor's race. And so Democrats were waiting for one to emerge so that they did not get shut out of the general election because of this top two system. It was possible at one point that two Republicans could qualify. Democrats right. needed a front runner to make sure that didn't happen. So they waited until the last moment to see who the front runner was going to be. And so a lot of the Democratic ballots were coming in later. But you then ask, why are they coming in for Raman and not for Bass? Raman was the third place finisher. And then again, one of the things I said before the election, the one thing socialists know how to do is they know how to organize this kind of thing. I mean, they're not really great at citywide turnout, but they can get a good rally together, a protest, a riot, you know.
1: Yeah.
0: They're good at that sort of thing. And in this case, you had a candidate with specific expertise in the homeless population. Not in helping the homeless, by the way, because the homeless population has grown since she got to LA and started doing all this stuff. But they know where to go to get people to vote, and I think that's going to be part of the story here.
1: All right. Let me just wrap it up on L.A. With two questions, Joel, and then we'll move on to the state of California and the governor's race. Spencer Pratt, yesterday afternoon, 3 o'clock, tweeted out a picture of a weeping Nithya Raman from election night, and it said, "Remember, everyone, we're still in the lead, and we've got all the way till July 6th to keep counting. They're not the only ones who know where to find votes." What does he mean by that?
0: Well, I don't know, because it's not clear where more Republican votes are going to come from. And it's possible that he's going to prepare a court challenge. And there are Supreme Court precedents now saying that ballots can't be accepted after Election Day. So
1: thank you. I wanted to ask that. We're waiting for the Supreme Court to come down with a decision. It appears as though they're going to come down on the idea that, you can only you can't take votes. Will that be retroactive to this election, though?
0: I'm not sure. I mean, it'll be up to the justices to decide, but it could be that they're placing their faith in a legal strategy that says, look, all the ballots that are accepted by Election Day, those are countable, but the ones that come in afterwards are not.
1: Right.
0: And that could upend things. So maybe he's hoping that will work. I mean, I don't know, but it is really just a dodgy system. I see Gavin Newsom and Jacob Soboroff on MS Now going out and talking about what a great system California has, and this is how we count votes to make sure they're fair and accurate. There's no other democracy in the world that works this way, and it's just absurd to say that you can have ballots coming in after Election Day. I mean, everybody recognizes that's a huge vulnerability. You can't prove fraud, but there's nothing about this process that is distinguishable from fraud.
1: No,
0: I mean, this is what fraud would look like.
1: That's the problem. If Maduro was doing this in Venezuela, we'd send the SEAL team in to arrest him. Oh, wait, we did. your article, by the way, at the California Post is L.A. voting debacle reflects a democracy in crisis. And I guess that's the big question for you. Spencer Pratt ends up missing out on the general election. Will you walk away from this process, Joel, with the feeling that, yeah, it was

0: legal, but that doesn't mean it wasn't dirty.
1: Yeah, but at the same time, everybody knew the rules getting into this thing. And I have asked every Republican candidate or every independent candidate since the start of this election, including Steve Hilton, what's your plan to win? You know, this is not going to be a situation where you show up with better ideas and better policies and the better candidate's going to win. What is your plan to win? I said to Steve Hilton, look at what Adam Schiff did 2 years ago. Adam Schiff ran for Senate and he spent money, millions of dollars, promoting his Republican opponent in the primary. Now, why would he do that? Because Adam Schiff did not want to face another Democrat in the general election. He didn't want to face Katie Porter, especially a woman, right? Because a female Democrat would be more likely to beat Adam Schiff than any Republican. So he made sure Steve Garvey was his opponent. Steve Garvey's a great guy, but given the disadvantage that Republicans have in California, Adam Schiff preferred having Steve Garvey as his opponent. So I said to Steve Hilton, what are you doing to make sure you have a Republican opponent in the fall? Because the only way you can really win is if you have a Republican opponent. And he didn't listen to me. He said the Republican opponent should drop out of the race.
0: Right.
1: But my point is, you're getting into this crazy system where it's rigged against you. You can win. It's not impossible for you to win, but you're going to have to do some crazy stuff. Where's your crazy plan? Because if I don't see a crazy plan, then you're just running for notoriety. You're not actually running to win.
0: Joel Pollack is our guest, California Post. We've only got a minute left, but let's talk about Steve Hilton and the way the counts are coming in there. It's harder to cheat statewide as much as it is in Los Angeles. I shouldn't say cheat. It's all within the law. How is that vote looking? And does it look like at this point that Steve Hilton will make it to the general election?
1: It does look like he will. I mean, the possibility exists that Tom Steyer could still catch him. He's about 300,000 votes behind. That's about 3 or 4%. And there could be some late ballots that break his way. The problem is that Steyer isn't the front runner in a way that Becerra is. So I don't know that there are as many votes in those late ballots for Steyer as he needs to overcome Steve Hilton. Because even if every single one of those ballots is a Democratic ballot, they split between Becerra, Steyer, and probably some other candidates. I don't think Steyer had the kind of turnout operation that he needed to overcome the disadvantage that he had. He was great with ads. He spent over $200 million. But I think he is going to remain in third. I do think we'll have a primary between a Republican, I mean, a general election between a Republican and a Democrat.
0: Imagine
1: so
0: that.
1: It'll be a useful debate. But Becerra is not going to have to debate him. I mean, Becerra can do nothing until Election Day and win. It doesn't matter. So Hilton can go on all the shows he wants and we'll
0: designed.
1: Have him. You know, we're going to love it. But it's not going to make a difference, I don't think.
0: Thanks, Joel. Clearly, Tom Steyer should have had a better operation at homeless encampments. Joel Pollack, California Post. Thanks for joining us, my friend. Always good to talk with you.
1: You too.
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2: They've cleared that disabled vehicle on 480 eastbound at I-77, but we still have a crash going in the westbound direction after Northfield Road. Your right lane is blocked on the Jennings Freeway going south at Spring. A similar story on Highway 82 west after Niles.
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1: So many people texting me all night long because they know that I used to work on Broadway. And they're like, oh, Larry, you're watching the Tony Awards. What do you think of the Tony Awards? And, all right, we'll give you a quick report on the Tony Awards coming up in a sec. I will sum it up this way. We're going to show you the good, the bad, and the very, very gay. That was last night's Tony Awards. We'll get to it in a moment. But first, from a completely different avenue of my brain and my culture, I want to thank you. 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
1: 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All right, last night, New York City, it was the Tony Awards, and Pink. Pink is now playing the lead character in Chicago, which has been around, I think, 30 years now. And you know the Tony Awards are having a rough year when they have to show a musical that's been playing for 30 years. Trust me, I used to work in the business. It's like, oh, gosh, we don't have any good shows this year. Okay, let's bring Chicago back. Besides, Pink is there. So here's what Pink was like last night. Here's a little bit.

0: Fine, fine, fine. She's good. She's pink. After all, she can hold a tune, and she's fine, and they taught her the Fosse moves. What's remarkable to me is you look at people in the chorus there with her dancing away, doing the whole Fosse jazz hands thing, and you realize they were born after that show opened on Broadway. Pretty amazing. This is the revival, of course, that goes back to, I think it was 91, maybe, or 90 when the revival came by. The original was 1976. Didn't do very well, but this revival certainly has done well. Then they let Pink speak at the Tony Awards. That's when things went off the rails. Here we go.
1: This year, the worst parts of history began repeating itself, and we were given ragtime and liberation. This year, our country grew more divided than ever, and we were given two strangers carry a cake across New York. This year, our trans siblings started to lose even more rights, and we were given Cat's Jellico Ball.
0: There you go. See? This year, all these horrible things that conservative Republicans have implemented on our society through their dastardly strategy of winning elections, because the majority of people agree with them. But we've been able to present plays here that show a left-wing bias, and we charge $200 a pop for people to come and see them, I guess, is the message. Oh, speaking of Cat's Jellico Ball, yeah. If you've seen Cats, don't go see this. They figured out a way to make Cats even gayer. And it won for best costume design. And they made history with this victory because the first transgender person won. It's an individual called, what's the name here? Queenie Jean. Queen Jean. Queen is spelled with a W because why not? Here's Queen Jean accepting this groundbreaking Tony Award.
2: This experience has been monumental.
0: Wow.
2: We are here for the legacy of queer people,
0: yeah.
2: Trans people.
0: Yeah.
2: We are taking up space,
0: yeah,
2: in ways. We have to take up space. We have to shift the paradigm.
0: Yeah, so listen, for those of you not watching on the video simulcast, trust me, Queen Jean can't help but take up space. Whole lot of space taken up by Queen Jean's remarkably sized buttocks. That is one big dude dressing up like a woman. We're supposed to celebrate a gay man taking a job from a woman and pretending to be a woman, I guess. Good for you, Queen Jean. I think I'll be sitting this one out. Not interested. I did like the revival of Ragtime. If you're in New York, see that. It was good. O'Connor and Company.
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7: Breaking news this hour from Town Hall. Amrit Thomason. Hold your fire, President Trump's appeal to Israel and Iran. Iran's military now says it will halt offensive operations, and the president is urging America's ally Israel to turn the other cheek.
8: President Trump is concerned that any Israeli retaliation could derail ongoing negotiations between the U.S. and Iran. An American official quoted by Axios News said Mr. Trump had told Benjamin Netanyahu to hold off because, in his words, we are close to doing something good in terms of a deal. The conversation was calmer than an angry phone call last week between the two leaders. President Trump told the Financial Times that Mr. Netanyahu would have to accept any deal the U.S. secures with Iran because he won't have any choice. He said of the Israeli Prime Minister, I call the shots, he doesn't call the shots.
7: That's the BBC's Sarah Smith. Tonight, the president plans to be on hand for Game 3 of the NBA Finals at New York's Madison Square Garden. At nearby Penn Station, six people suffered stab wounds last night. A suspect is being held by police. In Toledo, the hunt for two shooting suspects goes on.
9: At least 12 people were shot at an Ohio street festival. Authorities say a shooting near the busy Old West End Festival in Ohio happened Saturday. It's an annual gathering of live music and home tours in a historic district.
10: We had some unfortunate incident happen here in Toledo.
9: Deputy Police Chief Joe Hefferman says it appears that at least two people fired weapons.
10: I think they were probably shooting at each other.
9: At least a dozen were hit by bullets.
10: Two of them critical.
9: Police are still searching for suspects with nobody yet in custody.
10: We're processing the scene. We do have some evidence, and we're following up on some leads.
9: Audio courtesy of WTOL. I'm Haya Pinjwani.
7: Out of this morning's opening bell on Wall Street, the Dow futures up 116 points. NASDAQ futures ahead 448. More on these stories, townhall.com.
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4: Weather and traffic, we've got the answer.
12: Watch for a crash on 480 westbound after Northfield Road. An incident blocking the right lane on the Jennings Freeway going southbound at Spring Hinkley. Earlier this morning, we had a crash blocking the right lane on Highway 82 westbound after Niles Cortland Road. Still waiting for that to be cleared away. The current temperature is 72 degrees, getting up to 91. Tomorrow, a high in the 80s with a good chance of late afternoon showers. That's your weather and traffic. I'm Chris Lively. 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
13: We mutually pledge to each other our lives, our fortunes, and our sacred honor. It was these words that advanced the cause. And men who still stand by these words still wield the power. American legacy. We are looking for valiant men, men of renown, American men that look to leave behind a legacy. In 1775, Jeremiah Lee was a wealthy gentleman of the colonies. Under his direction and using his money, he provided 12 naval guns, turning fishing boats into warships, and was key to bringing freedom to America. Freedom that has lasted 250 years. I'm Jeff Toring, pastor of Liberty Valley Church, and we are one of his footmen. Come and join us.
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15: This is John Katsimatidis, the Cat's Corner. Well, I remember the movie Mr. Smith Goes to Washington. What happened? We have too many politicians in Washington that know nothing about business. Why? We need more common sense in Washington. Whether we're talking about the federal government, state government, you need common sense. 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Doctors, lawyers, accountants, professionals, business people, and blue-collar workers. 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Putting on taxes and regulations without knowledge of what happens. Some of the states are not doing a good job. All they do is raise taxes. And then when they need more money, they tax the taxes. I mean, You got to laugh about it, but it's happening. We need people that have common sense, a balance of power in all our legislative functions to be able to operate our country, our states, our cities more efficiently. This is John Katsimatidis, The Cat's Corner.
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16: 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I am Jake Underwood, the man behind the glass, is one Mr. Kenny Kidd. Good morning, Kenny.
17: Hi. Good morning.
16: How's it going, Kenny?
17: Good.
16: Very good.
17: Good weekend.
16: Yeah.
17: Good, nice week coming up.
16: Yeah, good weekend. Weather was nice.
17: Yeah.
16: Hopefully people got out to do things. The Lord tested my patience this weekend, and I'm going to tell people how. But real quick, there's a lot to talk about. 12 wounded at a festival in Toledo. Suspect still at large. They're saying I've heard suspect and then suspects. Mm-hmm. So plural. They're saying there may be two. It might be one. We'll dive into the details of that. We'll talk about what the latest is with Iran, because it's kind of a back and forth right now. Some big changes happening in California with their election. Everything I see is Hilton's still there.
17: Yeah.
16: Chugging right along.
17: Barely,
16: but
17: still
16: yes,
17: there.
16: Barely. I'm a little confused as to how somebody can concede when it comes to that L.A. mayor's race and somehow decide, never mind. You know, like Kenny and I can't decide right now. We're leaving. We're done. Thank
17: it's
16: you
17: over.
16: For everything.
17: It's over.
16: You know, turn out the lights. The party's over. And then decide, you know, at 9:45 to go, nah, you know, we were just, never mind. I mean, I know we filed the paperwork, but never mind, we're back. Like, you can't do that. But apparently you could do that in elections. So, yeah, we'll dive into that. And then 5 were shot in Cleveland during a card game.
17: Great.
16: Yes. So we'll get into the details on that. And then at 9:30, we're going to talk to Jeff and Gina from Gino's
17: Gelato
16: and Java. And this was last week they came in, let me tell you. Let me tell you, that was insane. How good,
17: delicious!
16: Oh my goodness! I mean that. Yeah, we'll talk about it. I mean they tell you they got the finest ingredients. No, they really do. No, like they actually really do. It was very good. And then yeah, Max Miller at 9:15. We're gonna catch up with the he was busy last week.
17: Yeah, he was.
16: He was a busy guy.
18: Oh, I'm sorry. Are we getting a little emotional?
16: A little bit, you know. I am going to ask him on air. I'm going to say, do we have your consent to make sure that we can use this clip? I don't see him saying no.
17: I can't imagine him saying no.
16: No. I'm sorry. Are we getting a little emotional? And yeah, that was, oh, man. And then,
17: I mean, he said it.
18: Yes. I said it. I own it. And I stand by it.
16: That is true. That is true.
17: He does own it.
16: And we're also going to talk about, because people are making a big deal about President Trump walking off with that interview. I get it. I understand it. What I'm more concerned about is that he said that he never said no new wars during that interview. Mm. And I'm like, brother, Mr. President, sir, with all due respect, you ran on that.
17: Yeah.
16: So you may have misspoke, and that's fine. That's fine. People, I do it all the time. People misspeak.
17: It happens.
16: And yeah, it happens. But yeah, we're going to play the clip. The funniest part to me is when the reporter's going, sir, I flew 4 hours to be here. Oh, did you? Oh, well, I'm sorry. Oh, that's so hard for you to not have to pay for the flight or anything else. It was just one of these. She saw an opportunity, and look, to her credit, she took advantage of it. She got her little viral moment. She'll be good to go. So, you know, she doesn't care about anything else. She got her likes, clicks, and retweets for probably the next 6 months. She's going to be known as the one that she frustrated the president so much that he gave up. Oh, The View's going to have her on?
17: Oh, yeah.
16: Joy Behar's got to sit there and talk about, oh, my goodness, can you believe it? Oh, geez. Terrible.
17: She could turn this into a congressional run if she wants.
16: Oh, don't say that. Oh, no.
17: Just saying,
16: oh, no.
17: She could.
16: Oh, no. We come back. We'll talk to the congressman. That and more. This is the Jake Underwood Show. 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

0: Welcome back to the Jake Underwood Show right here. AM 1420, The Answer. I am Jake Underwood. The man behind the glass is one Mr. Kenny Kidd. And the man on the hotline. Listen, he was on the Marcello's Hot Honey hotline. He delivered what might be one of the best clips that we are ever going to use. And Kenny, if you could play it so he can hear it real quick.
1: Oh, I'm sorry. Are we getting a little emotional?
0: The way that we are going to be able to apply that, to the, as long as we have his consent, of course, is, of course, Congressman Max Miller. He's joining us on the Marcello's Hot Honey Pepperoni Hotline. Congressman, listen, that was one of the funniest things I've ever seen in my life.
2: Hey, well, you know, Jake and Kenny, my words may have been struck down, but guess what? The American people got to hear them, and they sided with me. And she does associate herself with those individuals every single day, and she advocates for them too. And I got to tell you, our office receives support from all across the country, not only Republicans, which is, I'm sure, what most people would think, but guess what? A lot of independents and a ton of Democrats, because they don't like what's happening to their party either. So this is something that we've, you know, been continuing to do in Congress, but standing up for the United States of America and, you know, pushing back against the silly narrative that, you know, Rashida Tlaib is pushing is something that we'll always do. But I got to tell you, it felt really good to do that on the House floor for our district and for our country.
0: Yeah, you know, I was watching the clip of that, and I'm like, he's doing a good job, like, keeping composure, like, you know, like, and then and when I saw your head turn, I go, oh, this is going to be good. And you said that, I had to pause the video. I started laughing, man. And then it was so funny because as I was getting ready to send it to Kenny, Kenny sent it to me. I have a few other people sending it to me, and I'm like, man, this is hilarious. I cannot wait to talk to him about this. It was so good. So good. Well done.
2: Thank you. I got to tell you, though, the person who deserves a lot of credit here is Chairman Brian Mast, the chairman of the Foreign Affairs Committee, you know, who really, after, you know, I was told I couldn't speak for the rest of the day, he read my words into the record. And I believe they were, I said it, I own it, I stand by it. And then he started reading in articles into the record, Jake and Kenny, okay, that were titled, Rashida Tlaib dines, you know, with Hamas terrorists, along the lines of that. And he entered in several articles into the record, and she had a complete meltdown. And once again, you know, all these individuals do is they go with personal attacks, mm-hmm. and they don't rely on the facts that are there. And it's something that Democrats do every single day. But shout out to Chairman Mast out of Florida, who did one heck of a job as an American patriot. But yeah, that was quite a fun day that, you know, we haven't had in a while. So.
3: Yes, I said it. I own it, and I stand by it.
0: That's right. It was great. And I mean, and then on top of it, I mean, you also you made some headlines because of the different hearings and different things that you had going on. And I mean, you really got some answers on things for the listeners that might not have been following along with all of the hearings last week. What was your biggest takeaway from Secretary Rubio's testimony on Iran and the foreign policy?
2: Yeah, thank you. Yes, we had two big witnesses. As you said, Secretary Rubio on foreign affairs and Secretary Bessent on ways and means. But Secretary Rubio, you know, when I was asking him questions, he was very, you know, forthright and direct. And he was very clear that, you know, why is a country building up their enrichment when it comes to uranium levels the way that Iran is? And that I still do believe that what the administration did, and with Secretary Rubio advocating in terms of taking out the Ayatollah and the IRGC regime, was the right thing to do. But if you see what's happening now, you know, I don't know if people have noticed, I bet you they have, gas prices are going down right now. And the more and more, Jake, I listen to Secretary Rubio talk, the more and more I realize that maybe, just maybe, it's not a good idea to, you know, have your, you know, independence to a certain extent rely on a terrorist nation. Maybe that's something we really shouldn't think about continuing to do and look for other ways in order to make sure that, you know, we're an energy independent country as we once were before. And so right now, from what I'm seeing, our ports are open, energy is back online. It's my hope that the administration can keep this consistent. And look, if these crazy people out there in the Strait of Hormuz want to continue to do damage to them and erode away their country, I like how we're thinking outside of the box and actually delivering for the American people, right? This isn't a sustainment of what Biden did in terms of gas prices, directing the market to EVs instead of everything else. I mean, if President Trump and Secretary Rubio do end up, you know, being successful in this, in this timeline, it's pretty remarkable that it only took about 4 to 5 months in order to accomplish this, to make the world a safer place for, you know, my kids, yours, and everyone else's in this country and in the world, for that matter.
0: Yeah, no, well said. I mean, you know, when all of this started, I think the big fear was, you know, a forever war, because we've just seen it time and time again. And I even had to, you know, to myself, I had to go, all right, you know, you can't get, you know, caught up in all of that, because that's just propaganda at this point. And there's no proof that it's going to be a forever war. And in my head, I go, it'd be great if it ends in 3, but I think it'll be done in 6. I don't know why. That just seemed to be my mindset, because we know the way that President Trump and the people in his administration, the good thing about the, you know, the fact that we've seen them in positions before is we know how they work, and we know that they're going to be willing to make a deal. But man, once they hit that point of we're over it, get it done or else, that's when people really start to take them seriously. And let me ask you, because there were some things made about a congressional vote last week when it comes to just how much power Congress and the president, that, you know, with war powers and oversight with military action involving Iran, how much control or say should Congress have when it comes to a military action?
2: Yeah, in terms of, you know, a full-on military action, I believe that Congress should have a say. It's within our Article 1 authority that I believe has been taken away from Congress for some time. Now, I'm not just saying this as an excuse to punt the proverbial football here. Mm. But, you know, presidents before, you know, President Trump have done exactly, you know, what he has done in Iran. As I've been on your show before, we talk about President Barack Obama and his actions in Libya, and what he did, and what he did with drone strikes over in the Middle East.
0: Yep.
2: And, you know, what is said about, you know, tens of thousands of innocent individuals being killed. You know, no one likes to talk about that. But at the end of the day, if it is going to be a seismic shift within our country's history, yes, members of Congress deserve a voice in it, because we are the voice of the people back home. And, you know, that is our job. Our job is not to push a plan that they are not ready for. Our job is to listen to them every step of the way and to make sure that their voices are accurately represented in Congress. So, yes, I agree, you know, that we should have more say in it. But I also agree that the administration should be more open about it, at least with members of Congress. They have been, you know, Secretary Rubio has been brought in. He's been very open. But it would be nice to get higher level briefings. And I understand what the president says, you know, I don't want to give away the game plan, okay, Jake? Because if I do, they'll know what an idiot Obama was. Okay, tell them what he, you know.
0: Right.
2: I get his strategy, but, you know, we also, you know, we are held accountable by the people to be, you know, truthful to them, as I always am, so.
0: And, yeah, we also hear that a lot, because, you know, we'll have callers from both sides that say that, you know, there should be, you know, briefings with Congress so they know what's going on. And then on the flip side of that, and I see, I can really understand it from both sides, when you have people that go, yeah, well, people in Congress, some of them can't keep their mouth shut, so why would the administration tell them what's going on? And so, you know, I really do. I see it. I get where they're coming from.
2: Yeah. They're not wrong at all, Jake.
0: Right.
2: There are some people and members of Congress that should not have information and access to things. And it's, look, you know, members of Congress are just like everybody else. They're no different. They're very human. And some of them can be trusted and some of them can't be. And there's more than you think. But at the end of the day, I do believe that the administration and every administration, regardless of the president, forthright with Congress in terms of military action, because they would probably end up receiving more support, which means that there'd be less backlash within the country if we were all more informed. So,
0: hey, you also had another hearing, and you mentioned it before with the Treasury Secretary. Can you tell us a little bit about the Digital Parity Act and what exactly it is for those who might not know what that bill will do?
2: Yeah, exactly. So we've been working on this for about 16 months within our office in D.C., and you know, when I was looking at cryptocurrency, Jake, I had no idea. And Kenny, I didn't know if you guys knew this, but one in every 5 Ohioans owns cryptocurrency. That blew my mind. You know, it is a new, you know, form of investment, a new form of interchange and paying for things. And right now, there is no, you know, guardrails on cryptocurrency that are there to make sure that it's safe. And right now, we are losing business to other countries because we do not have a stable tax code when it comes to cryptocurrency. And this is something that, you know, industry and people have really asked for, because at the end of the day, when you're doing your taxes, Jake and Kenny, and I was getting this education and have been, you know, you could be paying phantom taxes. And if you're a company out there and you want to set up in the United States of America, which President Trump says he wants to make the cryptocurrency of the world and the crypto capital, then that's something that we have to do here. And Secretary Bessent gave us, you know, great answers in saying that he would work with me, along with a colleague of mine on the committee, Stephen Horsford, in order to accomplish that. So, you know, my hope is that we get this done so we don't live in a world, and, you know, hopefully never, where Elizabeth Warren is Treasury Secretary and then she raises the taxes on these things and drives out cryptocurrency just like the Biden administration tried to do. So this is just, you know, very simple in terms of just putting guardrails in place to make sure that the other side, you know, if they get in charge, don't take it too far and raise taxes that the American people can't stomach.
0: You also brought up the Full House Act. What's the problem that that bill's trying to fix when it comes to gambling losses and taxation?
2: Yeah, so when I introduced this bill, you know, people were like, what is Miller doing? And So what I've noticed is from reconciliation, there was a tax that was put in on gaming. And it is a very steep tax. What this would do is it would turn it back to the status quo. Right now, we are losing people within the service industry with no tax on tips. A lot of people aren't going to casinos anymore. And we have one in the city of Cleveland. Mm-hmm. And, you know, we have constituents that work at that casino. And if you look at our district, we are just about 12 minutes outside of that casino. And so that does matter to me, and it should matter to everyone. And we're losing, you know, a lot of business and revenue, and we don't, and where it's going is Russian illicit gaming casinos online. And guess where that money's going? Exactly where it sounds. And that money is then going to harm other people, whether it be in Ukraine or whether it be Americans in Iran, because we know Russia and Iran are working together and have been for some time. So this is also a national security, you know, measure that we're taking into consideration and wanting that back here within the United States. So it's just more than, you know, going back to the status quo. It's making sure that our country is safe and continuing to be, as we make sure that we aren't having Americans or, you know, other individuals spend money at illicit casinos that are only going to harm Americans or our allies overseas.
0: Yeah, well, I mean, yeah, we want to make sure our money stays here, not, you know, it can't be used against us later on. Before I let you go, Congressman, what are some of the things that we should keep an eye on this week? You got a busy week ahead is basically what I'm asking.
2: Yeah, well, don't worry. Every day for me and our team is an adventure, one that, you know, we actually look forward to. And so this week is going to be no different than any other week. I'm sure it's going to be crazy. The hearings aren't as big, but what I'm hoping is that we can find, you know, a resolution to reconciliation, and that our conference can get on the same page here, because look, you know, we can acknowledge that right now, you know, where we are today, the midterms are going to be tough, and the only people who are going to support us, you know, are our own team. And it's our job to make sure that we have that message that only resonates with our base, that gets our people out to vote this November, but also attracts the middle. And I believe that, you know, from now on, from this point in Congress, you're going to see that on the official side, and you're going to see it as well on the political side, as we've been, you know, out in the community. Even yesterday, we're at the North Olmsted Community Park opening, which was fantastic. My daughter had a blast. And then we were at the Parma Ribbon Rock. And so, you know, those are the things that we need to do and focus on the issues that matter. My hope is, you know, we can really pass some legislation that's going to help, you know, lower the cost of goods, that's actually going to make our lives better. And, you know, so that's what I'm focused on. But who knows? You know, someone could go on the House floor again, Jake, and, you know, maybe say that, you know, someone who associates themselves with terrorists are going to go ahead and do that again. So
0: well, as long as they say it and they stand by it, that's what matters.
2: Well, you know, here, I know I'm getting kicked off, but real quick, you know, we'll see if I decide to go back down to the House floor and make my remarks just a little bit more broad and see if they're going to strike them. And if they do, then I would force it to a vote. and bring every member back to the House.
0: Yeah.
2: So, you know what? Let's go ahead and see, you know, how sensitive. And just remember the last thing. We're talking about the same people who set up the, what was it, the czar of misinformation who wanted to monitor our phones tell us what we could and could not say. And so I'm sorry, you know, Ms. Tlaib, that you got offended by the truth. So look, it should be a fun week. If we decide, you know, to enter into that fray again, you'll be the first to know.
0: All right. Sounds good. Well, Congressman, thank you for your time and have a good week. We'll catch up again next week.
2: All right, guys. Take care.
0: That, of course, Congressman Max Miller joining us on the Marcello's Hot Honey Pepperoni Hotline.
1: Oh, I'm sorry. Are we getting a little emotional?
4: I can't wait.
0: Oh, it's going to be so good. We'll be back. When we come back, we're going to talk to Jeff and Gina from Gina's Gelato and Java. They got a cool backstory. I like what they do.
5: 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Weather and traffic, we've got the answer.
6: Watch for a crash on 480 westbound after Northfield Road, as well as an incident blocking the right lane on Highway 82 west after Niles-Cortland Road. The current temperature is 75 degrees, getting up to 91 today. Tomorrow it's calling for a high in the 80s with late afternoon showers. That's your weather and traffic. I'm Chris Lively. Jake Underwood continues on AM 1420, The Answer.
7: This is a Bloomberg Money Minute. Some positivity on Wall Street this morning as stocks reverse direction and trade higher following Friday's major losses. Some excitement over Apple. Investors think today could be the day the company may finally make a big splash with its AI Siri-related advances. Toyota RAV4s with fuel efficiency of more than 40 miles a gallon, suddenly the most coveted used cars in America. Used late-model versions of the RAV4 Hybrid are now often listing for more than their original sticker price. Amid the huge shortage of new RAV4s. Consumers who can't quit caffeine completely are finding other options instead. Sales of refrigerated, ready-to-drink bottles of uncaffeinated coffee and tea, they're up almost 15% in the past year or so. And forget about a pied de terre. A growing number of seniors are going for a med-a-terre near their doctor. Wall Street Journal says wealthy seniors are buying second properties in major metros to stay close to the best medical providers they can find. Denise Pellegrini, Bloomberg Radio.
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0: Welcome back to the Jake Underwood Show right here, AM 1420, The Answer. And I'm a little starstruck, I'm not going to lie. You know the voices, and you know them, and as soon as they start to talk, you're going to go, I know those voices. And of course, I'm talking about Jeff and Gina from Gino's Gelata and Java. Thank you for coming in.
18: Well, thank you for having us.
0: Yes. Of course.
4: It's an honor.
0: Yeah, I really am. I got to tell you, they walked into the studio and immediately I go, I feel like I'm in a commercial break. it's crazy. So, yeah, I mean, the voices are very distinct. And yeah, thank you for, you know, making time to come in. I want to talk about it because and I was telling you guys before we started this, the Young Republicans, every time Affogato's mentioned, the chat blows up, you know, people are commenting on it. But I want to find out more about kind of the story behind just the Gelato and Java name and the idea. What brought that on?
18: Well, I'll take it. Well, when we thought about what we wanted to do, we thought first about, like, where would we want to go? We both grew up with Italian backgrounds, so everyone was family, even if you weren't family. Mm-hmm. You were family. We'd gather around all together, talking, laughing, eating a lot around the kitchen table. So yeah, that was normal. So when we thought about what we wanted our place to be like, well, that was it. It's like the Italian hospitality. The feeling of being together in a familiar home, welcoming friend, relaxed, simple, and good treats to eat.
0: That's lacking.
18: Yes.
0: That family feeling of everything. So to hear you say that, and it's funny because, you know, I do this. I like the local companies, especially to talk to and to partner with, mm-hmm. when you know, doing the commercials and different things. And I've worked at different stations, and usually it's like big corporate stuff.
18: Mm-hmm.
0: So here I'm like, this is cool because I speak Vercello's. It's a place out. Mm-hmm. It's a pizza place out in Medina, and it's the same. That's small. There's like a few people that work there. They're very close knit. And you do, like, I walk

0: And so you did a great job creating the atmosphere, and then you decided with gelato and Java, and that's a pretty unique combo. So what's the story behind picking those two?
1: We really loved the thought of blending both worlds together. you know, the gelato being rooted in the Italian tradition and the coffee roasted right in Columbus. Pairing those two just felt natural.
0: Yeah.
1: It just felt right. And it's kind of our way of honoring where we come from while celebrating where we are.
2: The Italian heritage.
1: The Italian heritage. And our roasters have been really good to us.
2: Yeah, they gave us great training. They bring a great product to the table.
0: Yeah.
2: People just love our coffee. Everyone says your coffee is so good.
1: Yeah.
2: So much better.
1: It's a nice, high-quality espresso bean. Yeah.
0: So I need to come get some coffee.
1: Absolutely.
2: Yes.
1: That's right. We have a lot of returning regulars just for the flavor of our coffee.
0: Interesting. Yeah, see, I run on caffeine. So that would probably be great.
1: Yeah.
0: I want to ask about one part of it, because I'm MAHA, Make America Healthy Again guy. And, you know, I kind of stay away from ice cream for that reason.
1: Mm-hmm.
0: But I know that gelato, it is kind of a healthier dessert. It's something that I don't, I guess is there such thing as a healthy dessert, but there is that health.
1: There is a difference.
0: Yes.
1: Okay. So what the difference is it's in the ingredients and the process.
0: Okay.
1: Okay. So our gelato was made the traditional Italian way, where it's slow churned, so it's less air. Makes it more dense. So less is better.
0: Okay.
1: Yeah. Less is more. Less is better. And it's made with mostly milk and less cream, which is lower butter fat.
0: Right. Okay. Yeah.
1: And then it's served at a warmer temperature, so the flavors like pop when you first taste it.
0: Okay.
2: Yeah, you can actually taste the pistachio, the chocolate, the fruit, the ingredients that are in there. You know, and it's different than the cold iced over ice cream that you get in a normal thing.
1: Yeah, you get that creamy residue with the ice cream.
0: Right.
2: It's authentic and consistent. And those are two key words, authentic and consistent. Mm-hmm.
0: Yeah, because with ice cream, I don't want to say sometimes it tastes bland, but it tastes really bland, just to put it, you know, bluntly.
2: Yeah.
0: But it could taste really bland. But yeah, I've had gelato. I haven't had like authentic gelato. Yeah. So I'm,
1: you're going to have it.
0: I know. I'm excited. You're going to have it.
2: People come back from Italy.
0: Yeah.
2: And we've been looking for authentic gelato, and this is it. You have it.
1: Yeah.
2: And that's so good to hear.
1: So it's authentic awesome ingredients. Stuff. It's a origin of authenticity. That's that's what they call it.
0: Where do you get the gelato from? What's the story behind that?
1: Well, we developed a partnership with a premier leader in the gelato industry whose recipe originated from Italy.
0: Okay,
1: so they track down the most authentic global location for each ingredient they use, and they call it the origin of authenticity. So they're getting their pistachios from Bronte, Italy.
0: Wow.
1: They're Madagascar vanilla bean.
2: Belgium chocolate.
1: Mangoes are coming from Africa.
0: It's the real deal.
1: The real deal. Yeah. It's not like you go to the store and buy the ingredients.
0: Right.
1: Because we couldn't make it authentic if we did that.
0: Yeah, you weren't kidding when you said it's authentic.
2: Yes.
0: It's the real deal.
1: Yeah.
0: And so you've got the drive-through, you've got the cozy cafe. Can you tell us what's the vibe and what's a typical afternoon look like?
2: Yeah, the drive-through, for one, it is popular in the mornings with the people going to work, wanting to just keep moving. And then also during the day, as far as someone who's maybe coming in for a coffee break, when they want to get it quick and go through the drive-thru.
0: Yeah.
2: Excuse me. But the real deal is inside, when you come inside. And I see people all the time because I kind of work the floor. I'm the floor manager. And or front of house, as they say. But I see the wow factor when they walk in. They walk in, they look down, and I don't know if you saw any pictures or anything, but we have an Italian street scene that they see, and they're like, wow, it feels like we're in Italy, you know? And then they get to the coffee, and then they smell the coffee, and they're like, wow, you know, this is authentic coffee, and this is good stuff. And then they get to the gelato. Wow. Look at all those flavors and those colors.

0: flavors and all that good stuff.
1: Over 16 flavors in our case. Yeah. So,
0: and they can get free samples to test it, to try it, to see which one they want. So that's a good one. So as far as the indoor for me, I see that wow factor, and I see the smiles on just like kids' faces.
2: Yeah.
0: And just everyone who comes in just loves it, and they're just raving about it. So
2: summer, I mean, this is going to be your busy season, I assume, summer, because it's officially here. And so what are some of the flavors or creations that you're most excited about right now? And I was told, and I saw the bag, I hear that there's some in studio with us right now.
1: Oh, yeah.
2: Okay.
1: Oh, yeah. We brought you some.
2: Okay.
1: We couldn't pass up that opportunity.
2: Well, I appreciate it. I look forward to it. But what are some of the flavors and creations you're most excited about for this summer?
1: Well, we've already talked about it earlier, but if you haven't tried the affogato,
2: yeah,
1: you definitely need to start there. Talk about the best of both worlds.
2: Okay.
1: Okay. So you get that scoop of gelato drenched in a hot shot of espresso. So talk about indulgence. Okay.
2: Yeah.
1: And there's different flavors that you can choose, you know, for that affogato. Most popular is like what you like.
0: Yeah, vanilla. I like
1: He
0: vanilla.
1: Likes the Madagascar vanilla bean.
2: Mm. Yeah.
1: The pistachio is popular, and the spumoni. So whichever flavor you choose, you won't regret, because it's an amazing, like, pairing.
2: Okay.
1: You know.
2: Yeah.
1: Together. So then we have a gelato sandwich, and it's made with a brioche bun.
2: Okay.
1: A scoop of gelato. You can put some chocolate drizzle or some whipped cream in there, and then we heat it in a panini-like press. So it's cool on the inside, warm on the outside.
2: All right.
1: Okay, yeah. So that is something that you definitely have to try.
2: Yeah.
1: Very popular in Italy.
0: Yeah. And then there's the gelato floats that we brought out for the summer.
2: Mm-hmm. Okay.
0: That's any flavor that you want with root beer or,
1: vanilla cream.
0: And, yeah, we have different sodas that are available. And again, that's another good pour over.
2: Yeah. No. Yeah. Okay. Wow. Yeah. I'm gonna have to stop by. I'm gonna spend an afternoon here. Wow. Ooh. Okay. All right. And so, before we wrap up, I just, because you know we've talked behind the scenes and everything, but you know, I mean, this is a moment for listeners to know about you, and is there anything that you want the listeners to know while we're wrapping up here?
1: Well, talking about the vibe on the inside.
2: Yeah.
1: You know, a typical day is the new friends that we've made who keep coming back. We have, I mean, I can mention Tom and Diane, who come in for our Italian wedding soup.
2: Mm-hmm.
1: We have Marcia and her crew who order everything from gelato to pinzas to mochas. Henry comes in twice a day. Mary comes in every day. Roseanne and Teresa, they've tried everything on the menu. I mean, those are the relationships, you know, and the connections that we have made with people we've never met.
2: Yeah.
1: But they come in every day or every other day or once a week, you know, and our staff who really shows up and gives 100% because they understand what we're about, the Italian hospitality.
2: Yeah.
1: You know, so our regulars are definitely turning into friends at this point, which is why we kind of started it.
2: Yeah.
1: You know?
0: We're proud of our staff because they have taken up that mantle of the hospitality. And, you know, so often you walk into places and you don't even get greeted or anything.
2: Right. Well, right.
0: We're like over the top with it. You know?
1: Yeah. Yeah.
0: And people love that. They say the service is good. The people are great, you know, and
1: we deliver, you know, we deliver a product that is quality, unique, and authentic.
2: That's right.
1: and consistent.
2: And it helps that, you know, both of you both are very easygoing.
1: Mm-hmm.
2: You have a great smile. And I mean, as soon as you walked in, not only did I recognize the voice, the smiles, right. I'm like, this is going to be great. But I want to thank you for both Jeff and Gina from Gina's Gelato and Java. Thank you for coming in today and making some time. And I look forward to the next time.
1: Well, thank you. We appreciate it.
2: Soon thereafter, we got to taste the gelato.
3: Yes.
2: It's very good.
3: Look,
2: the strawberry one took me back to my childhood. I still don't remember the place, but it was a place in Seville that had very good milkshakes and malts, and that's what it reminded me of. I got taken back to, I was like 5, 7, playing t-ball. We won, and that's where we went. It was insane. Like
3: flashback of memories for
2: you. Yeah, literally, I was like, whoa. So yeah, if you get a chance, stop by. Gina's Gelato in Java, and that's on Stump Road. It's 6201 Stump Road in Parma Heights.
3: Yeah, I had the chocolate and the vanilla bean, and I gotta say, like, the vanilla bean was great, but yeah, that chocolate, if you don't audibly grunt or moan or something when you first taste it, there's something wrong with you. I took that chocolate, a spoonful of that chocolate, I was like,
2: yeah, man. Oh yeah, well, I kept you know, they kept giving, I kept trying different ones, and each one I'm like, oh wow, oh yeah, wow, and it was genuine, you know. It wasn't, yeah, no, oh no, it's very good. So yeah, if you get the chance, the website is also if you Google search Gina's Gelato in Java,
3: and then
2: Gina's, yes, and then the website is ginasgelatoandjava.com. So go there and get some more information. Take a look at their menu. It's very good stuff. Very good stuff. We're going to take a break. When we come back, we'll start talking about the news. We'll talk about what Max Miller had to say there, the congressman, in his interview. And a big thank you to Jeff and Gina for, you know, making time to stop in and give us some samples. Very good. Very good. I highly recommend. 10 out of 10 recommend. This is the Jake Underwood Show. We'll be back right after this. Feel like you've escaped for a bit? Hi everyone, Jake Underwood here for Summer Place in Lakewood. Summer Place is right on the Gold Coast with that sweeping Lake Erie view. 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
5: This is Hugh Hewitt for townhall.com. The main primary is this Tuesday. Why is it the Democrats are sticking with their deeply flawed Nazi tattoo-wearing Graham Plattner? On Tuesday, Senate Minority Leader Chuck Schumer was pressed by reporters about his backing of Plattner after the latest batch of awful headlines about Plattner's increasingly chaotic campaign. I met with Graham Plattner today. We will beat Susan Collins and take back the Senate. Schumer went on to repeat that refrain 4 more times before ending his interview. Sunk costs have crippled many a business and life decision, and they plagued politics too. Sunk costs are expenses or investments that have already been incurred and cannot be recovered. Rational decisions focus on future costs and benefits, not past expenditures. Sunk costs can lead to emotional decisions in business and personal finance and politics. Both politically and morally, Democrats are sinking in Maine. I'm Hugh Hewitt.
6: Josh Booth back with Bill Bullington. And hey, Bill, I seem to hear a lot about taxes when it comes to investing.
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7: No, I've never seen two people that were identical when it came to their investment profile. It just hasn't happened yet.
6: So what should people do?
7: Give me a call or go to my website, bullingtoncapital.com. 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
8: 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Big thank you to Jeff and Gina for coming in, giving us some samples, and a big thank you to Congressman Max Miller. I mean, he might be doing it again.
9: Yes, I said it. I own it, and I stand by it.
8: And of course, if you don't know what I'm referring to when I said he might do it again, I mean He called out Rashid Tlaib on a lot of things.
3: And she was not happy.
8: She was not happy. In fact, some might say she got a little emotional.
9: Oh, I'm sorry. Are we getting a little emotional?
8: And the what you heard in the background, it was not a chicken. That was actually Rashid Tlaib. And she was upset. She was just so hurt being called out on the things that she supports and how she supports them. And because, you know, it's that thing that some people in the government are just allergic to. It's accountability. They start sneezing and coughing and hacking all over themselves. And, yeah, Max Miller did everything he could to hold her accountable.
9: Oh, I'm sorry. Are we getting a little emotional?
8: Yeah, that's not even an effect that we added. We actually tried to take it out because we wanted to clean up the audio. But, yeah, we'll see. We'll see what continues with that. Did you see the interview where President Trump walked off?
3: Yes. The brief little bit of it that I did. I didn't see the entire, was it like 2 minutes?
8: Yeah.
3: Maybe?
8: Yeah. I mean, the interview itself was long, and it was building up. It happened out in, it was Wisconsin, where he was hanging out with Joe Thomas.
3: Nice.
8: Did you see that?
3: No, I didn't.
8: Yeah, he was hanging out with Joe Thomas. I'm sure every Browns fan, they're like, I don't know if I want to follow from him now. Like, you know, they're going to start spazzing out. But yeah, Joe Thomas is a farmer, and President Trump wanted to talk to farmers, so it was smart. You know, let's not take it that hard to those people that want to be upset about it.
3: Your brain doesn't have to explode over everything.
8: Yeah, not everything. It's okay. You're gonna be all right. It's okay. Take a breath. Go outside. Put your hand on the grass. Make sure none of the ticks that make you allergic to steak are there. You know, that's how that works.
3: That's insane.
8: That's insane. I got made fun of yesterday at church because I was wearing pants, wearing jeans. Jeans and boots, and they're like, it's 80 degrees. What are you? And I'm like, I'm not risking getting bit by a tick that is going to make me allergic to steak.
3: You think there's ticks at church?
8: I don't know. No, okay. Not at church. No, but like in the parking lot. I'm not chancing it, man.
3: Okay.
8: I'm not.
3: I don't know for sure. I'm not. I have no idea, but I think that provided you're not hiking through a lot of wooded areas, I think you should be okay.
8: I don't
3: know, but still, I mean, you should be careful and check.
8: I like steak too much.
3: I love steak.
8: Oh, man, a good steak. Put some butter on it. Oh, come on.
3: If I was allergic to it, I'd probably break out in hives every other day.
8: That's what I'm saying. Like, I'm going to eat it anyway.
3: I would still eat it, yeah.
8: I just want to enjoy it.
3: I'll still enjoy it. Just the after effect, I wouldn't enjoy it.
8: Sitting there scratching like a dog with fleas. But yeah, so when, because this clip, because I want to play the clip in its entirety, but what got... I mean, they were different things. He talked about interest rates and all that stuff. And the one that really, the straw that was, that broke the camel's back for the president was the stuff going on in California with the election.
3: Mm-hmm. The obvious. It,
8: yeah, cheating. If you don't know, I saw some people saying that Steve Hilton no longer has a lead. That's a lie. That's not true. He's in second now, but he's still in the runoff.
3: Well, see, they must have looked at tomorrow's count then.
8: That's right. That's okay. Right. But Spencer Pratt seems to be out, even though the woman who was in third, the councilwoman, Ramon, now she's in second, but she conceded, so she must have withdrew conceding. I
3: don't know. Well, what's the point of conceding?
8: What's the point of quitting if you can unquit? It doesn't make much sense. But, you know, I guess it builds the storyline of the voters wanted me back, so I came back. Whatever. Okay. So, Karen Bass is probably going to win again in L.A.
3: Good luck. Yeah,
8: honestly, best of luck. But Steve Hilton still has a chance there in California. And if you look at the maps, the new maps, they really backfired on the people who drew them in California. A lot of those maps are red.
3: Yeah.
8: A lot of those districts that they redrew are red. So we'll see what happens. When we come back, we'll dive into it a little bit more. President Trump, he said, we're done. I'm done. I'm not doing this. Which I get. I completely get it. Walk out of there. Why would you set yourself up for failure? This is Jake Underwood Show. We'll be back right after this.
10: Breaking news this hour from Town Hall. I'm Rich Thomason. Israel and Iran have exchanged more fire, raising fears that the delicate ceasefire could completely unravel, although now the Iranian military is saying we're all done, at least for the time being.
11: Iran's Joint Command said Monday it was halting its offensive operations after Israel and Iran exchanged fire in their first attack since the U.S. struck a ceasefire with Iran 2 months ago. The military says that if Israel or its supporters carry out any further, quote, aggression and hostile acts, including in southern Lebanon, then, quote, much more severe and crushing measures than before will follow. In a post on X, Israel's education minister says schools across Israel remain closed for a second day due to the attacks. I'm Bernie Bennett.
10: Anxious to make a deal that would end the fighting, President Trump has urged both sides to hold their fire. Israel has been striking Iranian proxy Hezbollah in Lebanon, while Iran has been firing into Israel. The NYPD holding a suspect in a series of stabbings at New York's Penn Station last night. Half dozen people injured. Security is being tightened ahead of President Trump's planned visit to Madison Square Garden, which is above Penn Station, for tonight's Game 3 of the NBA Finals. Police in Toledo, Ohio, searching for suspects following a weekend mass shooting at a crowded street festival.
12: 12 people were struck with bullets. That's what we have right now. Two of them critical. We're processing the scene. We do have some evidence, and we're following up on some leads.
10: Toledo's Deputy Police Chief Joe Hefferman. Magnitude 7.8 earthquake has rocked the southern Philippines, killing at least 32 people. Most of the deaths blamed on an earthquake-induced landslide. More than 200 people injured. On Wall Street, the Dow is up 170 points. The Nasdaq trading 212 points higher. More on these stories at townhall.com.
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14: 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Weather and traffic, we've got the answer.
15: Looks like they've cleared up that crash on 480 westbound after Northfield Road, as well as that one on Highway 82 west after Niles-Cortland Road. It's already 80 degrees, climbing up to about 91 today. Overnight, we're in the mid-70s. A good chance of late afternoon showers tomorrow with a high in the mid.
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8: Hello and good morning. 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It's not 6-7. 6-7.
3: No, that was yesterday.
8: Yep. 6-7. That's right.
3: I love annoying the kids with that.
8: It's so
3: much.
8: Funny. It's so funny. Like I was talking to somebody because buddy of mine, he brought his kid to church yesterday, and he started doing the 6-7 stuff. And yeah. So I start doing it back. He's like, no, and I'm like 6-7. They're like a friend of mine. They're like, I don't even know what that's from. Like it's from a rap song. They're like, the fact that you know, like the fact that you just know is very sad. And I'm like, well, I gotta know what's going on. I keep up with the trends here and there. Hey there, kiddos.
3: Yeah. I love doing it because my initial thought on it was, this is stupid.
8: Oh, yeah.
3: Let's see if I can help kill it.
8: Right.
3: You know? Yep. And of course, I do it now. And my daughter's like, Dad, stop. It's dead.
8: It's dead.
3: Stop.
8: It's funny. That's very funny. Yeah. I just like doing it. Right. Like, it's dumb. It's a stupid thing. Yeah. I mean, you know, the countless stupid things I did in high school that I don't remember. That were like little trends like that until I see it and I go, oh no. Like, I mean, I went to high school and Jersey Shore was a thing. So when it comes to trends and stuff, yeah. There are pictures I have removed from the internet that will never show back up just because of the way my hair was.
3: When I was, it had to have been like maybe seventh or eighth grade, Bill and Ted's Bogus Journey, Excellent Adventure. So any home videos from then. Oh, excellent. Bogus. It's so stupid. It's like burn that tape.
8: Yeah. Yeah. No, I mean, you know, we've all done. Yeah. It's that stupid thing that they're doing. I mean, my generation also had Vine. So we thought 6-second clips were funny.
3: Six second, not six, seven.
8: Wow. All right. Speaking of something else that's dumb. When you're a reporter and you're able to sit down with the president of the United States, your goal is to keep them there as long as possible. Not to make yourself the story, but to, you know, make sure that you get the most out of that interview that you can. Unfortunately, the people at, I believe it was CNBC or NBC, Meet the Press, did not get that memo. I don't know why they didn't get that memo, but some of the questions that were asked, I mean, you know, here's the thing. You know the way that, you know the direction that an interview is going to go. And I don't know, at the very least, maybe save it for the end or don't ask it at all. Like, just try to keep a good relationship or think of a different way to ask it. But, yeah, so Meet the Press did an interview with President Trump. He was out in Wisconsin. There were Joe Thomas, Cleveland Browns legend Joe Thomas.
3: Yeah.
8: Hall of Famer, first offensive lineman ever, if you know the meme. And they were just talking about, you know, everything going on. And you know, the reporters asking about everything, whether it's interest rates, stuff going on in California. And it got a little heated when it came to the California election. Understandably so. They're still counting. I don't know how they're still counting.
3: It's insane.
8: I mean, could you imagine if a school did if they taught us how to talk, that would be even better, huh? But could you imagine if a school did this with grading?
3: Oh, man.
8: Like, hey, can I find out what my kids, how my kids' grade is?
3: We're still tallying up the numbers.
8: Yeah, we're still tallying up the numbers. You know, we found another test out of nowhere. We found another two exams that we forgot that they took. Can our jobs do this with our money? Can they just find random money to give us? Like, is that a possibility? Like,
3: yeah, we tallied up your hours for the week, and you know we've got more coming in.
8: Yeah.
3: So we gotta wait.
8: Yeah, we forgot. Like, this isn't acceptable anywhere else but California and their elections. This is absolutely insane. And it's not just because I wanted Spencer Pratt to win, but I did.
3: California wanted Spencer Pratt to win.
8: Yeah, I think I've been pretty clear about that, you know, I liked Spencer Pratt. I wanted to see if his ideas would work out. I liked his ideas. Hey, let's get rid of the naked drug addict running down the street so you can walk around with your kid. I think that's a good idea. I think that's something everybody can support. And I think it's because he had common sense policy like that where he's going, yeah, no, I want to make sure that, you know, if there's another wildfire that our reservoirs have water. I think that's not a crazy statement. That's not a crazy take. It's not a hot take. If anything, it'd cool down the hotness. Terrible joke. So all right. So let's get into what President.
9: I said it. I own it, and I stand by it.
8: You're damn right. All right. Let's see what President Trump what led to him walking out. And listen, I'm not for the like I'm gonna walk out. This I get. This I do, just because it's ridiculous. It's about a two-minute clip, but we're going to play it in full. Here it is.
0: It was a dirty election,
1: Mr.
0: and it's
1: President,
0: happening again right now
1: you've
0: in
1: never
0: California.
1: Presented evidence
0: it's happening
1: that the
0: right now in California.
1: Rigged.
0: Right now, it's looking. Look at what's
1: Where's
0: happening in California.
1: To that?
0: It's
1: the Republicans
0: 4 days
1: are doing well in California.
0: In California, they're not. They're dropping fast because it's a rigged election. Let me tell you, it's 4 days. And they aren't even close
1: well,
0: to coming
1: they,
0: up
1: that's
0: with
1: how they count
0: You know
1: the
0: why
1: votes
0: they're doing that? Because they're cheating on the election.
1: Do you have evidence to support that?
0: All I have
1: that?
0: To do is look. All
1: but,
0: I have to do is
1: that's
0: look.
1: That's not evidence.
0: And I listen. And I listen to people.
1: But,
0: and let's see what happens.
1: But, sir, that's not evidence.
0: Do you think it's appropriate
1: that's how they
0: that they
1: count the votes in
0: Do you think it's appropriate that they have an election and 5 days later they're nowhere close to picking
1: State
0: a winner?
1: State and local officials acknowledge they are slow. They're urging.
0: No, they're crooked.
1: They're urging the votes to be counted quickly. That's how they
0: they're
1: vote in
0: crooked,
1: California.
0: They're crooked, just like you're crooked. Your press is crooked. And Meet the Press is crooked.
1: To be fair, I'm not crooked. But let's
0: Really?
1: Let's
0: well,
1: continue.
0: You play right into their hands.
1: Let's
0: and
1: continue.
0: You're either crooked or you're stupid.
1: Let's
0: you play
1: continue.
0: Right into their hands with this rep. You know that these elections are rigged. Your network knows that they're rigged. You know that I won an election in a landslide, and I got 94% bad press.
1: But, Mr. President,
0: you know why
1: you've
0: I got
1: never
0: that?
1: Presented
0: because you have no
1: evidence.
0: Credibility.
1: But you've never presented evidence that it was rigged. Let's keep talking about I want to talk about Todd
0: You
1: Lynch.
0: Have more evidence. There's more evidence than ever presented.
1: Let's talk
0: Your
1: about
0: Your elections
1: you
0: in this country.
1: Court.
0: We're like a third world country.
1: But, sir,
0: Your elections are crooked. And you're crooked. And Meet the Press is crooked.
1: But, Mr. President,
0: and so is ABC and CBS. And CNN.
1: But, Mr. President,
0: your one-sided crooked network. So let's call it quits because I've had enough. Thank you, darling. Have a good
1: Mr.
0: time.
1: Mr. President, please, I traveled all the way to Wisconsin.
0: I've sat in the rain for an hour. On and off in the rain, and I've given you enough time. You ought to straighten out your press because you know what?
1: Mr. President,
0: a country can never be great with a dishonest press.
1: Listen, we traveled all the way to Wisconsin for this interview.
8: I just want to point something out. He's around 80, right?
3: Yeah, somewhere around there, yeah.
8: He got up, and he didn't go, this is how I know he's in good health. He got up, and not once did we hear, oh!
3: Oh, I know.
8: He got up, didn't hear it, he's in good health.
3: I do all the time.
8: I do that. It got heated, but he brings up a good point, and we talk about it a lot here. The responsibility of media. Mm-hmm. What is it they're supposed to do? The problem with this entire interview is that she tried to change the subject. Listen to what he's saying. And even if you don't agree with it, at least hear him out.
3: Because stop talking over him, too.
8: That, too. But you had an hour with the president. You're sitting there and you're talking. And look, and you guys know, if I thought this was a bad thing that President Trump did, I'd be like, what the hell is he doing?
3: Mm-hmm.
8: I understand this. You know, he's laid out numerous times the different arguments and the different ways that he feels the 2020 election was rigged. And they have not acknowledged it. And that's where the frustration's coming in. At the very least, look at it, dive into it, report on it. And then after the report, if you want to say, well, I think he's full of it, then by all means, you can still do it. You could still have that opinion. They won't even cover it.
3: No.
8: They won't even dive into the details that he's found about it. That's where the frustration is coming in. And then you do look at California. Every point he brought up about California is valid. To the point, I talk to people who live in California. I know people that worked for these candidates, and they're even going, this is the stupidest thing I've ever seen. And I tell them how to fix it. They don't like the solution. They don't like it at all because they think they could fix it. But sometimes you got to leave to fix it. I'll get more into what I mean by that when I come back. This is the Jake Underwood Show. We'll be back right after this. Hey, this is Jake Underwood here with Bill Gardner from Empire Window Company. And during the summer, people might not be thinking about gutters, but gutters are important. Can you explain how a good gutter system, how that can protect the house?
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5: Now, I made a mistake the other day. I decided to go online to a web page, a social media page of a pro-life group here in the U.S., and engage a few of the commenters that were spreading all kinds of nonsense on there. I like to do that once or twice a year just to see how crazy people are. And there was a gal I was interacting with, and she said, until it's born, it's not a human being. Has no rights, and it's not human until it's born. So I asked her a question. I said, well, how does a change of location change what you are? Of course, she didn't answer that. She just said, well, you're a man. You have no right to speak about that. By the way, when people say to me, you're a man, you have no right to speak on this, the unredeemed part of me wants to look at them and say, well, how do you know that I'm a man? How dare you judge my pronouns, right? But don't do that. But I then asked her this question, and she didn't answer it. I said, you know, in fetal medicine right now, we are doing surgery on babies in the womb. In fact, what we do is we remove the child from the womb, repair a herniated diaphragm or whatever else is going on, and then place the kid back in the womb to be born normally at 40 weeks. The New York Times, not exactly a pro-life source, right? Had a headline that described these children as babies who are born twice. So I asked the commenter, I said, tell me, does that child go from being a non-human, non-valuable person before the surgery to briefly being one and then go back to not being one again until it's born 40 weeks later? This is the absurdity of what our opponents are arguing, and we need to call it out.
4: That was Scott Klusendorf. 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
8: 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We're talking about President Trump. He walked off the Meet the Press interview, and listen, he gave an hour of his time, which for a candidate or somebody in office is huge. That's a big amount of time.
3: That's a big amount of time for your local mayor, let alone the president of the United States.
8: Right. So, like, because I'm trying to, in my head, imagine, like, if I'm sitting there and I'm talking to the president and then he just walks off, like, I'm looking at myself and I'm going, ooh, shouldn't have done that.
3: Ooh, what'd I do?
8: Yeah. Yeah. See, and that's just it. And, you know, I'm not going to sit there and try to talk over him. I'm going to let him make the point that he feels needs to be made. Because this is the issue with it, right? Because the reporter or even the host, like, you know, when I talk to Congressman Max Miller, my job is to make sure that what he needs to say and what, you know, we review what happened, whether it's the previous week or the week to come, the different hearings and all that stuff, to make sure that you, the voter, and myself, because I live in his district, to make sure that we hear what's going on so we are informed. That's the job. That's our job as media, is to make sure that we relay the message to you if you didn't know it already, and if you knew it, then you know it even better. Mm-hmm. The job isn't to sit there and as they're talking and they're explaining it, while they're talking, that's not the job. Now, if you want to go be controversial, you know, whoever, like, go do that. Best of luck. But you don't get anything done that way. Nothing gets done that way. And all you see is things become weaker. You know, people don't, they're not engaged in elections. You know, everybody thinks that it's one way when in reality it's another, because you're just creating an echo chamber when you do that. You have to let, whether it's somebody you disagree with or agree with, you have to let them explain their point. Now, because I try to play devil's advocate to myself, so I'm going to do that now. Could you say that, well, you know, they've heard it all before, so she was trying to move on? Maybe, but that's the president of the United States. Shut up and listen.
3: But the whole point of it is it's supposed to be an interview, not a debate.
8: Correct.
3: You're not supposed to be debating who you're interviewing. You're
8: right.
3: Supposed to interview them.
8: Right.
3: Your opinions and your, you know, thoughts really should play no part of this.
8: Could you imagine if, you know, Monday morning after a Cleveland Browns loss, or random day after, you know, Cavaliers or, you know, Indians loss, they call into the station to, you know, have the interview, and the host is sitting there going, well, you know, second down, I saw you ran the ball. I can't believe you ran the ball. Why didn't you run a post route? Like, the president is the only person that this really happens to. We don't hold local media and local politicians accountable. And so it's just run amok. Like, she probably got a bunch of retweets, a bunch of follows.
3: Yeah.
8: NBC, they got a bunch, and a lot of people are going to watch it because they want to heighten the drama of it.
3: Yeah, and like I said, if she wanted to, she could probably turn this into a congressional run.
8: At the very least, podcast. I don't want to think congressional run.
3: I'm just saying.
8: I don't want that.
3: I'm just saying. But they always try to make these about them.
8: Yeah, it was NBC's Christian Welker, who was conducting the interview. And then, you know, they, you know, when he said, you're either crooked or you're stupid. But let's call it quits because I've had enough. Thank you, darling.
3: And then people, he steps on the mic on his way out, too. Well, I don't know if that was intentional.
8: I don't know.
3: It didn't look intentional, but it added a period
8: when
3: to
8: he
3: it.
8: Stood up, because you got to remember, he's also a taller guy. Mm-hmm. I mean, I'm like 6'3"-ish around there.
3: Yeah.
8: When I was standing next to him, I maybe got a half an inch on the guy. So he's still a bigger dude.
3: Yeah.
8: So when he stands up, they got a light right above him. So he's got to like duck to get out of the way of the light and then, you know, do all of that. So, it was a nice set, but you hear the rain in the background. They're sitting there in the rain. So, like, this is the crazy thing, right? This is what's so crazy about the press, especially nationally. So he's sitting out there. He's in this barn. Obviously, I mean, you know, the doors are closed and they're trying to have the best acoustics possible because it's a very important interview. But it's cold. It's raining. So what if he gets the flu? Let's say he gets sick from this. President's in bad health. I can't believe that he got sick because he was outside. Like, you know what I mean? Like, it's, you know, it's you're damned if you do, damned if you don't. And I think that's where the trust went away. You know, because even let's say hypothetically he gets a cold from it. So he comes out and the next time he talks, he's kind of, you know, sniffing a little bit, you know, it would turn into, well, you got to wonder about the president's health. You know, I just
3: His age.
8: Yeah, at his age, you know, this could be something that's a lot worse. And then you're going to have what's his name? Steve Tarnacki. Is that the guy with the board on NBC? And he's like zooming in and zooming out. You know, they do a full breakdown of how he got sick and when it happened. Like, it's just goofy stuff like that. They dive in on such just the stupidest things. And that's why I trust, like, let's really break down. So how the interview was done, you're going to lose trust of people because you're not actually like diving into some stuff. And that's what's really going to annoy people. You know, they're worried about interest rates. They're worried about gas prices, which have gone down. Mm-hmm. Gas prices were great over the weekend. Go fill up.
3: Filled up yesterday, $4.39.
8: Right, right. So, you know, and we're starting to see it swing back. So now what we're seeing is a desperate attempt to do whatever they can to just sit there and cause more drama and more division and just all these things. As a reporter, it is your job to ask the question and shut up. In fact, I do that. There are some times that feedback is like, you need to talk more. They're not tuning in to hear me. Like, I'm sorry, NBC's Kristen Welker. They're not tuning in to hear Kristen Welker. They're tuning in to hear the president. When I have Congressman Max Miller on, or when we have the Secretary of Labor on, or Secretary Kennedy, as much as I appreciate you all listening, I know you're not listening for me at that moment. I know this. And you know what? I'm not listening to the interview for me. I'm listening to the interview to hear the person that I'm talking to. Somebody else we want to talk to. They're on hold. They're on line one. Let's go to George. George, you're in the air.
13: Yeah, good morning.
8: Good morning.
13: First of all, I have to vehemently disagree with President Trump. He said Christine Welker is crooked or stupid. She's crooked and stupid.
3: Point. So. Well made. Well made. Yes.
8: Well said.
3: We missed that. Yes. All right. Thanks.
13: my next point on this 2020 election is, many people tried to check out things, go to court, but the court ruled that certain people did not have standing, so the issue could not go forward. Other courts ruled that they missed the 30-day deadline after the election. It is NBC's job and other media, mm-hmm. if they're journalists, they should have looked into all the anomalies and all the distractions and all the strange things. They could have started with 2,000 mules to begin with as a starting point if they needed. They could have went along with Time Magazine's article that came out in February that said basically that they cheated. So there were many follow-ups they could have done, but what they do is they badger President Trump. It's their damn job. They're the fourth estate. They're the journalists. They're the investigative journalists. Get off your ass and do your job. That's all I have to say.
8: George, well said, and thank you for the call. He's right. He's absolutely right. You know, it's the media's job for that accountability to be there. You're supposed to give people the insight that they don't necessarily have or the resources to get it.
3: Can you imagine the coverage that would have happened if 2020 election happened exactly the same way it did, but you flipped Trump and Biden.
8: Oh, yeah.
3: And there was...
8: It would have been crazy.
3: 2 a.m. ballot dumps and, you know, Trump miraculously pulls ahead.
8: Well,
3: can you imagine the coverage that they would have gave it?
8: And, you know, at the very least, and it doesn't matter who won, right? And the reason why I say that is because, one, the results are, it's moved past. But we need to know what happened.
3: So we can stop that again.
8: Well, so we could stop it again. And, I mean, you look at the year 2020 and just everything that happened there. Like, you want to know why people are so just constantly aggravated? And they're so quick to just like jump down someone's throat. They don't know where COVID came from. They still don't have answers.
3: We know.
8: Well, but I'm saying officially. I'm saying 50, 60 years from now, when they look at it, they're not going to know.
3: Maybe the lab named after
8: COVID.
3: Well, I mean,
8: yeah, right. But you get what I'm saying. Like, we don't have official answers or anything that's been officially looked into. And we need to have that so we have an understanding of the who, the what, the when, the where, and why. Because we know all but the why. And on some of these, we don't know the who, ironically enough. Get that? Because in the World Health Organization, but we know the who.
3: Yeah.
8: We're going to take a break. When we come back, we'll continue talking about this. Because there were some other things that were said that were pretty good. And she asked some very good questions. And especially about the interest rates. I want to get into that a little bit. This is the Jake Underwood Show. We'll be back right after this.
15: 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Weather and traffic, we've got The Answer.
16: Watch for a crash on 480 eastbound after Route 11. No other major incidents at this time. The current temperature is 80 degrees, getting up to about 91 today. Tomorrow's calling for a mid-80 high with a chance of late afternoon showers. That's your weather and traffic. I'm Chris Lively. 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
17: This is a Bloomberg Money Minute. Stocks are higher and tech is going especially strong as investors buy tech shares back following Friday's losses. NVIDIA and Intel among the shares leading the way. Apple also higher as the iPhone maker opens this year's Worldwide Developers Conference. Usually policy wonks and Fed watchers are the ones who care about changes to bank rules. Not this time. Pornography fans, gun lovers, members of the LGBTQ community, gamers, artists, libertarians, and white supremacists are all weighing in on a new anti-debanking measure. The measure would limit or prevent banks from halting services to those who engage in certain unwanted activity, in their opinion. President Trump supports this anti-debanking idea after he lost support from some banks after his supporters stormed the Capitol January 6, 2021. And Toyota RAV4s with fuel efficiency of more than 40 miles a gallon are suddenly the most coveted used cars in America. Some versions selling for way more than their original sticker price. Denise Pellegrini, Bloomberg Radio.
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1: On June 8, 1845, Old Hickory died. Wounded by a sword during the Revolutionary War, he later fought the Seminole Indians and in the War of 1812 defeated the British at New Orleans. He was governor of the Florida Territory and is credited with having proposed the name Tennessee at that state's first convention. His beloved wife, Rachel, died just 3 months before he took office as the seventh president of the United States. His name, Andrew Jackson. In reference to the Bible, President Jackson stated, "That book, sir, is the rock upon which our republic rests."
0: This has been an American Minute with Bill Federer. 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

0: Welcome back to the Jake Underwood Show right here, AM 1420, The Answer. It's 10:35 on this beautiful Monday. Start of the work week. But it's going to be nice. Yes, June 8th. In the beautiful year, that is 2026, in the greatest Cleveland area.
1: Greatest.
0: That's right. We're talking about this Meet the Press stuff. Because, I mean, there are some people losing their minds about it. I mean, I don't know this person. I don't follow them, but it popped up, and it's got a lot of likes and retweets and different things. So I'm like, all right, there seems to be a lot of people feeling this way.
1: Some traction.
0: And, somebody said, trying to imagine the reaction if a female politician, if Kamala Harris in 24 said and had done the same as in this interview, screamed and huff and puffed like this, then walked out. Also, Trump's darling line. Sheesh. All right. Take a breath. If you're someone who feels like that, can I just try to talk to you there for a second, if you don't mind? Stop screaming for a second. Yep, there you go. So here's the thing about that. First of all, darling, it's a term of endearment.
1: Uh-huh.
0: And you also have to realize they know each other. They've been sitting there talking for an hour. And once again, context. Understand the time and the way that President Trump was raised. It's the same. Like I call, even if somebody's older or younger than me, I should say, I still call them sir sometimes. I'll be like, yes, sir, sounds good. Like that's just a habit of mine. If somebody's around my age, yes, sir, sounds good. Yes, ma'am. Hello there, ma'am. Like I just, that's just the way that I talk.
1: It's not like he was sitting there and she asked a question. He's like this broad.
0: Yeah. let's cool it on the being mad and, trying to grandstand on things. I mean, there are plenty of things to grandstand on.
1: Darling?
0: Like that one. Like, I mean, are we going to be mad when somebody goes, well, she's really pretty? Like, or like what's next? Like what's the next thing that we want to try to be mad about? So, just take a breath. And I could imagine if it happened with Kamala. You mean a presidential candidate, because she was never president, presidential candidate walking off of interviews being upset? Yeah, no, Kamala did that. Mm-hmm. Kamala did that. And then, she turned around and she would just giggle and laugh.
1: And or she didn't do that, they would edit her answers for her.
0: Correct. In fact, wasn't it NBC that did that?
1: I think it was 60 Minutes. Is that NBC?
0: How CBS? Sad is it that we know that they were all edited somewhat to the point that we have to sit here and question which one did it the most?
1: Mm-hmm.
0: That's where we're at. It does happen. Just to be fair, just to kind of give that opposite side of it there, it happens on all sides. People get mad. I mean, Joe Biden would get confused and walk away, and then people would just laugh and giggle and go, oh, that old Joe. Like, it's... So it's happened. It's happened all over the place. But what we saw was a reporter trying to make themselves the story. And I haven't heard any of the follow-ups that she's done about it. I'm sure she's going to say, oh, it was so intimidating and I couldn't believe it. Which, I mean, is just going to backfire on her.
1: Yeah, like, I can't imagine her saying that.
0: Yeah, I don't know. Maybe that's more of a social media narrative that's going to be put out there.
1: I think
0: she's going to say she stood firm. And
1: I think she'll run with him being

0: The Fed may have to raise rates. Do you think that's possible? And what would your reaction be, sir?
1: So I'm of a different feel. I think Kevin is. Kevin's fantastic. And I want him to do whatever he wants. I don't want to have a big influence on him. But we had a great report. We're doing great. And it's unfair that whenever you do great, they want to raise interest rates. It should be the opposite way. You know, if you go back 15 or 20 years, when you had good reports, the market went up. Nowadays, when you have good reports, the market goes down because they think they're going to raise interest rates. There's no reason to raise interest rates. The country becomes great. We built the country by doing great and having rates low. What they do is when they raise interest rates, they try and kill success. I don't want to kill success. We should actually lower interest rates. Now, if inflation comes, and you know, people live with inflation, but if inflation comes, what happens is you stamp it out. But success can kill inflation, just like higher interest rates. What they do now is, like, we had great job numbers. You agree, right?
0: They beat expectations.
1: Not expectations, like three times. Okay, but you ready? What do? They say, oh, let's raise interest rates. It's the wrong thing to do. I would like to see rates get lower because we could build this into the greatest machine that the world has ever seen. But you can't do that when everybody immediately raises interest rates. So we had great job numbers. We're doing great. You know, we're building more factories. We have more money coming into our country right now from other countries and people than ever before. Wait a minute. What happens? I don't want to just kill it with high interest rates. Growth is the greatest thing you can have, and growth does not cause inflation.
2: So real quick, you could hear the rain really starting to pick up there towards the end of that clip because they were sitting in a barn. But what he's saying about interest rates is absolutely true. And you have to create the opportunity. And interest rates is really what's killing people on bills and credit cards and housing and these different things. It's that invisible layer of payment that you don't realize is there.
3: It's extra payments. It's really what it comes down to, because it's, whatever you owe, say it's $1,000, it ends up being $2,000 by the time you're done.
2: And we've talked about that with credit cards in the past when we start to break it down a little bit on how just credit cards, it's crazy. The interest rate stuff is crazy. And to be fair, this is not a new take from President Trump when it comes to interest rates. He's always kind of had that approach with, like, well, yeah, I mean, the prices could be higher, but if interest rates are lower, you know,
3: it works itself out.
2: Yeah, it's going to work itself out. And I mean, it's just it's the reporter trying to make themselves the story that really just,
3: yeah,
2: you know,
3: they didn't even really give them on the job numbers. She couldn't, no higher than expected. No, they were great.
2: Right. They were triple. They were triple the amount that you said they were going to be. And of course, we spoke with acting labor Secretary of Labor on Friday. He actually called in like an hour after the report was released. Mm-hmm. You can hear that when you go and search the podcast, or it's also on our Rumble page if you want to hear the breakdown of that report, because it was three times.
3: Yeah,
2: they expected 60 to 80, or no, it was even less than that. It was like 40 to 60, and it ended up being 172,000. So, like, look, I understand the frustrations, and there are some things I'm frustrated about when it comes to this administration.
3: Well, you're never going to be 100% happy with anyone.
2: And listen, if you're 100% happy with the way things are going, I don't think the problem is everybody else. I'm going to be completely honest with you. You have to be willing to critique things as they come to you. And you should want perfection, especially out of your government, because they're using your money for it. So it should be spent the best way possible. But I mean, this was, people are going to try to blow this out of proportion. I don't think the walking off was that big of a deal. I get it.
3: No. No, as a matter of fact, I think he's shown a lot of patience and restraint
2: before
3: walking out.
2: Yeah, that was, you know, like I said, as a reporter, you sit there and you get the answer. You don't make it about you. It's not about you in that moment. React to it later. You can always react to it. Like, you have as much time as you want to react to it with social media and all these different things. You get your reaction out, but in the moment to sit there and I'm going to grandstand at this moment instead of getting the information out there, well, then you're just bad at your job. Like, that's what she did more than anything. She did a bad job. It's not your job to grandstand. It's your job to get the information out there.
3: It's not your job to debate the president. It's your job to interview him.
2: Right.
3: Stop trying to debate when you're supposed to be interviewing. There's a difference.
2: So goofy. When we come back, Joe Thomas was a part. of all the things.

0: raids that President Trump was doing up there with Secretary Rawlins. So we're going to play some of that just to keep you guys informed. And plus, it's Joe Thomas.
1: Yeah.
0: Cleveland Browns legend.
1: Everyone loves Joe.
0: Right. Everyone loves Joe. You know Joe. Joe Thomas. Excuse me. So we're going to talk about that when we come back. This is the Jake Underwood Show. We'll be back right after this. One of those places you walk into and immediately feel like you've escaped for a bit. Hi, everyone. Jake Underwood here for Summer Place in Lakewood. 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
11: I was all in for Mitt Romney in 2008, and John McCain beat him. And the next day I said, okay, McCain's our nominee, let's go for it. Same thing. It's a two-party system. The parties pick their candidates. You abide by their candidate. You can say what you want to say up until that point. But after that, you get behind them, because what matters the most is the control of the Senate.
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0: 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I am Jake Underwood, the man behind the glass. This one, Mr. Kenny Kidd. Good morning, Kenny.
1: Hi.
0: How's it going, Kenny?
1: Good.
0: Very good.
1: How you doing?
0: I'm all right.
1: Oh, good.
0: I'm all right. Joe Thomas was sitting next to President Trump, so that was cool to see. And, you know, we know he was fishing on draft day. He's always been a farmer. You know, he's always had that connection. And so, he's kind of, I don't want to say that he's teaming up with the Trump administration, but he's definitely there to guide them along when it comes to, small beef producers. And I want to clear something up as I'm seeing it in the comments here. They're like, define small, because this guy's partnered with a restaurant chain with 155 locations. When you compare it to, I don't want to say, when you compare it to the producer, to Big Meat, when you compare it to the companies that have just taken over all of it, so like Tyson and all, like, it is. That's relatively small, which really tells you just how out of control it's gotten. Mm-hmm. Anyways, this is what Joe Thomas had to say, and President Trump gives him a pretty good intro here.
2: So Joe, great, great football player. I would say one of the truly greats, Hall of Famer. Thank you.
3: Thanks, Mr. President. Joe Thomas, Hall of Fame Farms, Muscadet, Wisconsin. You should come visit. It's beautiful. I got to pump Secretary Rollins' tires a little bit for the small processors action plan, because as a farm-to-table beef producer like myself, we see one of the biggest bottlenecks in our country is the lack of small packing and processing plants. For people like me that are trying to raise farm-to-table beef, Wagyu and Angus, and be able to feed our community, and she's doing great work with that new mission to be able to help us be able to feed our communities and not have to rely on trying to get into the big four packers, which is often impossible and leads to higher costs for the customer and less money and revenue for the farmer and the producer. So thank you very much, Mr. President, and thank you, Secretary Rollins, for all the work you're doing for us small beef producers on Wisconsin.
2: So Joe, he played a long time in the NFL. He's a Hall of Famer. Who is the greatest quarterback you've ever seen?
3: Oh, that's a tough one. Is anybody listening here? Because Brady and Manning were pretty good, and I'd have a hard time picking between either one of those guys.
2: And who is the greatest running back you've ever seen?
3: I never got to see him in person, but Jim Brown or Barry Sanders are my two.
2: Okay, good. For football fans, you know, got to keep it.
0: There you go, for football fans. I would have laughed if he said, like, P.J. Walker. I'll be honest, I wanted him to take a dig at the Browns so bad.
1: I wanted him to say Baker.
0: Trump, you blocked for a lot of different quarterbacks in your time because that franchise is a disaster. Just something like that would have been great.
1: Like Kelly Holcomb. I don't know.
0: Right. Like, Tim Couch. I mean, he would have been great if it wasn't for the injuries and if they built around him. But I brought up how, you know, people, you know, comments, because everything's comments, you know, that's how you get it. That's what I do like about social media, because sometimes on the bigger posts like this has over a million views. So you can go through the comments and it's kind of its own little poll.
1: Yeah.
0: So you get a feel for things. But, well, define small because, you know, he's got 155 locations. Did you hear what he said? It's down to four companies. That's it.
1: Mm-hmm.
0: And with the way that, look at cell phone companies. It used to be five. Now it's four. And then you're going to hear about one getting bought out, and then it's going to be three. And then three turns into two. And that's how it works. So we do, you know, we need to support farmers. We need to do these things. Now, what bothers me the most, because, you know, we were talking about Trump walked out and the interview and all of that, is that I don't want this to get overlooked. What we just played a clip of there, where he is, you know, he's fighting for the American farmer. He's doing what he needs to do. He's creating more opportunities for the farmers instead of worrying about, you know, an NBC reporter who was looking to get some attention and maybe some likes, clicks, and retweets. And that's what, you know, we're going to focus on now, because that's what the focus of the night has become now, is just that.
1: The only way the end of that interview could have been better is if Trump would have said something like this.
4: Oh, I'm sorry. Are we getting a little emotional?
0: But does he stand by it? That's the real question.
4: Yes. I said it. I own it, and I stand by it.
0: Well, I mean, if he stands by it, then by all means, you know, that's what we got to stick with.
1: So good.
0: But, you know, it's important to, yeah, we get caught up in the drama of it all and different things. And look, when it comes to the California numbers, just all of it's crazy. I got a breakdown of the percentages here. And then with the LA, I actually have the numbers. So Spencer Pratt is down, but he's down by 3,100 votes. Mm-hmm. So, I mean,
1: he's not getting another vote.
0: It's going to be interesting to see how that works, isn't it? You know, and they're saying approximately 1.9 million votes have been counted so far, with additional ballots still outstanding. Mm-hmm. Come on. You know, that's the biggest joke, is that, you know, they could just turn them in whenever. That's nuts to me. And then when it comes to the California governor's race, Javier Becerra, he's at 27%. Steve Hilton is at that 26-27%. And then Tom Steyer, who, if you recall, when all this, when the Swalwell stuff started happening, I said, watch for Tom Steyer. Mm-hmm. He's going to try to play that moderate, and he's gaining ground. I mean, he's got 20%, but,
1: you know. And California is currently blocking a federal audit of its voter rolls.
0: No, well, yeah, of course. I mean, why wouldn't they? I mean, for goodness sakes. It's all a joke. And, you know, this is the problem, and it all really does tie together. When you have the media, you know, trying to make the story about themselves, and then you have them, you know, saying that, well, we've never really seen any evidence of an election being stolen, and you have the president going, well, yeah, you guys haven't looked into it. There you go. Now you're going to have distrust in the media. And then on the other side, the people that don't agree with the president, now you're going to have distrust in the president. Because you can look, this is at least how I think of it, and I could be completely wrong here, and by all means, I'm open to being wrong. You might not trust the government, but you want to have a little bit of faith and trust that the person that you elect to put in that position is going to do the right thing. You want to believe that you can trust them. So now you have doubt in the media from one side, and because of the media not doing their job, that casts doubt on the government on the other side. And now you have the election stuff, which both sides are frustrated about, and now you just got people losing their minds. Like, people in Ohio, like, I'm talking about it just because it's one of the national stories. If Spencer Pratt wasn't in the L.A. race, we probably wouldn't be talking about this. I'm
1: Well, regardless
0: be completely
1: if it
0: honest.
1: Was Spencer Pratt or anyone else, if there was any Republican slash independent in L.A. doing what he did, mm-hmm. getting the numbers that he did, the traction that he has, we would be talking about
0: right.
1: it. Because it's a big deal, because L.A. is so blue, and there's a lot of shady things that go on in
0: right.
1: L.A., so the world's keeping an eye on
0: Correct.
1: This. The world's watching.
0: And as I've said before, you know, as much as we want to think that, you know, Cleveland should represent the United States, it doesn't worldwide. It doesn't. It's New York and L.A., so we want to make sure those two cities are in a good spot. But, you know, if Spencer, as you said, Kenny, if Spencer Pratt or another, if a Republican slash independent didn't have this presence in that race, we wouldn't be talking about it. So we really wouldn't be bringing, you know, attention to it. But, I mean, people are getting bent out of shape about it. Mm-hmm. I see locally here. And it's like, what? It doesn't affect you. It doesn't. But, you know, to the people of California, there's a very simple way to fix this. And the reason I'm saying it doesn't affect them is because Ohio doesn't vote the way California does.
1: No, but in a way, this does affect the whole country, because if Spencer Pratt is not on the ballot in L.A. come November, Republicans in L.A. might not even go vote.
0: They haven't been.
1: That's what I'm saying. And right. What's the governor?
0: Hilton.
1: Hilton. If he's not on the ballot, Republicans statewide might not show up. So that's going to affect Congress. It's going to affect any Senate mm-hmm. seat. That's going to affect the voter turnout
0: come
1: November. So that does translate into affecting the entire country.
0: But there were already more Democrats that voted than Republicans.
1: I understand that, but it doesn't help, is what I'm saying.
0: Yeah, no,
1: it doesn't help voter turnout. If you don't have a candidate on the ticket, why would you bother?
0: Yeah, you're not wrong, but the way to fix this, and the people of California don't want to hear this, and this is where I'm at with it, and this is what I've been telling them. The way you fix it, they have to leave. Mm-hmm. They have to leave. You have to take away the amount of representatives. You have to have a mass exodus of California, the same way you did of the Midwest. That's just the way that has to work.
1: And that is happening, not maybe not as much as it should be.
0: Yeah.
1: But unfortunately, they're just replacing them with illegals.
0: Well, and that's true. So you need to get out and build up maybe the good red states that need a little more. But understand that a Republican in California will be considered a Democrat there. So shut up and listen to the people around you that have made that state so good. That's the way that works. This is the Jake Underwood Show. When we come back, we're going to switch it up a little bit. Some shootings over the weekend locally. One in Toledo and one in Cleveland. We're going to get into the details of that when we return. This is the Jake Underwood Show.
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6: Breaking news this hour from Town Hall. Amit Thomason. It may have been the biggest challenge yet to the fragile Mideast ceasefire. Iran fired missiles at Israel. Israel fired back.
7: Israel says it targeted sites in western and central Tehran. And in Iran itself, state media report blasts around the capital Tehran, Isfahan, Karaj, and elsewhere in the country. It remains unclear exactly what the damage is or if anyone was killed in these strikes.
6: Correspondent Jonathan Gambrell says that both sides now say they're through attacking each other, at least for the time being. President Trump had been trying to get both sides to quit the fighting. Oil prices, which were on the rise, have since fallen back. $4.16 a gallon is today's AAA national average for regular gas. That's down 1 cent from yesterday. President Trump plans to attend this evening's NBA Finals at New York's Madison Square Garden. As expected, security is being tightened, especially given last night's incident just downstairs from the Garden.
8: Authorities say six people have been hurt in stabbings at New York's Penn Station, with the suspect in custody. The Sunday evening attack happened less than a day before thousands of fans are expected to descend on neighboring Madison Square Garden for Game 3 of the NBA Finals. A suspect was taken into custody after the attack, which unfolded in one of the nation's busiest transportation hubs. The city's fire department says paramedics found one victim with serious injuries, two with moderate injuries, and two with minor injuries. Another person whose condition was not immediately known was transported to a separate hospital. Authorities did not immediately release the suspect's identity or provide information about potential charges. I'm Haya Pinjwani.
6: On Wall Street, stocks are higher. The Dow is up 239 points, while the NASDAQ is ahead 438 points, for a gain of well over 1.5%. More on these stories, townhall.com.
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5: Weather and traffic, we've got the answer.
10: Freeways are in good shape, but fallen power cables have blocked off Dill Road both north and south between Euclid Avenue and St. Clair Avenue. The current temperature is 83 degrees, and it looks like it's going to keep climbing till it gets to about 90 today. Tomorrow is calling for a mid-80 high and a good chance of late afternoon.
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0: Welcome back to the final hour of the Jake Underwood Show right here on this Monday, June 8th, 2026 edition of the Jake Underwood Show. I am Jake Underwood. The man behind the glass is one Mr. Kenny Kidd. Good morning, Kenny.
20: Hi.
0: How's it going, Kenny?
1: Good. Good morning.
0: Good. And good morning. Right back at you there.
1: Well, thank you. I will have a good morning now that you mentioned it.
0: There it is. So, a violent weekend over the weekend, to say the least. We have a shooting to report in the Cleveland area, as well as the one in Toledo, and that's the one that really was making some headlines over the weekend, to the point that, to the point that Governor Mike DeWine actually came out and made a comment on it on a social media. For those who don't know, and the search still continues for the gunmen or gunmen's, plural. They believe there could be more than one.
1: Wait, gunmen is plural.
0: That's true. That is true. So that more than one. They believe there's more than one shooter, I should say. It was at a Toledo festival. It was called the Old West End Festival, and 12 people were shot. They are wounded, and police are just asking for any information, videos, pictures, whatever it might be. Those shot ranged from ages 14 to 61 years old. The lieutenant confirmed, and actually, it came out this was George Carl. He's Toledo's director of public safety. He came out and said there were several hundreds of people there, and everyone has one of these. He pulled out his cell phone. He said, "I know in my heart that footage is out there." So he's imploring any Toledoans to look through their cell phone videos and reach out to the police department and help them catch the people who did this. This is one of the most iconic festivals in Toledo, and it's a shame that something like this had to ruin it. So they are looking for information. So if you know anyone in that area, because the last I've heard, there have not been any updates on the arrests. And here's the problem with it is that that was a weekend story. So now the news is going to find other things to talk about. So they won't talk about it as much as they should. Mm-hmm. So if anybody has information and as we get updates, we'll keep you updated. On it. I mean, just sad. And listen, if you really want the suburban people, suburbia, to lose their minds, go ahead and ruin festivals.
1: Mm-hmm.
0: Like there's a lot of patience with these dummies that want to go around and shoot. I mean, way more patience than there should be. And I know that that sounds crazy, but because they are happening a lot, there is patience there. We got to stop the teen takeovers. We got to stop all of this stuff. There's got to be a police presence here because, look, there are certain traditions that are that people look forward to. And I'm not saying that because it's, well, you don't want to inconvenience their lives. There's tradition that comes along with it. And some of these, it's got to do with ethnic traditions, whether it's, you know, a polka festival or, you know, Polish, Hungarian, Greek, you know, whatever it might be. You can't get in the way of that. And what I'm saying is that people have a lot of patience and there are a lot of excuses that could be made. And we hear them made daily about this stuff. But if you really want to see the division, like, really split and split quick, start getting in the way of those because it's not going to be good.
1: Yeah, you start messing with Dingus Day or the Feast of the Assumption in Little Italy or St. Paddy's Day, any of those.
0: And it's out, just, man. Yeah, it's not going to be good. And it's not going to be good because the people that have had a lot of patience will not have patience anymore. Mike DeWine released a statement about the shooting in Toledo. He said, "I am deeply concerned about the situation in Toledo." This was on the day of, so tonight. "Summer festivals should be safe spaces for families to spend together without fear of violence." He went on to say that he and Fran are praying for everyone impacted by the incident and that they are confident law enforcement will locate the suspects involved in the senseless crime. And that's exactly what it is. It's senseless. It's just dumb. I mean, when the people that were hurt by it, when the ages range from 14 to 61, it's not targeted. Mm-hmm. Like, what are you so mad about that you're going to do something like that? Like, I genuinely want to know. To me, this comes down to a lack of God in society. That's really what it comes down to.
1: Mental instability.
0: Just, you know, we've talked about it time and time again, but until something's done about it, I'm going to believe that this is what causes the issues. It's the shoving pills down people's throats, mind-altering pills, whether they want to admit it or not. People act differently when they're on pills, whether it's an Ambien to sleep or it's an Adderall to wake up. It alters their mind. It alters their body. And if they take it so much, you don't know the long-term effects of these drugs. And we see senseless shootings like this that make no sense to anybody. And then we sit here and we publicize. I mean, when these people get caught, that's when it'll be, you know, a story again. And that's when they'll, you know, you'll see it plastered all over the news, all over. And I don't know what it's going to take for the media to realize, like, hey, stupid, listen, when you do that, you're going to have copycats. Why? Because we have a society now that some people, all they worry about is getting likes, clicks, and retweets and notoriety. Trying to have a presence somewhere. You realize there are grown men that will have full social media dedicated to certain ball players, whether it's football, basketball. I'm talking 30-year-old men that sit there and all they do is talk about this one person because they can get views. Like, it's just, it's weird. It's weird, this mindset that people are in. And here's the thing. We can't sit here and go, well, I understand. And I think this is this. And that's why I said I have my theories on it. We don't know. This is all brand new to us. It's all brand new to us. To us, not to God. By all means, if you're going through something like that, please turn to God. Because you're not going to make mistakes like this. Like the next one we're going to talk about that happened in Cleveland. You're not going to make mistakes like that. Get that little voice in the back of your head. I talked about it with Robert Kylo last week when he was in on Thursday. You go back and listen to that on whkradio.com. But we spoke about how just that lack of just, I guess you could say morals. Mm-hmm. But that really is it. It's just lacking in that little voice that used to be there in the back of your head. And I said, you know, you can push as many pillows as you want over the speaker. It's, you know, it's, you're still going to hear it. It's going to be dull. But, you know, the more you push it away, the softer it's going to get. You got to make sure that voice is strong in your head. And I'm not here to preach to you. I'm not a preacher at all. But, you know, when we see this just senseless violence all the time, and we see that our country and just we as a country and as just people are getting further and further away from God, I think we can figure out the correlation there and what the problem is. Problem is that we're lacking God. We're lacking those morals. We're lacking that standard of human living, of just being safe. You know, the one in Cleveland. I mean, this is crazy. This is from Fox 8. Five people are recovering after being shot early Sunday morning while playing cards in Cleveland. They're playing cards. Cleveland Division of Police officials say that the shooting happened. It was on East 106th Street around 4:20 a.m. All five victims were transported to local hospitals where they are reported stable. One female was shot in the buttocks. Nice way to say it. One unidentified victim was shot in the foot, another in the leg, another in the abdomen, another in both legs. Police say the suspect started shooting. The reason the suspect started shooting is unknown and remains under investigation. They're playing a game of cards. Like, what? I don't know. Maybe because I grew up in Lodi and like Southern Medina County, maybe it was like an old fashioned upbringing. But what happened to, like, you just have a disagreement, you go outside, you punch each other in the face a few times, you get up and you go, all right. Or, yeah, I was wrong. Yeah, no, you're right. Okay, or I'm done. You're right. Like, what happened to that? Like, why are we doing the gun things? And listen, to the people that, because I can already hear it now, he's anti-gun. Not at all. Not at all.
1: Nope.
0: I'm anti-stupid people having guns, but you know who's not to determine who's stupid? The government. Because the government themselves is stupid, so I don't trust them to tell me who's stupid. And if you put laws against it, bad people are going to break the law to get guns. So that's not what this is at all. This is, we are lacking something very, very seriously in this country. Because, you know, we talk about the ones that happen in the cities, but it happens all over the country. That's the problem. I don't know. We'll talk about this and more when we come back. This is the Jake Underwood Show. 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
25: This is Kevin Coughlin for the Chairman's Hour with Brian Williams. We've been talking about aspects of American citizenship that are worth reclaiming. Today, I want to talk about voting, because it's not only a sacred right, it's a responsibility of our citizenship. Not only to go vote, but to educate ourselves about the candidates and the issues that are going to be on the ballot. I hear a lot of people complain about the quality of the candidates and the choices that we have in November. And I always tell people that if you don't like our choices in November, then you have to go and vote in the spring. The number of people that vote in primary elections is very low. In 2016, Donald Trump and Hillary Clinton were selected as the nominees of their parties by only 14% of eligible American voters. That's quite a figure, and it speaks to the need for people to take the responsibility of voting very seriously. Voting in this country is based on faith. Faith that together, we collectively get it right when we cast our votes as a people. Generally speaking, throughout our history, that's been true. We've had good leaders and bad leaders, but the vote has always worked. Don't forget your responsibility to vote in this 250th year of our nationhood.

0: Welcome back to the Jake Underwood Show right here, AM 1420, The Answer. We're talking about the gun violence happened over the weekend. The one up in Toledo, 12 people were wounded. Then the one that happened in Cleveland that's grabbing the headlines where 5 people were shot playing cards in Cleveland.
1: Was it one of the people that were playing cards?
0: I believe so.
1: Okay.
0: Yeah, I believe. I mean, there's not that everything I read, those are the details that I have. I don't get it. I don't. I really don't. I don't know.
1: I mean,
0: it's like that double-edged sword where you wish you could understand, but you hope to never understand because you don't want to be in that mindset.
1: Mm-hmm.
0: You know? It's just.
1: I'm not sure. I have no details of the card game itself. If it was a high stakes game, someone's probably gambling with money that they didn't have, you know, that they couldn't afford to lose. And that's the secret to gambling. If you're ever going to gamble, you got to be willing to lose what you're gambling.
0: Right.
1: You can't take your life savings and your house payment and car payments and gamble because. Yeah. There's a very good chance you're going to lose. The odds are never in your favor when you're gambling.
0: Yeah, it's just, you know, it's just heartbreaking. It really, and then, you know, like the festival, like the Ohio festival.
1: Yeah, that one bothers me so much more.
0: It's just so messed up. And I don't understand it. Like I said, what happened? Like, I mean, I've had that. And in fact, I won't say with who, when I was on the campaign, tensions built up to the point I went, do we have to go outside?
1: Mm-hmm.
0: Like, if we need to go outside and punch each other in the face a few times, okay. Like, let's just go outside. Like, it's sometimes that solves it. Like, it's, and I know that, you know, especially in school, they push the whole, like, no, violence is not it. I would rather be punched in the face and get into a fight than shot or stabbed.
1: Yeah.
0: So, by all means, fists can sometimes, I'm not saying to go punch, you know, just random people in the face. I don't want it to come off that way. But I think, like, settle them with, what does the dad say in Friday? Be a man, settle it with these.
1: Yeah.
0: That's the way that works.
1: Yeah, and there's a lot of people out there that need to get punched in the face at least once.
0: Well, I mean, listen, if you don't get your bell rung at least once in your life, have you lived? I'm not saying that to be funny. I'm being genuine. Look, I've gotten into fights and like you get humbled real quick.
1: Exactly.
0: Like, and that's the way that works. And like I said, I would much rather if I'm in an argument with someone, you know, let's go outside and solve it. And you know. You might get your bell rung. That's completely fine. You know what you do? You stop.
1: And then you get up, dust off.
0: Sometimes, you know, they'll still continue.
1: Work out your differences.
0: Right. You work out your differences or you walk away. But either way, it's those people. It's the two that have the problem that solve it. We don't have to drag other people into it.
1: That's another thing that's so disturbing about the Toledo one is A, it was a festival, and B, it doesn't seem like there was anything personal. Like, it doesn't seem like
0: there was no lead up to it. That's what I'm confused about, and I think that's why police are like, hey, if you guys have footage of something that happened, like, and I'm not saying that it's justified if there was an argument or something,
1: but it
0: would at least make more sense. If there was a disagreement between two people, somebody had a gun, and then, you know, that something dumb like that happened. Like I said, it's not justified, but right now it just seems like there was a random shooting.
1: Yes,
0: and 12 people, ages 14 to 61, are hurt.
1: Some mentally unstable person with a gun just decided to open fire.
0: Right.
1: That's kind of what it sounds like to me. I don't have the facts.
0: That's what it sounds like to me also. That's how I'm looking at it right now. I mean, they have all the charts and everything here with gun violence and all of that. But as I said, see, this is the problem. And you know, you'll have the people that go, well, there needs to be things done about guns. Look, I don't think anybody disagrees. Criminals, you need to take the guns away. But the problem with that is that if you start putting laws in, you're going to take the guns away from the wrong people. Criminals are going to break the law. Shockingly, that's what they do. Hence why they're criminals. Like, I we laugh because it is so ridiculous to say it like that, but that's just what it is. That's just the truth of it. So, like, we could sit here and grandstand and we should not have any more guns. That's stupid. That's dumb because the bad people are always going to find a way. They're always going to find a way to break the law. You need to make sure that, one, people aren't scared of a gun. You have to be willing to make it. Like, look, the gun only has so much power as the person who holds it.
1: Mm-hmm.
0: I mean, really, if the person can't aim, this pen, guns shoot people. Pens write things. Pen, write my after show promo. Do it. It can't because it only has the power that the person holding it holds. That's it. So if we're going to sit here and ban guns, you're not going to do anything. Because like I said, bad people are always going to find a way to do bad things.
1: See, and it's a completely different conversation than the ones that people are willing to have. It's not a gun problem. It's a mental health problem.
0: That's exactly right.
1: You take the gun out of the equation, they're going to grab a knife.
0: Correct.
1: They're going to grab a sword, whatever.
0: Look at what's going on in Europe, in those countries that have banned guns. Shockingly, people still get they still get robbed, they still get assaulted, they still get sexually assaulted, or if not worse. These things still happen. Like I said, bad people will find a way to do bad things. So to sit here and just try to, and I know that that's the big talking point. They love bringing that up. I don't want bad things to happen to anybody. I don't want somebody who's walking into a festival to have to worry about getting shot or stabbed or anything like that. That's ridiculous. I love going to festivals, as I'm sure you do. But, like, we're because, as I said, we don't know, and I know, there are going to be people out there, they're going to immediately want to make it about race. We don't know the race of the person that any of this happened to in Toledo, or who shot the gun. We don't know. And unfortunately, when it comes to mass shootings, we can talk about race, but I'm just saying, the ones that are publicized, we know what they look like. They're all different colors. Some of them are different genders. Just depends on how they feel on that Thursday. Like, it's all over the place. It's a spectrum. Like, it's all over the place. So to say, to just try to put it on one race or on one, something like that, when it comes to things like this, it doesn't solve the problem. As I've said before, if you want to play the race card, then it's okay for somebody else to play the race card. We can't do it with the race stuff. We can't. It's just we got it. We got it. They're going to try to make this something about guns and how they all need to be banned. And that can't be the case. It cannot be the case. And then, on top of it, when you turn around, ooh, wow, good timing by David Middleburg. Yep. Let's get to him. We're going to go to David Middleburg. Dave, you're in the air.
2: How you doing?
0: Doing well. I'm thinking
2: about everything that you've been talking about for at least the last 20 minutes. That's when I got in my truck.
0: Mm-hmm.
2: But I think it all boils down to the lack of punishment for stuff. Nobody gets punished for nothing anymore.
0: Yep.
2: And then turn around, you can sue anybody for anything.
0: Yeah.
2: So this is what our society has grown through, being too tolerant. That's about all I got.
0: Yeah, no,
2: that's my opinion on it.
0: Dave, perfectly said. No, Dave, well said. And it's that's so funny because I was literally going to say, and you know the problem is, and that popped up. Dave, you took the words right out of my mouth. Thank you for the call. You said it perfectly. For some people, jail might be a better living situation than when they're outside of jail.
1: Mm-hmm.
0: And that's just is. I've had friends of mine that, especially, early on, right when they got out of high school, they were struggling. And, I don't talk to them for a few months. And it's like, where's so-and-so? Oh, they're in jail. Why are they in jail? Well, they were homeless. Why were they homeless? Like, what are we talking? What? What the hell happened? So for some people, jail is a better living situation. So it's not even a punishment when they go there. Like, this is the reality of the situation. And some, they go to jail. Some people, it does work. It is a punishment for some people. But it's almost as if giving up time in their life, it's not a punishment anymore. But financially, that's when you start to see the crime and different things start to, I don't want to say wither away because it's never going to go away. You're always going to have bad people. But that's when you start to see it like really set in, is when you see the financial fines kick in, or you see the different things like that kick in, which is a crazy thought.
1: But real quick, one of the main things with criminals going to jail is it gets them off the street. regardless on if it's a better situation for them or not. It's a better situation for us.
0: Yeah. Yep. There needs to be one punishment needs to be punishment. That's just it. Like, yes, they deserve a second opportunity. Yes, but when they're when some people in jail are receiving more opportunities than the people who didn't break the law, that's when it becomes a problem. Just my opinion. We'll continue to talk about this and more. I'll tell people about how God tested my patience over the weekend. That and more when we return. This is the Jake Underwood Show.
3: 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Weather and traffic, we've got the answer.
4: Hill Road going in both directions, north and south, between Euclid Avenue and St. Clair Avenue is closed while they work on clearing up those fallen power cables. The current temperature is 84 degrees, going to get to at least 90 today. Tomorrow is calling for a mid-80 high with a chance of late afternoon showers.
5: 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I'm Chris Lively. 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
6: This is a Bloomberg Money Minute. In a sign of unstoppable demand for building out artificial intelligence infrastructure, Alphabet-owned Google has placed an order with Intel to make more than 3 million specialized AI computer chips in 2028. That's according to the information. And that's got shares of Intel soaring up 12% this hour, shares of Alphabet slightly lower. But elsewhere on Wall Street, stocks clawing back at least some of the big losses we saw on Friday's tech sell-off as buyers rushed to pick up beaten down shares and on renewed enthusiasm over AI, especially ahead of Apple's Worldwide Developers Conference that kicks off today. The Dow up 0.5%, the Nasdaq 1.75% higher, the S&P's up 1%, and after some Iranian missile attacks on Israel overnight, oil is higher, close to $92 a barrel once again. And there's some good news about coffee prices. Arabica bean futures are now at a 1.5-year low thanks to a record harvest in Brazil after some pretty favorable weather this year. Tom Busby, Bloomberg Radio.
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0: Welcome back to the final 30 minutes of this Monday, June 8th edition of the Jake Underwood Show. I am Jake Underwood, the man behind the glass, picking the music, spinning the tunes, twirling the knobs. I have no idea. I'm trying to remember.
1: Pushing the buttons.
0: Pushing the buttons and pulling the strings. Yes. That was the one that Brad Sussman, when I would work with Brad Sussman, he would fill in at the old station I worked at. He would always say that. Pushing the buttons, pulling the strings, Jake Underwood. I'd be like, good morning, Brad. Brad Sussman was awesome. Great guy. I don't know what else I could say about the gun violence stuff. We'll find out as more answers come in. You know, we'll try to see like what, you know, just what happened, who it was, how it happened, you know, different things like that. But yeah, so if anybody knows anyone in Toledo, tell them to call the police or to, you know, they're asking you to call Crime Stoppers. I'll give that number out just in case. You can call or text to Crime Stoppers. It's 419-255-1111. Just, you know, if anybody, videos, pictures, stories, whatever it might be, it happened they started receiving calls at 5:37 p.m. local time, so 5:30.
1: And if you're a business in the area too, check your security cameras.
0: Yeah, check
1: cameras.
0: Your cameras.
1: You might have caught something and you didn't even realize if you were there at filming earlier in the day,
0: yeah,
1: or like as it happened, if you whatever, maybe something in the background of what you were filming,
0: right,
1: might help police. So take a look.
0: Just yeah, and any bit of information helps. Let's see. Let's go to TJ. TJ, you're in the air.
11: Yeah. Hi, Jake.
0: Hello.
11: Yeah. You know, I think a lot of the crime problem we're having in America is that the little things aren't enforced anymore. You know, you see people driving around with blacked out windows. It's illegal, but nobody enforces it. You know, they got radar and stuff all on freeways and stuff, but nothing on the side streets with the way these people drive. You know, these young people get the feeling, I can get away with this, I can get away with that, petty theft, breaking in a car. Well, eventually I can get away with anything. And I think Giuliani proved that in New York when he was mayor. When they started going after the little things, it made a big difference with the big, you know, the big crime problems.
0: Mm-hmm. Yeah. But, well, yeah, and TJ, thank you for the call. I think you're exactly right when it comes to the little things. If you know that you get busted stealing a candy bar, you're not going to steal a car. Like, you know, it's really that simple. Like, if you know the little crimes are going to be taken care, are going to be looked into and taken seriously, then why would you even attempt the bigger crime? I think TJ brings up a good point. There's a lot of truth to that.
1: I don't know many criminals, but I can't imagine they start with the car.
0: Right.
1: You know, I think if you're going to start stealing things, you start with the candy bar.
0: Yeah.
1: You work your way up to a bike and then, you know, whatever.
0: Right.
1: You know?
0: Yep. All right. I got to tell the story about how the Lord, he tested my patience on Saturday. So my birthday was a few weeks ago. As a birthday gift, somebody was like, hey, go up to Walmart, get some tires on me. And I said, absolutely, let's do it. Great deal was going on. The appointment was at one. I won't say what Walmart because, it wasn't on them. Okay.
1: All right.
0: And normally I don't go to like a Walmart for tires, but I'm like, all right.
1: Yeah, it was a good deal.
0: Yeah, it was a good deal.
1: Someone else was paying for it.
0: Right, right.
1: Why not?
0: So my appointment was at 1 o'clock. I was there till 6:30.
1: Yikes.
0: Yeah. Yeah, I was there till 6:30. Half of their work staff, they decided they were done.
1: They just left.
0: Wow. Yeah, they just left. Yeah, they just left. And you know,
1: but half the work staff at the automotive center or the entire store?
0: At the automotive center.
1: Okay.
0: Yeah, that's what I was told. They just decided, they were like, I'm done. I'm out. I'm okay. And I was like, wow, all right, that's crazy. And you know, there were like four people there. I guess they were having computer problems, all these different things. This isn't a knock on the people that stayed. Not at all. I mean, they were so polite. I mean, you know, at one point they were offering to like bring me water. And I'm like, no, there's a water fountain there, you know.
1: Yeah.
0: And it was funny because around the 4.5 hour mark is when my phone died.
1: Of course.
0: So, you know, I'm like, all right, boy, here we go. And I was working on stuff for the show, getting, you know, graphics designed and, you know, all that stuff. You know,
1: making the most out of your time.
0: Trying. Yeah. I would have, had I known, I would have brought my laptop in. But I mean, there were worse places to be trapped for. No, not really. Well, I was trapped. I didn't have a way out.
1: Well, you didn't have your vehicle because you handed it over.
0: That's true. That is true. And I love my car.

0: And he's losing it. Just, oh, I can't, I dropped my car off 2 hours ago. Yeah. You know, freaking out. And he looks at me. He's like, how long you been here? I go, since 1240. It's like almost 5 o'clock. And he's like, really? I go, yeah, I guess the Lord wanted me to learn patience today. And he just like looks at me and just, and then immediately he's like, well, I mean, yeah, you know, I guess you did. And I'm like,
1: so
0: yeah.
1: Like, so yeah. I was, and right. I was here well before you.
0: Yeah,
1: so
0: right.
1: You probably got another 2 to 3 hours yeah, there, bud. Yeah,
0: no, like take a breath. You're going to be all right. But no, he was getting an oil change. And I guess something happened with one of the filters didn't come in. Like they see that. And it was funny because as I'm sitting there, and I'm watching all this. Not only did the Lord test my patience, and I want to think I passed. I thought I did all right. But, you know, just I've been asking for a lot of patience lately. So if you ask for it, and a situation will present itself where it's like, you wanted it, you got it, pal. And I said, thank you, Lord, for the lesson. No, I did. But it was funny because, you know, I'm watching, and I guess something else that happened was the computer system went goofy.
1: Of course it did.
0: And like half of the appointments were just gone.
1: Oh.
0: Right. Which in my head, I'm like, we got to stop relying on technology as much as we do.
1: I know.
0: We have to. I mean, we absolutely have to. I mean, if that was written down in a book,
1: it would never have happened.
0: Unless water spilled on it. Which I would assume then at that point, nobody would allowed to have a drink back there. Like, you know, like there's the little simple things that you can plan for. But like, we got to stop relying on technology as much as we do.
1: Now, do you think that was legit?
0: I do.
1: Or did someone
0: delete
1: appointments?
0: No, I'll tell you. No. I do. And I'll tell you why.
1: Half my staff is gone. Half my appointments might be gone as well.
0: Yeah.
1: Just saying.
0: Yeah, I'll tell you why I think it's legit. It's because you know, I mean, I was sitting there for a while. So there were some former employees that came up just to be like, hey, what's up? And they're like, oh, it's a disaster. And they started explaining it. And yeah, no, it was okay. Legit. And like to the point, like they're doing that thing where because I'm sitting there, they're talking like this. Yeah. And I'm like, I could still hear, but I'm going to act like I can. I'm going to stare at my dead phone. But, you know, I felt bad. And the whole time I'm going, you know, if they just had like an appointment book where all this stuff was written down.
1: But still, they only have half the staff. So,
0: well, I see now that I'm putting two and two together. I'm wondering if part of the reason why the staff went, we're out is because half of the appointments were wiped out. You had people pulling in with cars going, yep, I'm here for the 11:30. They're going, huh? What 11:30? You know, they're staring at the screen. I'll be honest. I mean, I've worked at some places where the systems go down like that, and you're like, yeah, I don't know. There's literally nothing I could do. Whereas, if we didn't rely on technology as much, you would still be able to do it. You know, like and then I start thinking about AI data centers, and I'm like, man, like are we willing to trust AI's going to get all this correct? Because AI, listen, there are some days where I don't feel like. You know, like it'll be late at night and I'm like, man, I still got to prep for tomorrow. Mm-hmm. And I'm tired. And I'm like, let's see what ChatGPT could do. And I pull it up and I go, what are the trending stories right now? They gave me stuff from 2 weeks ago. I'm going, all right, well, that was useless. Let me get up and, you know, go prep now. You know, so they're not.
1: If we allow AI to do our jobs, we're going to forget how to do our jobs.
0: And look at the way that it's already going. There's a lot of that. We got people that can't write cursive.
1: That's sad.
0: We got a generation that can't write or read cursive. And I don't mean to sound like old fogey when I say that, but like, that's important.
1: That's what our founding documents are.
0: Uh-huh.
1: And if you can't read them.
0: And if you can't read them, you don't know your rights. You ask AI to tell you, how can you trust it's going to do it?
1: And AI is only as good as whoever programmed it.
0: I'll edit that a little bit.
1: Mm-hmm.
0: It only has the intentions of those who programmed it.
1: Yeah.
0: Do you trust that? I don't know that I do. Quick shout out to KQ1111 in the Rumble chat. It said, good morning. Good morning. And then somebody said, happy blessed belated birthday, Jake. Thank you. It's over a month ago now, but thank you. But
1: hey, better late than never, Marie.
0: That's right. That's right. Thank you so much for that. That's very, very kind of you. When we come back, we'll put a bow on the show. Final segment, kind of a review of what we talked about today and who we spoke with. And a little preview for tomorrow. We'll be right back after this. Hey everyone, Jake Underwood here, and I'm here with Fanny. She is the owner of Marcello's New York Style Pizza in Medina.

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0: Welcome back to the final segment of this Monday, June 8th edition of the Jake Underwood Show. Put a little bow on the show, if you will. And we discussed it during the break. There will be an after show tomorrow. Yes, tomorrow there will be an after show. So that's exclusively on Rumble. No commercial breaks. It's just us talking, you know, conversating and whatnot. And if you want to be a part of that, we have the live chat there. Feel free to give the channel a follow, The Jake Underwood Show. You can watch it there. You could also listen to it. You don't necessarily have to watch. But, you know, and the chat's going off now. That's completely okay, Marie. No problem at all. Thank you for listening and watching. A big thank you once again to Congressman Max Miller for making the time. And I really do appreciate, because I know how busy he is. He's running around, you know, going all over the place. And then also to Jeff and Gina from Gina's Gelato and Java. That stuff's so good.
1: That's so good.
0: Is it still in the freezer?
1: I don't know. I'd honestly be surprised if it was. I would think someone probably would have took that home.
0: Yeah.
1: But
0: I thought about it on Friday, but I'm like, I don't want to be that guy. But I mean, to be fair, it's kind of worth it. Like, I was sitting at home Saturday night, and I'm like,
1: man,
0: I should have. Yeah. And I'm like, I could go up there. I had a birthday party to go to. And I'm like, I wanted some of the lime.
1: Lime. I didn't see the lime.
0: Lime gelato. I don't know what's going on. I'm like choking right now. Stand by.
1: Yeah. Okay.
0: I don't know what's going on. Something in the air.
1: It's the asbestos.
0: Yeah. I don't know what's going on. But yeah, I'm like choking right now. Apologize.
1: You're right.
0: I'm all right. Bothering you? I don't know what's going on.
1: That tickle in your throat?
0: Yeah, I got a tickle.
1: I got cough drops if you need.
0: No,
1: cough
0: it's not. No, it's not even like a cough drop tickle. I don't know what it is. It's like, yeah, I have no idea.
1: Okay,
0: I don't know.
1: Well, okay. So
0: the shirt's not too tight. Anyways,
1: after the show tomorrow.
0: Yeah.
1: Gelato was awesome today.
0: Yeah, gelato was incredible.
1: Max Miller was awesome today.
0: Yeah, sorry to sideline things there. I apologize, but yeah, no,
1: it's okay. Yeah. I mean, I know you're getting a little emotional.
2: I am. Oh, I'm sorry. Are we getting a little emotional?
0: A little bit. I'm okay. I'm all right. I'm okay. But yeah, no, that's so funny. And then the fact that today not only did he double down, he goes, you know, just be on a lookout. Yep. It might be something, you know, might be just a little more generic.
1: I can't wait.
0: And listen, by all means, call him out. Call them out. If they can tweet about it, they could post about it. They go on Instagram lives and TikTok lives about it and go and speak to their constituents about it. By call them out. Do it.
1: And do the it. Fact that you're getting it on the record is even better.
0: Yeah, get it on the record. Like I said, if they're so confident to stand there and proclaim it and put hashtags and everything else, then you own it. I'm not saying anything here that I wouldn't say anywhere else. Like, so why should they get away with it? Absolutely not. Absolutely not. The shooting stuff, like, it's still in the back of my head. Mm-hmm. It is. I hope, especially like both of them, but the one in Toledo, I really want to find out the details on that. And I hope that some people are able to come forward and give them some help.
1: And if it comes out and we have no idea, but if it comes out that this is someone who's been, arrested several times and released without having to pay for their crimes.
0: Mm-hmm.
1: I've said it before and I'm going to say it again. I'm going to say it every single time anything like this were to happen.
0: Yeah.
1: Is the judges responsible for that need to be held accountable as well. They need to be held accountable.
0: Yeah.
1: Because if you are going light on these criminals and putting them back on the street and putting the public back at risk, you're an accessory.
0: That's a really good point. And I think we need to stop with the, well, we have to take this into account and this into account, this to account.
1: No, the only thing you take into account is the crime. Victim and the crime.
0: That's exactly right. That's exactly right. I agree completely. Now, I will say this. If it's one of these where it's like a victimless crime type thing, like if it's something like somebody stole a candy bar, something like that, or, you know, stole something. Okay. I'm willing to listen to that. If it's the first time.
1: Mm-hmm.
0: If it is the first time, but I'm not, you know, it's not.
1: Yeah, petty theft is a lot different than some of these violent crimes that we're seeing people just let loose on. Just, oh, well, you know, they grew up in a bad situation, so we're going to give them a pass again and again and again and again. And then why do you think they're repeat offenders? because they're not being held accountable for their crimes, for their actions.
0: Somebody texted and said, "Hi, Jake, appreciate you being so thoughtful to these politicians coming on air with you. But come on, it's free campaigning for them, and they do work for us. Remember, and sometimes you treat them like the royalty." I don't know that I treat them like the royalty.
1: Whoever said that, I think they're...
2: Oh, I'm sorry. Are we getting a little emotional?
1: I think they're getting a little emotional.
0: No, I don't try to treat them like royalty, but I want to make sure that... Because this is the thing. We see what happens in a lot of these media interactions. We saw it happen with President Trump, where they just... everybody wants to have try to get a gotcha moment. And I don't care about gotcha moments. Mm-hmm. I want to be able to make sure that the information, it's relayed from them to you. That's what I want to make sure happens. So, you know, the fact that I say thank you numerous times. Absolutely, I do, because they could easily say no.
1: Mm-hmm.
0: Like you could say, and to be fair with Congressman Max Miller, he hasn't really talked about his campaign.
1: That's the thing. Like, yeah, he's not coming on as a weekly campaign ad. He's coming on to tell you what he's doing.
0: Right.
1: As your public servant,
0: right.
1: In Washington, that's what he's doing.
0: Yeah, if it was turning into a campaign speech every time, then I would agree with you. And that was from Charles. I like Charles. Charles says a lot of good texts, actually. But it's not so much because I want to make sure that we're getting the information, and it's not, you know, it's not through a tweet. It's actually from him. You can hear the tone in his voice when he says certain things or when he's explaining something. And that doesn't happen often. It used to happen all the time.
1: Yeah.
0: That used to be a regular thing on a lot of shows. And that's kind of died down because, you know, it's turned into, this is my pontificating time. And I don't care about pontificating. I want to get answers. I want to make sure that we can find out as much as we possibly can when it happens. And that's why I like having the congressman on, or, you know, if the Secretary of Labor, when he hopped on, that was awesome.
1: Or Senator Moreno, I'd love to have him on.
0: Oh, my God. I would love to
1: pick his brain anytime.
0: I would love to have Senator Moreno or even John Houston on.
1: I think it's a public service having these people
0: absolutely
1: on, because
0: at the very least, you know, let us know what you're thinking, because, you know, it's really easy to look at a vote and go, well, that's really dumb. I wouldn't have voted that way. That guy's this and this and this and this and this. And, you know, just go through all the names that you could call somebody who disagrees with you. Or, you know, like, for instance, I've asked Max about everybody likes to freak out about the fact that, you know, he votes the way that he does when it comes to funding the Ukrainian war.
1: Yeah.
0: The stuff going on there. And I ask him about it. I've asked him about it like five times. So I really don't ask him about it anymore. But for those of you who don't know, his district has a lot of Ukrainian people.
1: Mm-hmm.
0: And that's who he's representing when he's making that vote. You know, like, you, how can I rip somebody for that? I can disagree with it, but if there's reasoning there that I could go, all right, I might not agree with it completely, but I get it. I understand that. Like, he's not voting on behalf of himself. He's voting on behalf of his district. And there are not many people in Congress like that. They're not. I mean, look at AOC. Look at Chicken Squawker. Tlaib. Look at Tlaib. In the background of that clip. Like, look at her. Like, you think their people are represented? More importantly, do you think they're getting answers? Not at all. But yeah, if it comes off as me treating them as royalty, not at all. But also at the same time, if I disagree with something that they say, I want to make sure that they explain it completely and then I move on. And the reason why is because I have plenty of time to talk. We got 3 hours here. You have plenty of time to react. We got 3 hours here. That's all I'm saying. This is the Jake Underwood Show. We'll be back tomorrow. Don't forget, after show tomorrow, Jim Renacci at 10:35 tomorrow. I'm excited to pick his brain on what's going on out there in California, what he's seeing in the polls. Now that, you know, the election's over? Question mark?
1: I don't
0: quotations?
1: Know.
0: What goes on in California? It's absolutely crazy. Tell someone about Jesus today. Pray for the victims of these shootings that they get figured out. We'll be back tomorrow. Have a great day.
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0: Weather and traffic, we've got the answer.
1: A crash in the right lane, 76 eastbound at Route 94. A vehicle was reported on fire on Canal Road, north of Granger Road. And Dill Road is closed north and south between Euclid Avenue and St. Clair Avenue due to fallen power cables. The current temperature is 85 degrees. Stay cool. Tomorrow is calling for another mid-80 high with a chance of late afternoon showers.
2: That's your weather and traffic. 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

0: With SRN News, I'm Bob Agnew in Washington. President Trump has announced that Iran has agreed to stop firing missiles at Israel. He writes on True Social that, quote, both sides, Israel and Iran, are looking to do an immediate ceasefire. A House Oversight Committee reports the administration of Minnesota Governor Tim Walz ignored the warning signs, even as billions of U.S. tax dollars vanished in fraud schemes.
1: A Republican-led congressional oversight report alleges that senior Minnesota officials, including Democrat Governor Tim Walz, failed for years to act on warnings about fraud in the state's social services programs, allowing hundreds of millions of dollars in confirmed or alleged losses and placing billions more at risk. The Walz administration had the power to stop fraudulent payments to high-risk entities receiving federal nutrition and Medicaid funds, but the state repeatedly failed to act after officials raised concerns, according to a 205-page final staff report released by the House Oversight Committee on Monday. Bernie Bennett in Washington.
0: Federal prosecutors say the centerpiece of the case is a nonprofit called Feeding Our Future, which allegedly oversaw a network of fake meal distribution sites and fraudulent reimbursement claims totaling hundreds of millions of dollars. Dozens of individuals have now been charged. A detailed security plan in place as President Trump is scheduled to attend Game 3 of the NBA Finals tonight at Madison Square Garden in New York.
2: I think New Yorkers are used to presidents coming to town, and they understand that that generally means lockdowns of areas, and that's what you're going to see.
3: New York City Police Commissioner Jessica Tisch alerting the public that due to the president's visit, there will be no outdoor watch parties outside Madison Square Garden as a security precaution. But not to worry, the outdoor fun returns Wednesday night.
2: We are looking forward to bringing back watch parties for Game 4.
3: Laura Winters reporting.
0: The Knicks lead the series 2-0 as they host the San Antonio Spurs. This is SRN News.
4: Weather and traffic, we've got the answer.
5: A crash in the right lane, 76 eastbound at Route 94. A vehicle was reported on fire on Canal Road, north of Granger Road. And Dill Road is closed north and south between Euclid Avenue and St. Clair Avenue due to fallen power cables. The current temperature is 85 degrees. Stay cool. Tomorrow is calling for another mid-80 high with a chance of late afternoon showers.
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0: Misunderstanding drives a lot of marital conflict, and that's why the more couples understand why their spouse thinks and acts the way they do, the easier it is to find areas of agreement. One way to resolve conflict better is something counselors Mylan and Kay Yurkovich call the comfort circle. Each of four spots on that comfort circle moves you closer to intimacy and conflict resolution. The first is to seek awareness. Does your spouse feel anxious, misunderstood? 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The second spot on the circle is to engage. 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The third spot is to explore. Encourage your spouse to tell you more, to understand what they're going through. 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And the final spot on the circle is to resolve. Ask, how can I help you? She might need to be held and comforted. He might need time alone to collect his thoughts. Help each other feel heard and valued. 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When that happens, the frequency of your conflict will decrease and you'll resolve conflicts more easily. So, the next time you and your spouse are having conflict, seek awareness, engage, explore, and resolve. For Focus on the Family, I'm Jim Daly.
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0: Welcome back to Secular. We do have some phone lines open for you at 1-800-684-3110. We addressed sort of the big media elephant in the room out of that Meet the Press interview that happened over the weekend, as well as Scott Pelley going on and making his statement of why he feels so upset about being fired from 60 Minutes. And again, 60 Minutes has created great content for decades. I don't want to pretend like they haven't been a mainstay in mainstream media and have done a good job. But what has happened is you have new ownership, you have new people in charge, and you know what? It's 2026. It's okay for these things to change. So we're going to go over that, and we also are going to hear from Scott Pelley himself. Do you want to start with Scott Pelley or President Trump? Will, where do you want to go?
1: I actually want to start with President Trump here, and then we'll get to the Scott Pelley, because it feeds into this narrative. The self-importance of these journalists that think that they are what's keeping this country together. This is actually the walkout moment from President Trump with Kristen Welker. Now, I'll give you a little bit of background here as well, because there has never, I think, been a president that's more accessible to the people that hate him the most, the press, than this president, right? President Trump has been on Meet the Press as president three times. Once back in his previous term with Chuck Todd. And now this is the second Meet the Press appearance with Kristen Welker in his second term. What you're seeing with the headlines, walks out after he gets pushed back, contentious interview, etc., is only showing the end. And we're going to show that too, because he was, I thought, did a great job. But what they're not showing you is the 38 minutes interview that they aired before this moment.
0: The frustration that led to this.
1: He gave a full interview. They're making it seem like he showed up, did 5 minutes, and said, this is a waste of my time, and walked out. In the rain, where it's on a metal roof on a farm in rural Wisconsin, and they have to keep pausing and moving the times and saying, hey, can we wait? He gave them more of an hour of content. They aired 38 minutes of it, and this is the clip they're showing you. This is bite one. It's the end of it, but they're not saying that he sat down and fully cooperated. Let's roll bite one.
2: Evidence than ever presented.
3: Let's talk
2: your
3: about
2: elections in this country. We're like a third world country.
3: Sir,
2: your elections are crooked, and you're crooked, and Meet the Press is crooked, and so is ABC and CBS and CNN.
3: But Mr. President,
2: your one-sided crooked networks. All right, let's call it quits, because I've had enough. Thank you, darling. Have a good
3: Mr.
2: time.
3: Mr. President, let's please. I traveled all the way to Wisconsin.
2: I've sat
3: I
2: in the rain
3: all
2: with you.
3: I know.
2: I've sat in the rain
3: all the
2: with
3: way
2: you
3: to
2: for
3: Wisconsin.
2: An hour. On and off in the rain, and I've given you enough time. You ought to straighten out your press, because you know what?
3: Mr. President,
2: a country can never be great with a dishonest press.
3: Listen, we traveled all the way to Wisconsin for this interview.
1: That self-importance of, we traveled all the way to Wisconsin. Yeah, and he gave you the interview. He gave you a full hour of content. You aired 38 minutes. It was almost your whole show, as normally in Meet the Press is.
0: You brought up a good point. How many times did Joe Biden do that well?
1: Zero. Joe Biden sat with Meet the Press during his presidency zero times.
4: Yeah, I mean,
1: but they're making it out like he's the villain.
4: After 38 minutes, you start getting into it's just the nasty questions, which is what she was doing. So she pivoted to
0: the
4: gotcha questions after she went through the serious questions. And he said, no, we're not doing this. I'm not going to relitigate these things. I'm not going to relitigate them with you specifically. So we've had enough here. And they play it like he didn't give them an interview. But in fact, he gave them more of an interview than any president usually does, time-wise. They did travel to Wisconsin. They got about an hour of an interview. They played, like Will said, about 38 minutes of that. And then at the end, they say, oh, see, he got up and just left.
0: Yeah, that's the clip.
4: It's false advertising about what actually happened. That's the truth. And that's become pretty common when it comes to President Trump trying to engage mainstream media, is that they just can't tell the truth. They didn't say, hey, before he got up, he did spend nearly an hour with us on the record that we've got, you know, for you that we're going to show later today. It was like as if he sat down, got one question, and stormed out.
0: Yeah, and that's what I thought had happened, because I had not seen the whole, I do not watch Meet the Press every week. I was not aware of anything other than that clip that was going around. So to see that, also, you're right. The self-importance of, we traveled all the way here. That is what you do with presidents of the United States. You're also from Washington, D.C. to what, Milwaukee or wherever this may be? That's an 80-minute flight.
1: But it's also, that's your job. Your job is to go cover this. And if you get, now your second sit down with the president, Maybe don't go back to the same old tired lines of with no evidence, with no evidence. You didn't even get the opportunity to speak to the previous president of the United States because he was unable to give interviews. But I think it also this self-importance. It goes to the Scott Pelley thing. This is where he's talking now with the New York Times, lamenting about his firing, where he said nasty things about his boss in a meeting with multiple people. And they said, you know what? You're not going to work here anymore. And here's how he
0: Anyone who's listening, just try that with your boss and see what happens here. You know,
1: literally say you have murdered my job. That's what he said in the meeting. And he reiterated that later. But this is him. This is bite two, because this goes to that self-importance factor, because he was responding to President Trump saying a litany of things about Scott Pelley, as well as saying, like, they don't even care about this country. And here's where the self-importance shines through. Here's how Scott Pelley sees himself. Bite two.
5: I've never worn the uniform, but I've been in combat for this country in Afghanistan and Iraq, Kuwait, been shot at, spent nights in foxholes filling up with water in the desert. I'm not aware that the President of the United States has ever done any of those things for his country. Please correct me if I'm wrong. You become a journalist because you love the First Amendment. You become a journalist because you love the country. And while all the other descriptions that the president used about me might be applicable, not that one.
0: And again, that was from Scott Pelley doing an interview about obviously being fired from his long-standing job. And look, the idea of I've been in combat for this country is a bit odd to say when we really know what you mean. Look, I have full respect for the journalists that do put themselves in the press, war reporters that go into harm's way to get us the information. More respect than you possibly know to all of those people, including Scott Pelley in that situation. However, do not pretend also you are a soldier. Not pretend you are fighting for the country in that way. That is a very different thing. You start really getting into the stolen valor kind of war. You could be, you're voluntarily being in that. Obviously, we have a voluntary military as well, but it's a different situation than being the one who are the actual targets.
6: The same political party.
0: Correct me if I'm wrong. I don't know if the president has ever done that.
1: He's been the commander in chief multiple times now.
6: That we let them count votes for 30 days is criminally insane. And that's how we behaved in LA. So I can't say I'm shocked by this. I'm shocked a little bit only by the brazenness of it. I thought the number in my head was 7%. I thought perhaps they could bridge a gap of 7%. And the fact that the Democrats got organized enough to not boost the incumbent with the institutional power, but to boost the insurgent Mamdani-esque communist. That's the one who they're turning in the mail-in votes for. Obviously, it's cooked. The question is it legal or illegal? Trump administration is trying to sort it out. DOJ officials are here. They're trying to figure out whether or not there's any way to save this thing. But I'm not holding my breath for that. They designed the system, the left did. We kind of let them do it at the time. And LA is going to be in a very desperate shape. But I will tell you, there are some silver linings. One of them is going to be unbelievable content to watch what's going to go on as this city eats itself alive. We'll be right back with more on the LA mayoral race and a lot to do today on the show. I'm Alex Marlowe. We'll be right back.

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0: So one of the things that's shocking about the L.A. mayoral race and the results that we got in over the weekend, where now Nitya Ramen is ahead of Spencer Pratt, is that this is a shock to her. She did not know that this was going to happen to her, because we got footage of Nitya Ramen, the far-left Mandami-esque character in L.A., who will now almost certainly be in the runoff against Karen Bass. This was her on election night a week ago. Let's play cut 15, guys.
1: Adnan Gavedi, I hope you know that everything every person in this room is fighting for in this campaign has been about building a city that's worthy of you and every child in this city.
0: So why is she crying? Does she look like she's crying tears of joy, or is she crying tears because she knows she's lost? She's crying because she knows she lost. And yet she'll be in the runoff. Why is that? Because of cheating. And whether it be legal or illegal, we got to sort that out. But just know that we're flaming our cities. We're lighting them on fire. And we've seen it over the past 5 years or so of literally cities being lit on fire. But there's other ways to do it, too. There's other ways to kill a society. And we're doing this in California. It's an unbelievable cautionary tale. More results from the governor's race over the weekend. Javier Baqueria, who was the incompetent HHS secretary, is now being projected to go to the runoff and is now in first place ahead of Steve Hilton, who's dropped down to second place, with 72% being reported in the governor's race. So again, same rules or very similar rules as L.A., where they'll keep counting and counting and counting until, as Tommy Tuberville said on my show, until they get the right amount of votes. So Tom Steyer's caught up a little bit. He's still 4.5 points behind Hilton. So looking promising for Hilton to make it. There's just so many people in that race. The Democrats have really messed it up. But just note that we just keep seeing the Republicans tick down and the Democrats tick up, because they're better, more organized, and mail-in voting. So if we have a society that prioritizes Democrat organizational infrastructure's ability to cheat and people want to vote at the last possible second, we're going to have this stuff, and it's just very off-putting. And you see how America's so divided. You see why a few Americans say democracy is central to our identity. This is another thing that came in that AP poll. Fewer Americans see democracy central to our identity. The Democrats and MS Now, et cetera, they spend the whole day telling us how democracy's dying, Washington Post, democracy dying in darkness. Why? Because Trump wins Democratic elections. That's their version of democracy being under attack, is Donald Trump wins. Our version of democracy under attack is that they count votes for 30 days in California, where they count it in an hour in Florida and in Texas. Why is that? We know why. Because they're cheating. Because they would never play by our rules, because they could never win if our rules are you count the vote right away. They couldn't win that way. So they got to set it up so they can cheat. It's very disturbing. And it continues to go on, even though with all the positive stuff that's happening in this country under President Trump. Pretty amazing. President Trump did speak about the California situation. I got that cut. It is, where is this cut? Oh, 19. Go ahead.
2: It was a dirty election.
3: Mr.
2: And it's
3: President,
2: happening again right now in California.
3: You never presented evidence.
2: It's happening right now in California. Right now, it's looking. Look at what's
3: Where's
2: happening in California.
3: Where's the evidence to that?
2: It's
3: the Republicans
2: 4 days.
3: Are doing well in California.
2: In California, it's. No, they're not. They're dropping fast because it's a rigged election. Let me tell you. It's 4 days, and they aren't even close
3: that's
2: to coming
3: how they,
2: up
3: that's
2: with
3: how they count
2: You know
3: the
2: why
3: votes
2: they're doing that?
3: California.
2: Because they're cheating on the election.
3: There's, what, do you have evidence they're, to support
2: all
3: that?
2: I have to do is look. All
3: but,
2: I have to do is
3: that's
2: look.
3: That's not
2: and
3: evidence.
2: And I listen to people, but, and let's see what happens.
3: But, sir, that's not evidence.
2: You think it's appropriate
3: that's how they
2: that
3: count
2: they
3: the votes
2: Do you
3: California?
2: Think it's appropriate that they have an election, and 5 days later, they're nowhere close to picking
3: State
2: a winner?
3: State and local officials acknowledge they are slow. They're urging.
2: No, they're crooked.
0: I got a lot to say about this interview with Kristen Welker that took place on yesterday, on Sunday. I'll explain why I think Trump did it, which I think was a mistake, and I'll explain some of her presentation. I got to meet her when I was at the White House for State of the Union. A very odd person, so she comes off pretty much in person exactly as she comes off on TV. Very, very shrill, very aggressive. But the key cut, the key moment of that exchange for me was when she said, that's how they count the votes in California, as if they have to. It's the same as us saying men are men and women are women. That is of greater dispute to people on the left in America. Are men men and are women women? That's more controversial than that statement. That's just how they count the votes in California. Like, we must have a system that counts for 30 days, whereas Florida and Texas can count in an hour. We have to. We have to. That's how they do it. This is how we do it. Why? Is there any follow-up? Does she have that thought in her head, Kristen Welker? Does she ever think, why does California do that? Well, the answer is so the Democrats can cheat and rig the election so it's a single-party state to preserve their power, so that they can continue to grift and have the hospice fraud and have bloated governments and have 10% the taxes on all the citizens and still run a deficit. That's why they do this stuff, so they can get away with bloody murder in the state. We'll be right back with more.

0: Misunderstanding drives a lot of marital conflict, and that's why the more couples understand why their spouse thinks and acts the way they do, the easier it is to find areas of agreement. One way to resolve conflict better is something counselors Mylan and Kay Yurkovich call the comfort circle. Each of four spots on that comfort circle moves you closer to intimacy and conflict resolution. The first is to seek awareness. Does your spouse feel anxious, misunderstood? Ask questions and listen closely to how your spouse answers. The second spot on the circle is to engage. 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Have empathy for what they're feeling instead. 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The third spot is to explore. Encourage your spouse to tell you more, to understand what they're going through. 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And the final spot on the circle is to resolve. 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She might need to be held and comforted. He might need time alone to collect his thoughts. Help each other feel heard and valued. 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When that happens, the frequency of your conflict will decrease and you'll resolve conflicts more easily. So, the next time you and your spouse are having conflict, seek awareness, engage, explore, and resolve. For Focus on the Family, I'm Jim Daly.
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4: This is a Bloomberg Money Minute. Stunning results from a new weight loss drug from Zepbound maker Eli Lilly, which presented data at the American Diabetes Association meeting this past weekend. It showed that its next-generation weight loss diabetes shot, it's called Retatrutide, can help patients lose a staggering 30% of their body weight over 2 years. Some other big drug makers, including Roche and Boehringer Ingelheim, introduced their own new weight loss meds. Shares of Eli Lilly right now up nearly 3%, while elsewhere on Wall Street after Friday's big sell-off, there's a bounce back in tech shares today on renewed enthusiasm for everything AI-related. And right now, the Dow is up only about 0.1%. The Nasdaq, though, up 1.3%. The S&P, 0.75% higher. And Iran launching missiles into Israel overnight before signaling an end to those strikes and a possible ceasefire with that country. But still, oil moved higher. Right now, it's getting closer to $92 a barrel. Tom Busby, Bloomberg Radio.
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9: We mutually pledge to each other our lives, our fortunes, and our sacred honor. 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We are looking for valiant men. Men of renown, American men that look to leave behind a legacy. In 1775, Jeremiah Lee was a wealthy gentleman of the colonies. Under his direction and using his money, he provided 12 naval guns, turning fishing boats into warships, and was key to bringing freedom to America. Freedom that has lasted 250 years. I'm Jeff Toring, pastor of Liberty Valley Church, and we are one of his footmen. Come and join us.
10: The fight for life is real. 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They're giving the people of faith the tools to push back against the culture of death and to speak truth without apology. 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You're shaping the future. Now is the moment to act. 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
11: There's a lot of industries, particularly Silicon Valley, that they're out here. And we're largely dependent on them succeeding as a country. Think about the Magnificent Seven companies that we got that make up 40% of our stock market. A lot of them are either based out here or were formerly based out here with huge outposts out here. So that's the thing. It just is what it is at this point. But this state has been completely overrun by a bunch of people who are mostly focused on how to cheat most effectively. And Spencer Pratt's campaign, as much as I liked a lot of the vibes, he was operating with no political experience. I loved his message discipline. I loved the AI ads that his supporters were putting out. But I said from the start, I didn't see him canvassing. I didn't see the get out the vote effort. I didn't see the organic rallies taking place, the spontaneous shows of support from people within the city. Why is that? Because there's not that many Republicans left. That was always the main thing. That how are you going to get a guy to motivate a bunch of liberal Democrats to vote Republican? It's always going to be tough to do. It's just the nature of this place. I was looking at it over the weekend. I think it was Friday or Saturday. The Dodgers had pride dyed hats on. Do we have my Roki Sasaki pic, guys, of him with the rainbow hat? Like, do we have that I asked for? Tried to send this along. But the Dodgers had a hat, not just with the whole rainbow flag on, but they had even the pink and blue. So they did the trans flag for the Dodgers. So the Pride Month is dying. I think culturally it's not nearly as important as it once was. But you see, the Dodgers are a woke team. The LA, they know they're pandering to woke people. Didn't they have nuns one time at the Dodgers Pride event? At least they're not doing that anymore. But one guy did object, a guy named Blake Treinen, who's a relief pitcher, very good pitcher. I got a cut of him walking out without his pride hat. Let's play cut 14, please.
12: And with a right-handed batting, Oswald Peraza coming up. Blake Treinen's coming in.
11: And he's got his regular hat. He won't wear, shout out Blake Treinen, will not wear the pride hat. And it's not just the pride hat, it's the trans hat. And I'll tell you, the biggest baseball fan I know, biggest Dodger fan I know, is my six-year-old, Master Marlowe Jr., and he doesn't get trans stuff. We don't do that. We don't do that in my neighborhood. We don't do it in my house. And the Dodgers are insisting that this conversation go into your living room. So they shouldn't do this. They need to stop. The Dodgers should stop doing this. And any sort of public company, it's embarrassing. You know what it is? We're learning right now who are cucks, who are cuckolds. I'm rebranding it now. This is no longer Pride Month. This is Cuck Month. We're calling this Cuck Month because we're admitting the Dodgers are cucks. It's just like no one wants this who is actual baseball fans. Real baseball fans just want to watch the game. It's an escape. It's a diversion from the rest of our lives. That's the whole point of it. It's America's favorite pastime. We're trying to pass the time watching some elite athletes play a game that is essentially, quintessentially American. And now I got to worry about, is my six-year-old going to ask me why the trans colors are on the hat? It's unnecessary. It's unnecessary. And the Dodgers know this. And the reason why they're doing it is because they're cuckolds. They're cucks to the LGBT movement. So that's it. Those of you, a lot of people are going to be Googling very frantically to figure out what is this vocabulary Marlo's using on the show. I can't lay it all out for you, but I think you guys get what I'm saying. Dodgers are in the cuck chair. You heard her here first on the Marlo Show. LA-based show. So that's important. Important to note that. All right, shout out Blake Treinen. And every player should do this. And any player who put on the cuck hat, including my beloved Otani, weak stuff. Absolutely weak stuff. All right, let's talk more about that wonderful interview with Kristen Welker, where she just announced that California has to vote for 30 days. Completely absurd. Trump ends up walking out of this interview, and I'll play the cut of him walking out, and I'll comment on it some more. Cut two, please.
13: I won an election in a landslide, and I got 94% bad press.
14: But, Mr. President,
13: you know why I got that? Because you have no
14: evidence.
13: Credibility.
14: But you've never presented evidence that it was rigged. Let's keep talking about, I want to talk about Todd Lynch.
13: You have more evidence. There's more evidence than ever presented.
14: Let's talk
13: your
14: about
13: your elections
14: you
13: in this country.
14: Court.
13: We're like a third world country.
14: But, sir,
13: your elections are crooked, and you're crooked, and Meet the Press is crooked.
14: But, Mr. President,
13: and so is ABC and CBS and CNN.
14: But, Mr. President,
13: your one-sided, crooked network. Sorry, let's call it quits because I've had enough. Thank you, darling. Have a good time.
14: Mr. President, let's please. I traveled all the way to Wisconsin.
13: I've sat in the rain with
14: all
13: you.
14: I know.
13: I've sat in the rain with you for an
14: Wisconsin.
13: Hour. On and off in the rain, and I've given you enough time. You ought to straighten out your press because you know what?
14: Mr. President,
13: a country can never be great with a dishonest press.
14: Listen, we traveled all the way to Wisconsin for this interview.
11: It's tough because I kind of like the way you handled it in a way, but I just don't know why he did this interview. I was critical of the White House from doing interviews like this because I feel like it rarely goes well for them. And even though they have stronger arguments, just

0: today with broadcast journalists. The White House was very nice to include Breitbart in this, which is unprecedented. We're the only print-first outlet. Every other outlet there was TV first. It was an amazing honor. I was glad to be there. And I interacted with Kristen Welker a little bit. She seems very off, just incredibly intense person. And just the way she comes off on TV is exactly her vibe in the room. But what was very noteworthy, I'm not stating this is a positive or a negative, but just as a character trait, she was the person who was able to time the interjections. We're sitting at a table, an ovular table, an incredible room in the White House. Maybe there's 30, 35 people there. People who are the top members of Trump's cabinet, we're talking Stephen Miller, J.D. Vance, Susie Wiles, and then, you know, 25 or 30 of the most successful journalists in the country. That's the group. And she's the one who's able to cut in the most and get the most comments in. That takes a lot of sharpness. It takes a lot of experience. But it takes a real form of aggression. And it's very, it's sort of off-putting. It might be a good category. It might be a good way for a bulldog news reporter to be. But when you have this bias that you're in completely in denial of this bias, I don't know why the White House wants to do this. They did it. And of course, the left sees this as Trump being a whiny person. And we on the right are kind of like, yeah, he walked out. That's great. But like, why do the interview to begin with? I think there was a time where we just kept dunking on everyone in the media so effectively. You know, I'm thinking of people like, you know, Eric Trump and Byron Donalds, like going on CNN and just making fools out of the people on CNN and thinking, oh, well, good. Well, we can do this now. We're just outclassing them. But Kristen Welker is very tough, and she's going to come up with really biased questions. And so I'm not shocked that Trump didn't like it. Reminds me of Scott Pelley, who is now on the media tour. I did see Abilio Jim Acosta call for him to get into the independent media space. So as I predicted, Scott Pelley could be headed down the podcast route. And he was given some commentary on his ouster from CBS. I got some cuts of this. Let's play cut 17.
1: What was the feeling about that particular opening salvo to the team?
2: Uh-oh. She, I am told, said something to the effect of, why do you think the country thinks you're biased? But she didn't offer any kind of a metric. You know, what's your metric? Why do you think so? Do you have a poll? Is there market research? What are you talking about? Because we certainly didn't believe that.
0: He just revealed why he got fired. It's every poll suggests journalists are about the least trusted profession in the country, and they all think they're biased to the left. So that's the issue, is that he's completely in denial of the fact that the vast majority of the country don't tune into his low-rated programs, and they don't trust the press at all. They think the press is here to sow misinformation. Most of it to benefit Democrats and benefit the left. And Barry Weiss, who's not a right-wing person, she's a liberal lesbian woman. Like, she's not here to be MAGA. She's just anti-woke, and she thinks that a lot of the reason the news business has gone in the wrong direction is because wokeness is ruining it. And Scott Pelley is so out of touch that he doesn't understand that people think the media is biased. Can you imagine that? CBS, in particular, where he worked, Bernie Goldberg wrote the book Bias in the 90s. We're talking 30 years plus ago that the original documentation of left-wing bias in the establishment media was written about CBS 30 years ago. And he never got the message. And here's why. Here's the evidence of why. Because he's an egomaniac in an order that is unbelievable. Cut 18.
2: Don't care about the country? I've never worn the uniform. But I've been in combat for this country. In Afghanistan. And Iraq. Kuwait. Been shot at. Spent nights in foxholes filling up with water in the desert.
0: He's crying.
2: I'm not aware that the President of the United States has ever done any of those things for his country. Please correct me if I'm wrong. You become a journalist because you love the First Amendment. You become a journalist because you love the country.
0: Do you think that he was also shot at a helicopter convoy, Brian Williams? Was he in that helicopter? I think he was. Producer Greg worked for Ollie North's show on Fox. He said they went to Iraq and Afghanistan. None of the producers cried when they went there. And since when do journalists get in there because they love the country? I mean, that's why I'm in journalism, is because I love the country. But

0: He's in journalist because he wants to disparage the right. He wants to go after conservatives. That's what he's all about. You see, they're sniveling. I was thinking, if I ever got fired like this from a job and I went out and just started crybaby on other media, you guys would hate me for that. You guys would hate me. You would think, I thought Marlo had high integrity. If I went out there and started trashing my employers. It's the whether or not they deserved it or not. And they don't deserve it in this case. But he just goes out and disparaging because he's such a hero. And it's, again, he did this largely for self-aggrandizement. So, but the comment, it speaks for itself. I don't need to say anything. You guys know this guy's a loser, and I'm glad he's gone from CBS. And I can't wait to see where he podcasts next. We'll be right back.
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2: When I was feeling the stress of too much credit card debt, I looked at two different options, debt settlement and debt management. 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
0: Greg Evan, Sean McConnell, Roger Wicker Jr., Rick Locke, Garrett Sholley, Matt Sybil, Junior Producer Ricky, Missy Callahan, John Cassio, and Daniel West. That's the team. It's a great team. We love the team on the show, and I'm grateful to all of them. I got to say, it's just, I'm getting such a kick out of Scott Pelley. It just, Brian Williams said he was shot at while he was doing reporting because he's such a hero. And then Scott Pelley says, hold my grand crew and caviar with Ocetra Caviar Bellini. I'm going to tell you exactly what real struggle is like. I was drinking from filling up water bottles or whatever in Afghanistan because I believe in reportage. That's the job, brother. That's the job. You signed up for it. You got a lot of money. You got a lot of notoriety for it. You get to podcast now whenever you dang well please. All right. Other stuff. I got more media stuff that's going on that I want to share with some of you. This is Steven Spielberg. He's got a new alien movie coming out called Disclosure Day. And I just feel like these guys in Hollywood can't stop setting themselves on fire. Let's play cut six, please.
11: And then, of course, there's a faction in the film that represents a pretty good position of why, possibly because of ontological shock, social dislocation, if this truth were just known overnight, if the government announced, yes, we have been keeping this from you since 1947, that would mess up a lot of people. And the movie also takes the position of the church. What does this do to the fundamental beliefs that many of us have? And, you know, is God our God only on this planet? Or is God a God for every system where there's civilization, intelligent life, and even developing life?
0: Yeah, so people are going to have to question their faith if they want to watch his movie. Just these people have the egos. I think this is what's happening a little bit as we're seeing this huge wealth stratification in the social media age where people get so aggrandized publicly and it's just catering to people's egos just constantly nonstop. I think this is where it's left us, where Steven Spielberg can't just make movies, can't just entertain people because he's got enough money. He has to make people of faith question their belief system. So or else the movie's not a success. You can't just entertain because that's beneath them. So he's had a really bad 20-year run, Spielberg, and this type of stuff is not going to help him. Remember when Supergirl was attacking all of her audience? So that's coming out next week. And we're seeing all these huge movies, Star Wars, getting crushed by horror movies made by kids in their early 20s. That's true. There's two horror movies out by kids in their early 20s that's beating the latest Star Wars. Isn't it embarrassing for Hollywood? And at the same time, they had a chance to turn the page, vote for someone different for the LA mayor race, and they couldn't do it. All right, I haven't done a ton of Plattner today, and I have a ton. I mean, he's got some just absolute amazing cuts here because he's trying to become a politician. Remember, he's fake oyster farmer, trust fund kid. He was a bartender on Capitol Hill, and now he's all of a sudden a populist Democrat. Let's play cut 22, please. Can pay 22? Is that possible? Or we can't? Okay. It's not playing. Okay, so why don't we... I'm going to do some more Plattner. Do I have more Plattner? I think that was my big one. Okay, let's do 16. You guys are going to figure out 22.
12: If I had my way, elections would last 2 months. They would be publicly funded. And if a billionaire looked at a TV ad the wrong way, we'd put him in jail.
0: So that's the fantasy. You put people in jail. So that's it. If a billionaire, just for why? Because he's got $1 billion. A guy comes from money. He's a rich guy. He's a rich guy, comes from money. He's going to be the one who's going to be layering all that caviar on Bellinis, just faking the populism. Oyster farmers, only clients is mom. Just note that. We got a new podcast up with Emma Jo Morris. It is my Pride Month podcast. I will call it my Cuck Month podcast because I think we've rebranded it. It's already catching on. People are already telling me it's catching on, Cuck Month. That's what we're calling it now. But we celebrate the best way possible. We play cuts of Scott Bessent, our most based gay dunking on Democrats. That's how we celebrate. That's how we celebrate Pride Month. And it's just unbelievable catty stuff from Bessin. But I play a cut of Plattner's wife defending him and actually attacking the media, because the media is the problem. It's not that he is a complete charlatan with a Nazi tattoo. The problem is that the media is out to get him. They're a victim. The Plattners are a victim. And I make a point, and I think this point is worth pointing out is more often than anyone said it, is that why are we listening to a woman who married a guy with a Nazi tattoo? So, and why does Graham Plattner think that that's a good thing for a husband to do after she is to go through this ritual humiliation of just being married to such a sick freak? Is that now she's out there defending the sick freak, saying, no, you married a sick freak. You're not credible here. You don't get to weigh, you can weigh in, but it's not going to help you. Very bizarre hostage video where she's swatting away bugs. And you're going to have to watch it. But it's on the podcast feed, the Marlowe podcast feed. So we never figured out 22 because I never got word that we figured it out. It's not playing. But the point is that Plattner is giving his definition of freedom, and it is now completely incoherent. We're going to win when we have won, when we have beaten back fascism, when we've saved democracy, when we've saved freedom. This time, it needs to be a different kind of freedom. Wow. We're also live by. Thanks, Graham Plattner. Go in peace to love and serve the Lord. See you tomorrow.
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0: News at Town Hall. I'm Bob Agnew in Washington. Israel and Iran traded fire in their first attack since the U.S. struck a ceasefire with Iran 2 months ago. The Iranian military said later that it was halting its offensive operations. And Israeli Prime Minister Netanyahu implied the current round of fighting is over, but also said in a videotaped statement that further Iranian attacks would be met with force. A detailed security plan in place for tonight's NBA Championship Game 3 at Madison Square Garden in New York, as President Trump is set to become the first sitting U.S. president to attend an NBA Finals game.
1: Standing next to the head of the Secret Service in charge of the New York field office, the New York City Police Commissioner announcing the security plan for tonight. It includes frozen zones, similar to how the NYPD operates on New Year's Eve, for the Times Square ball drop. And there will be no watch parties tonight outside in front of Madison Square Garden, but those will be allowed again on Wednesday night for Game 4.
0: That is correspondent Laura Winters reporting. It's been a winning session for the most part on Wall Street right now. The Dow Jones Industrial Average is up by 23 points. The high-tech NASDAQ up by 335 at this hour. Even as President Trump prepares to lead the country in a celebration of the nation's 250th birthday, a new poll finds fewer Americans see the country as exceptional.
2: A survey from the Associated Press and NORC Center for Public Affairs Research highlights many Americans' feelings of unease over the future of its representative government, particularly among young people. It presents a jarring contrast as many communities around the country commemorate the nation's 250th anniversary. The new poll finds that only about one quarter of Americans say that the U.S. stands above all other countries in the world, while 44% says it's one of the greatest countries in the world. About 3 in 10 said that there are better countries in the U.S., an increase from 19% in an AP NORC poll conducted in June of 2016. Bernie Bennett reporting.
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0: An offshore 7.8 magnitude earthquake has rocked the southern Philippines, killing at least 19 people.
5: A few buildings collapsed and key infrastructure sustained quake damage in the city of General Santos, and tsunami damage was reported in at least one coastal village. Smaller waves were measured in Indonesia and as far away as southern Japan. Teresito Barcolcol, the director of the Philippine Institute of Volcanology and Seismology, says it's a major earthquake, warning people to seek advice before returning to damaged buildings. It was the strongest quake to strike the Philippines this year, centered at sea off Mindanao, the second most populous island in the region. According to Barcolcol, the quake occurred at a depth of 20 miles. I'm Charles de Ledesma.
0: Waves were detected as far away as Japan. Most of the deaths occurred in a province of Sangrali due to a landslide. Breaking news and analysis, townhall.com. Violence breaks out at one of New York's busiest train stations.
6: Authorities say 6 people have been hurt in stabbings at New York's Penn Station, with the suspect in custody. The Sunday evening attack happened less than a day before thousands of fans are expected to descend on neighboring Madison Square Garden for Game 3 of the NBA Finals. A suspect was taken into custody after the attack, which unfolded in one of the nation's busiest transportation hubs. The city's fire department says paramedics found one victim with serious injuries, 2 with moderate injuries, and 2 with minor injuries.
0: And that is correspondent Haya Panjwani reporting. Brendan Sorsby has been granted a temporary injunction against the NCAA. That ruling could clear the way for him to play
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0: Texas Tech this fall, even after the transfer quarterback was declared to be ineligible for wagering on college sports, some of those bets were made on his own team while he was playing at Indiana.
11: And what doth the Lord require of thee, but to do justly, to love mercy, to walk humbly with thy God? A judge in Medina County has dealt corruptly. The prosecutors in Medina County have done wickedly. They have done unjustly. Be instructed, ye judges of the earth. One day you will stand before the judge. Every mouth shall be stopped, and the books shall be opened. 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
15: Okay, we're back in the chair here on Salem Radio. Today we'll get the latest on Iran. The missiles are flying. Is the peace process still on track, or are we back at square one? More details on all of this throughout the show. We have Democrats rushing to defend Graham Plattner in Maine with abuse allegations rocking the Senate race there. My thoughts on Plattner in just a moment. And we have Pelley quitting CBS, so the jobs report looked really good. And I'll update you on my travels last week through France. Today is Monday, June the 8th. I'm Scott Jennings reporting for Salem, and we're broadcasting live today from your nation's capital. On this day, 1968, British author George Orwell published his dystopian classic 1984, which was a warning against totalitarianism that introduced such concepts as Big Brother and the Thought Police. Speaking of the Thought Police, in today's news, Maine Democratic Senate candidate Graham Plattner gave a speech over the weekend and announced that if it were up to him, he'd jail certain people for having opinions about elections. A guy with a Nazi tattoo wanting to jail his political opponents? A little too on the nose, but here we are. Plattner says that any billionaire who attempts to speak in elections will find himself in a jail cell if he has his way. The comments come after a week of bombshells hitting Plattner's campaign and a weekend of people straight up lying about Plattner's past. In today's news, pardon me, for the record, Graham Plattner, let's start with the Nazi tattoo. Yes, he has a Nazi tattoo. He knows it's a Nazi tattoo. He has repeatedly lied about having a Nazi tattoo. He claimed he had the tattoo for two decades and had no idea what it was. Those claims have now been blown up by ex-girlfriends who say that he joked about having a Nazi tattoo all the time. For the record, the skull that he had tattooed on his chest was an emblem worn by Nazi SS guards, and he knew that, and he lies about it. I'd had enough of this garbage on CNN Saturday night. Take a listen to this, Cut 13.
16: Sat here for 10 years and listened to virtually every Democratic pundit call Donald Trump and Republicans Nazis for 10 straight years. They're now lining up behind a guy with a literal Nazi tattoo who literally lied about it and who, oh, by the way, has apparently got credible abuse allegations from a number of women who have no reason to lie about this and every reason to warn the American people about it. It's pretty disgusting. The Nazi tattoo thing, I'll never get over it. No one should ever get over it, but it ought to tell you where the energy is in the Democratic Party.
15: Do you recall, by the way, in 2025, the great Democratic freakout when Elon Musk waved to a crowd? He waved to a crowd, and all the Democrats rushed to the cameras to claim that Elon was giving a Nazi salute. Listen to this absolute clown, Chris Murphy, Democrat senator from Connecticut, who had this to say at the time. Cut four.
17: What you saw is what you think you saw. Elon Musk did the Heil Hitler salute. He did. And what you were talking about is maybe the most dangerous moment in modern American political history, where there is a sense of endorsement from Elon Musk and a sense of entitlement and immunity given to people who are contemplating acts of violence against politicians, but specifically Democrats. And so all of our lives got put in jeopardy by what Elon Musk did on Monday night and what Donald Trump did the next day with those pardons.
15: Chris Murphy at the time said that his life was in jeopardy because Elon Musk waved to a crowd. Now, let's go back in time here and remember, Elon was not giving a Nazi salute. Still makes my blood boil to relive that nonsense. But now, what does Chris Murphy, same guy, have to say about Graham Plattner and his actual Nazi tattoo? Cut number five.
17: He sounds like a human being to me, a human being who made mistakes, recognizes them, and is very open about it. But, yeah, certainly, I'm looking forward to sitting down and talking to him about it. He's obviously, right now, performing very well in the polls in Maine. He's talking a language that speaks to a lot of middle-class voters, a lot of Trump voters that, frankly, are looking for Democrats that understand working-class concerns.
15: Chris Murphy says now that having a Nazi tattoo puts you in touch with the concerns of working class Americans. That's what Democrats think of the working class in this country, that I guess you're all a bunch of Nazis, and that's what you want to hear? It gets worse, though. Plattner has been abusive to women, according to the women themselves. A girlfriend came forward last week and outlined Plattner's abusive behavior in the New York Times. One girlfriend said on the record that Plattner twisted her arm, pushed her into a room, and locked her in there against her will. Upon hearing about this abusive behavior, Democrats rushed to Plattner's defense. Folks, I think we can safely say that the Me Too movement and the Believe All Women era is dead in the Democratic Party. Take a listen here to Congressman Ro Khanna of California, and listen closely to cut number eight.
18: We had a rally planned, and I want to be clear, his actions were misogynistic, they were shameful, they were wrong. But they didn't come as a surprise to a lot of the folks in Maine. People in Maine knew that he had had two tours of duty in Iraq. He came back broken in a dark place. That doesn't excuse his behavior, but they knew this. He was in Washington. And then he went back to Maine, and he started an oyster farm. He took accountability. He himself has said it was shameful, and he had redemption.
15: First of all, let's set the record straight here. Graham Plattner has taken accountability for none of this. Absolutely none of it. In fact, here is Plattner this weekend attacking the women that he say who say that he abused them. Cut number nine.
19: And when politically motivated, serious and false accusations are made against me, Maine, you have my back.
15: He says they are false accusations. No accountability whatsoever. Folks, there is no, quote, redemption here. There is no personal responsibility. There is nothing but lies and smears of the women who are involved. Now, I might add, Ro Khanna called for Supreme Court Justice Brett Kavanaugh to be thrown out because of allegations from women who, to this day, there is no proof that Kavanaugh ever even met. And for Ro Khanna, who has spent the last year claiming to be a champion of the Epstein victims, to toss Graham Plattner's abused girlfriend overboard is, well, it tells you a lot about everyone involved here, doesn't it? I want you to pay close attention to everyone who is rushing to Plattner's defense. Pay close attention and recall what they said to you about Trump, about anyone who supported Trump, what they said about you directly. Realize who and what we are dealing with here. They spent 10 years calling you a Nazi. Now they support the man with a Nazi tattoo. They spent years smearing honorable people like Brett Kavanaugh. Now they support a Senate candidate with actual, credible abuse allegations. Now it's only going to get worse with Plattner, I predict. I suspect that we're closer to the tip of the iceberg on this scumbag rather than the bottom of it. Other news, let's talk about Iran for a moment. Well, it's a mess. You've heard the news. Iran is attacking Israel and vice versa. Hezbollah, Iran's proxy in Lebanon, is attacking Israel. President Trump remains publicly optimistic about the chances of getting a deal, but he is dealing with people here who simply do not act rationally. Can there ever be a peace deal with Iran? I'm skeptical that the Death to America crowd will ever, quote-unquote, make peace. There could be an end to hostilities, and it could be favorable to the United States and the world, but most likely only after the butchers in Tehran are fully subdued militarily and economically. Clearly, we aren't there yet. Asking Israel to stop defending itself, well, that's not going to work. Israel has fired back against the Iranian regime, which, lest we forget, has been at war with Israel and the United States for 47 years. For Israel, this is existential. Absorbing rockets and missiles from Iran indefinitely is simply not an option. We'll follow the news here and see where it leads. How long can President Trump project optimism about a deal with Iran being close when it seems that every time he says that, Iran does something to signal that we aren't anywhere near an end to this hostility? The president was right to go after Iran, and he'd be right to finish it in the only language that these butchers understand. We've got a great show for you today. I do want to talk to you about 250 years of America and the people who founded this country. 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

0: 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Here's CNN's senior political commentator, New York Times best-selling author, and America's favorite political pundit, Scott Jennings.
1: Okay, Monday, June the 8th, Scott Jennings here with Salem, broadcasting from your nation's capital. You might have noticed I was out last week. I was traveling through France. I thought I'd take a moment and tell you about my travels because they were personally impactful. I'll say that I took my 12-year-old son with me, Winston. Named for Winston Churchill, of course, and a bit of a history student and a great traveling companion. But Winston and I went over to France and really drove end to end in France. We landed in Paris and upon our arrival, hopped in a car and drove out to Normandy. Now, we did that about a week before the June 6th anniversary of the D-Day invasion. Winston and I had been there once before. Winston had never been. Winston and I, though, went to Omaha Beach and stood on the beach where so many people came ashore and died, and so many people came ashore and made it up to those positions that you can still go in today, those German bunkers, those German machine gun positions. We walked up and down Omaha Beach and talked about what had happened there. Then we went down the beach just a little bit and visited the site of Point du Hoc. And I'm sure, like many of you, every year I make it a point to listen to President Reagan's Point du Hoc speech, his famous address there at Point du Hoc. The platform is still there. And it's really incredible how close you can get to it. You can go right up to the edge there at Point du Hoc and look over, and you can see what those Army Rangers were going through there as they were scaling the side of the cliffs and the Germans firing upon them as they were coming up. But they made it up. Not all, of course. Many lost their lives. But they made it up. And to show that to my young son was, I think, quite impactful for us both. So we had an amazing trip to Normandy. We also went over to the cemetery and walked through and looked at the different markers and the different displays there and tried to give Winston a sense of the scale. I mean, it's still, you know, Operation Overlord is still the largest seaborne invasion in military history. And so I was really trying to give Winston an idea of the scale of what was accomplished there by all those American troops and the British troops and the Canadian troops and all the people who took place. Then we got in the car, went back east, and headed out far east to Verdun. Now, as you heard me on the show a couple of weeks ago, I went out that way to bear witness to something going on with an organization called Operation Benjamin, which is an operation devoted to an organization devoted to preserving the memories of American Jewish servicemen and women who made the ultimate sacrifice for our country in World War I and World War II. And so there's a cemetery in Verdun. A lot of people don't know about this because World War I is sort of the forgotten war. You know, it wasn't until just recently that there was a World War I memorial even in Washington, D.C. It's beautiful. It's across from the Willard Hotel. But you know, we don't talk about World War I as much as we talk about World War II. And we went out to Verdun with this Operation Benjamin. They usually take a journalist along, and so we witnessed these grave markers. So what happens sometimes is that soldiers are accidentally buried under Latin crosses when they should have been buried under Star of David. And Operation Benjamin, with its historical staff, the historian Shalom Lamb, they work with families, they work with the Army, they work with all the resources they can to make sure that people are buried under the correct faith marker. And so we witnessed them replace five gravestones at this American cemetery at Verdun, which is frankly one of the most beautiful grounds that I've ever been to. At 14,000 graves there, by the way. Still, the biggest military battle for the U.S. Army in our nation's history was the Meuse-Argonne Offensive, which is right near Verdun there, and that's where most of these people were killed in action. We also went over to a German cemetery. I saw something quite amazing. German cemetery. They had Jewish soldiers that were fighting for Germany in World War I who had their memories erased either because of mistake or because Hitler had ordered their identities to be erased, their Jewish heritage to be erased. We saw the German military replace a number of stones and put those people under their appropriate faith marker. So I guess the point is we saw people taking care to have an accurate memory of people who died in battle. And it was really quite something to see, and I want to thank the people of Operation Benjamin for inviting Winston and me along. We had an amazing time honoring all of these heroes on the field of battle. Take a break. More after this. It's the Scott Jennings Show on Salem. Stay with us.
0: In the War of 1812, our nation fought and won America's religious freedom. Today, that constitutional right is being assaulted once more from within.
2: Religious liberty and rights in general were under attack. We all of a sudden became the enemy.
0: In the important new documentary by Dawn's Early Light, anti-Christian bias is exposed at the highest levels of government.
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4: I'm sorry, our rights have been suspended? Hard to believe that the instruments of government would ever be used to punish faith.
0: 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The governmental hostility and prejudice is uncovered, and Trump's fight to restore our constitutional liberties and religious freedom.
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1: All right, welcome back to the show. First guest of the day and first guest back from my travels is a great one to have. It's a great friend of mine. She has a new book, Fresh Off the Press. It's on a topic of incredible importance, how the left has left the Jewish people behind and thrown them to the curb in pursuit of radical policy. The author dives deep into the history of the progressive movement and how something so inextricably tied to the Jewish community has now turned its back on them. The book is called The Jews and the Left. And joining me to discuss is the author, my friend and host of the show, Batya on News Nation, Batya Unger Sargon. Batya, welcome back to the show and congratulations on the publication of this important book. We're glad to have you.
13: Thank you so much for having me, and also, Scott, for the beautiful blurb that you wrote, which is on the back cover of every copy of The Jews and the Left. I am so grateful to you for your friendship and for having me today.
1: Well, I'm glad that you got this book out into the stores, and I think people should buy it, Batya, if only because what you've written about, and I don't know if you intended it this way, but what you've written about is so important to not just this midterm election that's coming up, but also to the presidential election that's coming in 2028. You may have heard me at the beginning of the show talking about Graham Plattner up in Maine and all the conversations going on around his campaign. But let's talk about why you wrote this book and where is the left, the Democratic Party today, with its longtime constituency, the Jewish population, the United States of America. Jews have voted Democrat for a very long time, but where do you think things stand after your research for this important book?
13: It's such a great question. Yeah, Jews have been Democrat for about 100 years is when that connection really started. And I got to say, Scott, it's one of the questions I get asked the most when I travel by conservatives, by Christians, by Republicans. They kind of take my hand and look deeply into my eyes with a lot of pain and ask, but why are the Jews Democrats when the left has turned on them and we have their back? And I just had to write a book that answered that question. And what I found was really that there was 300 years of Jewish American history that preceded this, that came before Jews became Democrats. We were here since 1654. Jews are really heritage Americans. And in a way, this is a kind of America 250 book because I uncovered that the founding fathers, they didn't really see Jews as like an immigrant community or as separate from the nation. They saw Jews as founding partners in the creation of this great nation for the simple fact that we were the people of the book, the Torah, in which the founding fathers located all of the freedoms that they were trying to say were given to us by our Creator. And so we were always a very precious part of this nation. And the fact that the left is now turning on the Jews after so long, after Jews being loyal to the Democrats for such a long time, I think this is a real opportunity for American Jews to remember that our loyalty is to our nation rather than to any specific political party. And I do think a lot of Jews are waking up. A lot of Jews tell me they feel politically homeless after October 7th. They were shocked when the left that they thought was their political home abandoned them. So I think we are going to start to see some movement there.
1: The book is called The Jews and the Left. It is a comprehensive history lesson on the history of Jewish Americans with the Democratic Party in the United States. Very important when you consider where we are today. I was just looking at a chart here, Batya. Democrat vote share for Jewish voters over time. 1968, 81%. 72, 65%. 76, 64%. 80, Carter's reelect, 45%. They gravitated towards Reagan a little. 84, Mondale, 67%. 88, Dukakis, 64%. 92, Clinton, 80. 96, Clinton, 78. 2000, Gore, 79. 2004, Kerry, 74. 08, Obama, 78. 12, Obama, 69. 16, Clinton, 71. 20, Biden, 77. And Harris got somewhere between 65 and 70 in 2024. And then we have to talk about today, where, as you just mentioned, we've got a lot of Jewish American voters questioning why the Democratic Party has abandoned them after such a long and loyal history. But boy, it's interesting. You look at what's going on in these Senate races, where the energy is in Maine behind Plattner, literal Nazi tattoo behind Abdul El-Sayed in Michigan, someone who, you know, is sympathetic to Hezbollah. You've got Democratic candidates across the country who are using the support of Jewish American donors is almost like an epithet against candidates who accept that kind of support. Do you think we're going to see the numbers on this chart change in 26 and in 28?
13: I really hope so, Scott. I mean, for God's sake, this Plattner character, he doesn't just have a Nazi tattoo. He has the tattoo of the concentration camp guards. He literally chose to tattoo onto his chest the last thing my great-grandparents saw before they were gassed to death. And this is the Democratic Party that has two-thirds of American Jews voting for it. It is horrendous. But by the way, that wasn't even the floor for this guy. Every time somebody points something out that's negative about him, he says, Susan Collins is getting money from AIPAC, right? I mean, like, that's literally his dog whistle to distract from his all of these scandals. Senator John Fetterman said, I would like to know if all of the women that he was texting with on Kik, this text messaging app that's notorious for predators, were overage. What is Graham Plattner's response to that? Well, you get money from AIPAC. AIPAC loves you. What is AIPAC? It is where pro-Israel Jews and Christians donate if they want a pro-Israel candidate. He's effectively saying that it is a slur, it is a smear to be associated with pro-Israel Jews. This is an anti-Semitic dog whistle that Ilhan Omar had to apologize for in 2019. Fast forward 7 years, and this is literally a campaign ad that they are putting out. They are not gravitating to these anti-Zionist, anti-Jewish, anti-Israel candidates, despite the fact that they offend American Jews. They are promoting them because they offend American Jews.

0: which, you know, a little too on the nose for a guy with a Nazi tattoo on his chest. But Plattner is sort of pioneering. I mean, frankly, it simplifies your campaign. Every attack, well, it's the Jews. It's the Jews. Mm-hmm. And by the way, Democrat donors are eating this up. The Plattner campaign was bragging that after all of these attacks on him had come out and this New York Times story about how he abused his girlfriend had come out, oh, we raised $200,000 online. Mm-hmm. How did they do that? By going out and saying, you got to protect me from the Jews. I mean, it's sort of fascinating, but it's a roadmap, I fear, Batya, for what's going to happen in 2028 and how these Democratic presidential candidates are going to run their campaign. I think being pro-Israel in the Democratic Party in 2028 is going to be impossible. If right, being pro-Israel is going to be like being pro-life. It won't be permitted. You cannot be a pro-life Democrat and run for national offices right now. I don't think you can be pro-Israel and run for president as a Democrat. In fact, I think they're going to be racing to see who can be the most anti-Israel and therefore the most anti-Jewish. I think this primary is going to, I think if you're not already freaked out as a Jewish American voter, what you see happen in 2028, you're going to get there very, very soon. What do you think?
1: And doubly so because of what we just saw on the right. Thomas Massie did the exact same thing. He made the entire election a referendum on American Jews' support for Israel, and he got curb stomped. Donald Trump kicked that guy to the curb. He said, you're not going to do that in the Republican Party. And so the split screen here is just so stark. You've got one party excising the Jew hate on a regular basis and the other party lining up behind it and embracing it. It is such a stark distinction. Mm.
0: The parties are really showing what leadership looks like. On the right, as you pointed out, Donald Trump says, I don't want to be part of any of this. I'll get rid of the people who are engaging in this sort of hatefulness, this anti-Semitism. On the left, there's not a single national leader other than John Fetterman, senator from Pennsylvania, who has stood up against this and said, wait a minute, we don't need to be associated with this sort of anti-Semitism. And look what they do to Fetterman. I mean, they savage Fetterman. I don't know if he can run for re-election as a Democrat in Pennsylvania over this issue. The guest is Batya. The book is called The Jews and the Left. I encourage you to get it if you're interested in this topic. It's a comprehensive history lesson on the evolution of the Jewish community and where it's been with the left in this country and the Democratic Party and where we stand today. Batya, we got a couple of minutes left. I did want to get you on a couple of current events, news topics. We've got Iran laying out there. The president remains publicly optimistic we can get a deal, but the missiles have been flying all weekend. What do you think the most likely outcome here is?
1: Scott, I hope you're going to forgive me for saying this because you're not going to like it, but I have to say, because I truly believe it and I think it will help the president. He needs a runway, okay? He cannot rush this, right? He needs more time. But the American people are hurting. He won the working class overwhelmingly, and they need help. They need help. People are broke. And I think he needs to send out a stimulus check. You know, he raised $200 billion in tariff revenue. He's got the money on hand. Working class Americans, people who make under $100,000 a year, who are not getting a dime from the government, they are really, really struggling to put food on the table. They love him and they support him, but they need some help. And so I just think a stimulus check would go a long way, and it would get him that domestic runway that he absolutely needs in order to make sure that we get a better deal than the JCPOA. Because if he signs something that's not as good or something that's only equivalent, that's his whole legacy. He's going to be defending that for the next 2 years.
0: My view is stimulus checks, an interesting idea. You know, I've argued that Republicans need to go ahead and do another round of tax cuts specifically targeted to the working class in this country. Tax cuts were good last summer. They worked for him in 2017. It doesn't hurt to cut taxes again on the working men and women of the United States. We're Republicans. We love to cut taxes. We should cut taxes. you know, on the Iran war, you know, by I got to say, I know he's like, he's optimistic he can will this into existence. I just don't think the death to America, death to Israel crowd is ever going to want to make peace. I think they're going to want to make, well, we can subdue them. Making peace, I'm skeptical of. But can they be subdued? Absolutely. And he needs to finish that job. The book is called The Jews and the Left. The author is Batya Ungar Sargon. Get it today. Batya, thanks for coming.

0: Bye. We'll take a break. Scott Jennings on Salem with more right after this.
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5: 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He's the author of the best-selling book, A Revolution of Common Sense. Here's Scott Jennings.
0: Okay, the headline on Iran right now is that Iran and Israel are pulling back after exchanging attacks over the last couple of days. Iran says it has concluded its latest strikes against Israel, and Prime Minister Netanyahu is refraining from another attack, another retaliatory attack, after pressure from President Trump. So where do we stand with this conflict, and where do we stand on getting a possible peace deal? Our next guest is here to talk about all of that. Dr. James Robbins served in the Pentagon as Special Assistant to the Secretary of Defense. He has spent years teaching America's future military leaders. Dr. Robbins, thanks for being with us today. You've seen the news, and I'm just curious about your take. Where are we? Are we back at square one, or do you feel like the fragile ceasefire and the pursuit of a deal here is still intact?
7: Hey, Scott. Well, I think that it's still intact. I mean, the president says so. The Pakistani mediators say so. Even the Iranians released a statement saying that they are committed to the diplomatic track. So I think something's happening. Whether it's the outcome we want, that remains to be seen. But, I think this latest exchange actually scared the Iranians, because the Israelis hit Karg Island amongst other targets. And I think the Iranians realized that, maybe if they go back to full-scale warfare, then yes, their entire oil infrastructure will be destroyed, and coming out of this, then they'll have nothing.
0: So the president has been expressing optimism that a deal is just over the horizon, or maybe closer than that now, for several weeks. Back before Memorial Day, we were getting signals from senior White House officials that they thought something was imminent. A week went by, and then there was another round of, hey, don't worry, it's about to happen. We went through last week, nothing, and then all of a sudden we have missiles flying. Is the optimism for a deal here a little misplaced, or is it your belief that, we're going to wake up one day and just, all of a sudden, voila, we've got something on paper? How do you think this ultimately ends?
7: Well, I don't think it's misplaced, but the thing about the Iranians is, they can draw this out pretty much as long as they want, and that's what they seem to be doing. Unless we put more pressure on them, perhaps they could even draw it out all the way to the election, which I think was their original intention, because they know that they are making the president pay a political cost with the continuing of this war. And even if they agree to things that we want them to agree to, we have no means of verification and enforcement. If they pledge not to have a nuclear weapon, well, okay, how do we enforce that? They say that they're going to hand over the enriched uranium. Now they say, no, it has to stay in the country and in a degraded form, but they could always re-enrich it. We've degraded their missile and drone forces, but they're rebuilding it. So, at the end of the day, if we get a deal with these guys, we're going to have to have some kind of strong enforcement mechanism, making sure they stick to the deal. Because otherwise, they can just go back to doing the stuff that they were doing before that caused this whole war in the first place.
0: Yeah, I have stopped calling this a peace deal. I don't think we're ever going to have peace with these Iranians. What you can do, and I'm interested in your thoughts on this, is subdue them militarily, and you can subdue them economically, which is what the blockade is doing right now. But the idea that they're ever going to be a peace agreement, I mean, these people chant death to America and death to Israel, and they've been doing it for half a century. I doubt they're going to wake up one day and decide that was an incorrect impulse. They're still going to have that impulse. But the point here is to take the impulse away, and furthermore, to take away their ability to act upon that impulse with nuclear weapons. How should Americans view the outcome here? Should we think of it as a peace deal, or should we think of it as, hey, we basically subdued the worst people on Earth?
7: Well, I think we should think of it the way they think of it, which would be just sort of a temporary expedient. There's no way that this revolutionary Islamist regime is going to, say, oh, well, on the other, we love America. It's no longer death to America, but we love America. And remember, in the first part of this war, we were complicit in killing their supreme leader. I mean, let's not forget that. They hold that against us, and rightly so. I mean, from their perspective, we took out their top guy. So it's not like they're here at the negotiating table because they like us. They really don't. And until there's some kind of revolution in Iran, and there have been reports of demonstrations across the country now against the regime, That's the kind of thing that we should be getting involved in, sort of, you know, behind the scenes as the political warfare side. And let me also add, on the economic side, the Treasury Secretary noted we're going after the crypto accounts of their top leadership and just taking them.
0: Yeah.
7: So that's another way to get their attention.
0: All right. Thanks for your optimism and your expertise, Dr. James Robbins, Dean of Academics at the Institute of World Politics. We'll take a break and more news after this. It's Scott Jennings on Salem. Stay with us.
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0: At Town Hall, I'm Bob Agnew in Washington. Good news in the conflict between Iran and Israel, as the Islamic Republic says it will stop firing rockets into Israel.
1: President Trump taking to his Truth Social page to post about the latest developments in the Middle East. He writes, both sides, Israel and Iran, are looking to do an immediate ceasefire, in capital letters. Final negotiations on peace are proceeding, subject to ignorance or stupidity getting in its way. The president goes on to say the blockade will remain in place and in force and effect until a final deal is reached. Things should move quickly.
0: That is Laura Winters reporting. The European Union today imposed sanctions on the spokesman for the naval arm of Iran's Revolutionary Guard and a regional command over the closure of the Strait of Hormuz. At a news conference in Nicosia, Cyprus, the EU's Kaja Kallas said an intensifying war in the Middle East needs to be avoided.
2: A return to full-scale war would come at tremendous cost to the entire region. All sides must come back to the negotiation table.
0: Europe has been left largely on the sidelines as the U.S. war with Iran has shuttered the key waterway and roiled global markets in the process. New poll shows fewer Americans see their country as exceptional as it prepares to celebrate a 250th birthday.
3: A new AP Newark poll finds that as the U.S. prepares to celebrate its 250th anniversary, fewer Americans see their country or its system of government as exceptional. The findings highlight many Americans' feelings of unease over the future of its representative government, particularly among young people. Only about a quarter of Americans say the U.S. stands above all other countries in the world, and Americans are less likely to see a democratically elected government as extremely or very important to the United States' identity as a nation than they were just a few years ago.
0: That is Julie Walker. More from townhall.com.
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0: Wall Street recovering some of its sell-off from Friday.
6: I'm Seth Soutell, and this is Markets in a Minute. Wall Street is clawing back some of its sell-off from last week. The S&P 500 rose 0.8% in the first hour of trading Monday. The index is coming off a 2.6% drop on Friday. That was its biggest loss since October. The Dow rose 143 points. That's about 0.3%. The NASDAQ Composite climbed 1.5%. Some of the best performers were companies that sell computer chips, memory, and other products fueling the AI boom. They had plunged on Friday amid worries that the prices had shot too high amid AI euphoria. Micron rose 9.5%. Seth Soutell, New York.
0: OpenAI CEO Sam Altman has met with Senator Bernie Sanders to discuss public ownership in AI companies. Policymakers are exploring AI regulation with bipartisan efforts in Congress and oversight from the Trump administration. Breaking news at townhall.com. China's president is in North Korea for key talks with leader Kim Jong-un.
7: Chinese President Xi Jinping has arrived in Pyongyang in his first visit to North Korea in 7 years. The trip's likely meant to reassert China's unique influence over North Korea in return for providing economic and political benefits. She's expected to hold a summit with North Korean leader Kim Jong-un, but no specific agenda has so far been released. Foreign experts predict the meeting would have big ramifications on bilateral ties and beyond, as both leaders seek to restore their traditional cooperation in the face of separate confrontations with the US. China has long been North Korea's economic lifeline and main diplomatic backer. I'm Charles de Ledesma.
0: Many shoppers are reassessing what they buy and where. The behavior changes observed so far are subtle, like drivers flocking to the discount fuel pumps at warehouse stores like Costco and Sam's Club, but not necessarily filling up their tanks all the way. More on these stories at townhall.com.

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1: Fighting for free speech, Western civilization, and delivering common sense for the American people. 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
2: All right, Monday, June the 8th, hour number 2 underway. A couple of quick headlines for you. The Trump administration planning to revoke the citizenship of 17 U.S. citizens accused of immigration fraud, expanding its unprecedented denaturalization campaign. That according to CBS News today. Over at the Naval Observatory in Washington, you'll hear some clucking pretty soon. Not the usual political clucking, but it will be from the chickens who will be living in the backyard of Vice President J.D. Vance. The Vance family getting a flock for the fresh eggs. From one chicken farmer to another, Mr. Vice President, you will not regret bringing these ladies into your life. It's a great hobby. Speaking of, egg prices have plummeted, and I mean absolutely cratered. Now, do you remember when Democrats spent all day long screeching about the price of eggs? Elizabeth Warren even claimed that Big Egg was gouging the American people. Corporate greed, Elizabeth Warren said. Not the fact that the Biden administration had ordered the killing of millions upon millions of birds. Democrat pundit after pundit took to the airwaves to decry the price of eggs. How could Trump and his big egg cronies be doing this to us? Well, at any rate, I guess the big corporations decided to stop being greedy. National egg prices are down 98% since last March. No word from Elizabeth Warren on her old talking points. Capitol Hill, the fight to renew FISA has taken a rough turn. That's the Foreign Intelligence Surveillance Act. The Senate's blocked a 3-year extension deal. This expires on June 12th. What is FISA? What is Section 702? Well, it's a major counterterrorism tool that permits spying on foreign threats located outside the United States by monitoring digital communications. Now, the main domestic controversy is that sometimes this tool sweeps up data of Americans who are communicating with these foreign terrorist targets. Why did the deal collapse? Well, a number of senators, all the Democrats, and a few Republicans are protesting President Trump's appointment of businessman Bill Pulte as acting director of national intelligence. They say he lacks the requisite experience for the job. We're going to be following this FISA renewal story all week, just 4 days to go. It would be a huge mistake to let this tool lapse and for the United States to take its eyes off the terrorists who wish us harm, of which there are many. Let's stay with Capitol Hill. Our next guest, Indiana Congressman Marlon Stutzman. Marlon is here. You have a major new resolution pertaining to the U.S. Israeli alliance. We've been talking about U.S. and Israel relations today as we look at what's going on with Iran and that latest news. Marlon, tell us about this resolution. What's in it? Why did you file it?
3: Yeah, Scott, great to be with you. Thanks for having me. You know, as you look around the world today and we look at the allies of the United States, in some cases we look at, of course, Europe. Europe has always been some of our greatest allies. Great Britain was one of our greatest allies. But, you know, a lot of these European countries have gone woke. You look at the, of course, Asia. We have friends and a lot of friendlies in Eastern Europe and in parts of Asia because of China and because of Russia that continue to be threats to those countries around those parts of the world. But Israel has become one of our strongest allies, not just militarily, but also economically. And of course, you know, there's a lot of anti-Semitism that's growing in the world today, and even here at home in America, that's saying, you know, that Israel is controlling the United States. Israel is, you know, pulling President Trump into Iran, things like that. And I tell you, I always tell people, if you know President Trump makes his own decisions. And so a couple of us have been talking about the relationship between the United States and Israel, and this $3.8 billion that we give to Israel every year under the last 10-year memorandum of understanding is coming up for renewal. And Israel's economy has...
2: Let me stop you right there, because I think this is an important point. It's $3.8 billion. What does that money go for? Because I think there's a lot of misinformation about what we do with Israel, what this money is for. Can you just illuminate that a little bit about how this money gets deployed and why it's actually good for the United States?
3: Yeah, you know, great question, because, you know, out of the $3.8 billion, about 90% of it comes back to the United States, whether it's to buy planes, whether it's to buy military equipment, services, software. It's to buy those anti-aircraft technology that we develop. And, you know, and the United States and the technology in Israel really does work closely together. We work with them because they live in a very rough neighborhood. You know, the Iron Dome, the technology that was created to protect Israel is the same technology that we now use as we develop Golden Dome to protect the United States. And so that money comes back to the United States. So I would even argue that the $3.8 billion is not something that we just give away to them and let them use on woke programs like in a lot of cases. But the United States and Israel's relationship has grown strong. And Israel is saying to us, we want to stand on our own two feet. Prime Minister Netanyahu went on 60 Minutes a couple of weeks ago and says, hey, we don't need the $3.8 billion. Let's move to a more formal, normal relationship where we have a trade agreement, where we have a defense agreement. And yet also the Abraham Accords is also a huge benefit. President Trump has been the strongest negotiator, the strongest diplomat in the Middle East. The Middle East is changing in front of our eyes because of a strong president right here at home in the United States. And it's just incredible to see how the Middle East is changing. And Israel saying, look, we don't need the money. My resolution just simply says next MOU that we craft between our two countries, we eliminate the aid and we move towards trade and trade agreements and defense agreements.
2: Are you worried, though, that the resolution could be interpreted as anti-relationship here? I mean, I'm one of the people that thinks that it's basically right now in the defense of Western civilization. It's the United States and Israel, and a lot of other people have fallen off that wagon. Are you worried this is going to be misinterpreted out there as, you know, well, is the United States backing away from, frankly, its strongest partner when it comes to standing up to these radical Islamic terrorists who wish us so much harm?
3: Well, I definitely could see that, and that's why we've been trying to get out on front of this and say, look, you know, this is something that I work very closely with Ambassador Leiter from Israel with Ambassador Huckabee, who just put out a post on X last week and saying the next MOU needs to move from aid to trade, is not going to have that funding there. I went over to Israel and sat across the table from Prime Minister Netanyahu and said, look, you said this. Is this the direction that we can go? And he said, absolutely. So the way I see it is if your best friend says, hey, I don't need the $100, you know, the supplement that you're giving me every week for my rent, and you can keep that money because I've got a good job and I'm supporting myself. Why wouldn't we do that? If you're a budget hawk, we're saving money. If you're pro-Israel, you're then, of course, realizing that Israel has grown to be a strong nation to support itself. But also, I believe that the arrangements that we have between our countries within the private sector are going to continue to help both of our countries grow economically, and that'll support both of our countries well above what that $3.8 billion does.
2: Congressman Marlon Stutzman of Indiana is our guest. So with working with the ambassador from Israel to the United States, who's a great friend of the show, he comes on and often with us, and Ambassador Huckabee, can I assume that the buy-in, and you met with Netanyahu, do you have buy-in, I guess, at the top levels of both governments for this? And if the answer to that is yes, are we going to see this on the floor of the House pretty soon?
3: Yeah, I'm hoping so. You know, I've, of course, been talking with Speaker Mike Johnson, who likes the direction. Of course, Leader Steve Scalise likes the direction. Spoke to folks over at the State Department. They're working on this. So the MOU comes due in 2027. And one of the things that Prime Minister Netanyahu said is he wants to do this during this Congress, during this presidency with President Trump, because he doesn't want this to, you know, to linger on, not knowing what the next Congress or administration looks like after 2028. Because, you know, we're seeing the anti-Semitism grow in the Democrat Party. That never used to be there, Scott. One of the things that always I was amazed at how Congress really stuck together on two issues, and that was the support for veterans and the support for Israel. But that's gone because of the anti-Semitism that has grown in the Democrat Party. So it's important for us to do it the way that we want to do it, rather than letting people who would be against Israel doing it.
2: I think that's the critical issue here, is this relationship needs to be handled on the terms of people who understand the value of it, and not on the terms of people who think somehow in this post-October the 7th world that Israel is somehow the bad guy, which is crazy, but that's what they think. Congressman Marlon Stutson of Indiana is our guest. He's going to hold through the break. More with him after this. 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It's Scott Jennings on Salem. 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
7: In the War of 1812, our nation fought and won America's religious freedom. 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
2: Welcome back to the show. Newsmaker today, Congressman Marlon Stutzman of Indiana, sticking around. Congressman, thanks for your time today. I want to talk about the economy a little bit. I'm not sure this got as much notice as it should have, but the latest jobs report came out while I was gone, and the U.S. economy added 172,000 jobs in May. The unemployment rate was 4.3%. 115,000 jobs in April, 178,000 jobs in March. We've had 3 months in a row of really blockbuster jobs reports. From where you sit in Indiana, how is the U.S. economy doing? We got Democrats out here saying we're in an economic Armageddon. I got 3 months of jobs reports, yeah, among other things, telling me something is going right. Where are you on it?
3: Yeah, you know what? You're right, Scott. I mean, there has not been enough attention on these jobs reports, because what we're seeing is that, you know, the jobs numbers keep going up. I come from a district with a lot of manufacturing, and while there's been some volatility, of course, around tariffs and now gas prices, I think the gas prices is what, you know, probably affects all of us psychologically. But the foundation, the principles are really strong. The fundamentals are strong. And when you see these sort of job numbers, it just shows that businesses are growing and not contracting. I mean, even as I talked to some of the manufacturing companies that were affected by tariffs, they were still expanding in their companies because they were getting more orders for products. So I think that this is a big deal. And once we get into the, you know, right into the midterm elections, people still vote their pocketbooks, and they still, if they've got a good, stable job, I think that's going to benefit us as Republicans. You know, President Trump is working hard to get a resolution related to Iran to bring some stability to the gas markets, which I think we'll get there. In fact, once that's stabilized with Venezuela and Alaska, we're going to have such a great supply of gas and oil. But we're trying to do something sooner than later. But overall, I think the economy is in a very strong spot.
2: Do you think the House Republicans, though, need to do a little more on the economic front this summer? Are we looking at, I'm seeing some reports of budget reconciliation 3.0. Obviously, there could be some priorities in there. Could there be tax cuts in our future here? What's your sort of view on where the Republicans should steer the economic conversation out of the House this summer?
3: Yeah, well, we have a big housing package that we passed out of the House. We're just waiting for the Senate to pass a final vote on that. And that's actually a strong bipartisan bill, but it's going to really give home builders some relief on regulations. It's going to keep these large investment firms out of single family homes from driving up the price on single family homes. And it's going to also deal with some permitting and zoning issues that can slow down. Obviously, interest rates are a big piece to all that. With the new Federal Reserve Chair, Kevin Warsh, I think that's going to have an impact. Housing is a big piece to all of this for us as Americans. That's part of the American dream. Interest rates are also going to affect auto buying and of course, credit cards as well. I think that was the one piece that I wish we would have done, had a little more focus on. President Trump actually, you know, threw that idea out there to cap credit cards at 10%. I don't know if we'll get it done this year or not, but I think it's still something that should be under consideration, even though it's for 1 year, let's just give consumers a cap for a 1 year, give them some better buying power. So that's still on the table, but we need to get into this next reconciliation package so that way we can get some Republican policies passed. That's the only way we can get it passed, because we get no help from Democrats in the Senate outside of John Fetterman. Democrats are still fighting more for illegals than they are for the U.S. citizen.
2: 30 seconds here, Congressman. James Blair, one of the president's political gurus, tweeted out a chart that's gotten some notice. Current Cook Political Report ratings shows that Republicans are favored in 212 House seats, Democrats in just 205. That means Republicans would need to win just 6 of 18 toss-up races to hold the majority. Where are you? Are Republicans going to outkick their historical coverage here in the November midterm?
3: I think we are. And a couple of reasons. This is Akeem Jeffries' first time through a midterm compared to Nancy Pelosi. I think Nancy Pelosi had a better control over their messaging. The Democrat Party has now moved so far left, Marxist socialism. When I hear people saying from Jerusalem that they're going to put together a Pray for the Peace of New York campaign, it tells you where the Democrat Party is headed.
2: Congressman Marlon Stutzman of the Hoosier State, Indiana. Oh, we didn't get to it, and I got to take a break, but congratulations. I guess you're going to have the Chicago Bears over in Indiana now, which is crazy. We'll talk about that next time. Two football teams in Indiana, none in Chicago. All right, we'll take a break. Come right back on the Scott Jennings Show after this.
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0: when he's not in the Oval Office or owning the libs on CNN. He's here with us. It's the Scott Jennings Show.
1: Monday, June the 8th. Got a little breaking news alert from our friends over at Freespoke. By the way, Freespoke, you don't use it. It's a great search engine. You get a views from across the spectrum, but one thing I found real value on Freespoke, I don't keep a lot of notifications on my stuff. Like I was persuaded a while back to turn off notifications, and I largely have. But I do get breaking news notifications from Freespoke. I got one in the commercial break. Gordon Wood, Pulitzer Prize-winning historian of the American Revolution, is dead at the age of 92 after being hit by a car. He died on Sunday. He was in a supermarket parking lot in East Providence, Rhode Island, and I guess it was struck by a vehicle. He was professor emeritus at Brown University, and he was widely recognized for his books, The Creation of the American Republic and The Radicalism of the American Revolution. Very influential academic. Gordon Wood, Pulitzer Prize-winning historian of the American Revolution, dead at the age of 92, hit by a car at the market, and I learned that from our friends over at Freespoke. Scott Jennings here on Salem. While I was gone, this blow-up over at CBS News happened. Scott Pelley, who many of you know from 60 Minutes, if you watch 60 Minutes, he's one of their main correspondents, I guess, was fired by Barry Weiss and the new leadership over there for, I guess, insubordination. I don't know what else you would call it, but Pelley went to a staff meeting last Monday and described Barry Weiss, the new head of CBS News, as, quote, unqualified. And she had put in charge of CBS. She had taken out the leadership of 60 Minutes and put in this guy, Bilton. He then stands up in the meeting and says he's not qualified either. And so Scott Pelley, who works there, shows up at a staff meeting and says, you're unqualified, you don't know what you're doing, I'm smart, you're stupid, I'm good looking, you're ugly, whatever. And he does this out in an open staff meeting. Well, he was terminated the next day. And the new head of 60 Minutes, Bilton, justified the firing by saying Pelley's, quote, performative display of hostility showed that, quote, you have no interest in contributing to the future success of the show or approaching my new tenure with an open mind to collaboration and progress. Scott Pelley went to a staff meeting at his place of business and crapped upon the bosses. Now, I don't care how famous you are. I don't care how rich you are. I don't care how tenured you are. There are some rules of the road for working for other people. One of them is, you can't go to the meeting and be openly insubordinate and not expect some consequence. I mean, we all know that, right? I mean, any one of us, whether we're working in radio or TV or a factory or an accounting firm or a plumber or whatever, wherever you work, you can't go to the office and crap on the bosses and say, you're stupid, I'm smart. Scott Pelley did this and is like shocked that he was fired. He gave an interview this weekend to Lulu Garcia Navarro, who at the New York Times right now, Lulu, who I know, she's also does work on CNN. We're on all the time together. We're not of the same politics, but I got to tell you, and it's the New York Times, which you know I'm basically had it with. But I don't know if there's anybody doing better interviews in American media right now than Lulu. Lulu gets it out of you. Like, she asks you the right questions. And I think, honestly, in this interview that she has done, which I encourage you to listen to for her podcast at the New York Times, I think what she's done is she's given Scott Pelley enough rope to basically show the American people how out of touch he was, how condescending he is, how elitist he is, how absolutely ridiculous he is. But the most amazing thing that happened in this interview is after going to this meeting and crapping on the bosses, Here's what Scott Pelley had to say about how surprised he was that he was fired. Cut 17.
2: But it really didn't occur to you that you could be fired after so many of your colleagues had been let go, after you'd had this, very contentious interaction with your new boss?
3: You know, some reporter I turned out to be. I just didn't connect the dots. I mean, was this meeting contentious? Yes, but 60 Minutes is known for two things. A ticking stopwatch and hard questions. And we ask ourselves those hard questions in the shop because they sharpen us and make us better.
1: Scott Pelley, who we are supposed to look at as some sort of arbiter of the truth, one of the smart people telling us how our world operates, an investigative journalist, had no idea that if you go to a meeting at your office and crap on your boss and tell them they are unqualified, had no idea that this could have an adverse impact on his employment status. He said other things that, I mean, it was banger after banger from Scott Pelley that Lulu got out of him. Let's listen to this one. This one is interesting. Look, I'm somebody who believes in the free press. I have my quibbles with certain outlets. A lot of outlets, actually. But I believe in the need for a strong, trusted free press. I believe in it. I work in it. I believe we have a deficit of trust in the media for a reason. It can be restored. It can only be restored if people begin to believe the press is telling the truth. Here is a comment from Pelley I want you to listen to. You tell me if he's committed to the same idea. Cut 19.
3: Our deadline was noon. It's now almost 5 o'clock. That's dangerous as hell. And so I decided that I wouldn't do those things. I wasn't going to get in a debate about it. I wasn't going to call Barry Weiss about it. I was just going to refuse to make those changes.
1: So what Pelley is talking about is his boss, Barry Weiss, who, regardless of what you think of Barry, is a smart person who knows journalism. She also worked at the New York Times. She started her own media company called the Free Press. She's hardly this MAGA conservative that everybody's screaming about. She's basically

0: for the sake of speed, not for the sake of accuracy. Crazy. Let's listen to Cut 20.
1: You don't break a deadline. Now this is 4 hours after. That episode of 60 Minutes came within 19 minutes of not making air. The entire hour of 60 Minutes. It was the night of the Grammys. 60 Minutes was the lead into the Grammys. And we almost didn't have a broadcast. 19 minutes. I can't imagine that's ever happened before. And I pledged to myself at that time that no matter what Barry Weiss wanted to do in a story, I would never break the deadline again.
0: No matter what my boss wanted to do, I would never do it. Would never break a deadline. No matter what my boss said, no matter what good question Barry Weiss might have, no matter whether we can fully verify whether something is honest and thorough and accurate as we present it to the American people, I won't break a deadline. I mean, think about what's being communicated here. That 60 Minutes, with Scott Pelley involved, would give you information that might be false, that might not be full, that might not be the whole story, that might not be accurate, but oh, we met our deadline. Our deadline for what? Our deadline for putting something on the air. Putting what on the air? Something that's inaccurate? Something that's biased? Something that doesn't tell you the full story? I mean, that's what I'm hearing, is that to them, that ticking stopwatch matters more than, is this information fully accurate? And he has no idea why the American people have a problem with the media institutions right now? Here's more from Pelley. Cut 15.
1: Newsrooms are sort of like the military or the police or the beautiful people at the FDNY down the street. It is a life-threatening job in many instances. And very strong bonds, very emotional bonds are found or are developed in that kind of setting. And to have people running CBS News who don't know that, have never felt that, and don't understand it, is a tragedy I never expected to see.
0: I don't even know what he is trying to say there, because he got fired for insubordination. He assumes that his bosses don't know anything about the nature of journalism. Do you think most Americans agree with that statement, by the way? Do they equate journalism with firefighters or members of the military or police officers? I'm not sure that's true. One more from Pelley. Cut 16.
1: These bonds are pretty tight. And when somebody wipes out, murders a large number of your family members, people are hurt and shocked, in disbelief, and just desperate for some explanation. And as you and I sit here today, there still has been none.
0: So he calls people being fired for insubordination, he equates that to murder. To murder. And he says, well, I still don't know why I was fired. Let me explain it to you in terms that perhaps even you can understand. You were fired because you were insubordinate and you clearly have no idea what the purpose of your job is. That's the cleanest, clearest explanation of what happened to Scott Pelley. And this side, look, I'm sure he'll be on Substack and this guy will be, you know, the next Keith Olbermann within the next 12 months. But this arrogance, this feigning ignorance about what happened, why it happened, why you were in the wrong, and these are the people we trust to bring us information? Unbelievable. Quick word from our friends at Chapter. Here's the word. The word is Medicare. Medicare is complicated. Medicare, they make it complicated on purpose. You get all the half-truths you can handle. You need the full truth, and the way you get it is by calling Chapter. 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You make the free call. There's no pressure. You talk to a real person. And here's basically what they do. They tell you whether you have the right Medicare plan. And if

0: you do, great. 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
0: Oh, it's good to be back at the office. Thanks for listening to the Scott Jennings Show, Common Sense for the American People, here on Monday, June the 8th. By the way, I'll be over at CNN this afternoon, joining Jake Tapper on the lead. And then later tonight, I believe I am due to talk to Caitlin Collins. Her show is at 9 Eastern. So a couple of CNN appearances coming up, and I'll be back on the air really the rest of the week on CNN. Got a lot of work to do. And I guess one of the things we'll be talking about this week, we got the primaries coming up. We're in the primary season, so what do we have tomorrow? Let's see. We've got the primaries in Maine. We got Nazi tattoo guy, Plattner. He, I guess, is likely to win, although the governor there, Janet Mills, is still on the ballot. Got a couple of other races in Maine going on. Got some stuff going on in Nevada. South Carolina. We haven't really interviewed any of the Republicans running for governor of South Carolina. It's interesting down there. Nancy Mace is in that race. Ralph Norman is in that race. But just in the last few days, Lieutenant Governor Pamela Yvette picked up the endorsement of President Trump, and she's also supported by the current governor, Henry McMaster. It seems likely to me that she would make a run. I think we're headed for a runoff there. It's a big primary. Also, the Attorney General Alan Wilson is in that down there. So, anyway, it's a big ticket night in the Republican Party there in South Carolina to see who's going to succeed Henry McMaster. One other thing that crossed my desk. I don't think this is getting enough attention. Maybe it's because it doesn't fit the narrative. Constantly, we're being told we have a poverty problem, an inequality problem, and a lack of government spending problem. Like they say, we got to spend more. We'll fix these things. But honestly, I think the biggest issue is just that we're retreating from work. Here's some new numbers that crossed my desk today. Over the last year, by the way, this comes from the Agriculture Secretary Brooke Rollins. I ought to get your attention. Over the last year, roughly 4.3 million Americans have left the food stamp program. Now, if you look at the coverage of this, you'd think this was some sort of catastrophe. But I think we ought to ask the obvious question. Is this really bad news? When this many millions of people no longer need government assistance. The food stamp rolls had ballooned during the pandemic, and they frankly had just never returned to normal. In January of 2025, when Donald Trump took office, 43 million Americans were on food stamps. 43 million, 12% of the country. Now, we're down to about 38.5 million. Does this sound catastrophic? Maybe you think it does. Maybe you're thinking, gosh, we can't take that many people off. Because that would take us back to numbers not seen since 2019. I don't think anybody was arguing that America was collapsing in 2019 when we had 38 plus million people on food stamps. What happened here? Well, first of all, I think some people are getting jobs in the private sector. That's number one. This isn't supposed to be a lifestyle. It's supposed to be a bridge. Number two, I think the Trump administration and the Republicans went back to an old-fashioned concept. That is, if you're able-bodied and you're not taking care of children and you're receiving assistance from fellow taxpayers, you need to start looking for a job. You need to start trying to train for a job. Or you need to even volunteer, not 40 hours a week, not a full-time, 20 hours. You got to try to do something. I think people are starting to internalize that we're not going to be a country where everybody sits at home and draws checks from the government, gets on these programs, and considers that to be case closed for me. I made it onto food stamps. I got onto Medicaid. Now I can just sit here for the rest of my life. That kind of was an attitude. Republicans say, you know what? If you're not taking care of others, you're not disabled, if you're an able-bodied person, you need to start thinking about taking care of yourself, being a productive member of our society. These work requirements kick in pretty soon. But I think people are starting to prepare for it. And I think taxpayers, by the way, are going to sign up for this. I think voters are fine with it. I think they were fine with it under Clinton when he did it. I think they'll be fine with it now. I think these numbers from the Agriculture Department getting us back to 2019 levels ought to be a template for the rest of government. Government spending is nowhere near where it was in 2019. We've never come back from all this extra spending from the pandemic. Boy, do we need to. That's all for today. More tomorrow. Scott Jennings on Salem. Common sense for the American people. 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

0: Breaking news at Town Hall. I'm Bob Agnew in Washington. The Los Angeles mayor's race tightening up as vote counting continues days after Election Day.
1: Community advocate Spencer Pratt is losing ground in the Los Angeles mayor primary after leading for nearly 5 days following Election Day. City Council member Nithya Raman has now moved ahead of Pratt in the race for a spot in the general election. However, with thousands of ballots still left to count, the contest remains too close to call. The latest results are renewing criticism of California's election system, where lengthy ballot counts and jungle primaries can lead voters with two candidates from the same political party. Willie Nelson, Los Angeles.
0: New study is renewing debate over whether work requirements can reduce poverty among Americans receiving government benefits. Here's correspondent Ken Lorman.
2: Research by Casey Mulligan, an economist with the Department of Health and Human Services, finds adding work requirements to Medicaid could lift between 1.6 and nearly 3 million people out of poverty. The study says families could see incomes rise by more than $12,000 as more recipients enter the workforce. Supporters argue work rules encourage self-sufficiency and stronger labor participation. Ken Lorman reporting.
0: The Committee to Unleash Prosperity has been arguing for some time that requiring work for welfare benefits like Medicaid can help to cut poverty, arguing those rules move able-bodied adults into jobs. Detailed security plan in place as President Trump is scheduled to attend Game 3 of the NBA Finals tonight in New York.
3: Starting at 4 p.m., no one will be allowed inside the secured area unless they have a ticket to the game, a train ticket. They are going to a business inside the area. They have credentials or they have some other authorized reason to.
0: That is NYPD Commissioner Jessica Tisch. More on these stories at townhall.com.
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0: The ongoing U.S. blockade of fuel is affecting Cuba's energy crisis.
7: Many of Cuba's iconic gas-guzzling antique cars are sitting idle. That's a symbol of the island's ongoing fuel crisis. Since January, the U.S. blockade has starved the island of fuel. Cuba is experiencing one of its most severe energy crises in years. Auto body shop owner Dariel Valdez says it's affected his business. He says, "It is affecting me a lot because people don't want to do major repairs anymore, because they don't have much hope that they'll be circulating the way they used to." Valdez is among thousands of Cubans waiting for fuel through a government reservation app that, for many, has become a symbol of the shortages it was designed to manage. I'm Haya Panjwani.
0: Two more Texas screwworm infections have been discovered in animals living far apart. That demonstrates the difficulty of stopping the spread of that pest. Breaking news and analysis at townhall.com. The trial involving a stabbing at a high school track meet has entered its second week.
8: Lawyers in a racially charged case are calling more witnesses to support a claim of self-defense for Carmelo Anthony, who is charged with murder in the 2025 death of 17-year-old Austin Metcalf at a Dallas-area high school track meet. Social media posts amplified the case in racial terms. Prosecutors say the stabbing was an unprovoked attack related to a dispute over whether Anthony, who was black, could be under the team tent of Metcalf, who was white. Last week, jurors heard that Anthony was the aggressor and had taken credit for the stabbing. This week, they're hearing that Anthony was just...
9: Oh, yeah! There it is! What do you mean? That real first warm day in Cleveland. 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
15: Someday.
16: Morning glory and evening grace, America. I'm Hugh Hewitt. When the back in Studio North, way up in Maine.
17: I will feel a glow.
16: And I'm back because I took the fetching Mrs. Hewitt for her birthday yesterday to Vermont. Now you might say, that's a pretty nice birthday present. You have no idea. To get to Vermont from Maine is a lot harder than you might think. You basically have to drive down all the way to New Hampshire, turn right for 45 minutes to an hour, and then turn right again and head up into Vermont. You know, Vermont only has 633,000 people. And so it's like Montana and North Dakota, these and Rhode Island, these little states with two senators. That's fine. Framers intended it that way. They can have Bernie Sanders and whoever the other guy is. It's not Patrick Leahy anymore, but it's another lefty socialist. It's so progressive, they put the P in the progressive. But lovely place, beautiful. Fetching Mrs. Hewitt likes to go up and down hill and trail and mountain. And so that's what we did. And we did it in something of a light rain, but it was a great, great trip, and a happy birthday to the Fetching Mrs. Hewitt. During that time, not a kind of a news blackout, but I get back to where there's wireless last night, and I catch up on events. And the events, in a nutshell, are this. There was a peace treaty arranged by Donald Trump, a ceasefire, between Hezbollah and Israel, that paralleled the ceasefire between the United States and Israel and Iran. And the deal was, Hezbollah don't hit Israel, and Israel will not hit Beirut, which is where Hezbollah headquarters are. That was the deal. Yesterday, Hezbollah broke the deal, and they fired into Israel, the northern part of Israel, the Galilee, and Israel responded by striking the Beirut neighborhoods where Hezbollah's headquarters are located. So Hezbollah broke the ceasefire and Israel responded. Then Iran decided that, well, you know what? We're going to get in on this and we're going to prove, they want to link these two deals together because Hezbollah is just their cat's paw. And they want to save Hezbollah, which is on the ropes. So they said, we're going to link these two and we're going to strike Israel. Not a good idea. So Iran fired off at least 10 ballistic missiles at Iran. Now, they didn't do any damage, didn't kill anyone, but a ballistic missile is a ballistic missile. And Israel cannot accept that. Now, President Trump, they had a conversation with Bibi Netanyahu and President Trump. I'm not sure what was said. We don't know what the president asked or if it's good cop, bad cop, or if it's all a ruse or if it's all a plan. But after a bit of delay, Israel smashed up a few targets in Iran, including one ballistic missiles factory and a couple of sites in Tehran about which at this hour there are many questions. There are questions about whether or not Israel eliminated General Vahidi. Now, if you're a Steelers fan, you might think, I thought the Ayatollah's gay son was running Iran now. Khamenei 2.0. And that's what they had the cardboard cut out of the gay Ayatollah. But not a lot of people believe he's alive, and some people do and some people don't. I don't know. I don't have clearances. But a lot of people think Vahidi basically took everything over, and the IRGC is running the country to the extent anyone is. Well, the hills are alive with the sound of music, and the web is alive with the sound of rumors that Vahidi has gone to meet his maker and is cooled to room temperature. I don't know, and you don't know, but I'll keep you posted throughout the show. I doubt Senator Cotton will tell us. He's coming up a little bit later. I doubt Admiral Montgomery knows. Senator Cotton may or may not know. He may not know, but he won't tell us unless it's been released. But we have our eye on breaking news, and we'll bring it to you as it happens. Let me tell you as well, my friend Gallagher, with whom I'm going to do an event in Sarasota, I believe on July 21st. He's going to be insufferable. He raised enough money to send 1,000 kids to Angel Tree Camp. And I actually applaud Mike for that. He really has, he's passionate as I am about these children whose parents are incarcerated. But I went over and looked at my website, HughHewitt.com, and they still have the banner up. So if you haven't given yet, head over there and make a last-ditch gift. Maybe I can catch Mike. All right, he's probably taking the week off and is smoking a cigar somewhere, feeling pretty good about his effort. And good on him. I think it's great that he did that. But if you forgot to send a kid to camp, today is the day to do it. HughHewitt.com. Make a difference in the lives of prisoners' children. The banner is still there. You can still use it. President Trump. Now, I interview the president a lot, and I know how to do it. Kristen Welker has interviewed him 3 or 4 times, and she's not as good as it as she ought to be because she gets into fights with him. And she purposely brings up stuff like the 2020 election, which is going to be doomed to be an endless loop. And the president got mad and he left. Here's the part where it all goes to hell. Cut number 11.
15: It was a dirty election.
17: Mr.
15: And it's
17: President,
15: happening again right now in
17: never
15: California.
17: Presented evidence.
15: It's happening
17: the
15: right now in California. Right now, it's looking. Look at what's
17: Where's
15: happening
17: the
15: in California.
17: To that?
15: It's
17: the
15: 4 days.
17: Are doing well in California.
15: It's. No, they're not. They're dropping fast because it's a rigged election. Let me tell you, it's 4 days. And they aren't even close
17: that's
15: to coming
17: how they,
15: up
17: that's
15: with
17: how they count
15: you know
17: the
15: why
17: votes
15: they're doing that? Because they're cheating on the election.
17: There's what do you have evidence they're, to support?
15: All
17: that?
15: I have to do is look. All
17: but,
15: I have to do is
17: that's
15: look.
17: That's not evidence.
15: And I listen. And I listen to people
17: but,
15: and let's see what happens.
17: But sir, that's not evidence.
15: Do you think
17: and
15: it's appropriate
17: that's how they
15: that they
17: count the votes?
15: Do you think it's appropriate that they have an election and 5 days later they're nowhere close to picking
17: State
15: a winner?
17: State and local officials acknowledge they are slow. They're urging.
15: No, they're crooked.
17: They're urging
15: they're
17: the votes to be counted quickly. That's how they
15: they're
17: vote in
15: crooked,
17: California.
15: They're crooked, just like you're crooked. Your press is crooked, and Meet the Press is crooked.
17: To be fair, I'm not crooked, but let's
15: really
17: let's
15: well,
17: continue.
15: You play right into their hands.
17: Let's continue.
15: You're either crooked or you're stupid.
17: Let's
15: you play
17: continue.
15: Right into their hands with this rep. You know that these elections are rigged. Your network knows that they're rigged. You know that I won an election in a landslide, and I got 94% bad press.
17: But, Mr. President,
15: you know why
17: you've
15: I got
17: never
15: that?
17: Presented
15: because you have no
17: evidence.
15: Credibility.
17: But you've never presented evidence that it was rigged. Let's keep talking about I want to talk about Todd
15: You
17: Hunt.
15: Have more evidence. There's more evidence than ever presented.
17: Let's talk
15: Your
17: about
15: Your elections in this country.
17: Court.
15: We're like a third world country.
17: But, sir,
15: Your elections are crooked, and you're crooked, and Meet the Press is crooked.
17: But, Mr. President,
15: and so is ABC and CBS and CNN.
17: But, Mr. President,
15: You're one-sided crooked networks. Right. Let's call it quits because I've had enough. Thank you, darling. Have a good
17: Mr.
15: time.
17: Mr. President, let's please. I traveled all the way to Wisconsin.
15: I've sat
17: I
15: traveled in the rain
17: all.
15: With you.
17: I know.
15: I've sat
17: I traveled
15: in the rain
17: all the
15: with
17: way
15: you
17: to
15: for
17: Wisconsin.
15: An hour, on and off in the rain, and I've given you enough time. You ought to straighten out your press because you know what?
17: Mr. President,
15: a country can never be great with a dishonest
17: all, listen,
15: press.
17: Listen, we traveled on, all the way to Wisconsin for the.
16: You know, don't argue with this. This, by the way, apply. If I'm sitting down with President Obama or President Biden or President Clinton, it applied when I talked to Hillary Clinton on this program. It applied when I talked to Secretary Kerry on this program. Whenever I have a Democrat, I do not argue with their assertions. Their assertions can be checked later by people who are interested because Duane will put up the transcript. Argumentative is an objection that is often accepted in court because argumentation is not actually seeking a fact. Now, you've got the President of the United States, one of the most important people in the world, if not the most important person in the world. And Kristen's a professional. She knows what she's doing. But she has producers, and there's producers are in her ear. And it's almost reflexive for legacy press to tell the president that the election of 2020 wasn't rigged. President and I have reached an understanding. He knows I think it's not rigged, and he knows I know. He knows what I know, what I think. And he says, you and I don't agree. And we leave it at that. I don't need him to admit that I'm right. People know that he has his position. There's just no need to argue with the president. You could be talking about the embargo. How long will it go? What if ships are hit? Are you confident in the defenses that we have? What about the shipbuilding plan that came out that takes us down to 9 carriers? Are you happy with that? There's so many important questions that talking about the 2020 election is not on my list. It's just not on my list. And when you've got the President of the United States, I mean, you can have some fun. You can ask him where he'd eat if he can't eat at McDonald's. I did that. It's okay to have fun, to loosen up a guest and have some fun, even if it's the President of the United States. But really, to go back into the minefield of 2020, just not a good call. Stay tuned, America. I'll be right back on The Hugh Hewitt Show.
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0: Welcome back, America. That's my wife's favorite song. It was her birthday yesterday. It's my tradition to always play various variations of that. Charles C.W. Cook, senior editor, podcaster at National Review, on the editors in his own podcast, Charles C.W. Cook. Does your wife have a favorite song, Charles?
1: Yes, but I think it's a country song. It's probably less elegant than your wife's favorite song.
0: Yeah, well, that's about every woman of our age's favorite song right there. Charles, how long have you been an American citizen?
1: I have been in America for 15 years and a citizen for 8.
0: All right, so you're still British enough in my book to please explain Henry Nowak to me and if it actually signifies. It's a tragedy and it's terrible and there's a lot of press, but I have difficulty distinguishing big stories in the UK from stories that make, you know, the Daily Mirror. Is it a big story and what's it signify?
1: I think it's a big story. I think it signifies something. I think it would be a mistake to assume that it is indicative. I think what it signifies is the same thing probably Americans would recognize here and in a lot of Western Europe, which is that there is an oversensitivity to certain claims and certainly to immigrants, and that this can lead to mistakes in the field. I don't think it means that Britain is lost or that the police in Britain are uniformly anti-white or any of that. But I do think that it's the sort of story that ought to make the police recognize that they shouldn't just take claims at face value and that there are problems that they've imported.
0: So in the local elections of a couple of weeks ago, Labour got hammered. Is that the kind of destructive defeat that cripples them 3 years from now? Can we project out that far?
1: Oh, I think it is. I mean, I don't think it's because of this structurally, but I think it is going to foretell a collapse of the British Labour Party for a while. Now, perhaps we're going to enter a new era in Britain in which the Greens and Reform battle it out. Irrespective, Labour is going to be in the wilderness for a while. I may have said this on your show before, but the Labour Party won a very big election victory last time around, but it didn't win much of the vote. Now, right. That's fine. It's not illegitimate. It's how the system works, and I wouldn't change it. But I think the Labour Party won something like 36% of the vote, but they won 400 plus of the 650 seats in Parliament. So they'd started out of sorts. They started with a flattering position in the legislature, and they've just made themselves incredibly unpopular. So, yeah, Labour's going to get absolutely crushed. The big question is what comes in afterwards going to fix what ails Britain?
0: Well, I mentioned Henry Nowak first because the reaction to that from Kemi Badenoch, who leads the Tories, and from Nigel Farage, who leads Reform, have been competing with each other for the public's attention. Have you followed that?
1: I haven't followed them. I've certainly followed the backlash. I mean, look, this is a story that is going to resonate with people and their politicians. What I would like to see is an actual shift in British attitudes across the board. Again, we've talked about this before. What I worry about a little bit is that the parties are jostling with each other for power, but that the center of gravity in British politics hasn't moved or won't move, and that the electorate hasn't moved. What you need is a shift in the center in Britain, and I'm just not sure it's there yet. So I'm glad to see them picking up on stories like this. But, you know, Britain needs... what's the best way of putting it? Britain needs a sort of come to Jesus moment on a whole bunch of different issues, on defense, on economics, on entrepreneurialism, on pushing out a lot of what you might call woke or political correctness from its institutions. And it's going to take more than just electing someone who sounds good. The public's going to really need to want it.
0: And do you, in your bones, feel that that's possible? Or has the sun set on the British Empire?
1: I feel it's possible, but I certainly don't feel as if it's guaranteed. I mean, Britain's been in bad places before. It's odd to think that when I was a kid, my parents would tell me stories of the 1970s, which is when they met, and how dire everything looked. And they thought at the time maybe Britain was done. And then it was fixed by the Thatcher government, and subsequently it wasn't re-ruined by Tony Blair and others. And now I feel like they've gone back to that. So it's going to take the same sort of effort it took then. It's possible, but at the moment I don't see too many signs of it.
0: All right, now let me switch over to the United States and Israel in their war with Iran. Over the weekend, I rehearsed for the audience. Hezbollah struck Israel. Israel struck Beirut. Iran struck Israel. Israel struck Iran. The internet is full of rumors that Behiti is dead and that we're waiting. What do you understand the situation to be, Charles?
1: In general, as you may know, I've become a little bit skeptical of this because I feel as if we're in a almost permanent, not stalemate because we have the power, but middle ground where we're not willing to, in part because the American public seems unwilling to push through complete these missions, whether that's completely taking out the regime or putting troops on the ground or what you will. But on the other hand, we're the United States and they're weak, and their hand really is only being able to close the Strait of Hormuz, which is hurting Trump here. So I think Trump's getting frustrated. I think he's aware of the political position. He seems to be frustrated with Israel. I'm not sure if he actually is or whether that's for show. But I just don't see any movement at the moment on what seems to me like a he's stuck in the middle with you kind of war.
0: All right, we got to come back and play with that. Now let me switch to Graham Plattner for our last 2 minutes. Do you think Graham Plattner will be a United States senator?
1: I actually don't, and I'm aware that I'm not always good with predictions, and I'm also usually more pessimistic as a conservative. I don't think he will. I think he probably will win the primary. I don't think that New York Times piece was enough to kick him out. I have a suspicion that Maine, which is a state that has more older voters in it than Florida, is at this point not going to vote for him, and I think there's probably more to come beyond what we know. And I think it may go back, especially with their voting system, to Susan Collins one more time. But it's far too close for comfort. And the fact that this guy is where he is, and the fact that so many people have, having been so mawkish in their condemnations of everyone on the other side, the fact so many people on the left have lined up behind him in the way that they have is depressing.
0: Well, you know, I drove back from Vermont today. I'm in mid-coast Maine, halfway up the state. I saw Janet Mills signs for the first time. And you're right, Maine is the oldest state demographically. I just don't think that his style plays with anyone over the age of 40. I think you put your finger on it. Last word to you.
1: Well, I hope you're right. I think it would be a disgrace for him to be in the U.S. Senate. And to replace Susan Collins, the most moderate member? Bizarre.
0: A disaster. Charles C.W. Cook, follow me at Charles C.W. Cook. Listen to his podcast by his own name. And, of course, on The Editors from National Review, the podcast that comes out twice a week.
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0: When I'm awfully low. Welcome back, America. It's not June 7th. Fetchy Mrs. Hugh was born on June 7th. June 8th.
10: I will feel.
0: But when her birthday comes around, I always play her favorite song for every break, including this one. I want to take my relief factor because what I did for my wife, I'm opening the entire new package for you just to show you how easy this is. What I did for my wife was really, I think, fabulous. I'm going to give myself a pat on the back if I can open up the package, because there, that's how easy it is to open. Took her to Vermont, one of the 5 states she hasn't been to. She's now down, 6 states. She is now down to South Dakota, North Dakota, Nebraska, Iowa, and Oklahoma. Now, I've been to Iowa and Oklahoma. I'm down to 3 states. Vermont was on my list, too. We hadn't been to the Vermont. So I've got my relief factor here, and I need it, because what do you do when you go to Vermont? And it's not winter. You go up and down hills. That's all that you do in Vermont. And you eat maple syrup stuff. Eat well. A lot of good restaurants in Vermont. But you go up and down hills. The trails were all up and down. So there's my carrying curcumin resveratrol omega. Down the hatch I go. And I take it because while I'm not sore, I am aware of the fact that climbing hills is not the same as trundling. And whenever you do something that's new, you're going to activate new muscles, and they're going to remind you that they haven't been used in a while. And that's when Relief Factor comes in handy. Big deal about Relief Factor You always know that they have a special rate for first-time buyers, and it's their starter pack, three-week supply. Their starter pack always has a very good deal on it, $19.95. But they're patriots at Relief Factor.
6: So they're larger trend stating that we are at the outset of the AI revolution, not the end, not the midway point, the outset. We're at the beginning of it. And whatever happened to the stock market, you should be very happy because now you can buy at a discount. Everybody should be very excited, Wang told reporters in Seoul on June the 8th. Isn't that today? That's today. After meetings with South Korean business leaders, and I did read that the South Korean stock market was way down this morning because of what happened in the U.S. on Friday. Responding to questions about how that sell-off should be perceived, Wang added that it can be viewed as a buying opportunity. Now, this is Jensen Wang, okay, arguing that the build-out of AI infrastructure remains in its early stages despite investor concerns about overheating in the AI trade. Which, yeah, I mean, you can make the argument about the overheating. There's no question about that. When things get too hot, they got to cool down a little bit. SanDisk in the spotlight as Bank of America, which used to be Merrill Lynch, is pretty much Bank of America these days because Bank of America had to come in and rescue Merrill Lynch or there would be no Merrill Lynch as they were caught up very in the thick of it in the mortgage crisis back in 08 and 09. It was one of the shotgun weddings, Barry, on the TARP funds. With Paulson and Pelosi and Bernanke et al. Merrill Lynch was deemed too big to fail. I don't know. I don't see the Merrill Lynch name around anymore. Am I wrong?
11: Yeah, I mean,
6: have they rebranded it as Bank of America?
11: I see it on statements, right? So they, you know, it comes in. I guess they, you know, they still have the custodial relationship, but you know, I still see buildings with the old Merrill. We used to joke around that, you know, years ago, they were known as we always called them the trainer of the industry. It was my husband.
6: Yes, they were.
11: It was my first gig out of college. Worked with Merrill Lynch and doing employee stock options and 401k plans, and then actually my father's brokerage job was in the early 80s and at Merrill Lynch. So it's they were the trainer of the industry. Usually left there after a while, but they started out.
6: Well, you had to meet a quota after the 30 days of training. You had to be up and running and meeting those quotas, or it's like a guy, you know, Bob Baffert. He goes through horses until he finds his derby horse, and the rest of them he just tosses aside. Merrill Lynch is looking for those derby candidates. That was quite a Belmont, by the way. I did not go. I watched it on TV. Baffert did win the Metropolitan Mile with Nisos, which I thought was the best bet of the day. Had I been at Belmont, I would have had a nice little wager on Nisos, and I was glad to see the woman trainer and the horse that won the Derby win the Belmont. It makes you wonder, could it have won the Preakness if it would have ran? We don't know. We might have had a Triple Crown winner. But you're right, Merrill Lynch is looking for the Derby candidates, and everybody else they toss, and they end up at, you know, here and there and hither and yonder. Maybe they don't even make it in the industry. The attrition rate, I think, is about 97% or something like that.
11: Oh, it was interesting. It was interesting. Yeah, it was like when it was time to take your Series 7 or other tests, right? You better pass. If you don't pass, don't show up. I mean, I remember there's two people in my group who went to go take the test, and I never saw them again, which means they must have not passed.
6: They were baristas at Starbucks, the next time you saw them. Okay, so B of A ups its price target on SanDisk to 2,100. Let me see where SanDisk is trading today. SNDK, one of the four memory makers in the world. SanDisk is it's up $94 a share today. It's still one of our largest holdings. That's a 6% move in SanDisk. That's pretty nice.
11: Well,
6: It's trading at 1,000. Yeah, go ahead.
11: Yeah, what did NVIDIA? I mean, I think NVIDIA also, I think what, when Jensen was speaking, was actually he was signing a deal with SK Hynix. So it may be, yeah. You know, maybe that deal was South also Korea. helping some of the other ones there. So.
6: Yeah, well, I think EWY, well, it's up 5.8 right now. It's up $10 a share. So that's Hynix and Samsung.
11: Yeah.
6: But SanDisk is trading at 1,650 right now, and Merrill Lynch ups their price target to 2,100. That's pretty good from 1,500. So it's already gotten to the price target and beyond, and they're raising their price target. And like Friday's sell-off has nothing to do with anything really, other than the multiple on that day compressed.

0: language in the Fed statement. Right now, it's kind of a neutral bias. So those are, you know, I don't think interest rates are going to change on next week. Next week, it's just really going to be all rhetoric, and it'll be, you know, the first meeting that Kevin takes over. So,
1: well, I have another observation too, that Jerome Powell was more of a globalist, and he was in sync with the other central banks around the world. If the ECB hiked, he was going to hike. If the UK hiked, he was going to hike. Because he looked at things more on a global scale. That's just my observations. I can see the ECB hiking this week and Warsh going, you know what? I don't care what the ECB does. We're America. They're the ECB. We don't follow what they do. Yes, they are all linked. All these markets are linked. But I don't see him going along with what the International Monetary Fund is saying.
0: Well,
1: right? I think he's a little more independent.
0: Yeah, and you don't want to be in the spot that Europe's in at the moment. I highlighted it on Thursday during the show. I mean, they essentially are gonna likely have the Eurozone is likely to have negative GDP this quarter, and they're hitting 4%, some 4% figures on their inflation numbers. So they are in this period where, on one side, for growth sake, they need to lower rates, but for inflation side, they need to raise rates. So they're in a bit of a rock and a hard place, if you will, at the moment, or maybe between Iran and a hard place. But in terms of where the U.S. is, you know, a lot of these countries would love to be in our situation. And so,
1: yeah. Okay, now, this next article, I'm going to take a stab at Elon Musk and Tesla. They would not let us publish that article on SpaceX.
0: SpaceX, and it's coming out.
1: Okay,
0: yeah, should IPO on Sunday. Yeah, I mean, this Friday.
1: NVIDIA is working with LG, which is another reason why he's in South Korea. And by the way, the leader of China is in North Korea. So there's a little bit of a dichotomy there. Just you should know that. He's meeting with Rocket Man today, while Jensen's in South Korea meeting with LG Group on two products. Number one, humanoid robots. And where is Tesla looking into the future for growth? Well, one of the areas is humanoid robots, which we're not seeing commercialized yet. I think NVIDIA may be able to eat Tesla's lunch. And NVIDIA is working with LG on next generation data centers, and I don't see anything here about them being launched into orbit. So that's a couple knocks against Tesla and against SpaceX, which is expected to go public next week, I want to say. We'll be right back.
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0: And welcome back here to the final segment of today's Best Stocks Now show. Well, you know, I'm going to just talk about South Korea just for a moment. Last week, Jensen Huang made the comments that South Korea would become the center of robotics, which obviously, with your Amazon gigafactories and everything being automated so much today, and with AI being able to make robotics that much even more efficient, there's another reason to own a South Korea ETF. Well, Bill, you said you don't own ETFs. You don't like ETFs. These stocks are unbuyable for the most part. They're just not, they don't trade enough volume. You can look them up on Google, on Yahoo Finance. You can't buy Samsung, and you can't buy the other one, SK Hynix. But also in that, and you're not going to be able to buy these robotic stocks either, I doubt. There's not a lot of South Korea stocks. Now, there is one, NVIDIA and SK Telecom, which is, that's their AT&T, but it's more of a growth stock than AT&T is, obviously, because of the tech connection. They're building gigawatt scale AI cloud in South Korea with NVIDIA. So when you buy a South Korea ETF, you're getting Samsung, one of the four memory chip makers in the world. You're getting SK Hynix, probably the leading, along with Micron, chip maker or memory chip maker in the world, HBM. And you're getting stocks like SK Telecom in that ETF. And again, I mean, you could look up, Wang is on a visit to South Korea. He mentioned partnerships with memory chip maker SK Hynix, which is SHXSCL. Look up the chart. How about internet giant Naver, NHNCF? Look up the chart. It's unbuyable. And look up LG Group, who we just announced the partnership this morning. You'd also be getting that in a South Korea ETF. Again, you have real problems trying to buy these as individual stocks because they trade, for the most part, on the South Korean stock exchange. Marvell Technology jumps. Big jump today. Let's see where it's at. And we just wrote up Marvell, right? Didn't we have an article out on Marvell here?
1: Yeah, I think you got one in the hopper. I know we wrote one on. The most recent,
0: oh,
1: I think, was Arm.
0: Oh, I couldn't have said that then.
1: Yeah, hey, you know.
0: Oh, Arm. Okay, Marvell is having a fantastic day. Marvell is up $167 per share. So much for the Friday sell-off, 14% move on Marvell. Why? It's being added to the S&P 500. So we've had a lot of stocks. You know, Marvell was trading earlier this year at $90 a share, and now it's $300 a share. And it's one of the chosen ones that we own in our Premier Growth and then our Ultra Growth. And yes, it got whacked on Friday. You know, how about the lemmings that jumped off the cliff on Friday, Barry? Are they getting back on shore and getting back in line and buying today?
1: Well,
0: that's
1: yeah,
0: what it looks like to me.
1: Hopefully they will. They'll give us a tailwind, right? We could use a tailwind today. So yeah, come on back, lemmings.
0: To me, a better choice was not to jump off the cliff. Let the dust settle. See where the numbers lie. See what changes over the weekend, which wasn't much. In fact, nothing has changed, really. And then make some decisions on Monday, okay? I need to add a new stock to the app. This other AI chip stock that just went public. Oh, I thought it did go public. Cerebras? Oh, CBRS. I think it went public.
1: Yeah, CBRS. I thought it did. Yeah, I thought that was one that
0: recently
1: went.
0: Okay, yeah, it did.
1: Yeah.
0: It goes public. It runs up to 400. Then it gets cut in half again. Be careful with IPOs. The stock IPOs at 185 3 weeks ago. It runs up to 400, and then it goes clear back down to 200, just barely above its IPO price. It gets slaughtered on Friday. And, you know, Cerebras today is up 17.8% as it's getting some analyst coverage right now. Morgan Stanley gives it a $250 price target. The stock is trading at $236. But my point there is that's one that I need to add to the app. I'm looking at their sales numbers up 49%, up 48%, up 88%, and up 110%. That's really good sales growth, but they have yet to turn a profit. So that one deserves a little bit of watching, a little bit of seasoning, but we will add it to the app. Barry, we do have news. We will be signing to be on the New York flagship station for Salem. And as far as I know, we'll be doing a special event live from Times Square with Joe Piscopo on, I've got the date, I don't know, June the 19th
1: the 23rd
0: or June the 23rd.
1: Or yeah, I think you said
0: something
1: 23rd,
0: like that.
1: Somewhere in that range.
0: And then the next night I'll be appearing at Carmine's. Yeah. The next night I'll be appearing at Carmine's. I can hold my own with Piscopo. I know that. I'll be appearing with him at Carmine's the next night at a benefit. So I'm looking forward to all of that and more. And I'm looking forward to looking at about 500, 600 charts today. I would say I'm more in the buying mood than I'm in the selling mood. That's for sure. We'll see. We'll take it one stock at a time. If you'd like to get 4 free weeks, to the newsletter, the app, the live trades, the portfolios, go to our website, GundersonCapital.com. If you'd like to set up an appointment with us about account management, about the asset allocation, about financial planning, about a plan, failing to plan is planning to fail. You've heard the old adage. You can set up an appointment with us at 855-611-BEST, 855-611-BEST. It's looking like our next trip may be to Cleveland. I'm working around the World Cup, and I do believe my slumping Padres will be in Cleveland sometime towards the end of early July, I believe. So we're weighing a lot of things, and this appearance in Times Square kind of throws a monkey, a wrench into it, but we'll get it all worked out. Have a great day, everybody.

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2: With SRN News, I'm Bob Agnew in Washington. President Trump has announced that Iran has agreed to stop firing missiles at Israel. He wrote on Truth Social that, quote, both sides, Israel and Iran, are looking to do an immediate ceasefire. A House Oversight Committee reports.
3: A Republican-led congressional oversight report alleges that senior Minnesota officials, including Democrat Governor Tim Walz, failed for years to act on warnings about fraud in the state's social services programs, allowing hundreds of millions of dollars in confirmed or alleged losses and placing billions more at risk. The Walz administration had the power to stop fraudulent payments to high-risk entities receiving federal nutrition and Medicaid funds, but the state repeatedly failed to act after officials raised concerns, according to a 205-page final staff report released by the House Oversight Committee on Monday. Bernie Bennett in Washington.
2: A federal prosecutor says the centerpiece of that case is a nonprofit called Feeding Our Future, which allegedly oversaw a network of fake meal distribution sites and fraudulent reimbursement claims totaling hundreds of millions of dollars before it was all said and done. Dozens of individuals have now been charged. A detailed security plan in place as President Trump is scheduled to attend Game 3 of the NBA Finals tonight at Madison Square Garden in New York. We get more from correspondent Laura Winters.
4: I think New Yorkers are used to presidents coming to town, and they understand that that generally means lockdowns of areas, and that's what you're going to see.
5: New York City Police Commissioner Jessica Tisch alerting the public that due to the president's visit, there will be no outdoor watch parties outside Madison Square Garden as a security precaution. But not to worry, the outdoor fun returns Wednesday night.
4: We are looking forward to bringing back watch parties for Game 4.
5: Laura Winters reporting.
2: And this is SRN News. The Great Commission calls on Christian believers to go and make disciples of all nations. Southern Baptists won't have to go very far to carry out that mission over the next several weeks as they gear up for millions traveling from all around the globe to attend the World Cup soccer tournament.
6: It's the biggest single sporting event on earth, and this year it's taking place in North America, mostly here in the U.S., and the opportunities for evangelism are significant. SBC spokesman Tim Doughty tells Baptist Press, quote, "The World Cup represents a unique chance for our family of churches to engage people from all over the world with the gospel. The matches, which run from June 11th through July 19th, will draw as many as 25 million people total." Michael Harrington reporting.
2: More than 5 million fans are expected to attend the 104 matches of the 48-team tournament over the next few weeks, hosted this year at venues across the United States, Mexico, and Canada. This is SRN News. A prize-winning historian has passed away. Here's correspondent Jennifer King.
7: Gordon Wood was a renowned historian. His book, The Radicalism of the American Revolution, won a Pulitzer in 1993. Police say the 92-year-old died Sunday after he was struck by a car in a supermarket parking lot in East Providence, Rhode Island. A professor emeritus at Brown University, Wood claimed a middle ground between conventional great man narratives and the more egalitarian scholarship that emerged in the 1960s. His works became standard reference for discussions on the colonial period. Filmmaker Ken Burns praised Wood as a teacher of generations of students and other historians. I'm Jennifer King.
2: A mixture of bargain hunting, easing tensions, lower rate pressures all give stocks a little breathing room today on Wall Street. Still a mixed bag, though, at this hour. The Dow has reversed course and is down about 69 points just minutes from the close. The NASDAQ is up.
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0: Morning glory and evening grace, America. I'm Hugh Hewitt, back in Studio North. I continue to monitor all the various websites that would carry the news, and there are lots of rumors about the Israelis getting the head of Iran, General Vahidi. He's the head of the IRGC. Khamenei 2.0, we don't even know if he's alive. They use the cardboard cutout, but it's widely assumed that Vahidi is running the regime. And if you type in Vahidi on any of the news sites, you'll see the rumors that the Israelis got, but they have not confirmed. And the Americans have not confirmed. So I'll just keep checking until I get something from CENTCOM or something from the IDF. That's what I'll believe, Central Command or the IDF. Meanwhile, I want to go back to President Trump yesterday on Meet the Press, cut number two about the blockade.
1: There is a naval blockade in place,
2: yeah,
1: which technically is an act of war under international law. So is this a war as long as there's a naval blockade?
0: Let me stop. There's a blockade in place. Is it necessary to say, which is technically an act of war? Why? Why not say, are we at war with Iran? And then the president would say, blockades are sometimes considered not technically an act of war. Technically by whom? Technically by what? The international, customary international law, which does not bind the United States unless we are participants of the treaty and we rejected the Law of the Sea treaty? What are you talking about, Kristen? Okay, pick up with that cut.
1: Place?
2: Well, we have a blockade. It's been extremely effective. And the reason we have it is they try to blockade, and now we blockaded them. And as you know, they're losing $400 to $500 million a day. It's not sustainable for them. They have an economy that's shot in addition to everything else. Their leaders are gone. Their generals are gone. Their first tier and second tier are gone. Much of their third tier is gone. But they put up a blockade, and so we blockaded them, and we have the ultimate blockade. I don't consider that a war, but if you want to define it as such, I guess you can.
0: See, that's just not an answer. That's because it doesn't matter what NBC News thinks is a war. Now, you might ask, is Khamenei 2.0 alive in your view? And the president gets around to that. Cut number three.
1: Do you know where he is? Do you know how he is doing physically?
2: I don't want to say whether or not I know where he is, but there's a good probability that I do.
1: Is he inside Iran?
2: I'd rather not say that.
1: Okay, he is the son of the last Supreme Leader,
2: yeah,
1: who was obviously hardliner. Is this younger Khamenei any better for the United States than his father was?
2: Younger, I think more rational, injured. He's pretty badly injured. So there's a certain bravery there. A lot of people, if they were injured that badly, they wouldn't be talking about, how we're doing with the United States. They'd have other things on their mind. So there's a certain bravery there. But he is very seriously injured, yeah.
0: So the follow-up there is, can he speak and are you sure he's alive? Because they're using the cardboard cutout. Are you sure? Are you sure? You might ask it two or three times. Then, cut number five.
1: Why haven't they made a deal with you yet?
2: Because
0: Stop. Why haven't they made a deal with you yet? Really, did they not prepare? Why have they not made a deal with you yet? I am astonished by that question. Now, I've been doing interviews for a lot longer than Christian has, and I've asked a lot of make-up questions where you're running out of time, you don't know how to fill the time, but this is early in the interview. Why have they not? Play that again, cut number five.
1: Why haven't they made a deal with you yet?
2: Because
0: because they're fanatics, they're theological crazy people, they're lunatics, they're insane. Why haven't they made a deal with you? Okay, let's listen to the answer, cut five.
2: It's a very hard thing for them. They've had great independence. They've dealt with very weak and ineffective leadership on behalf of the United States and other countries, frankly, that allowed them to get away with murder. And I think they can't believe they're in the situation where they've been virtually decapitated.
1: But if they're so desperate, Mr. President, why haven't they said yes to
2: the
1: terms you're proposing?
2: Because they're strong, they're proud, There are things they never thought they'd be doing that they're going to have to do. They've got no choice. And it takes a little while. You know, you're talking about 47 years of getting away with whatever they wanted. I mean, this should have been done long ago. This should have been done by other presidents or other countries. It doesn't have to be us, other countries. But they were very close to having a nuclear weapon twice. That was when I terminated the Iran nuclear deal, which was a path. That deal, the JCPOA, that deal was tantamount to giving them a nuclear weapon. It was a horrible deal given by Barack Obama and really penned by him. It was a horrible deal. It was, you know, it expired long ago. I terminated it. But had I not terminated it, it expired long ago. It was a short-term deal. It was a road to a nuclear weapon. They would have had a nuclear weapon 5 years ago.
0: Okay, now let's get on to the nuclear dust. Cut number six.
1: You've called it nuclear dust?
2: Yeah.
1: Will you and would you be open to sending in U.S. forces to retrieve the nuclear stockpile?
2: So the official name is highly enriched uranium. And I call it nuclear dust because it seems to be nice and everyone understands it better and it's sort of cute and people picked it up. But the way you do it is if we make a deal, now we're friendly, we'll all go together, it'll be our equipment. We'll take it out and destroy it, whether it's on site or whether we take it off site.
1: So that would require U.S. forces?
2: Well, that will require we will have a deal. We'll be friendly. In other words, we will have made a deal. And we will be at peace. And we will go with them or without them. But we won't have people shooting at us, okay? Now, if we don't make a deal, then we're going to take them out militarily very harshly. And we'll wait till we do that before we go. In which case, we'll have safety either way.
0: So, what she was setting up there is, but you said no boots on the ground. And he preempted that by saying, but we'll be at peace. Cut number seven.
1: Do you know where all of Iran's nuclear material is?
2: Yes.
1: Would you unfreeze any Iranian assets or lift any sanctions up front as a part of any deal?
2: No.
1: So that would come after.
2: Comes after, yeah.
1: If they behave, turned
2: if they
1: over
2: do a good
1: their
2: job,
1: nuclear
2: we start
1: enrichment
2: talking,
1: material.
2: Unlike Obama. Obama flew a Boeing 757, a plane I know very well. They took the seats out and they loaded it up with $1.7 billion in cash from the banks in Maryland and Virginia and D.C. They emptied out the banks and they gave them $1.7 in green. And they gave them tens of billions of dollars, just kept giving them money, and it didn't work.
0: And then cut number eight.
2: I had to stop a country, very powerful, very dangerous country, from having a nuclear weapon because they'd use it. They'd blow up the world. They'd blow up the Middle East. They'd blow up Israel. They'd come here. They'd blow up Europe. They're nuts, okay? They're crazy people. I deal with them. And very high-strung people. A little crazy. And get along with them. I like them. But you don't want to let them have a nuclear weapon. And I'm doing the world a service, but I'm doing our country a service. You know, it's America first. I'm doing our country a service.
0: And then one more cut from the Meet the President interview yesterday. Cut number nine.
2: I just won a big election. And the reason I won an election is people have confidence in me. I have good judgment. I had to make a judgment. Do I want to go along and have a country that's doing really well, but somebody is going to try and kill us? Or do I want to put out that horrible threat? And I did. I put it out. I put it out for many, many years. Now I'm going to put it out permanently. I'm going to do it either through negotiation, where we're very close to a deal, or I'm going to blow the hell out of them, to be honest with you. And it's going to be very easy for me to do. That's actually the easier path. So, when you say...
0: I love that dichotomy. They do a deal, or you blow the hell out of them. I also like relief factor. And I took it in hour number one, and I'm going to remind you now. 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

0: Welcome back, America. I'm Hugh Hewitt. That is, of course, the music for the Fetching Mrs. Hewitt's birthday, which we celebrated yesterday in Vermont, of all places. I'm joined now by United States Senator Tom Cotton, Chairman of the Senate Intelligence Committee, leader of the Republican Conference, number 3 in the Republican leadership structure. Senator Cotton, I want to begin by asking you, I'm following the Bahiti rumors throughout the afternoon and beginning this morning. Anything you can tell us definitive? I'm sure you've seen them, but do we know anything one way or the other?
1: First off, Hugh, let me congratulate Fetching Mrs. Hewitt on her birthday and say that you going to the Socialist Republic of Vermont to celebrate her birthday is about like Bernie going to the actual Soviet Union for his honeymoon.
0: Well, there were hippies up there. I wanted to see hippies in the wild. They were there.
1: So anyway, happy birthday to her.
0: Thank you.
1: No, Hugh, I don't have anything that I can share in that. Obviously, bad guy, and wouldn't lose any sleep if our friends in Israel had succeeded in removing another terrorist leader from the battlefield.
0: All right. Second question goes to an interview that Scott Pelley gave yesterday to the New York Times about his departure, actually his firing from CBS, in which he refers to Barry Weiss, who he's never heard of. Here's the cut number 25.
2: I was not familiar with her name, so I did some research and discovered those things that you just outlined. She was going to be the new editor-in-chief at CBS News.
0: Hey, that's all I needed. Senator Cotton, when did you meet Barry Weiss, and what were the circumstances of the controversy surrounding you and she in the New York Times?
1: Barry was an editor, I believe, at the opinion page in the summer of 2020 when the New York Times solicited on their own accord and published my op-ed entitled Send In the Troops, which, as you know, as an author, you don't choose your own op-ed titles. The editors choose it for you. And my op-ed didn't even actually call for sending in the troops. If you remember, it just called to be ready to send them in and necessary to restore order. Of course, that caused a total meltdown inside the New York Times newsroom and editorial room, led to the resignation of Barry and her starting of the Free Press and ultimately taking over CBS. I have to say, I've received from more than one friend the meme that shows the little domino up to the giant domino, which is, you know, Tom Cotton saying rioting is bad, and the big domino being Barry Weiss runs CBS.
0: It's true. It is a sequence. Now, in that sequence, Scott Pelley is unaware. He doesn't know about the little domino, the middle domino, or the end of the big. He knows that she's the boss. What do you make of a 60 Minutes anchor not knowing who Barry Weiss is?
1: You know, Hugh, my only observation about Scott Pelley and, frankly, all the interviews that have been done by these 60 Minutes employees who have departed since Barry took over is that they seem very entitled. They act kind of like bureaucrats at AID used to act, or so-called independent agencies used to act. They think they are independent and autonomous from any potential oversight. In the case of those bureaucracies, obviously from the president and from the Congress, the people's elected representatives, or in the case of 60 Minutes, from the bosses. Most people in this world have a boss, and they don't have to like the boss. They don't have to want to spend time socializing with the boss, but the boss has a right to tell you what to do and how to do it, to do your job. And with Barry Weiss coming in and enhancing editorial standards and making sure, for instance, that, you know, producers are doing something crazy and wild and wacky, like getting a quote from the Trump administration when they're otherwise running hit pieces against the Trump administration, I think it's kind of silly to hear the sensible entitlement of these people who've left 60 Minutes.
0: Well, if you were to tell me, I'm trying to come up with an analogy to you being unaware of something, and it might be like you were unaware that Mike Lee was a big sponsor of the SAVE Act. If you were to say, well, I didn't know that Mike Lee was a SAVE Act, that's like Scott Pelley saying you never heard of Barry Weiss. It just defies belief, doesn't it?
1: Well, since she was the boss, you would think that he might have wanted to take notice of it, and perhaps he might still have a job. Now, look, I understand, especially in a very old institution like 60 Minutes, you have a lot of people who have strong opinions and who want to have their opinions heard, and there's ways to do that in a cordial and professional manner, but it sounds like Mr. Pelley didn't take that approach, and obviously, no one has a right to treat their boss in that fashion. and keep your job anyway. If you want to treat your boss in that fashion and understand that you might lose your job, you know, anybody has a right to do that.
0: Yeah, I mean, it's America. You can get fired. Reconciliation went pretty well. It went better than I thought. You're in leadership. Are you impressed with how the conference held together?
1: I am pleased that we held together and finally passed the bill to overcome unprecedented Democratic obstruction. Remember, Hugh, this all goes back to the Democrats' defund the police agenda. This time it's defunding our immigration police, the Border Patrol, and ICE. We offered even to compromise through the normal budgetary processes, for instance. But what did they insist upon? Like, totally unacceptable conditions, like ICE officers could never wear masks. Well, Hugh, do you know why they wear masks? Because far-left zealots want to use facial recognition technology and AI to identify these officers, to dox them, and then to terrorize their wives and kids at home. Obviously, we would never agree to that. So what does Chuck Schumer and the Democratic Party have to show for themselves? Not only did we fund ICE to the end of this year, which is all we were debating earlier this year, we funded them now through the end of the Trump administration. So I'm pleased that we finally put that behind us, and that the brave men and women who are out there enforcing our immigration laws and securing our border don't have to worry about Democratic extremism for nearly 3 years.
0: All right, two more questions, Senator. The shipbuilding plan came out. It's been revised again. Apparently, we're going to drop to 9 aircraft carriers. Were you surprised by the shipbuilding plan? You're on armed services. I was.
1: Hugh, I'm still waiting to get the full briefing on it and an explanation of the logic. I'm always open-minded to what the department proposes in this administration, but obviously our aircraft carriers are a key strategic advantage for us, and I'm going to reserve judgment until we hear the full explanation for this, which I expect that we will soon.
0: All right, then, finally, a Graham Plattner quote from his rally this weekend, cut number 14.
3: If the Senate chose to, it could impose the same ethics standards on the Supreme Court that we have for every other federal judge. And if we did that, I think there's a compelling case for the impeachment and removal of at least 2 of them.
0: Now, he didn't go to Harvard Law. He didn't go to Michigan Law. But he is running for the Senate. What's wrong with his statement, Senator Cotton?
1: But he, you know where he did go? He did go to Hotchkiss, one of the most expensive and fanciest private schools in America, and to another expensive, fancy private school in Maine. Graham Plattner is a total fraud. He's out there with his beard and his Carhartt jacket portraying himself as some tribune of the working man, when in reality, his rich, Ivy League-educated dad paid for him to go to those schools and bought his house for him, and his mother's upscale boutique restaurant is the only real customer he has for his fake oyster farm. Everything about Graham Plattner is a fake, except for his Nazi tattoo and his anti-Semitism and his cavorting around on child exploitation apps. Apparently, his understanding about the separation of powers is fake as well, as you point out.
0: Oh, my gosh. You can't do that to the Supreme Court. I mean, it's just like 101. Senator Tom Cotton will have more Graham Plattner every week if he wins the nomination over Janet Mills. But I saw some Mills signs today that I haven't seen since I got up to Midcoast, Maine. So maybe people are having second thoughts about Graham Plattner.
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5: This is a Bloomberg Money Minute. No record closing highs today on Wall Street, but stocks did manage to claw back some of those big losses from Friday after that strong May jobs report raised expectations of a Federal Reserve rate hike. Today, the Dow was down 81 points, but the tech-heavy NASDAQ up 220. That's almost 0.9% higher, thanks in large part to big gains in chip makers. The S&P added 22. The big gainer, shares of the oncology drug developer Tango Therapeutics, up 53%. It gave positive data from an early stage trial of an experimental therapy to treat pancreatic cancer. Oil closed a little higher at $91.30 a barrel. And lawyers for President Trump intend to ask the U.S. Supreme Court to revive his $475 million defamation lawsuit against CNN over their use of the term big lie in reporting his claims that the 2020 election...
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12: And what doth the Lord require of thee, but to do justly, to love mercy, to walk humbly with thy God? A judge in Medina County has dealt corruptly. The prosecutors in Medina County have done wickedly. They have done unjustly. Be instructed, ye judges of the earth. One day you will stand before the judge. Every mouth shall be stopped, and the books shall be opened. In 1775, John Adams risked his reputation representing public enemy in the Boston Massacre trial. John believed in the New World, all men deserve justice, and we do too. I'm Jeff Toring, pastor of Liberty Valley Church, and we are one of his footmen. Come, join us.
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14: Loss.

0: Welcome back, America. I'm Hugh Hewitt, catching Mrs. Hewitt's birthday yesterday. And I must say, my wife is so wonderful in so many ways. I'm gonna give you her one interesting tick. She is a Geico commercial. And by that I mean, you know the Geico commercials where you become your parents and you talk to people. So we're in Vermont this weekend. We don't know anyone in Vermont. We've never been in Vermont. And I didn't see Bernie. So I didn't even recognize anyone in Vermont. But Touching Mrs. Hewitt has a habit of talking to strangers. If they're in line for ice cream, or if they're checking into the hotel, or if they're standing on a street corner. And she ends up meeting someone who went to Davis like she did, and someone who lived in Orange County like we did. And she does this because she asks questions of people, but it has always embarrassed her children. It doesn't embarrass me. I just say, there's another Geico ad, because she is the Fetching Mrs. Hewitt, and she is a Geico ad. So Geico, I will lend you to her if you're interested. No training necessary. Now, deeply disappointed by Ro Khanna. Ro's been on this show a lot. I think he's very smart. I know he's running for president. I know he doesn't want to insult the left wing of his party. But Ro knows that the young lady who stepped up to finger Graham Plattner as a domestic abuser is telling the truth. It's been corroborated by, among others, our friend Bethany Mandel, who was quoted in the Post this weekend saying, oh yeah, during the whole time we were all worried about this guy. And Ro Khanna knows that he twisted her arm, threw her in a room. That's called, by the way, false imprisonment. It's a tort. And the grabbing and the assault, and shook her by the shoulder so hard he left bruises and marks. He's a pretty disturbed individual. So Ro goes on Face the Nation with Margaret Brennan yesterday and says this, cut number 17.
1: View, there's nothing credible at this point.
2: My view is that even according to the New York Times piece, they said there was no harm, no injury. There was toxicity, and there was verbal intimidation, which I condemn. Mm-hmm. But Graham has made it clear that there was no evidence of violence. That, to me, is a red line.
0: All right. He went on and say this, cut number 18.
2: As my sense is, before the primary, a lot of this has come out. Obviously, look, if there was evidence of violence, I would not support him. If there was evidence of a sexual assault, I'd have zero support.
0: Yeah, an assault. And Ro knows it. He went to Yale Law School. I think they teach crimes at Yale Law School. I'm not sure. Textbook definition of torts in the every textbook there is, Prosser on forward, is the apprehension of an unpermitted touching. A battery is the actual touching. He committed sexual assault on the victim. And another one named, and I suspect we'll be seeing lots more come out. He did it. And Ro knows he did it. And the believe all, you don't have to be a believe all women people, but Ro was. And they're choosing not to believe because they're stuck with him, although they're not. As I said, driving back up to Midcoast, Maine today, and as I said earlier, and if you missed the beginning of the show, for the Fetching Mrs. Hewitt's birthday, we went to Vermont, because you've never been to Vermont. So we drove all the way down Maine, turn right, drive across New Hampshire, and turn right again and go up to Vermont. It's not like, oh, let's just drive over and it's a half hour away. No, it's a long, it's a 3.5 hour drive to get to even lower Vermont. And thinking about this, if your daughter had a boyfriend like this, if your daughter had a date like this, would you not say that's domestic abuse? Moreover, we used to do a show on Life and Times, a show that I hosted with Pat Morrison, Kerm Maddox, and Ruben Martinez for 10 years on KCT. We do a show every year on domestic abuse. And we're always thanked by the shelters, because every time you do a show on domestic abuse and you explain to women they're not alone and they can find a safe place and they can go find almost anywhere, call 911, say, I need to find a shelter, they'll get you in. Abuse doesn't have to be, it can be murderous, it can be deeply damaging, but abuse can be verbal, abuse can be physical, abuse can be emotional, And he's an abuser. And Roe did not step up because he's afraid of the left wing of his Democratic Party. And that's very disappointing. And I think people who do not stand up and say he's not fit to run for office because he's lying about this, especially those who believe that nonsense about Brett Kavanaugh, shame, shame. Coming up, James Phillips on a case out of Washington State that the Supreme Court considers at conference next week, and I hope they grant certiorari. Stay tuned on YouTube.
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8: 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They're now serving lunch Monday through Friday, 11 to 3, and that changes the game for weekday meetings or just taking a real break in the middle of your day. Happy hour is Tuesday through Friday, 4 to 6, with food and drink specials. 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But what really sets Summer Place apart

0: take back the Senate. Schumer went on to repeat that refrain four more times before ending his interview. Sunk costs have crippled many a business and life decision, and they plague politics too. Sunk costs are expenses or investments that have already been incurred and cannot be recovered. Rational decisions focus on future costs and benefits, not past expenditures. Sunk costs can lead to emotional decisions in business and personal finance and politics. Both politically and morally, Democrats are sinking in Maine. I'm Hugh Hewitt.
1: 445 Bible.
0: Welcome back, America. I'm Hugh Hewitt. Pleased to welcome an old friend, James Phillips. James and I taught at Chapman University a while back. He's on the move between law schools right now, but he is still working away. And next Thursday, I think it's next Thursday, the Supreme Court is going to have a conference. Maybe it's next Friday, at which James has a petition for a writ of certiorari. And I really want the court to grant this. James, welcome. How are you and where do we find you today?
2: I'm great. I'm coming to you, Hugh, from Florida. So
0: all right.
2: Happy to
0: good
2: be
0: to
2: here.
0: Talk to you in Florida. Tell us a little bit about International Parents for Ethical Care versus Robert Ferguson, the governor of Washington State. When I read your brief, I just couldn't believe it. I think I sent you a note. Washington State is nuts.
2: Well, what Washington decided to do was amend some of its laws a couple years ago. And so if a child runs away from home and shows up at a youth homeless shelter and says that they want or are receiving gender-affirming care or treatment, then this triggers a whole series of things where notification to the parents that they have, that the state has the child, is delayed, reunification is delayed, and the child is, they're referred for gender-affirming treatment without parental consent or really knowledge. And so we challenged this, and the lower courts, the district court in Washington and then the Ninth Circuit, decided the parents didn't have standing, that legal doctrine of not having enough dog in the fight. And the parents that we were representing in the case are four sets of the parents have gender-confused kids, including one who's run away before. But that wasn't enough. The parents also are kind of chilling their speech and altering their parental behavior to avoid kind of triggering a kid from running away and using this law. But again, the Ninth Circuit said that's not enough. You don't have standing. And so that's what we're trying to get the Supreme Court to take.
0: For the benefit of the Steelers fans and laymen, standing means that you've been injured in an or about to be injured in an imminent sort of way, in an actual real injury. So if you're the parent of a child who's run away and the state isn't telling you, I think that's an injury. James Phillips, did the state of Washington dispute that, or did they argue these parents don't have a runaway right now? Because then it could be a wrong capable of repetition yet evading review.
2: Right, you're right. And these parents don't have a child that's runaway right now. And so the state says, well, you know, you're going to have to wait for that to happen. But of course, the whole design of the law is to keep this information from parents. We saw some similar conversations about this in the Mohammed case that the Supreme Court recently decided, where they said, how can we trust that a child's going to tell his parent that they're reading these books in class? Because we just can't rely on that. So same thing here. You know, kids aren't going to tell their parents, I'm running away to a homeless shelter because you won't affirm me. And so the parents won't know until it's too late.
0: So when you were before the Ninth Circuit, did you get en banc or was it simply a three-judge panel?
2: We sought en banc review after the three-judge panel ruled against us, and en banc review was denied. But we did get some really nice dissents, one from Judge Tung, joined by Judge Bumate and Judge Van Dyke, and another by Judge Van Dyke, joined by Judge Bumate. So they had some very helpful language in their dissent.
0: Well, that helps a petition for cert sometime. Has this case arisen anywhere else in the circuits that held a different way?
2: Well, we've seen a circuit saying that parents don't have standing in this context where they're trying to challenge policies or regulations that are going to, you know, interfere with their ability to direct their child as far as, you know, gender and sex, where there might be this happens at the school district a lot, right, where kids are being social transitioned without parental knowledge or approval. And this has gone up to the Supreme Court a few times. And Justice Alito, joined by Justices Gorsuch and Thomas, have said this is a

0: presents a question of great and growing national importance. And the fact that governments are doing this is tragic and troubling. And lower courts are kind of shirking their duty here by trying to avoid contentious constitutional issues by finding no standing in these situations. But we haven't seen anything quite like Washington. Washington's, I guess, trying to be a first in the nation here on these runaway laws. But we do see this a similar thing that's been happening around the country, often in the school district context.
1: Now, Jane Phillips, give the listeners just a thumbnail on parental rights. They're over 100 years old. They're one of the first fundamental rights recognized by the Supreme Court that's not explicitly in the Constitution. The right of a parent to oversee the education and raising of their child. How deep in the law is this fundamental right?
0: Well, I mean, this right really goes back to Blackstone in England, right? This is part of our country's history and tradition. And the Supreme Court finally recognized that a little over a century ago. And so this is, you know, kind of paramount to the law has protected this for a long time. But we now see a lot of things that are in tension with that, where the government, whether at the state level or the school level, thinks they know better than parents on some of these issues. And so we're seeing a lot of conflict around the nation on parental rights.
1: Now, if you got cert, it would just be on the question of standing, right? They wouldn't get to the merits at this point.
0: That's correct. We never got to the merits below. It was dismissed on standing.
1: And so this is to me the kind of case this court likes, getting the rules laid down. Is that why you're an optimist about this? Because this is a standing case, and you've got some sticklers for standing on the court.
0: I am optimistic. I mean, we've had the three justices who are worried about this, led by Justice Alito. And Justice Kavanaugh was also a fourth justice who would have granted cert in one of these cases. But also we have Justice Thomas and Justice Gorsuch. Again, this is just standing, so they don't have to get into the merits of the parental rights issues. They can just decide the standing issue and send it back down to figure out the merits. There are some circuit splits that we've identified. And of course, the Supreme Court likes to try to figure out, when courts are divided, you know, who's right, so they can have kind of a uniform operation of law around the country. And it's a really clean, what the court calls a clean vehicle. It's not messy. All we've got is a complaint by the petitioners or the plaintiffs, and then the laws. They don't have to really get into a deep factual record to decide this case. So, we're optimistic that the court will take it.
1: Last question, James Phillips. In International Partners for Ethical Care, the Robert Ferguson governor of Washington, how many children has Washington State basically kidnapped now? And I'm going to say kidnapped because they're denying those children their parents' right to have life and exercise over them. Do you have a number of children in the program?
0: We don't. We don't. And in part because parents don't always know that this is happening. So.
1: Wow. Well, good luck to you at the conference next week. I hope we will keep our eye open for when the conference results come back. James Phillips, always a pleasure to see you. The case again is International Partners for Ethical Care, Inc. versus Robert Ferguson, Governor of Washington State. Stay tuned.
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4: In 1775, the British warship HMS Lively patrolled the coast of Massachusetts, looking to keep desperately needed powder from the hands of the Americans. The Marbleheaders were known for smuggling contraband to the Patriots. On this February day, the British took prisoners. But the Marblehead seamen wouldn't have it. They fought for their countrymen. In the icy waters, in the dead of night, they took rowboats to the Lively, armed to the teeth with muskets. They waxed valiant and rescued their men. Brothers, if there be no wind for the sails, then grab an oar. I'm Jeff Toring, pastor of Liberty Valley Church, and we are one of his footmen. Come, join us.
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5: 41 Bible.
1: Welcome back, America. I'm Hugh Hewitt. Always good to talk to Selena Zito. I want you to as well. Stay tuned. Coming up next hour, I'm going to have Admiral Mark Montgomery talking about what's going on in Iran. Brad Thor is going to join me. He's got a brand new thriller out, Choke Point. Summertime is upon us, so I start talking to my thriller friends. Let me play you a little bit of Graham Plattner from his rally yesterday in Maine, cut number 13.
6: If I had my way, elections would last 2 months. They would be publicly funded, and if a billionaire looked at a TV ad the wrong way, we'd put him in jail.
1: I've been telling people he's not going to be the sharpest stick in the shed. Cut number 15.
6: Throughout history, the only thing that's ever beat fascism is a broad-based working-class coalition. And fascism is what we are up against.
1: Yeah, I'm astonished by that, because what beat fascism in the last century was the United States of America, the United Kingdom, and our allies defeating Hitler in Japan. Just saying, cut number 16.
6: As many of you might know, I'm a bit of a history buff. And something that I find fascinating is when you look at, like, 1927, 1928, there was an entire conversation about hoarded wealth.
1: I don't think he's really much of a history buff, because he got the Nazi thing wrong, and he got the Totenkopf, and he lies all the time, so I just don't believe him on anything. 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And stay tuned. Coming up, Admiral Mark Montgomery on what happened over the weekend between Israel and Lebanon and Beirut and Hezbollah, and then between Iran and Israel, then between Israel and Iran, and what we're waiting to find out, did they get Baidi, the latest leader of the IRGC and thus of Iran? 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
11: News this hour from Town Hall. I'm Keith Peters in Washington. A new poll finds that as the U.S. prepares for an extravagant celebration of its founding principles, fewer Americans see their country as exceptional.
12: The survey from the Associated Press NORC Center for Public Affairs Research highlights many Americans' feelings of unease over the future of its representative government, particularly among young people. It presents a jarring contrast as many communities around the country commemorate the nation's 250th anniversary. The new poll finds that only about one quarter of Americans say that the U.S. stands above all other countries in the world, while 44% says it's one of the greatest countries in the world. About 3 in 10 said that there are better countries than the U.S., an increase from 19% in an AP NORC poll conducted in June of 2016. Bernie Bennett reporting.
11: President Trump has announced that he will attend Game 3 of the NBA Finals in New York City. A detailed security plan is in place at Madison Square Garden in New York City as the Knicks take on the Spurs.
13: Standing next to the head of the Secret Service, in charge of the New York field office, the New York City Police Commissioner announcing the security plan for tonight. It includes frozen zones similar to how the NYPD operates on New Year's Eve for the Times Square ball drop. And there will be no watch parties tonight outside in front of Madison Square Garden, but will be allowed again on Wednesday night for Game 4.
11: Correspondent Laura Winters reporting. Israel and Iran appear to be backing away from further strikes just hours after they traded fire for the first time since the U.S. and Tehran agreed to a ceasefire 2 months ago. However, both countries warned Monday that they remain ready to launch retaliatory attacks if provoked. A mixed day on Wall Street with the Dow down by 80 points. The Nasdaq rose 220, the S&P 500 advancing by 21. Oil near $91 a barrel. More at townhall.com.
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11: There's been a violent incident at one of New York City's busiest train stations. More from correspondent Haya Panjwani.
15: Authorities say six people have been hurt in stabbings at New York's Penn Station, with the suspect in custody. The Sunday evening attack happened less than a day before thousands of fans are expected to descend on neighboring Madison Square Garden for Game 3 of the NBA Finals. A suspect was taken into custody after the attack, which unfolded in one of the nation's busiest transportation hubs. The city's fire department says paramedics found one victim with serious injuries, two with moderate injuries, and two with minor injuries. Another person whose condition was not immediately known was transported to a separate hospital. Authorities did not immediately release the suspect's identity or provide information about potential charges. I'm Haya Panjwani.
11: 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From Washington, I'm Keith Peters reporting. An offshore 7.8 magnitude earthquake has rocked the southern Philippines, killing at least 35 people and injuring more than 200 others.
16: A few buildings collapsed and key infrastructure sustained quake damage in the city of General Santos, and tsunami damage was reported in at least one coastal village. Smaller waves were measured in Indonesia and as far away as southern Japan. Teresito Barcolco, the director of the Philippine Institute of Volcanology and Seismology, says it's a major earthquake, warning people to seek advice before returning to damaged buildings. It was the strongest quake to strike the Philippines this year, centered at sea off Mindanao, the second most populous island in the region. According to Barcolco, the quake occurred at a depth of 20 miles. I'm Charles de Ledesma.
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4: We mutually pledge to each other our lives, our fortunes, and our sacred honor. It was these words that advanced the cause, and men who still stand by these words still wield the power. American legacy. We are looking for valiant men, men of renown, American men that look to leave behind a legacy. In 1775, Jeremiah Lee was a wealthy gentleman of the colonies. Under his direction, and using his money, he provided 12 naval guns, turning fishing boats into warships, and was key to bringing freedom to America. Freedom that has lasted 250 years. I'm Jeff Toring, pastor of Liberty Valley Church, and we are one of his footmen. Come and join us.
1: Morning, glory, and evening grace, America. I'm Hugh Hewitt. In case you missed the news over the weekend, Hezbollah struck Israel in Israel. Israel struck Hezbollah in Beirut. Iran struck Israel in the north of Israel. And Israel struck Iran in a number of places. There are not yet confirmed reports that Mr. Vahidi is no longer with us, the head of the IRGC, maybe even Hatami 2.0. We don't know. But to talk about where we are, Rear Admiral Mark Montgomery, retired United States Navy, is back. Admiral, good to see you again. What did you make of the events of the weekend first? Where do you think we are?
17: So first, I want to credit the president. He has kept the conflict in the Arabian Gulf area, the Persian Gulf area, he's kept a lid on it. What he's allowed is when we're attacked, either a merchant vessel that we are providing cover for, or if a U.S. Navy ship, or a ground target in one of our air partners, we then do a proportionate strike against a similar type of facility, radar facilities on Karg and other islands, launch points, things like that. So proportionate responses, even after several rounds. And the normal U.S. policy is we'll proportionate response you once, maybe twice, but you do it again, you get the stick. And he has said, nope, keep a lid on it. But what happened with Israel is that Hezbollah kept raising the stakes. You know, there was a back and forth within south of Latani, but then Hezbollah struck an Israeli town. Then Israel struck Beirut. Iran struck an Israel military airfield. Israel struck Iran with the results you potentially mentioned. And then Iran just fired back. And I think Israel said, look, your two strikes did nothing. Our strikes did some serious economic and potentially political leadership damage. We're done. And so the beauty of that is Netanyahu put a lid on it. Now, later than the president wanted, but he got a lid back on it. So the president is trying to keep the lid on these two parallel conflicts so that he can negotiate a deal for the Strait of Hormuz.
1: So, Admiral, we won't know for another day or so extent of the battle damage assessment from the Israeli strikes, but I also see that they took out an attempt, or allegedly took out an attempt, to reconstitute air defense. The Iranians aren't very good at air defense, are they?
17: No, and what's happened is when we say we took down an air defense system like an SA-300, we might have taken down the launchers, we might have taken down the radar, we might have taken down the command and control system. So if we do that to like four different systems, you know, they're out there like putting the Lego blocks back together and they get one from here, one from there, and they reassemble. And the problem is they're reassembling this under the persistent stare of the United States ISR, Intelligence Surveillance Reconnaissance, shared with the Israelis. And so if you're, I think the rule is if someone's going to go downtown, let's start by taking this out. And so whoever was going to strike first in Iran, it's obvious the first set of strikes, long-range precision strikes. This is the one proper use of long-range precision munitions at this point, is to strike a reconstituted air defense system, and I think that's what happened.
1: Now, Admiral, you've been a fan for many weeks now and months on this program of Operation Freedom. Start it again, escort our people through. President hasn't done that yet. He's counting on the blockade throttling the regime. To what extent will that work? Because this regime will loot the 92 million Iranians for the 250,000 IRGC members, won't it?
17: It will. So I'm glad you brought that up. So I'm a big fan of the blockade and trying to relieve the pressure of the Iranian blockading efforts by Operation Freedom, right? By bringing merchant ships, mostly large oil tankers, through a southern route. But the way to pressure, with that, doing the one through the southern route to get ships out that we favor, relieves pressure on our allies and partners. We're not directly impacted in kind of like a recession depression kind of way from this kind of the IRGC blockade of the Strait of Hormuz. But we do get knock-on effects from our trading partners being negatively impacted. So we do want to relieve that pressure. But the real key here is our blockade. But it's got to be reinforced by probably the UAE and other countries where IRGC assets are held being seized. The IRGC is a mafia-like organization. It runs, it's greased by money, and that money is held by rich IRGC accounts in the UAE and other countries. And those need to be rolled up so that you get increasing pressure on the IRGC, and they can't pay off their closest acolytes to keep the loyalty.
1: So oil at this hour is a little bit over $91 a barrel. Nowhere near what it was during the Biden inflation, and nowhere near where I thought it would be months into this conflict with Iran. And I learned yesterday, listening to a podcast by some smart guys on oil, that Saudi Arabia is now getting about three-quarters of what they ordinarily would pump through Hormuz out via the back door, and that UAE is getting about half of what they would pump out through the back door and pipeline, and other countries are stepping up. Did the Iranians not understand how the market works, which is if you need something, the market will find a way to get it for you?
17: So two things. One, I'll really be impressed when the LNG pipeline, which I believe the Saudis are going to start building, also starts going east to west across their country. That's when it's over. That's when the Straits of Hormuz no longer matters. When you have an LNG pipeline to get Saudi, another Emirate LNG out, the oil's already there. As you mentioned, the increase in both the UAE and the Saudi pipelines, the UAE pipeline down through Oman. Now look, can these be struck by Iran? Yes, but that's a different thing than blocking flow.
1: Right.
17: Striking another country is different than blocking flow. So when people say, oh, the pipelines are vulnerable, yep. Ports are vulnerable. Fields are vulnerable. You know, airfields are vulnerable. those are acts of war. That's number one. And number two, you're going to now see the Houthis wake up. They're being shooken by the Iranians right now. The Houthis were put into a bit of a coma by Israeli and U.S. strikes in the fall of 2025. Look, they took big damage. Then the next bad thing that happened was their number one sponsor, both in terms of cash, but also materiel to build ballistic missiles and drone sets. Iran was, you know, disabused of that ability. You know, the Houthis are now having to struggle to bring it back together. They fired a weapon into Israel. They're threatening, quote, Israeli ships in the Red Sea. We're not sure what that means. There's not a lot of those transiting through the Bab el Mandeb. But when they start to threaten other ships, then I think we're going to be back into the striking the Houthis game again with the Israelis.
1: So, Admiral, how long do you see this going on? And by that, by this, I mean Iran failing to concede that they are a third-rate power, not a second-rate power, and certainly not a superpower.
17: Well, I think, honestly, if this is a tough one for the president, it'll take a lot of discipline to really get the great result. The great result is they buckle, right? And that comes from extending the blockade, you know, weeks or if not a couple months more. And I think that's probably too long for him politically, the president. So the question is how hard he's been a good dealer with them. He has not caved. There's so many points where you would normally see an American go, you know, we're the bigger country. We'll cave on that. No. This is a 47-year adversary. It's not time for us to say, you know, we'll be the bigger guy on this. We are holding Iran accountable for 47 years of terrorism, culminating in killing 32,000 people in 36 hours. We have to remind our European friends, when you say there's two belligerents in this, there are not. There is a antagonist, Iran, that killed 32,000 of its people in 36 hours that caused the protagonist, President Trump, to take action. And that's what we're doing right now, ending that regime's control.
1: So how long do you think that they can keep switching it? Let's assume for a moment, and it's just an assumption, that Vahidi is dead. How long can they keep dropping down in the level of IRGC before they're into pure incompetence?
17: Well, what's interesting here is they were going up, right? In other words, they were going to Soleimani's predecessor, I think, you know, as a Vahidi had been a previous leader. Now they really are, and you know, a couple of those next rungs of the ladder are already missing. I mean, you're gonna slide down some stairs before you hit the next platform with people on it. And I got to tell you, this is one of those jobs that, you know, you're like, you know, did I mention I've got to check my colleges next month? You know, I mean, you know, there's a lot of reasons why people might not want this job, and I mean, it's a tough one to take. If the Israelis really did get him, what's that say about Israeli and U.S. intelligence and target?
1: Right.
17: I mean, it's not like he didn't know he was a target.
1: You just mentioned the word I want to finish on, targeting. There is in every branch of the military, especially targeteers. Do you think we have a list of what we hit next and the Israelis have a list of what they hit next and that whenever it's a onesie or a twosie, we know exactly what the priority is?
17: Yes. And I think that's what we spent the last 7 weeks, so since the ceasefire, the initial ceasefire, we've spent this 6 weeks refining our list. There were still a few deliberate targets left after we'd done 13,000, but there's new dynamic targets, targets that evidence themselves during the bombing or afterwards when a guy called and said, I can't believe they didn't get me, you know, and we're going back after them. We've got good lists. That we don't lack for targeting lists.
1: Yeah. Admiral Mark Montgomery, thank you, Admiral. Follow him on X at Mark C. Montgomery. Mark C. Montgomery on X. Stay tuned. Brad Thor is next. His brand new book, Choke Point. You want to read this one. Very relevant to the time in which we are. Stay tuned.

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9: Andy, because it's one of the tunes that Brad Thor references in his brand new wonderful thriller, Choke Point. Brad Thor is back. The summer is here. You know that the summer is here when Brad Thor puts out his new thriller with Scott Harbeth. And Brad, I did not know that you were a Yacht Rock guy. And I'm kind of disappointed, actually. I don't associate you with Yacht Rock and Looking Glass. That's my era, not your era. But how did you come up with that?
10: All right, so I'm going to take you one step further, Hugh. First of all, thanks for having me. And number two is that this summer's hottest trend is taking Yacht Rock and funking it up, making it faster, adding a better beat to it, and it's now called Yacht House, and it's the hottest music for the summer. So that's what I referenced in the book.
9: Well, thank you for helping this boomer out. Now let's move. By the way, I want to assure the audience, Choke Point is the equal of any Brad Thor novel. It might be the best. I have not finished it because I said there's 100 pages left out of a 330-page book. If I read this to the end, I think I have a guess of where it's going. I don't want to give it away on the air. I cannot be accused of giving it away on the air because it grips you and it got you. But let's start with Operation Fortitude since you make reference to it. It is relevant to the new movie Pressure that is out. It's discussed in Pressure. Tell people about Operation Fortitude.
10: So, listen, I'm not a fan of the Chinese. And so I think the Chinese, not necessarily the people themselves, but the CCP, the Chinese Communist Party, they are all congenitally devious. And I don't like a single thing that comes out of Beijing. So they loom large as the big bad in this book. And I took a page out of World War II history where we needed the Germans to believe we were going to do the D-Day landings 200 miles away from where we actually landed, the beaches at Normandy. And so Operation Fortitude was an Allied deception campaign where they had inflatable tanks in southern England, planes made out of balsa wood, troop transports, all this kind of stuff that looked to the Luftwaffe as they flew overhead like this giant army was being massed in the very southern part of England. And then we put out fake radio traffic. We had double agents putting misinformation out there that the Allies were going to cross at the narrowest point of the English Channel and land at Pas-de-Calais, which is 25 miles across the channel. And even when the Normandy, Utah Beach, all of the beaches were being stormed on D-Day, Hitler still hung back and held back some of his forces because he believed that the larger attack was coming at Pas-de-Calais. So I update that and suggest in the book that the Chinese are doing something similar to us, where they focus the White House and the National Security Council's attention on Taiwan while they make another bolder, more shocking move in the Indo-Pacific.
9: All right, you said it. I'm not giving that away. You gave that away. But that is sort of a, I don't know if it's going to go that way, but I want people to understand that. As for Brad's view of the Chinese Communist Party, I direct you to page 127. Knowing the Chinese, the odds were pretty good that they would have co-opted someone from the local diaspora, someone with family back in China who could be threatened if they didn't cooperate. It was a tactic Harvard had watched them use for years. The Chinese Communist Party ruled by fear, with over a billion people subject to an autocratic system built on control. Power was the only principle. Human lives were currency, and the exchange rate was brutal. The party did whatever was necessary to stay in power, even employing the most abhorrent forms of coercion and extortion. Harvath despised them. So I guess you accurately summed up what you also relayed in Choke Point, Brad.
10: Yeah, I mean, it's a thriller, but I call what I do, Hugh, faction, where you don't know where the facts end and the fiction begins. And I believe that those real life details are the bedrock of a good thriller. So the Chinese are notorious, as the Russians are, for using cutouts and blackmailing people into different intelligence operations and things like that, particularly using their own citizens or family members of citizens who are in foreign countries. And they basically say, you're going to do this for us, or back home, this is going to happen to your grandmother, your sister, your niece, your nephew. And it's really a terrible way to operate. But, you've got that many people in China. They don't care. They just don't care. They'll do anything they can to stay in power and to move ahead. And that, again, Moscow or Beijing, I don't see a lot of daylight between the two of them. They're both evil, reprehensible. They are not our friends.
9: Let's talk about faction. I always enjoy reading Brad Thor's novels because I learn something every time, and break a point is not any different. In Choke Point, for example, there is Nystan's rule, which I haven't looked up yet, I haven't verified it, but which purports to dictate the sequence of facial effects after death as rigor mortis sets in. Is there, in fact, a Nystan's rule?
10: Yep, there certainly is, and that plays a role in an operation that Harvath has to carry out, and he is racing the clock. He's racing against rigor mortis with a body that he needs to have appear as if it's still alive. So, yes, that is all legit, the phases, and how to reverse it. Thank you.
9: The trick to interviewing a thriller writer is to tease people on stuff that's in the thriller without giving away the plot. Let me also ask if, in fact, Kasai Sin means blessed cord, a kind of Buddhist GPS. Is that, am I pronouncing it correctly, K-S-A-E, Sin, Kai Sin?
10: Yeah, I would refer you to a native Thai language speaker. I am not going to walk that far out on the branch and correct your pronunciation of a Thai word, Hugh. But
9: right.
10: Yeah, that's a legit thing. And that idea that those cords, basically the color in the cord, can tell you what monastery it was made at. And it is kind of slang. It's referred to as like a Buddhist GPS system.
9: All right, now I think it's fabulous the way this sets up. Let's go back to the beginning, chapter one. Scott Harbath is on Itbayat Island in Batanese Province, northernmost Philippines, 90 miles from Taiwan, across something called the Baishi Channel. I am amazed that at my age, after as much national security and fiction reading I've done in my life and thriller reading, I have never heard of Itbayat Island, Batanese Province, or the fact that there's something called the Baishi Channel. I just did not know any of this, Scott. Do many people?
10: You know what? We do military exercises with our Philippine counterparts there. So it is one of the places that China's paranoid about, that if they ever made a move on Taiwan, that we would be putting in Patriot missile batteries and other things there. In fact, we have put some military assets like missile batteries into the Philippines that can strike mainland China from those islands in particular. And that's the northernmost point in the Philippines, closest to Taiwan. And it is an area where the Chinese have tried to exert a certain amount of, let's say, control to co-opt people, to spy for them and things like that, because they are very worried about the U.S. and the Filipino military working together on that island to counteract any attempted move on Taiwan. One thing that I didn't put in the book, Hugh, that's interesting, particularly about that, is that Taiwan is a very difficult island to invade. There's only a handful of spots where you can get landing craft up to Taiwan and actually put troops and armaments and things like that ashore. And so any place where those ships can be struck on their way into Taiwan is very much a worrisome issue for the PLA, for the Chinese.
9: Brad Thor's new novel is Choke Point. He's here for a couple more segments. Don't go anywhere. I'll give you a few more teasers. It's fabulous. Summer's here. Brad Thor's novel's out. Order it at Amazon. I don't know if it's dropped yet, but you can pre-order it at Amazon. Choke Point by Brad Thor. Stay tuned on this Monday edition of The Hugh Hewitt Show.
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13: With SRN News, I'm Bob Agnew in Washington. President Trump has announced that Iran has agreed to stop firing missiles at Israel. He wrote on Truth Social today, quote, "Both sides, Israel and Iran, are looking to do an immediate ceasefire." He also writes that peace talks continue and that the U.S. blockade of Iranian ports remains in place until what he calls a final deal can be achieved. A House Oversight Committee report today says the administration of Minnesota Governor Tim Walz ignored the warning signs, even as billions of U.S. tax dollars vanished into fraud schemes in that state. Federal prosecutor says the centerpiece of the case is a nonprofit calling itself Feeding Our Future. A powerful 7.8 magnitude earthquake has rocked the southern Philippines. At least 35 people were killed. Most of the deaths occurred in the Sarangani province due to a landslide. At the close on Wall Street, the Dow was off 80 points. This is SRN News.
14: This is a Bloomberg Money Minute. No record closing highs today on Wall Street, but stocks did manage to claw back some of those big losses from Friday after that strong May jobs report raised expectations of a Federal Reserve rate hike. Today, the Dow was down 81 points, but the tech-heavy NASDAQ up 220. That's almost 0.9% higher, thanks in large part to big gains in chip makers. The S&P added 22. The big gainer, shares of the oncology drug developer Tango Therapeutics, up 53%. It gave positive data from an early stage trial of an experimental therapy to treat pancreatic cancer. Oil closed a little higher at $91.30 a barrel. And lawyers for President Trump intend to ask the U.S. Supreme Court to revive his $475 million defamation lawsuit against CNN over their use of the term big lie in reporting his claims that the 2020 election that he lost was rigged. That lawsuit was dismissed by a lower court and an appeals court. Tom Busby, Bloomberg Radio.
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9: Welcome back, America. Again, Brad Thor is responsible for the bump music because Christopher Cross is in this book, Choke Point, and I'll let you go and figure out why he is. Brad, I've been keeping people posted, and there's no update, by the way, about whether or not General Vahedi is dead. There are rumors all over the internet that the Israelis wiped him out last night. What do you think? Got any guesses?
10: You know what? I'll tell you. I'm going to need more than just internet speculation and rumors. You know, we still haven't seen the new supreme leader in Iran. We don't know if he's alive, he's dead. I'm a very much show me state kind of guy at this point in my career and in my life. You know, I want to see the toe tag. I want to see the guy at room temperature. When we do these operations, we normally come up with different ways to prove it to the media on our end. So I know that's possible. Sometimes it's hard in these strikes. There's nothing that's recoverable. I think we got a finger with a ring on it when we went after the head of the IRGC.
9: Yeah.
10: You remember?
9: Yeah.
10: Soleimani. We had his ring in his finger when we smoked him. So I'm kind of cautiously optimistic. My hope is yes, but I'm going to wait. I'm not popping any champagne just yet.
9: Well, that's what I've been saying through the whole show, and people probably have to wait until the Israelis make an official announcement, if there is one. All right, now back to book and technique in Choke Point. Gait analysis, G-A-I-T, not G-A-T-E, gait analysis. Is it real and dependable?
10: Yes, it is very real, very dependable. And essentially what gait analysis is it's a software program that the way you walk is as unique as your fingerprint. You can fake a limp for a while, but eventually, unless you put a stone in your shoe, you are going to screw up the limp. You cannot force your brain to keep a limp as you walk going unless that's all you focus on, and it's practically impossible. So to defeat gait analysis, you have to put a stone in your shoe. And in fact, the gait analysis thing, there was a bunch of hubbub about it when we were looking for the pipe bomber from January 5th into January 6th, who put pipe bombs outside the DNC and I think the RNC headquarters right before January 6th. And so gait analysis was something that was being used trying to identify this person. So it's a very real-world technique.
9: Okay, gait analysis is a technique used on page 76 of Choke Point. On page 160 of Choke Point, facial comparison is used between a picture in which there's some covering of the face and an old DOD portrait, and you come up with 88% facial similarity. Do we have such programs?
10: We do have them, and they're actually getting better and better all the time. And what there's actually a very interesting sunglasses company that's found a way to disrupt facial technology. We used to think that you could wear, if people didn't want to have facial recognition technology to be successful, let's say it's somebody at a protest, they would wear kind of like a gaiter, that thing that you pull up to your nose, yeah. And then they would just wear sunglasses. But we found out that the facial recognition software can penetrate through the sunglasses and can actually pick up your eyes and your nose. So now there's a new set of sunglasses that a couple of spies have been working on that take away the ability for the facial recognition software to be successful. You still want to cover the bottom part of your face, but these new sunglasses are helping to interrupt that. But you got to be willing to walk around like that, which, you immediately draw attention to yourself if you're all mocked up with funky sunglasses and things. It's one of the hardest things for spies to do these days is to avoid biometrics and facial recognition technology. Very, very difficult.
9: Particularly with
10: the old days of a fake passport.
9: Tell me whether or not the Gremlin exists. The Gremlin is a piece of high-tech technology used to defeat, basically, Ring cameras. Does such a thing exist, or did you make that up for plot purposes?
10: So I made up something last year called a Goblin, which is like a little mini EMP thing. This is called this Gremlin actually interferes with Wi-Fi cameras. So the technology exists, but the name I gave it is my name that I came up with. But that technology does exist, yes.
9: Right. Have you figured out what the discombobulator is yet, Brad Thor? That was used in...
10: I can't remember if we were talking about the Stingray last time where it spoofs cell phone towers, but the actual name, the discombobulator, that's a heck of a mouthful. I have not run that to ground for you yet, Hugh.
9: All right. When we come back, we'll talk a little bit more about the specifics of the plot, which occur primarily in Thailand and D.C. I've been to Thailand for about 3 days. There's a little bit of Cambodia in here. I've been to Cambodia for 2 days. So this is not really my terrain. But Brad Thor makes it very alive, very real. Lots of Americans are going to want to read Choke Point for a lot of reasons. We'll talk about it when we come back.
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0: And that completes my triptych of music drawn from Brad Thor's brand new excellent thriller, Choke Point, in bookstores now, available at Amazon.com. Has it dropped yet, Brad, or are we doing this pre-publication?
1: We're doing it pre-publication. It drops a week from tomorrow. It drops on Tuesday, June 16th, just in time for Father's Day.
0: So people can pre-order right now, get it sent to your house, give it to Dad or Grandpa. They will love it. Is the Royal Bangkok Sports Club real?
1: Yes, that actually is very real. Yes, it is.
0: Right. Now, I want to give you a compliment on the nicknames of Kit Kat and Motion Light. That's a CIA operative's nickname for two of the CIA technicians. The first is always on break, Kit Kat, and the latter only works when someone walks by, Motion Light. I love that. I think that's very funny. Where'd you come up with that stuff?
1: Kit Kat and Mo, that was their, those were their names. You know, it's just, it's, I've got a lot of smart alecky friends that have a lot of good, funny jokes. I had a buddy of mine that worked with the NYPD, and he had a partner, and this guy used to say, be careful, if you pull on the chain, you get the whole dog. And, you know, I just kind of collect these things over the years. It's just good to know smart alecks. They've got
0: okay,
1: great,
0: so let's go broad. We've got a drama here, a thriller set primarily in Bangkok, where I've been and never want to drive again, and a little bit of allusions to Cambodia. And I've been to Cambodia, and I don't ever want to. I've been to Sihanoukville, which is in the book. And I'm curious, why did, by the way, the map at the beginning, very, perhaps the best map I've seen to illustrate the problem we have with distance in the Pacific. And it's right there on page 3. Why did you go Thailand, China, Taiwan, Cambodia for this thriller?
1: So I think what sets me apart from other thriller writers is that I always choose a very real, about to happen on your doorstep, geopolitical backdrop. And I've been fascinated with how China has tried to buy influence around the world via their Belt and Road Initiative. And I said, has there ever been a country that told the Chinese, we're not interested. In fact, not just no, but hell no. And it turns out that Thailand did. There was a particular engineering thing that the Chinese were interested in getting the Thai government to buy off on. And Bangkok said, no, go pound sand. And so I thought, okay, if China really wanted to force their will in Thailand, how might they do it? And how might they do it to create so much chaos that another military coup would exist or would take place? The last one is about 2013, 2014 in Thailand. And I said, now, how do we make this important for America? How could China screw things up so badly and be so dangerous in Thailand that it would chill Americans to the bone? And that's where I came up with the idea. I actually found out that China did have a plan that Thailand said no to.
0: Well, I do want to tell people that the background, you may have seen some headlines on the Thai-Cambodian border clashes. President Trump makes references to all the time. You give more background in Choke Point on that controversy than I knew going into Choke Point. Were you aware of it until you began work on this book?
1: I knew that there was a lot of trouble on the border between the two nations and that it was escalating because they constantly accused each other of planting landmines. And there's a lot of, I mean, it's very much like Israel and Lebanon. It is very interesting. The missiles and mortars flying back and forth and all this kind of stuff. And I thought, wow, how am I not hearing about all of this stuff going on in the United States? And that became my job as a thriller writer, is how do I make this important and relevant for my American readers?
0: Well done. Now, I've already sent a note to my friend Glenn Byers, who's a thriller aficionado and whose favorite bar in the world is Off the Record in the Hay Adams. And if you ever get a note from Glenn Byers, he's okay. He's not a stalker. He collects thriller writers. But there's a meeting there that is central to the book. How often do you go to Off the Record in the basement of the Hay Adams?
1: I like to stay at the Hay Adams, and in fact, what's interesting is I've set multiple books there in the bar. I've had scenes set there, and I always send the manager, who's delightful, a signed copy, and they keep them in the hotel. They have a file folder that lists every time they've been mentioned on a TV show and a movie, and so my books, they've taken very good care of me, and my daughter goes there sometimes, and they treat her like a queen, and so I just love the whole staff at the Hay Adams, and last time I went, they upgraded me to the presidential suite so I could look out across the White House, which was just a

0: amazing. They're just nice people. So, and it's a cool power spot. You know that. It's being
1: I also think it's the best place to get married in America. Maybe after the Nixon Library and Yorba Linda, I think it's the best place in America to get married. Let me close with this, Brad Thor. In Choke Point, we run into Shauna Vaughn of the Secret Service, Aaron Delaney of the National Security Council, and Jennifer Fields of the FBI. Are they coming back?
0: You liked them that much, huh?
1: Yeah.
0: They're
1: good characters.
0: I think they're
1: good characters.
0: Agent Fields was in last summer's book. She worked with her boss. She's been in a couple. She's been in Deadfall. She was in Edge of Honor last summer. And I really like Agent Fields. She's actually named after my friend, actress Kim Fields. So that's kind of fun for me. But Shauna Vaughn's a fun character. And then, of course, with the relationship you and I have with Robert O'Brien, having been the former national security advisor in Trump 1.0, I love anything I could set in the NSC. So that character will also be back. Yes.
1: So I want to finish this way, Brad Thor. How many books have you got out of the Scott Harvest series?
0: This is the 25th book, and like the James Bond movies, you can go to see the latest one without having ever seen a Bond movie before.
1: Oh, you don't need to.
0: So
1: absolutely
0: if you want
1: not.
0: To start.
1: If you want to start right here, absolutely not, and you won't give anything away. You can start with this. I'm just curious, in your mind, is there a plan? Is there an exit plan? Does Brad Thor ever intend to, like, get a pina colada away from the cartels that are in this book and away from all the CCP guys that are in this book and the rogue SEAL team people? Are you ever going to kick back and retire?
0: I couldn't sit still long enough, Hugh. I love what I do for a living. I'm so lucky. I love writing these thrillers. And as long as I've got an audience that keeps me employed, I'm going to keep giving it 120% every single time, working to make every book better than the last.
1: Is there a book tour coming up for Choke Point? And where do people find out if there is?
0: So there is. I go on tour. I'm hitting cities across the country. And the full tour is available at bradthor.com.
1: All right. Go there. Get your book signed. Meet Brad. He's one of the few authors out there who actually enjoys meeting the people who read his books because they usually have a question about this or that. And his encyclopedic memory will recall it. This time, you're going to get a whole bunch of people who don't know anything about Southeast Asia, and they're going to love this book. Brad Thor, always a pleasure. Thank you, Brad. Choke Point from Brad Thor, available at Amazon now. Order it today. It'll be there in time for Father's Day. I'm Hugh Hewitt. Come right back to conclude today's Hugh Hewitt Show.
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5: Now, I made a mistake the other day. I decided to go online to a web page, a social media page of a pro-life group here in the U.S. and engage a few of the commenters that were spreading all kinds of nonsense on there. I like to do that once or twice a year just to see how crazy people are. And there was a gal I was interacting with, and she said, until it's born, it's not a human being. Has no rights and it's not human until it's born. So I asked her a question. I said, well, how does a change of location change what you are? Of course, she didn't answer that. She just said, well, you're a man. You have no right to speak about that. By the way, when people say to me, you're a man, you have no right to speak on this, the unredeemed part of me wants to look at them and say, well, how do you know that I'm a man? How dare you judge my pronouns, right? But don't do that. But I then asked her this question, and she didn't answer it. I said, you know, in fetal medicine right now, we are doing surgery on babies in the womb. In fact, what we do is we remove the child from the womb, repair a herniated diaphragm or whatever else is going on, and then place the kid back in the womb to be born normally at 40 weeks. The New York Times, not exactly a pro-life source, right, had a headline that described these children as babies who are born twice. So I asked the commenter, I said, tell me, does that child go from being a non-human, non-valuable person before the surgery to briefly being one and then go back to not being one again until it's born 40 weeks later? This is the absurdity of what our opponents are arguing, and we need to call it out.
4: That was Scott Klusendorf. To watch all 12 presentations, go to bringingamericabacktolife.org.
6: 7875.
1: Welcome back, America. I'm Hugh Hewitt. I'm just not comfortable saying Behiti's dead. There's so much on the web. There's so much on the web that suggests that Behiti is dead. Behiti, if you don't know, if you're just turning in, he took over the IRGC after everybody else was wiped out. They got him off of retirement. And if, in fact, the Israelis got him yesterday, that's going to tell everybody in the Iranian leadership, never relax. We can drop a bomb on you. But I don't know. I'm not going to actually confirm that or speculate. That could all be an op by the Iranian intelligence people to get everyone all hepped up and excited, and then Vahidi shows up an hour after I'm off the air. I just know the buzz is out there. If you go to X and you type in Vahidi, you'll see all the buzz, but none of it is the sort of sourcing that I would insist on, and I'd want two sources. Don't forget, if you enjoyed my talking to Brad Thor, it's really worth your time to go get Choke Point. I am a nut for thrillers. You've been listening to my show for 25 years, soon to be 26 years next month. It is, it's wonderful. We're going to go out with this song, that is my wife's song, because it was her birthday yesterday, and we had a wonderful trip to Vermont. We went to Vermont because that was on her list of states that she hasn't been to yet. So we'll go out with The Way You Look Tonight, which is her favorite song. I do want to finish, though, by telling you that Relief Factor is running a special right now, and the special is you get the 3-week trial pack that I've told you about in hour one and hour two. 1-800, the number 4, and the word relief. I've been telling you about that special starter pack, 3-week supply for years and years and years and years. And I want you to know that for a period of time, to celebrate our 250th birthday, Relief Factor is not charging you $19.95 for the starter pack, on which they lose money. They're charging you the special patriotic price, $17.76. So that's just an extra $2 off. Maybe that's going to move some of you off your couch. You've been hearing me telling you for years. She took me up to the top of a mountain yesterday, and it was, you know, I like to go flat, and she likes to climb hills and mountains, so we did that for her birthday trip in the middle of nowhere, Vermont, and had a lovely time. But I got to tell you, a little bit sore this morning, because going north-south, going up and down, a little bit different from just staying flat. So Relief Factor came in useful this weekend and will come in useful to you. And you get it for $17.76 when you call 1-800 the number 4 and the word relief. 1-800 and the number 4 and the word relief. Let me also remind you about Consumer Cellular, our great, great sponsor. All you have... Actually, I'll do that. I already did that today. So I won't do that today. Consumer Cellular is very much worth your time. Want to go out saying for the fetching Mrs. Hewitt, happy birthday, sweetie. Hope you had a wonderful time in Vermont. I did. Not the greatest weather, but Vermont's a nice and interesting place. But not as nice and as interesting as the fetching Mrs. Hewitt. Happy birthday, sweetie. I'll talk to you all tomorrow. Thank you, Arlie. Thank you, Adam. Thank you, Generalissimo. I'm Hugh Hewitt.

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6: Welcome to Seculo. It is Monday. It's June 8th. Is that right, Will?
8: That's correct.
6: June 8th in the year 2026. Welcome to Seculo. 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Will's in studio. Jordan's in studio. And we've got a packed show. Jeff Balaban from ACLJ Jerusalem's going to be joining us. Of course, if you've been following what's going on in Israel, the rockets and missiles have returned. War has essentially restarted, it feels, after what was months of relative quiet. Israel had kind of gone back into normal business. Like, I was looking at a trip, potentially. We were all kind of looking, all right, maybe things are going to finally calm down. And, of course, they began once again. Now, thankfully, the Iron Dome did its job, and we could talk about that with Jeff a little bit later. At the same time, you had a couple different instances in the mainstream media where it feels like the chaos and the meltdown is occurring. And look, it's also occurring, I want to say, not just because you have President Trump in the White House and someone who can be a little bit more aggressive. It's also, remember, we're in a new day. This is 2026. You're going to see a lot of shakeup in the news, and not just with the CBS situation, not with just Barry Weiss, not with just conservatives. You're going to see it across the board because they are in a bit of chaos to figure out what the future looks like for mainstream news media, for network news. President Trump was on Meet the Press, and after a pretty extensive interview, but you probably didn't see that, it did a little bit rough. We'll play that in just a little bit, where maybe he stormed out, and maybe rightfully so, maybe not. I want your thoughts on that. Do you think it was professionally done? 1-800-684-3110. And on the other side, you had Scott Pelley, former, now 60 Minutes. He was with 60 Minutes for decades. You know, after going on what was allegedly a pretty long tirade against his new bosses, was fired. Shocking. And that's something that can happen. And then now is saying it's similar to the murder of his spouse, of how bad it is at CBS News right now. That's what it feels like. You know, that it comes in waves. And it's absolutely absurd. I mean, look, I think we are in a moment of media consolidation. We're in a moment of a completely restructuring of how news media is going to run. And though you may agree or disagree with how CBS and Paramount and all of them have handled, maybe there's a bias there from one political party or another. Not that there hasn't been on all sides of the news for decades and decades, and now they're just getting a little taste of what it's like. But you are also seeing them finally have to respond to the age of new media after decades of being, you know, intentionally, it feels like, with their head in the sand. And here we are, as chaos is starting to erupt in the media. Remember, most of the people who are probably complaining about the death of 60 Minutes probably haven't watched 60 Minutes in decades themselves, if not ever.
8: Well, and it's important to break this down, and that's exactly what we're going to do. We're going to play some shocking sound for you. But once again, what you're seeing is the self-importance of these journalists, that they believe that without them, that this country will fall away. And in reality, we know that they have let their biases creep in. that they have let their agendas creep in, and they are not this fourth estate that they believe that they are anymore. And when they are called out on that, then they have epic meltdowns. And we're going to show that because it's important, because there are people that are trying to change the way that the legacy media operates to make it relevant again. And whenever you start to push against that, you're starting to see these meltdowns. So it's important to lay this out, not just from Scott Pelley at 60 Minutes, but also kind of the way that it's being spun and lied to you about President Trump walking out of an interview. It's not exactly what they're portraying, and we're going to show that when we come back.
6: Yeah, and also, look, like we said, it's a new day in media. The reason you have even your Fox News is saying, hey, we should launch more digital media options. We should have podcasts. All of our hosts now have to have a more chill, relaxed, casual podcast, whether it's Sean Hannity or Shannon Bream or any of these hosts who you've known for years, now having to have sort of alternate programming. Why? They see where media is going, honestly, a little late. Let's talk about that when we get back. Phone lines are open for you at 1-800-684-3110. What do you want from your news media in 2026? We'll be right back on Seculo, but hey.
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6: Welcome back to Seculo. We do have some phone lines open for you at 1-800-684-3110. We addressed sort of the big media elephant in the room dealing with not only President Trump walking out of that Meet the Press interview that happened over the weekend, as well as Scott Pelley going on and making his statement of why he feels so upset about being fired from 60 Minutes. And again, 60 Minutes has created great content for decades. I don't want to pretend like they haven't been a mainstay in mainstream media and have done a good job. But what has happened is you have new ownership, you have new people in charge, and you know what? It's 2026. It's okay for these things to change. So we're going to go over that, and we also are going to hear from Scott Pelley himself. Do you want to start with Scott Pelley or President Trump? Will, where do you want to go?
8: I actually want to start with President Trump here, and then we'll get to the Scott Pelley, because it feeds into this narrative. The self-importance of these journalists that think that they are what's keeping this country together. This is actually the walkout moment from President Trump with Kristen Welker. Now, I'll give you a little bit of background here as well, because there has never, I think, been a president that's more accessible to the people that hate him the most, the press, than this president, right? President Trump has been on Meet the Press as president three times. once back in his previous term with Chuck Todd. And now this is the second Meet the Press appearance with Kristen Welker in his second term. What you're seeing with the headlines, walks out after he gets pushed back, contentious interview, etc., is only showing the end. And we're going to show that too, because he was, I thought, did a great job. But what they're not showing you is the 38 minutes interview that they aired before this moment.
6: The frustration that led to this.
8: He gave a full interview. They're making it seem like he showed up, did 5 minutes, and said, this is a waste of my time, and walked out. In the rain, where it's on a metal roof on a farm in rural Wisconsin, and they have to keep pausing and moving the times and saying, hey, can we wait? He gave them more of an hour of content. They aired 38 minutes of it, and this is the clip they're showing you. This is bite one. It's the end of it, but they're not saying that he sat down and fully cooperated. Let's roll bite one.
14: Evidence than ever presented.
15: Let's talk
14: your
15: about
14: elections
15: you
14: in this country.
15: Court.
14: We're like a third world country.
15: But, sir,
14: your elections are crooked, and you're crooked, and Meet the Press is crooked, and so is ABC and CBS and CNN.
15: But Mr. President,
14: your one-sided crooked network. So let's call it quits, because I've had enough. Thank you, darling. Have a good
15: Mr.
14: time.
15: Mr. President, let's please. I traveled all the way to Wisconsin.
14: I've sat
15: I
14: in the rain with
15: all
14: you.
15: I know.
14: I've sat in the rain
15: all
14: with
15: the
14: you
15: way
14: for
15: to
14: an
15: Wisconsin.
14: Hour. On and off in the rain, and I've given you enough time. You ought to straighten out your press, because you know what?
15: Mr. President,
14: a country can never be great with a dishonest press.
15: Listen, we traveled all the way to Wisconsin for this interview.
8: That self-importance of, we traveled all the way to Wisconsin. Yeah, and he gave you the interview. He gave you a full hour of content. You aired 38 minutes. It was almost your whole show, as normally in Meet the Press is.
6: You brought up a good point. How many times did Joe Biden do that well?
8: Zero. Joe Biden sat with Meet the Press during his presidency zero times.
16: Yeah, I mean,
8: but they're making it out like he's the villain.
16: After 38 minutes, you start getting into it's just the nasty questions, which is what she was doing. So she pivoted to
6: the
16: gotcha questions after she went through the serious questions. And he said, no, we're not doing this. I'm not going to relitigate these things. I'm not going to relitigate them with you specifically. So we've had enough here. And they play it like he didn't give them an interview. But in fact, he gave them more of an interview than any president usually does, time-wise. They did travel to Wisconsin. They got about an hour of an interview. They played, like Will said, about 38 minutes of that. And then at the end, they say, oh, see, he got up and just left.
6: Yeah, that's the clip.
16: It's false advertising about what actually happened. That's the truth. And that's become pretty common when it comes to President Trump trying to engage mainstream media, is that they just can't tell the truth. They didn't say, hey, before he got up, he did spend nearly an hour with us on the record that we've got, you know, for you that we're going to show later today. It was like as if he sat down, got one question, and stormed out.
6: Yeah, and that's what I thought had happened, because I had not seen the whole, I do not watch Meet the Press every week. I was not aware of anything other than that clip that was going around. So to see that, also, you're right. The self-importance of, we traveled all the way here. That is what you do with presidents of the United States. You're also from Washington, D.C. to what, Milwaukee or wherever this may be? That's an 80-minute flight.
8: But it's also, that's your job. Your job is to go cover this. And if you get your second sit down with the president, maybe don't go back to the same old tired lines of, with no evidence. With no evidence. You didn't even get the opportunity to speak to the previous president of the United States because he was unable to give interviews. But I think it also, this self-importance, it goes to the Scott Pelley thing. This is where he's talking now with the New York Times, lamenting about his firing, where he said nasty things about his boss in a meeting with multiple people, and they said, you know what? You're not going to work here anymore. And here's how he...
6: Yeah, anyone who's listening to this, try that with your boss and see what happens here.
8: Literally say, you have murdered my job. That's what he said in the meeting, and he reiterated that later. But this is him. This is bite two, because this goes to that self-importance factor, because he was responding to President Trump saying a litany of things about Scott Pelley, as well as saying, like, they don't even care about this country. And here's where the self-importance shines through. Here's how Scott Pelley sees himself. Bite two.
17: I've never worn the uniform, but I've been in combat for this country, in Afghanistan and Iraq, Kuwait, been shot at, spent nights in foxholes filling up with water in the desert. I'm not aware that the President of the United States has ever done any of those things for his country. Please correct me if I'm wrong. You become a journalist because you love the First Amendment. You become a journalist because you love the country. And while all the other descriptions that the president used about me might be applicable, not that one.
6: And again, that was from Scott Pelley doing an interview about obviously being fired from his long-standing job. And look, the idea of I've been in combat for this country is a bit odd to say when we really know what you mean. Look, I have full respect for the journalists that do put themselves in the press, war reporters that go into harm's way to get us the information. More respect than you possibly know to all of those people, including Scott Pelley in that situation. However, do not pretend also you are a soldier. Not pretend you are fighting for the country in that way. That is a very different thing. You start really getting into the stolen valor kind of warning. You could be, you're voluntarily being in that. Obviously, we have a volunteer military as well, but it's a different situation than being the one who are the actual targets. And to then say, correct me if I'm wrong, I don't know if the president has ever done that, the commander-in-chief of the country.
8: Right, he's been the commander-in-chief multiple times now. He's been reelected after the 2020 debacle. And so he is now president again, commander-in-chief, a constitutional position, right? I want to hear from veterans.
6: Yeah.
8: Is this offensive to you? As it seems, I would be offended if I had actually worn the uniform and gone to combat for this country and hear someone say, I've never worn the uniform, but I have been in combat for the country.
6: Also, you become a journalist, he said, because you love the First Amendment, because you love this country. I don't know if that simply applies anymore.
4: Yeah.
6: There are plenty of people, by the way, in the history of journalism that were what? Propagandists. I mean, let's not be, you know, beat around the bush here. I mean, some of the most legendary journalists of our time were not always on the up and up. So let's not just give some blanket, you want to be a journalist because you love the First Amendment. I don't know. There are a lot of journalists who are doing double duty, who have always been people who are against the First Amendment, are against the government, against or working on behalf of other governments. So let's make it a little less like it's this, you know, I mean, like, I would consider ourselves journalists to some extent. And I also think there need to be checks and balances.
8: Well, I think if you work for the American Center for Law and Justice, you truly love the First Amendment. That is kind of the core of what the work is here. It's not just going on 60 Minutes, having a very long, comfortable career, as he has.
6: And supported.
8: And then all of a sudden, you get fired because you go trash your boss in a meeting. And we'll play when we come back how he compared getting fired at the end of his career, because it's absurd. It goes back to, no, he's saying he does it because he loves the First Amendment. In reality, he loves himself. And that is the way that he is putting that forward. It's the same with Kristen Welker saying, I traveled all the way to Wisconsin. Yeah, normally because that's what they called flyover country. They didn't care to stop.
6: Yeah, and look, the ACLJ continues on in this fight as well. You know, we have our current case up at the Supreme Court of the United States, and there's probably some updates going on with that too, as well, in terms of our lawsuit against CNN. Why? Because we want to protect people who are being lied about on mainstream media. That's what's currently happening in this country. That's what the ACLJ is involved in. I want you to get involved in it too. So right now, I want you to go to aclj.org/champions. Become a champion if you can today. We do have an update. We'll get to that coming up. We also are going to take things over to ACLJ Jerusalem. We know that the fighting with Iran has come back pretty strong as Iran has attacked. And now we will see a return from Netanyahu and the Israeli government. And again, kind of feels a little bit like back to square one, but we'll see where we're going with that. We'll continue that coverage in a little bit. But again, I want you to go to aclj.org. And if you can't, become a monthly champion today. Just scan the QR code, opt in. Again, aclj.org. We have a couple lines still open, not many. 1-800-684-3110.
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6: To Seculo, we have a bunch of calls coming in, and I want you to call in, too, so keep this going. 1-800-684-3110. We're talking about Scott Pelley's comments. We're also talking about President Trump storming out of that Meet the Press interview. What the landscape is of the mainstream media in 2026, as we have seen such a shift over the last few years, that really their relevancy, and really any sort of claim they can even have to shifting people's thoughts and minds. I don't think that exists near as much as people... maybe not as much as they think they hold. I mean, when was the last time you seriously watched any of these programs? We live in a very fragmented society now. Sure, they have their audience. And again, legendary broadcast, 60 Minutes. I got nothing but respect for a lot of the people who've been working on that show for decades and decades and decades. I like that we have some of those long-standing things. But it doesn't mean things don't change. Scott Pelley, though, was so upset, and he started comparing himself to not only a widow... or a widower, someone who thought like their spouse was murdered based on him losing his job after having an outburst at work. Plus, you had him saying, essentially, you know, he's been in the foxholes with soldiers, and not only that, started to almost act like he was a combat veteran. And though I understand and I respect wartime journalists who go and put themselves in harm's way, it is very different to me than someone who is an active duty soldier, an active duty Marine, some part of the Navy, Air Force. Let's take a call. We got a lot of calls coming in. I want to start with Dave, who's calling on line three. Dave, go ahead.
18: Yeah, I got to say that Scott Pelley's comment is completely insulting to anybody who actually wore the uniform, who volunteered to put their life on the line for the freedoms that we benefit from. I have never heard a comment like that sets me off like I am right now.
6: Yeah, Dave, I understand that. I mean, look, I'm not going to stand here and take stolen valor and say that I have any sort of way other than to say thank you for doing what you've done. Thank you for your service to the country. And thank you to all the people. And again, like I said, thank you to the journalists, the wartime journalists that do go into war zones and actively do it. But let's not pretend it's the same thing. And the holier-than-thou journalistic integrity that is coming upon these characters, and I don't even put Scott Pelley on blast. It is sort of the nature of that era of journalists.
8: Well, here's also where I want to draw this this little experiment out a little bit more about the self-importance versus them saying, you know, we are the most important thing. Like, this is, we love the First Amendment, and we go into this knowing that all these things can happen. We are the last line of defense of democracy. There's lines like that as well from his interview. But here's the problem. Because the Kristen Welker line of questioning that prompted the end of the interview was when he mentioned something about the mayoral race in Los Angeles with Spencer Pratt, where what did we see? We saw a very statistically anomalous situation where the person who was the third amount of votes getters, Karen Bass, who was the leader, all of a sudden stopped getting votes from the mail-in ballots.
6: Yeah, at least not in mass.
8: And in mass, it was all going to the person in third place, which is now gone ahead of Spencer Pratt in the mayoral election. You know what true journalism is? Why does this happen? Asking the question about our elections. Why does this happen? Why does it seem that these only happen to benefit one ideology when there's a big push of ballots that come in after the fact? That's real journalism, asking the question, not yelling at the president, you've never presented any evidence. You've never presented any evidence. Curiosity is the core of journalism in the First Amendment.
6: Right. If those election results had come in during the first night, we would not be having the chaos that is ensuing right now.
8: Right.
6: It is, you have once again created a question mark that the American people don't want.
16: Which is, do our votes actually get counted? Do our votes actually matter? And the answer is, it's starting to get more and more unclear if they do. And that is not good for future elections, because as conservatives, we need conservative and independent voters to come out and elect conservatives. They have to believe that their vote will matter. If we fall into the trap that our vote doesn't matter, guess what happens? We never win if people don't go and vote.
6: Yeah, because it could be that everything is on the up and up. And that all those votes are accurate, and that, you know, there was nothing foul play involved. But it doesn't matter, because you have planted a seed. You've planted a seed for days that we've already lived through a couple times.
8: Well, and once again, in that interview that led to the president saying, I'm done here, because she kept pushing, you have no evidence. She kept saying, that's just how it works in California. The officials are saying they're trying to count as fast as they can, but
6: they're slow.
8: It's California, supposed to be the most advanced culture, the most advanced technology. That's where all the tech firms, until they started leaving, were based. That is California. And you're going to tell me your excuses, and you as a journalist, the defender of the First Amendment, the defender of democracy in this country, are going to take it at its word from local officials that, yeah, we're slow, when it keeps happening to the same individuals that all of a sudden get these statistical anomalies? It makes no sense. So try and make it make sense. Do real journalism instead of going to the president of the United States and saying, you always say this, but you have no evidence. Maybe if you did your job, there'd be actual evidence one way or the other to come back with that line of discussion. So yeah, after an hour, I can understand probably when your producer's in your ear saying, hey, we've got enough for a show. Maybe push him now that he's going to walk out.
6: Yeah, and they do that, by the way. That is how the media works. Let's go quickly, if he's still there, to Tim, who is calling on line four. Tim, you there?
19: Yeah, I'm there.
6: Go ahead.
19: Yeah, I just wanted to say, you know, this stolen valor thing, the Mike Waltz in Minnesota and this Pelley guy, my wife's grandfather was in Storm Normandy and watched his buddies drop like flies. The guys that Pelley was, you know, to his left and to his right, making thousands of dollars while he's making millions, are protecting him. And to steal their valor, it's just pitiful.
6: I mean, Tim, that's what I was saying. It's like, remember, this is someone who's claiming this. You know, you do it for the First Amendment. You also do it because we're in an ad-supported business, you know, brought to you by,
8: you were the king of a storied broadcast. You had a career. You thought you were untouchable. You thought you could go in there and say whatever you want about your boss, your new boss, and get away with it. And so much so, here's Bite 4. When he found out he was being fired, let's roll it.
20: I can hear how much this has hurt you.
17: Yes, it's like your spouse being murdered. And I don't care about me. It's not about me. I am not emotional about this because I have lost this job. I've done it for a long time. I've had the greatest experiences. But the people I leave behind treated in this way, that breaks my heart. And it's going to take me a long time to get over it, to be perfectly honest.
6: I mean, that is, it's almost a comedy routine. It is it's a job. Okay, you lost a job, and you are, let's talk to anyone who's actually had their spouse murdered. And let's see if you feel the same way about losing any job. And how pretentious and ridiculous. I like Scott Pelley for his historical impact on journalism. I like 60 Minutes, but it's these kind of things that make you question all of it and everyone involved in these media outlets. We got a second half hour coming up. I want you to be a part of the show, too. 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
7: Keeping you informed and engaged. 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
6: Phone lines are open for you. Welcome to the second half hour of Seculo. I want you to be a part of the show. We are talking about sort of the media meltdown that happened over the weekend. You can kind of say it's two-handed. It's Scott Pelley over on Meet the Press. It's Scott Pelley. I'm doing an interview talking about his 60 Minutes run. And then on the other side, you had President Trump walking out of Meet the Press after extensive interview, but of course we've all just seen the clip where he storms off, actually steps on the microphone unintentionally, looks like, but hilariously, you know, making these big claims. And we've seen sort of the mainstream media have this big meltdown. There's a question coming in on line five, and I actually want to take it off the top because it is a question I think a lot of people have when they see President Trump continuing to do these things. Go ahead, Richard.
1: Oh, yeah. Hi. Thanks for taking my call. Yeah, I'm just wondering why he keeps giving interviews to the obviously biased left-wing media all the time.
6: Yeah, I think there's a few reasons, Richard. I think, number one, I think he kind of likes it. I think he likes having the media operation actually have access to him. He has been, if not anything, one of the more accessible presidents to the press. Whether it's antagonistic or not is very different. Think about how often you saw Joe Biden make a statement, even much less do a sit down interview, very rarely in his entire presidency. So Trump has always been someone who, you know, love him or hate him, like what he says or doesn't have to say, he's never been opposed to sitting down with people he disagrees with and having these interviews. Now, somewhat do I think he knows they're going to go off the rails and he's going to have these kind of reactions? Of course. Does he know his people are going to like that? Yes, he does. So I think there is a couple reasons, though. You can bounce back and forth. Why does he keep doing it? I think precisely for this reason, because it exposes what's really going on.
8: Well, and once again, they have to try and make up this headline that he stormed off as if he didn't give the interview. Yeah. Meanwhile, they ran cover for the previous president who would refuse to do, he's just busy. He's just the president. This is the president of the United States who is nothing but available to the press. And I think, once again, I think he also knows that, too. If he were to be like, I'm just done with these, then they'd make the headline, President Trump shuts out media, shuts out the press, refuses to do interviews. Once again, he likes the banter. He likes the back and forth, the contentiousness. But I think he also knows that he's playing a game.
6: That's right. And phone lines are open for you. I'd like to hear from you at 1-800-684-3110. A lot of you have called in, so I've been trying to get to as many calls as we can, even early on in the show. When we get to the next segment, though, we're going to head over to ACLJ Jerusalem. You may have noticed that there was a big uptick just in the last 24 hours of what's going on in Israel as what was months of true, you could say, at least a mild ceasefire, where there wasn't rockets being shot at the country. All of that changed over the weekend, whereas hundreds of rockets now have rained down on Israel once again. And of course, Netanyahu is saying, well, we're going to respond. And then the war, you know, goes back from what was a relatively cold war to now back hot.
16: Well, I think this is important to know. So what happened here was that Hezbollah and Lebanon didn't accept the ceasefire. So Hezbollah has continued to fire on Israel. Israel has then had to respond. At no time did Israel carry out the first strike in this new course of action. They were responding to strikes, one from Hezbollah because they say they won't have anything to do with the deal. And then second, missiles came in from Iran in response to Israel retaliating against Hezbollah. So Israel then responded. So I want to make it clear here that Israel was never the aggressor.
6: Yeah, it was genuinely
16: in this
6: quiet
16: uptick in attack in the violence in this conflict. It was always the outside groups or countries. So whether it's again Hezbollah or Iran, they fired first. Israel then responded. And a sovereign country has the right to respond to attacks on its citizens and on its borders and on its sovereignty.
6: And of course, both sides of this will have their versions. They'll say, hey, it's because this one lone soldier did this one lone thing, and that, of course, reignited this war. We know that's not how things go, even in our own country. Phone lines are open for you. I'm going to take as many calls as I can in the last segment of the show. So next up, we're going to hear from Jeff Balaban, again, ACLJ Jerusalem head, and then we're going to take your calls and comments. We do have a bunch of lines open. Not a bunch. 1-800-684-3110. Be kind to the phone screener, and you'll make it on the air today. We'd love to hear from you. I always like to hear from our listeners, our viewers. Be a part of the show today at ACLJ.org as well. And become an ACLJ champion if you can right now. We're at the Supreme Court right now. We have so many things happening. You hear about the Roblox situation. A lot of things over on ACLJ.org.
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6: Secular, we do have one line still open. You can give me a call because we will take calls in the next segment at 1-800-684-3110. I did want to check in with the head of the ACLJ Jerusalem, Jeff Balaban. Jeff, obviously overnight, in the really last 24 hours, there's been a large uptick in what has been going on as what, I mean, I guess we can kind of say would be an end of what was not really a ceasefire, but was a ceasefire as we have rockets and missiles now raining back down on Israel. This always seems to come when things have finally almost felt like we are getting to back to a sense of calm, a sense of normalcy. You know, I started looking at travel plans, talked to some tour group people that are going. They said things were kind of all starting to feel a little bit normal. And then this happens. And not to say that this hasn't been normal life for Israelis for the last, I don't know, you know, decades upon decades upon decades at this point. But let's even say the last 20 years where it was this. There was a relatively calm few months, and now it feels like we're back to square one.
22: I think it's fair to, you know, we talk about Israel being engaged in wars. There's the 48 War of Independence and the 67 War. It's really been one war since even before the State of Israel was created, which was to snuff out the Jewish presence in the land of Israel. And so there are times of, there are times of relative quiet, and certainly relative to what we'd seen a few months ago, it was quiet in Israel. People weren't running to bomb shelters in Jerusalem. People up north were still getting shells lobbed at them from Hezbollah and you know, still drones coming through and killing them. So there's still been a problem going on, but it's much far reduced in terms of the shooting war from Iran. And that did ratchet up. Now, it looks as though, and it feels as though, that, you know, Iran here is trying to protect Hezbollah. What Israel has done is they've gone into southern parts of Lebanon. They're finding, once again, as they found in Gaza, massive, massive cities worth of tunnels underneath, terror tunnels, and all kinds of weaponry, et cetera. And now Israel, we saw last week, had its first face-to-face meeting, again, thanks to the Trump administration, with the Lebanese counterparts to talk about how together maybe they can push Hezbollah at least away from its relevant, its consistent attacks against Israel. Lebanon itself may not be strong enough yet to completely outdo Hezbollah, because Hezbollah has basically been an internally occupying terrorist government for Lebanon for too many decades. But this ratcheted up. Iran's trying to keep the linkage going to protect Hezbollah and to also hand the anti-Trump people an endless war narrative in the upcoming election. So it's necessary to finish Hezbollah. It has to be finished completely on Israel's terms right now, or Iran wins this diplomacy war and ends up damaging even our elections with this narrative. We have to separate out that what's happening to Hezbollah from Iran. Iran's trying to link them together.
8: Well, Jeff, I feel like, and we'll get to this in a moment, if we had an honest press, which could continue the narrative and discussion from earlier in the broadcast, you would see headlines that this is a historic moment, the fact that Israel and Lebanon are even talking. This is history in the making. But instead, it is all about the other narratives and the forever war narrative that they would prefer at this point. You were supposed to be traveling back to Jerusalem today, but are actually staying in Washington. You're be headed to Washington for some important ACLJ Jerusalem work. Could you give us a little bit of a heads up of what you've got going on this week? Because it's very important. No matter what, the ACLJ continues our work.
22: Yeah, I was supposed to head back today. That's true. I've delayed it now. We're hoping that Ben-Gurion doesn't shut down in Israel, and this Iranian series of attacks hopefully is limited. They have not yet shut down the airport, so I'm hoping to go soon back to Jerusalem. Meanwhile, the reason I extended my stay here in America was there was, I wouldn't say last minute, but there's a get-together in Washington. They're limiting it invitation only to talk about all these significant issues as it reflects attacks on Judeo-Christian culture, Judeo-Christian civilization, and in America politically, and using politics to create an entirely anti-American narrative. But now, as we've talked about here on ACLJ, you know, coming from the right as well as from the left. And so this has emerged, and there's a meeting to try and figure out how to push back the narrative on all sides, because it is profoundly against the entire founding of the United States' ideal of individual rights and liberties coming from God, and therefore being inalienable. And that's what's at stake now, whether it's from the right or the left. So that's the function that's happening this week. And because it's invitation only and it's not being streamed or Zoomed, you have to be there in person. And there will be some people there from the administration, from Congress, and then there are others who just do this work in leadership roles as advocates. And then in addition to that, once I'm there, we have meetings on Capitol Hill and with the administration as well on this subject, but also many other subjects that we deal with. Can't go run through the whole list, but it's everything ACLJ deals with, from religious liberties here and First Amendment issues here to the issue of anti-Semitism, and also how we deal with the UN and issues going on at the UN.
8: Well, and Jeff, another angle, and I kind of want to continue this discussion from earlier in the show, because we're normally having you on about the work of ACLJ Jerusalem, but you were head of communications for CBS News. Very timely to have you on today as Scott Pelley makes the rounds at New York Times, you know, talking about his time in combat for this country and just the self-importance that he put forward. But you have been calling out the crisis as you've seen it from your experience, even with things like 60 Minutes and the culture at CBS News way before it was across the headlines of every news outlet that we see now.
22: Yeah, listen, I was voluntarily at CBS News. They offered me a job and I took it. And my job, I feel, is not to broadly bash CBS News. I will say that I did publish something a while ago, specifically about 60 Minutes, when Scott Pelley had his meltdown, and what you were talking about earlier, the colossal ego of this, the colossal, you'll pardon me, but the chutzpah of this to really to pretend that he was in combat and to compare it to those who are fighting for our country. And honestly, 60 Minutes is renowned as spectacular storytellers. They tell great stories. Absolutely. But the self-importance level of people like Scott Pelley, it's problematic, because it even changes the way they approach, I think, talking about the news, which comes through their particular construct of what's right and what's wrong and what's true and what's not true. And it tends to be highly dominant at 60 Minutes, at least when I was there. There's been some changes lately with new leadership at CBS. A one-track, very narrow set of ideas, and the stories are built to protect and forward that set of ideas as opposed to simply tell the truth.
16: You know, Jeff, one thing I wanted to pick up on, too, is how the news isn't really reporting correctly what has happened in Israel these last 12 hours. So when Israel responded to Lebanon and Hezbollah, it was because Hezbollah first fired

0: like that, and the other side escalates it, and you still have to respond. And I think that's actually what we saw in the last 12 hours. I don't think it was Israel defying the United States. I think those phone calls happened before there was incoming from Iran. And most of things were limited to what was going on with Hezbollah to the north of Israel, the south of Lebanon, into parts of Beirut.
1: I think that's 100% right, Jordan. Look, there's another piece of this which I didn't raise and therefore you didn't respond to, which is, look, the Gulf states wavering here is also an important domestic issue for us here in America, which is if Gulf states publicly distance themselves because they keep on getting incoming missiles from Iran, then that creates political pressure, broadly speaking, in the region and here in America as well. And so, yes, this was entirely Israel responding. Israel is more than in its rights to respond much more aggressively than it's doing. Israel is being, as it always is, an excellent ally of the United States of America. And, you know, while it's trying to protect its civilian, again, Israel attacks military targets. Its enemies attack civilian targets. And the first thing it should be doing is protecting its civilians, but taking the long view and knowing that its relationship with America is so important, Israel is just trying to finish the job with Hezbollah. Also, it's interesting that Iran stepping in to protect Hezbollah gives the lie to the idea that Israel's attacking Lebanon. Hezbollah is an Iranian proxy that it attacked Lebanon. It took over Lebanon and turned it into a hellhole, what had been a magnificent, primarily Christian state, and it turned it into a miserable place. And so hopefully the end result of this will be a better Lebanon and a reduced and diminished Iran.
2: Look, thanks, Jeff, for joining us. I always appreciate hearing your thoughts. And look, when we talk about the Middle East, I just want to make sure we have an ACLJ Jerusalem. 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We get back, we're going to take your calls and comments. Phone lines are completely jammed right now, but some will open up. So give us a call if you can, and stay on hold if you're on hold. We'll be right back.
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4: God bless America. This is Kevin Coughlin for the Chairman's Hour with Brian Williams, Saturdays at 9 a.m. How many times have you said or heard the phrase, God bless America, in your life? Maybe you've said it in a positive way. Maybe you've said it in frustration or in disapproval. I've been thinking a lot about aspects of our American citizenship and American life that are worth reclaiming. The term God bless America, a beautiful mini prayer, deserves a minute of our attention. Our first settlers came here from Europe to escape religious persecution in search of a place where they could practice freely. Our founding document, the Declaration of Independence, was the world's first articulation that the rights of man are granted by God and not by kings or by governments. These are principles and beliefs that we hold dear to this day. When we hear a politician ending a speech with God bless America, or we hear someone say it, we probably don't think much about its meaning. So what is it? It's a very simple mini prayer. An aspiration for divine protection, guidance, and peace for our country. As we celebrate our nation's 250th, don't be afraid to say that beautiful phrase, God bless America, this land we love so much.
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3: All right, phone lines are completely jammed, and that means we're going to take calls for the rest of this segment. We're going to hope to get to all of you that are on hold for, if you're on hold over 15 minutes, I'm going to for sure get to you. If you're on hold over 10 minutes, I'm going to do my best. If you're on hold less than 5, I'm going to try, okay? But let's just see where we can go. Let's just kick it off in order of what it came in, and happens to be Elaine in New York, who is an ACLJ champion. She always get first priority, but she also been on hold longest. Elaine, go ahead. Elaine, you there?
4: Are you still there?
3: Yep, we're here.
4: Okay. I just want to remind that journalist that the president already paid his dues. He was shot. I don't think people remember that. You know, that he has paid a price already, and he's paying a price every day when they're out to kill him and, you know, even assassinate him with their words. The other thing is, I have two grandsons, 19 years old, that are at boot camp right now. They're the kind that are laying down their lives for our country. And I'm going to make this succinct so you can get to those other callers, but I just needed to say that.
3: No, Elaine, I appreciate it. Obviously, I appreciate it to your grandchildren. Thank them for doing that from us here. Even just the act of going to boot camp and trying to become someone who could serve is already a big deal. So thanks to them. I do think there is a lot of that thought process, too. It's, you know, when you do start bloviating yourself and talking about all of this, and then you don't forget that how much anyone, like I'll say this. Let's say you're not a president who's been shot at. Let's say you're not a president that's been shot. A lot of them have been. You are dealing with a very different world than you ever lived in when you decide you want to even run for president of the United States. So to take that away from somebody is ridiculous. Now, I don't think President Trump also would go out there and pretend that he has served in the same way as someone on the front lines of our military, nor should he, but I don't think he would be, even as the commander in chief of the country.
5: Well, and it also, what you start to see is this pattern of people like Scott Pelley. You remember Brian Williams, he was saying he was shot down in Iraq in a helicopter. It's actually what took him away. He was the star of NBC.
3: Yeah, kind of our most trusted newsman.
5: And got relegated to MS Now. I mean, that was what happened to his career because of putting this almost stolen valor that seems to be a thread with these highly paid career journalists that try to make themselves out to be the same thing as what our caller Elaine's grandsons are doing, which is actually serving the country in our military. And you know what? People in boot camp are not making the same money that Brian Williams or Scott Pelley are.
3: I actually want to play maybe we can cut off half of this, but also the condescending tone of Scott Pelley towards his new staff, Barry Weiss and of the Free Press. Remember, these are people that have changed the way we have interpreted news, how we have brought. You may not even like Barry Weiss. You may not like the Free Press, but there's no doubt the Free Press has been very successful. And then he belittles her and pretends that somehow she is completely unqualified, though is one of the people that has changed the way we consume media. Let's just hear bite three very briefly of this is again Scott Pelley talking about his new bosses before they got fired.
6: She's a lovely person. And her Free Press organization that she founded has been very successful. She's proven that. Great for her. But television's not her thing. She brings an ideology into CBS News where that is just anathema. And so it's a terrible fit. It's probably not her fault, but it's just a terrible fit. She doesn't know television. She doesn't understand how it works. She doesn't have management experience for a large organization like CBS News. So, yes, I do think that we would be far better off without her. Maybe she goes back to that.
3: He goes on and on and on again, belittling Barry Weiss, who, again, you may not agree with or disagree with. You may agree with, disagree with from her political standpoint or from her news standpoint, but to be like, she doesn't know television. You know who doesn't know television right now? Anyone. Because you know who's watching television? Just about no one. All right? So some things have to get shaken up. And I'm sorry, Scott Pelley, you ended up being one of those people that did. Let's continue on in the phone calls. Dave's calling Dave in California has a question about California. Let's pivot that real quick. Dave, go ahead.
0: Hi. I wanted to go back on the first question, and that was I would think it'd be great if Trump would get with someone to give statistics when he said they're all corrupt. Talk about the truckloads of ballots that are being spent.
3: Yeah, you're talking about the California election. I think that they are not going to go quietly. I think there will be something that comes up with this. I don't know about how it will be handled, but you have President Trump, and I don't think you're going to. I don't think Spencer Pratt just disappears. I think that he's someone who is going to be a national figure from here on out. So whether that is a federal investigation into the election, I don't know, but I do think that we have to answer these questions, and we do have to get better at it. Thank you, Dave, though, for calling. I'm going to try to get through a few more of these. We'll do our best. Let's go ahead and go to Bill in Wyoming. Bill, go ahead.
7: All right, thanks for taking my call. I think you guys were leading into my phone call, because like Jeff Balaban said, the press attacks anybody they consider an enemy. And the fact is that I agree with you. This is stolen valor because of the fact that these guys, when they're up there on the front, they can leave a firefight anytime they very well want to.
3: Right.
7: But these guys, these heroes, and I'm talking about for my heir, these guys have to stay there and hold the lines. So it's stolen valor, and he has no right to talk that way, because I have talked to some of these guys.
3: Yeah, there's very easy ways, Bill, to reframe that and say, I was there with these people who are risking their lives. I want to be their representative in the press. There are ways you can say those same things without pretending you are the victim.
5: And as a war correspondent, even if it's not your normal routine gig, being dropped into a place and there's a firefight, I'm sure is traumatizing.
3: Horribly, yeah.
5: But when you start to make it your identity, and as Bill said, you're volunteering to go, but you can't leave if you are in the military. The difference is someone like Scott Pelley volunteers to go, but he can leave anytime he wants.
3: I want to go quickly now, but Michael, line 3, go ahead. Michael, you there?
8: Yes.
3: All right, go ahead quickly. We're running out of time.
8: Okay, quickly. Israel gets attacked by Lebanon, and then Iran answers. Well, my question is, the Democrats are going to be upset no matter what happens. So why don't we put feet on the ground in Iran and get in there and find out who the perpetrators really are?
5: Michael, this is one of those things where I don't think this is political for President Trump.
9: Yeah.
5: I think he doesn't want another boots on the ground war.
9: Yeah, he did mention that if we disrupt Iran's military enough, if we have to go in and keep striking at Iran's military, then at a certain point we would send in U.S. officials to go and destroy the uranium.
5: Right.
9: So he is not against, when it is safe, to sending in both our engineers from the military and scientists, as well as troops to protect them, if it is safe. And I think that is key. That has to be the key here. He does not want to put troops in to carry out a regime change war on the ground. What he has said is, we will go in when the military is disabled enough, if we have to remove the uranium.
3: I want to go very quickly. Michelle, we only got a minute left on the air, but you can take us home here. I wanted your statement to be how we wrap this show up. Go ahead.
10: Hi there. So I am a veteran. I've been to Iraq twice. And what Pelley said was so condescending to me. He acted like he was some big bad person and Fox told blah, blah, blah. No, he could have left whenever he wanted. The media has no business in war. They need to stay here because my command sergeant major almost lost his retirement over giving an interview. And the only reason that he kept it was because he recorded what he said. The media spliced it together and lied about all of the things that he said. The media is ridiculous. They think they own everything, and they need to stop because they're nothing but a bunch of liars.
3: All right, Michelle, well, a good way to wrap up this show. Thank you so much for calling, and thank you for your service to this country. And with that, that's going to do it for today's show. I'd love to be a supporter of the ACLJ. Go to ACLJ.org. 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We'll talk to you tomorrow.
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13: News this hour from Town Hall. I'm Keith Peters in Washington. Security is tight for tonight's Game 3 of the NBA Finals. Correspondent Julie Walker reports.
14: A massive security fence as tall as Wemby surrounds Madison Square Garden in Manhattan for Game 3 of the NBA Finals tonight between the Knicks and Spurs. NYPD Commissioner Jessica Tisch.
15: No one will be allowed inside the secured area unless they have a ticket to the game, a train ticket, they are going to a business inside the area, they have credentials, or they have some other authorized reason.
14: 1,000 get you nosebleed seats. Getting into any seat, says the Secret Service's Matt McCool, not quick or easy.
16: All the attendees will pass through TSA-style magnetometer screening.
14: Julie Walker, New York.
13: One candidate in the Los Angeles mayoral race says the contest is far from settled. Willie Nelson reports from Los Angeles.
17: Community advocate Spencer Pratt is remaining optimistic in the Los Angeles mayor primary, despite recently falling behind in the vote count. In a series of social media posts, Pratt is pointing to the large number of ballots still left to be counted and arguing the race remains far from over. The comments come as election officials continue tallying votes nearly a week after Election Day, with the contest still separated by less than a percentage point. Willie Nelson, Los Angeles.
13: 3 more cases of the New World screwworm have been confirmed, including one outside the main cluster in Texas, demonstrating the difficulty of stopping a resurgent pest that could devastate the nation's cattle industry, that according to the U.S. Department of Agriculture. On Wall Street, the Dow down by 80 points, the NASDAQ rose to 20, the S&P advanced 21. More on these stories at townhall.com.
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13: U.S. consumers appear to be changing their spending habits now that the war with Iran has driven fuel prices higher. Bob Agnew reports.
22: Some company executives and retail analysts say many shoppers are reassessing what they buy and where. The behavior changes include drivers flocking to the fuel pumps at warehouse stores like Costco and Sam's Club, and not filling up their tanks all the way when they do. Market research firms say foot traffic is down at clothing and electronics stores. Executives from Walmart, McDonald's, and Dollar General have reported noticeable cutbacks by lower-income shoppers. Bob Agner reporting.
13: The Pentagon has added several prominent Chinese businesses to its list of Chinese military companies. The list includes tech giant Alibaba, electric car maker BYD, and search engine Baidu. The move prevents them from securing U.S. defense contracts. News and analysis at townhall.com. From Washington, I'm Keith Peters. The ongoing U.S. blockade of fuel is affecting Cuba's energy crisis. Correspondent Haya Panjwani has more on that story.
23: Many of Cuba's iconic gas-guzzling antique cars are sitting idle. That's a symbol of the island's ongoing fuel crisis. Since January, the U.S. blockade has starved the island of fuel. Cuba is experiencing one of its most severe energy crises in years.
0: Auto body shop owner Duriel Valdez says it's affected his business.
23: He says, "It is affecting me a lot because people don't want to do major repairs anymore because they don't have much hope that they'll be circulating the way they used to." Valdez is among thousands of Cubans waiting for fuel through a government reservation app that, for many, has become a symbol of the shortages it was designed to manage. I'm Haya Panjwani.
1: More on.
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28: 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Welcome to the program. 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
25: 888-971-SAGE, 888-971-7243. I am Larry Elder. We are Salem Newstown. Hillary Clinton says migration has been, quote, disruptive and destabilizing, close quote. I didn't say it. Hillary did. Attacks against DHS officers up 8,000%. More fraud disclosed in California and in Ohio and in the food stamp program. All of this and more. 888-971-SAGE. And the Democrats are standing by their man, referring to Graham Plattner, the Democratic candidate for Senate in Maine. There's a book came out 2001 called Biased, written by a longtime CBS reporter named Bernie Goldberg. And in it, he discusses a conversation he had with the then head of CBS News. His name was Andrew Hayward. And Bernie was concerned about what he perceived to be bias at CBS. And he talks about a conversation he had with Hayward. And he quotes Hayward as saying, quote, "Look, Bernie, of course there's a liberal bias in the news. All networks lean left. If you repeat any of this, I'll deny it." End of quote. So Bernie, of course, put it in his book, and Hayward denied it. Referred to Bernie's book as trash, said he had no intention of reading it, and essentially felt that Bernie had betrayed the network by writing a book where he outed the network for what Bernie perceived to be its left-wing bias. Peter Jennings, longtime anchor for ABC News, denied that there was liberal bias, although later on he said there probably was. And of course, Dan Rather, also a longtime anchor at CBS News, denied that there was liberal bias. I've had three really famous people hang up on me during my 32-year career in radio. Ralph Nader, Alan Dershowitz, who apologized and called back the next day, and Walter Cronkite. Walter Cronkite and I were having an interview. Things were going reasonably well. And I asked him whether or not reporters were liberal. And he said, "Well, if by liberal you mean open-minded, yes." I said, "No, I don't mean that. I mean, do you think they're liberal in terms of their politics, their ideology, their worldview?" He said, no. And then I said, do you think it was your role as a journalist to say after the Tet Offensive in Vietnam that we were losing the war?
1: Well, thank you very much, Larry, for the interview. I'm gonna go. And hung up.
25: And in Bernie Goldberg's book, he says he believed that if you submitted Dan Rather and Peter Jennings and Walter Cronkite to a polygraph, they would likely pass it because they don't believe that they are liberal. They don't believe that the networks are left-wing. That way, poll after poll after poll has shown even Democrats believe the media, talking about legacy media, ABC, NBC, CBS, Tom Brokaw, Dan Rather, Peter Jennings, even Democrats believe that the media skews to the left. But these guys did not. Media Research Center has analyzed the news stories, Trump 1.0, Trump 2.0, again, the nightly news, ABC, NBC, CBS. They are diminished in their importance, number of people that view them, but they're still big impact. Well over 90% of the news covering Donald Trump has been negative. Despite the economy in Trump 1.0, despite gas prices before the war, 5-year low, despite getting our allies to spend 5% of their GDP when Presidents Obama and George W. Bush complained they weren't even spending the 2% that they had promised to spend, despite Trump negotiating a release of the hostages and their remains in Gaza, despite getting our allies to pick up the tab for our support for Ukraine, despite all the peace deals he's done around the world, 92.46% of the news, ABC, NBC, CBS, negative. Give you an example of the cluelessness. This is Scott Pelley after he got fired, number 36.
2: What do you hope your departure does? What do you hope will happen now?
3: My hope is that the leadership of Paramount will say to themselves, okay, this isn't working. We have respected journalists saying that there is a thumb on the scale for one political party over another. And there's a subtle political bias that I've never seen at 60 Minutes before or at CBS News before. We can save this. It's possible to land this plane, but right now, CBS News, in my view, is on fire.
25: A subtle bias that I've never seen at 60 Minutes or at CBS. Are you kidding me? So many examples. Ever notice how when a conservative is quoted or a conservative think tank is quoted, they refer to it as a conservative or conservative think tank? But for example, the Brookings Institution is just the Brookings Institution. I cannot tell you how many times I was referred to as a conservative talk show host when I ran for governor, and I am. But no adjective in front of Gavin Newsom. He's not a liberal. Somebody who believes that publicly held corporations in California should have somebody from the, quote, disadvantaged community, LGBTQ, on their board of directors. That doesn't make you a liberal. Somebody who signed a bill to set up a panel for reparations for descendants of slaves in California, even though California was not a slave state, that's not a liberal. Somebody who believes that climate change is a bigger existential threat than even Joe Biden and wanted to ban the sale of gas-powered cars by the year 2035, that's not a liberal. Somebody who wants single-payer until he found out how much it was going to cost That's not a liberal. Somebody wants health care for illegal aliens. That's not a liberal. What has this man done or said that makes him anything other than a liberal or a progressive? Won't even say whether or not he thinks biological men shouldn't compete against biological women, but not referred to as a liberal or left-wing or progressive by the mainstream media? Years ago, I did a search when we did things with LexisNexis. Now it's done with AI. Just the LA Times. How many times they referred to a conservative as a staunch conservative? And over a period of time, it was a bunch of times. And then you know where I'm going with this. How many times did the LA Times refer to somebody like Maxine Waters as a staunch liberal over the same period of time? Never. None. So the term staunch conservative routinely is used. Staunch liberal, not used. And then, of course, it's what they don't cover. Things that they don't care about. Points of view that they don't care about. And Scott Pelley says, I've never seen a bias at CBS. So you think the Media Research Center looked at all these stories over all these years covering Donald Trump and says about 95-96% of your stories having to do with Donald Trump and news are negative. You think they're just full of it. And the perception overwhelmingly of even Democrats, more than half believe the media skews to the left. That's just BS. There's a book called Left Turn, came out several years ago by a friend of mine, Professor Grossclose, used to be at UCLA, now he's at George Mason. He looked at what were then the top 10 sources of news for most people. 18 of them were left-wing. Only two of them were to the right. Washington Times and Fox News, report by Brett Baer. Even the Wall Street Journal, the news part, was as left-wing as the LA Times, not its editorial page. And he came up with some sort of formula to find out what impact it had on how people vote. And in conclusion, if the media were truly fair and balanced, they would, most states would vote the way Texas does, which is 10 points.
5: We hold these truths to be self-evident. You know the opening words, but have you ever read the entire Declaration of Independence? Maybe you have, but what about your kids, your friends? 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
1: 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I am Larry Elder. We are Salem News Channel. Again, I want to thank you so much for stepping up for my Angel Tree Camp campaign. The goal was to raise enough money to send 162 kids with a mom or dad behind bars to an Angel Tree Camp this summer. We raised enough to send 439. So I want to thank you so very much. If you still want to step up, you can go to my website, LarryElder.com, Angel Tree Camp banner at the very top. Or you can phone it in, 888-208-2855. Again, thank you so much. President Trump, angry at Kirsten Welker of NBC News. Here's what happened, number 32.
2: It was a dirty election,
3: Mr.
2: and it's
3: President,
2: happening again right now in
3: never
2: California.
3: Presented evidence.
2: It's happening
3: the
2: right now in California. Right now, it's looking. Look at what's
3: Where's
2: happening
3: the
2: in California.
3: To that?
2: It's
3: the
2: 4 days.
3: The Republicans are doing well in California.
2: California. It's no, they're not. They're dropping fast because it's a rigged election. Let me tell you, it's 4 days, and they aren't even close
3: that's
2: to coming
3: they,
2: up
3: that's
2: with.
3: That's how they count.
2: You know
3: the
2: why
3: votes
2: they're doing that? Because they're cheating on the election.
3: There's what? Do you have evidence they're, to support
2: all
3: that?
2: All I have to do is look. All
3: but,
2: I have to do is
3: that's
2: look.
3: That's not evidence.
2: And I listen. And I listen to people. But, and let's see what happens.
3: But, sir, that's not evidence.
2: Do you think
3: and
2: it's appropriate?
3: That's how they
2: that
3: count
2: they
3: the votes in
2: Do you
3: California?
2: Think it's appropriate that they have an election and 5 days later they're nowhere close to picking
3: State
2: a winner?
3: State and local officials acknowledge they are slow. They're urging.
2: No, they're crooked.
3: They're urging
2: crooked.
3: The votes to be counted quickly. That's how they
2: they're
3: vote in
2: crooked,
3: California.
2: Just like you're crooked. Your press is crooked. And meet the press is crooked.
3: To be fair, I'm not crooked. But let's
2: Really?
3: Let's
2: well,
3: continue.
2: You play right into their hands.
3: Let's continue.
2: You're either crooked or you're stupid.
3: Let's
2: you play
3: continue.
2: Right into their hands with this rep. You know that these elections are rigged. Your network knows that they're rigged. You know that I won an election in a landslide and I got 94% bad press.
3: But Mr. President,
2: you know why
3: you've
2: I got that? Because you have no
3: evidence.
2: Credibility.
3: But you've never presented evidence that it was rigged. Let's keep talking about I want to talk about Todd.
2: You
3: Lynch.
2: Have more evidence. There's more evidence than ever presented.
3: Let's talk
2: Your
3: about
2: Your elections
3: you
2: in this country.
3: Court.
2: We're like a third world country.
3: But, sir,
2: Your elections are crooked. And you're crooked. And Meet the Press is crooked.
3: But, Mr. President,
2: and so is ABC and CBS and CNN.
3: But Mr. President,
2: you're one-sided crooked networks. All right, let's call it quits because I've had enough. Thank you, darling. Have a good
3: Mr.
2: time.
3: Mr. President, let's please. I traveled all the way to Wisconsin.
2: I've sat
3: I traveled
2: in the rain
3: all
2: with you.
3: I know.
2: I've sat in the rain with
3: the
2: you for an
3: Wisconsin.
2: Hour. On and off in the rain. And I've given you enough time. You ought to straighten out your press because you know what?
3: Mr. President,
2: a country can never be great with a dishonest
3: press. Listen, we traveled all the way to Wisconsin for this interview.
1: Mark is in Los Angeles. Mark, always nice to hear from you. Thank you so much for calling. I appreciate it.
4: Well, Larry, another, well, I'm sure you won't look at it this way, another embarrassment by Donald Trump. The five-year-old who, when he's pushed to give evidence, can. So what does he do, Larry? Come on, we can say it together. He gets nasty, rude, and mean. When she asked him for evidence, his response was, you know. People have told me, I could tell you anything, Larry. That wouldn't make it a fact. Does Donald Trump actually think for himself, Larry? And let me ask you a quick question.
1: You asked me a number of questions. Let me know when I can answer one of them.
4: Okay, just one more question. First of all, before you go in your tangent and say, I don't like the way California elections are run. They need to be quicker. So I agree with that. You don't have to bring that up. However, if Donald Trump is saying the elections are rigged in California, he can't have it both ways, right? He's saying about the Pratt is now in third place. But if they were rigged, Hilton would be losing. So does that mean that the Republicans are cheating, Larry? Or does Trump don't even think what he talks or doesn't know what he talks about?
1: Okay, Mark.
4: Hypocrite. Go ahead, Larry.
1: Thank you. I think the big takeaway is that Donald Trump is angry at what he considers to be a biased media. That's what he was angry about. Do you agree that the media is biased against Democrat, against Republicans and against Donald Trump?
4: If you would agree that Fox and Newsmax are exactly the same way towards Democrats, yes, I would.
1: Okay, I absolutely do agree that Fox News is biased in favor of Republicans. I actually do agree that Newsmax is biased in favor of Republicans. Do you believe ABC, NBC, CBS, CNN, what I call BS Now, NPR, PBS are all biased against Republicans?
4: To a degree, but not as much as Fox and Newsmax.
1: Okay, then. I'm happy you feel that way. Now, do you also agree that the primary source of most people is left-wing news, ABC, NBC, CBS, CNN, all the ones I just now mentioned?
4: Well, but if we're going with statistics, isn't Fox the highest-rated news channel?
1: If you add up the highest-rated program on Fox, which is the 5, probably about 2.5, maybe 3 million people. You look at ABC, NBC, CBS, added up collectively, that's over 35 million. It's not even close. Their highest rated show isn't even close to the highest rated NBC, CBS, and ABC nightly news broadcast. Not even close, let alone when you combine them. My point is the impact of left-wing media is far greater than the impact of right-wing media. And that's not even close, Mark.
4: Okay.
1: Let me add one more thing to you. When you look at Media Research Center that's looked at all these programs, ABC, NBC, CBS, for the last 10 years, and they come up with 95-96% of the news is negative against Donald Trump, this is why he's angry, because it has an effect on how people see things.
4: Well, I would say that's exaggerated, and it's not all bad news. Most of it is or a lie, but you still have not answered my question.
1: Which
4: he was pressed on two things, and he couldn't come up with an answer. He must have said it four times.
1: I have a couple things about that. You're not wrong. He could have said different things. He could have said, there's an estimated 800,000 people on the voting rolls in California of dead people or people who haven't, who've moved away and they haven't cleaned that up. He could have said that. He could have said the Carter Commission, Carter Baker Commission said that ballot harvesting should be outlawed in California. It's perfectly legal. He could have said that. But let me just one more thing before you go, Mark. This is Barack Obama, according to Ann Compton, the retired reporter at ABC News. Play number 37 for Mark.
5: I have seen in the last year Barack Obama really angry twice. Both were off the record times. One profanity-laced, where he thought the press was making too much of scandals that he didn't think were scandals. Another where he took us to task for not understanding the limits he has with foreign policy and the way he's dealing with the Middle East and Iraq and Afghanistan. And I don't find him apologetic, but I find him willing to stand up to the press and look him in the eye, even though it was off the record, and just give us hell.
6: Does he have a point?
5: From his point of view, he may.
1: Mark, don't go away. We'll talk about this on the other side, okay, Mark? Don't go away.
7: With SRN News, I'm Keith Peters in Washington. Security is tight for tonight's Game 3 of the NBA Finals. Correspondent Julie Walker reports.
8: A massive security fence as tall as Wemby surrounds Madison Square Garden in Manhattan for Game 3 of the NBA Finals tonight between the Knicks and Spurs. NYPD Commissioner Jessica Tisch.
9: No one will be allowed inside the secured area unless they have a ticket to the game, a train ticket. They are going to a business inside the area. They have credentials or they have some other authorized reason.
8: 1,000 get you nosebleed seats. Getting into any seat, says the Secret Service's Matt McCool, not quick or easy.
10: All the attendees will pass through TSA-style magnetometer screening.
8: Julie Walker, New York.
7: One candidate in the Los Angeles mayor race says the contest is far from settled. Willie Nelson reports from Los Angeles.
11: Community advocate Spencer Pratt is remaining optimistic in the Los Angeles mayor primary, despite recently falling behind in the vote count. In a series of social media posts, Pratt is pointing to the large number of ballots still left to be counted, and arguing the race remains far from over. The comments come as election officials continue tallying votes nearly a week after Election Day, with the contest still separated by less than a percentage point. Willie Nelson, Los Angeles.
7: Three more cases of the New World screwworm have been confirmed, including one outside the main cluster in Texas, demonstrating the difficulty of stopping a resurgent pest that could devastate the nation's cattle industry, that according to the U.S. Department of Agriculture. On Wall Street, the Dow down by 80 points. The Nasdaq rose by 220, with the S&P 500 advancing by 21 points. This is SRN News.
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0: Now back to the sage, Larry Elder.
1: I have seen in the last year Barack Obama really angry twice. Both were off the record times. One profanity laced, where he thought the press was making too much of scandals that he didn't think were scandals. Another where he took us to task for not understanding the limits he has with foreign policy and the way he's dealing with the Middle East and Iraq and Afghanistan. And I don't find him apologetic, but I find him willing to stand up to the press and look him in the eye, even though it was off the record, and just give us hell.
2: Does he have a point?
1: From his point of view, he may, but we cover what we are allowed to cover. And when policy decisions and presidents are inaccessible and don't take questions from the press on a regular basis, I think they get what they reap what they sow.
3: 888-971-SAGE, 888-971-7243. I am Larry Elder. We are Salem News Channel. Back to Mark from L.A. Mark, thank you very much for holding on. I appreciate it. Mark, before you respond, the reason I play that is you have already agreed, and I agree, that the media is biased, or at least ABC, NBC, CBS is biased in favor of Democrats and against Republicans. So here Obama is, who has gotten probably the best press I've ever seen a president get, angry that he thought he was being covered unfairly. Imagine how Donald Trump feels. Also, this was off the record, profanity-laced. Trump didn't use profanity, and he was on the record. So you, if anything, you can say at least President Trump was honest. Obama does it behind people's backs and does it off the record. And there's a reason that, in my opinion, people who are Democrats are 8 times more likely to say the economy is poor than Republicans. It's not that they're stupid. It's that they watch this news, and it's relentless negative, negative, negative. Gas prices were higher under Joe Biden. Inflation was higher under Joe Biden. But that's not the impression that you get if you watch the nightly news. That's why people on the left think things are worse than, in fact, they are. Now, please respond.
4: Well, first of all, Obama is not perfect. I never claimed he was perfect.
3: We're not talking about him being perfect. We're talking about him being angry at the coverage that he's gotten when his coverage was overwhelmingly positive. Even you admit that ABC, CBS, NBC are biased in favor of Democrats. This guy got great coverage, and he was still upset. Imagine getting bad coverage. Of course Donald Trump's going to be angry, and it's about time somebody got angry.
4: Well, I think it's a little different, Larry. But, Larry, you still didn't answer my question.
3: Which
4: about,
3: is?
4: So, even Steve Hilton, who I despise, has come out and said he's upset that the election's taking so long. So, he can't be a liar, and Trump not be a liar. Somebody has to be a liar. He has said he has seen no signs of fraud. So, is he lying, or Donald Trump's lying?
3: Mark, I agree with you. If I were President Trump, I would have given a different answer. I would have said, here's what bothers me. What bothers me is the fact that you got voting rolls where there are 800,000 people, according to the DOJ, who are dead or who've moved away. You haven't cleaned it up. And also you have a practice that the Carter-Baker Commission said should be outlawed, which is called ballot harvesting. That's a potential for fraud. If I were Donald Trump, I would have said that. But the bottom line is he's angry again at the coverage. That's why he said you're crooked, you're biased, and he said the other networks are biased. It's clear that they are. And not only is it biased, it's having an effect on how people vote. That's why I mentioned that book called Left Turn by Professor Grossclose. He said if the media were truly fair and balanced, Mark, the average state would vote the way Texas does, which is 10 points in favor of Republican. Because the news has an effect on how people see the world, how people perceive the world, and therefore how they vote.
4: And you don't think, I've been in Texas quite a bit, and you don't think the news in Texas is extremely biased towards Republicans? Then you better go watch the network news in the state of Texas and the local news.
3: Well, I'm talking about network. I'm talking about network news: ABC, NBC, CBS, LA Times, Los Angeles Times, Chicago Tribune. I can go down the list. Again, this book came out a few years ago. It listed the top 20 sources of news. 18 of them were left-wing. Only 2 of them were right-wing. So if the majority of Americans are getting their news from left-wing sources, it's going to have a disproportionately bad effect on Republicans and on Donald Trump. That's why he's angry. And again, Mark, I think it's about time a president exploded. At least he did it on the record and didn't do it behind closed doors the way Obama did.
4: Well, So this is probably how he acts with diplomats and presidents of other countries.
3: Well, now you're changing the subject. I'm gonna move on, Mark. Again, as always, I really do appreciate your calling, but you heard the point. You've acknowledged that ABC, NBC, CBS is left wing. You've acknowledged it. It's also important to acknowledge it has a disproportionate impact on how people see things, because that's how most Americans get their news. And now most Americans get their news through these so-called aggregates. 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
1: 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I'm Larry Elder. 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

0: likely. I concede that Republicans are more likely to say things are better because they support Donald Trump. But by a factor of 8, there's something called Trump derangement syndrome. You can't accept that gas prices were higher under Joe Biden. You can't accept that inflation was higher under Joe Biden. You're ignoring the estimated minimum 10 million people Joe Biden allowed in the country illegally. Donald Trump closes the borders in 30 days. No one even talks about that as an achievement. Extraordinary in 30 days. We were told that the borders are as closed as they can be given the absence of, quote, comprehensive immigration reform. When you hate somebody, it's hard to see things clearly. I had that experience years ago when I was talking to Tavis Smiley. This is in 2011 during the Obama administration. Listen to this, number 27.
1: Here's what I find puzzling, Tavis, about your analysis. I know you're not a fan of Ronald Reagan. You once said that Ronald Reagan, quote, tortured blacks, end of quote. Ronald Reagan did not have a specific black jobs agenda.
2: Uh-huh.
1: What he did was cut taxes very deeply. He slowed down the rate of government spending, and he continued and accelerated deregulation policies that had been started by Jimmy Carter. The black adult unemployment rate fell faster than the white adult unemployment rate. The black teenage unemployment rate fell far faster than did the white teenage unemployment rate. Black businesses were created at a rate faster. The revenues grew at a rate faster, all because Ronald Reagan dramatically cut taxes, dramatically reduced the rate of government of domestic spending, and he deregulated. This president is doing the opposite. He has spent money. He has taxed. He's threatening to increase taxes even more. He's imposed billions of dollars in regulations. And fast forward 2.5 years later, we got 9.1% unemployment. And during the Reagan era, Tavis, unemployment, in fact, was even higher than the highest during this Great Recession. So I don't understand why it is that you don't say the agenda ought to be what Ronald Reagan did.
2: The short answer is this. You're awfully good at this. That's why you've been doing it for 17 years. Nice try, with respect. But Ronald Reagan decimated this country. I don't know what America you were living in, respectfully, during
1: decimated?
2: The Reagan. He decimated America
1: in what
2: economically
1: way?
2: In every way.
1: In what way? Give
2: in
1: me
2: every
1: one
2: way.
1: Way.
2: Economic,
1: give me one way.
2: The one thing that Ronald Reagan did for people of color was to support the earned income tax credit. But every other stat you cited, we don't have time on radio to go number for number, but every stat you cited vis-a-vis people of color does not measure up when you talk to the people of color who had to live through the hell of those 8 years of Ronald Reagan.
1: Wait, what do you mean talk to the people? I've just given you labor stats, census stats. These are facts.
2: Larry,
1: Tavis,
2: and when I get
1: unemployment
2: back,
1: fell
2: and when
1: faster
2: I get
1: in the black community than in the white community. It fell faster for teens. It fell faster for adults. It fell faster for Hispanics.
2: That's not true.
1: And you're telling me when you talk to people, they don't like Reagan, so therefore
2: Larry,
1: the stats go out of the window?
2: Larry, your numbers are not true. When I get back to my office later today or tomorrow, I'll send you some more numbers. You know this. Numbers don't lie, but people do. The numbers are very clear.
1: You're not calling me a liar.
2: No, I'm saying numbers don't lie. People do.
1: You want to take it outside?
2: I'm saying the people who provided you those numbers put a spin on those numbers.
0: By the way, that was Tavis Smiley and Cornel West, so it was 2-1, which therefore made it a fair fight. They should have brought their friends. My point is, I gave them information, stats, data. That was 2011. It is now 2026. So I'm waiting 15 years. I know the mail is slow, but I'm still waiting for him to give me the correct stats. When you hate somebody, when you're blinded by it, you can't even see what's in front of you. Black adult unemployment fell faster than did white unemployment in the Reagan years. True or false? It's true. Black teenage unemployment fell faster than did white teenage unemployment. True or false? It's true. Black businesses were created at a rate faster than white businesses. Their revenues grew faster. True or false? It is true. Tavis Smiley kept saying, someone gave you bogus numbers, I'll give you the right numbers, and never did. When you dislike somebody so intensely, you can't see what's in front of you? The term for that, as to this particular president, is called Trump derangement syndrome. And this is what Trump was angry about. How is it that Democrats are 8 times more likely to think that the economy is bad? Because you cut on the nightly news. Gas prices, gas prices, gas prices. I'm not saying it's not important.

0: still lower than under Joe Biden. And how about all these experts? We're talking about how many jobs were created last month. Twice as many jobs were created as a so-called expert predicted. This is the kind of crap President Trump has had to deal with for 10 years. And yes, he's fed up. Yes, he's angry about it. Majority of people don't support the war in Iran. Why? Majority of people don't realize how close Iran was to getting a nuke. They have to be reminded about this hateful rhetoric that Iran has been issuing for 47 years. How many Americans have been murdered by Iran because of IEDs through their terror proxies and others? Many Americans are clueless about all of this because the media are not reminding people. And the other point about the Ann Compton thing, I just now played for Mark. Compton said the reason Obama was so angry and the reason the coverage was what it was is because he wasn't giving them access. You cannot accuse Donald Trump of not giving the left-wing media access. He goes on CNN. He goes on ABC. He goes on CBS. He goes on NBC. More access than any president I've ever seen. And Obama was angry because of the coverage, and Ann Compton says, well, when you're not accessible, you get what you get. You cannot accuse Donald Trump of being inaccessible. So he exploded, and I don't blame him. Ever been in a bad relationship? You know the kind that just wears you down? You settle in even though deep down you know this isn't how it's supposed to be. 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

0: Hello, Larry. Now you know they cheat in California, and maybe you might have been governor. Well, I know it's time to send the mayor of L.A. that cheated already before back to Cuba, where she belongs. Don't you agree?
1: 888-971-SAGE, 888-971-7243. I am Larry Elder, Salem News Channel. Speaking of TDS, Maxine Waters, I want to remind you, said Trump was the most deplorable person she ever met. Hillary Clinton says migration has been disruptive and destabilizing. I repeat, Hillary Clinton. Attacks against DHS officers up 8,000%. More fraud disclosed in Ohio and in California and in the food stamp program. All of this and more. Frequently, people will call up and refer to Donald Trump as a convicted felon. And I say, what is he convicted of? Well, the 34 counts. What was the charge? Most people don't even know. This is what I mean. Mark properly said when Trump was asked for evidence of California, he was not specific. Bill Maher is asking Chris Murphy, the Trump-hating senator from Connecticut, who claims that Trump has hijacked 60 Minutes, to provide proof of that. Listen to this, number 30.
2: What do you think of the shakeup at 60 Minutes? Big controversy.
3: Yeah, I mean, listen, you're watching a censorship state be created. Trump is using the powers that he has available as president of the United States to install only friendly ownership at the big media companies. He's using regulatory powers to punish people who oppose him.
2: That's a big charge that you just made. That 60 Minutes itself and CBS itself is now completely MAGA. I don't see
3: it's
2: that
3: not completely
2: way.
3: MAGA.
2: Well, that's kind of what you said.
3: But he is clearly intent
2: on
3: installing people who will tell his story.
2: Oh, of course.
3: And we'll keep his critics off the air.
2: But let me ask you this question. I watch 60 Minutes every week. I've had since I was a kid. If I didn't hear all the buzz in the media, if I didn't read about it all the time, would I ever notice that it was any different? I don't think I would.
3: Yeah, it's not just 60 Minutes, and part of it is that you don't know what they choose not to air.
2: That's true too.
3: Part of what the allegation is that they are killing stories that would be embarrassing for the president. So it's hard to know what you're missing in a censorship environment.
2: But I've seen ones that are not very favorable to the president.
3: Yeah,
2: that's what I'm saying. I don't know if I would have noticed any different if I hadn't been reading about it. Also, I just don't think being a 60 Minutes correspondent is that hard. I don't feel like Scott Pelley. I don't feel like Scott Pelley was a national treasure. Companies change hands all the time. I never liked him. Sorry, I just never did.
1: So Murphy had nothing when challenged on it. By the way, Barry Weiss, who now is running CBS News, she calls herself a center-left person. She's not even MAGA. She's not even a Trump fan. All right, they're standing by Graham Plattner. Hillary Clinton says migration has been disruptive and destabilizing. Her words, not mine. All this and more, I'm Larry Elder.
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8: News this hour from Town Hall. I'm Keith Peters in Washington. trouble in the Strait of Hormuz is pushing up the price of jet fuel and impacting the airline industry's bottom line. Correspondent Jennifer King reports.
9: U.S. Airlines spent $6.5 billion on